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1: Drivers in California are used to paying higher than average gasoline prices, but in L.A. County, a gallon of regulars approaching an all-time high. Daniel Martindale with the latest.
2: Today it's up 1 cent from Sunday to $6.41 per gallon. The record is $6.49 set on October 5th, 2022. The average has risen for 41 consecutive days by more than 75 cents. The increase has been sharper since the start of the Iran war at the end of February.
1: A woman in Alaska is saying Google AI told her snipe season had opened September 1st, so she went hunting the long-billed marsh birds, famously difficult for hunters to track, only to find the AI platform was wrong.
3: After bagging three birds, she realized something didn't add up and discovered the season doesn't actually start until October 8th. She called troopers and turned herself in. Those troopers tried the same Google search and got the same wrong answer. Hunting out of season penalties vary, with some fines up to $1,000, 6 months in jail, or both. Experts say AI can maybe help you write an email, but when it's hunting season, ask a human before the birds become evidence. I'm Monica Nelson.
1: A tech executive with the New York Times was shot and killed last Saturday in a Northern California parking lot, allegedly by his 77-year-old in-laws. Police have arrested Xuyang Zhang and Shili Chen after police say 40-year-old Jonathan McKenzie was attacked around 3 o'clock in the afternoon at the Dublin Sports Grounds. McKenzie was married to the couple's daughter, Candace Zhang. There's witness reports of two masked shooters approaching McKenzie, firing multiple rounds. The couple are charged and being held on suspicion of murder. Police haven't speculated as to a motive. The R&B singer Jacquees, known for hit singles You and B.E.D., is out on bail after he was arrested in Florida. And Broward County jail records show the 31-year-old multi-platinum artist was booked on several charges, including DUI and battery on an officer. Scott Carr, NBC News Radio.
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0: Normal is broke and common sense is weird. So we're here to help you transform your life. From the Ramsey Network and the Fairwinds Credit Union Studio, this is The Ramsey Show. I'm George Campbell here with Jay Warshaw, taking your calls at 888-825-5225. Jump in. We'll have a conversation about your life and your money. Annika kicks us off in Toronto. What's going on, Annika?
1: Hi. So we're a little family of three, my husband and I and my 10-month-old son, and we're hoping to buy a place in the next 6 months to a year. We're just not sure if now is the right time. I'll give you a little bit of background. So we have saved up a $175,000 down payment. Our household income is $70,000 a year. And in our city, we could buy a place and have all of our monthly payments under 25% of our income with a 15-year amortization period, but it would be a condo or a townhome. And we've been advised by realtors that they're not likely to hold their value as well. And since we kind of want to use it as a stepping stone, only live there for 3 to 5 years, we don't want to lose money on it. So we're wondering if it makes more sense to wait, save up a little bit more, and buy a better place from the start.
2: Did your realtor give you a reason why they believe that condos or townhomes don't hold their value?
1: Yeah, so it's particularly in our city. Apparently they like overbuilt condos, and so there's kind of excess supply at the moment. And just in recent years, they haven't seen the same appreciation as other properties.
2: So I think there's a difference between not seeing the same appreciation and it going down in value. If I heard that information, my first thought, George, would be, okay, I need to be sure that I don't overspend on this, that what I'm buying is truly market value, that I'm not getting emotionally attached and accidentally, you know, paying more than I should for that particular condo or townhouse. That would be my first thought. And then I'd want to pull some hard facts and see, okay, what is the appreciation rate? Is it appreciating? Because as long as it's going up, I'm fine with that, as if I can get something that I can actually afford, versus taking someone's word for it and it sounding more anecdotal, you know, these things, you know, they lose value, because those are two very different statements, a loss of value versus a slower appreciation rate.
1: Mm-hmm. Okay.
0: Now, are there other neighborhoods that maybe are more desirable that you guys could look at for a condo or townhome?
1: Not within our price range.
0: Okay, so give me a price point that you're currently looking at, and what would sort of the next step up be?
1: Yeah, so we're kind of looking in the $250,000 to $300,000 range, and that just depends on the HOA fees. Within that range.
0: How quickly can you guys save up? I'm impressed you guys saved up $175,000 making 70.
2: Agree.
0: How'd you do that?
1: We saved most of that before we were married, we kind of both, like, we're living at home but working. We can save about $25,000 a year.
0: Okay,
2: that's great.
1: So it would take us 2 years to kind of save up enough for the next level, if that makes sense.
0: Yeah, the issue I see is just the goalpost keeps moving, and the home prices could change dramatically in the next 2 years. We just don't know what the future holds. So I would hate for you guys to save up $50,000 over 2 years, and then that same house is now $50,000 more, and it was a wash.
1: Yeah, and another thing I should have actually mentioned is our current rent is actually 31% of our income, and it's almost impossible to find something cheaper than we're already paying.
2: I think that your real estate agent put a little bit of fear in your heart, and if I were in your shoes, if you buy what you can afford and you buy it on good principle and with good sense, the 25% rule, 15-year fixed rate mortgage, right? All of those things, I think that you're going to get into that condo or townhome and be glad that you did it. You're going to be back down to 25% as opposed to 31%. And you don't know what the market is going to look like, you know, 5 years from now, 6 years from now, whenever you're ready to sell it. So as long as you're making a good purchase, you're not overspending, you don't feel like you're being, do you know what I'm saying? The prices, you know, you're going back and forth in a bidding war. As long as those things are true, I would go forward with this, because I agree with George. Waiting, you're just going to price yourself out and the goalpost is going to continue to move.
1: Yeah. Okay. Thank you so much.
0: Yeah. I'll tell you this, Annika. My first two homes were townhomes, and I have zero regrets. The first one appreciated. I think I probably made $50,000, $40,000 on that one. The second one was hundreds of thousands, because we bought it, you know, 2019, pre-pandemic and then sold in 22. Yeah. And so we went from like 300 to 500 plus. And part of that is we did our homework and made sure that we were buying in a neighborhood that people wanted to live in. And if you do it that way, there's an Annika out there who wants to live in that neighborhood in the future, and the townhome is what they can afford. So if I'm in your shoes, I'm going to go ahead and do it. The insurance is also going to be cheaper. I don't know if the real estate agent is just more pro single family home or if they are trying to push your budget further than you can take it, but I would make the right choice for you guys right now and not wait.
2: You know, I don't know if this is true, George, but I could see how a townhome in a normal residential area would appreciate slower than a single family home, just because there's a smaller yard, there's less you can do with it, maybe there's less upgrades. Like, I could see how that would be the case, not in a negative way, just in the type of property that it is. I don't know that that's true, but I could see how somebody would say that, but that wouldn't deter me. They're different types of properties.
0: Are you going to do it, Annika? People want to know.
1: I think so. I mean, we really want to be homeowners, and we're prepared for sort of all the unexpected things that come with that, as prepared as we can be.
2: Do you have an emergency fund on top of the down payment?
1: Yeah, it has about $19,000 in it.
2: I like
0: that. Awesome. You guys are crushing it. I'm so proud of you guys. And, you know, you hear horror stories about Canada and the housing prices and everything's so unaffordable. And you see a family who is doing really well, making $70,000.
2: Mm-hmm.
0: They got a six-figure down payment.
2: Yeah.
0: They don't have any debt. They're doing it the right way. And that means this decision is going to come with a lot of peace.
2: Well, it looks like they sacrificed to win on the front end. They lived at home. They both were working, it sounds like, extra hours. And then that allowed her, it sounds like, to stay home with a little one and go down to one income.
0: Man.
2: So just doing your work first, like doing your work on the front end, I think, is the moral of the story here.
0: Yes. And, you know, people always say, well, I want this to be my forever home. And I'm going, hey, your forever home's with Jesus, because that home... It's going to wear down. You're going to sell it. You're going to move. Life's going to happen. And so I hate putting that much pressure on a home purchase to be like, this has to be a 70-year move.
2: Listen, I think people do that so that they can say yes to things that they're not quite ready for.
0: Like, that's so true.
2: You know, more money and more square footage.
0: Good reminder for the housing parameters. Here's the smartest way to buy a house. Number one, be completely consumer debt free before you jump into home ownership, because it's only going to get more expensive. Number two, you better have an emergency fund, because a house comes with emergencies. That's sort of part of the deal. And then number three, have a strong down payment. And that's the hardest part today, is how do you save up 20, 30, 50, 100 plus grand? It takes time. And so if you're in your 20s going, I'll never own a home, just know that the average homeowner is now 38 to 40 years old before they own their first home. So you have time. There's no state law, there's no constitutional amendment that says you have to own a home by 30 or else you're a failure. So don't believe the lie from society, from TikTok, from your parents. You buy a house when you're financially ready and not a moment sooner. Otherwise, that home is going to be a burden instead of a blessing.

0: Here's something that keeps a lot of parents up at night. Kids are growing up with more access to information than ever before in history. But most of the content is calculated to keep them distracted, make them mad, and keep them scrolling. Not help them think for themselves. WorldWatch exists to be the antidote to the algorithms. 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And I love that WorldWatch doesn't talk at kids. It gives families something to talk about. Because when my kids are older, I want them to be able to think for themselves and separate news from noise. And right now, you can try WorldWatch free for 30 days. 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
1: Hey guys, Dave Ramsey here. 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
2: I'm meteorologist Hunter McCullough with Northern News Now. For the rest of the evening, expecting increasing clouds from the west and a chance for rain late tonight into the overnight hours, mainly for north central Minnesota, including the Iron Range. The rest of us will see rain pushing through into our Tuesday late morning throughout the afternoon, reaching the Twin Ports after about 10 o'clock in the morning and moving into northwest Wisconsin shortly after that on Tuesday. 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
3: James is in Spokane up next. 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
4: Good afternoon or good morning, wherever you're at.
3: Appreciate that. So, what's going on with you?
4: I'm 50 years old. I have no debt. I plan on retiring in 20 years, but yet I have no retirement savings, and I need to start that, 25 years ago, but that's not the point.
3: Yeah, the best time to plant the tree was 25 years ago, right? The next best time is today.
4: Yep.
3: So are you ready to invest now? You're calling because you're going, all right, I am ready. I'm out of debt now. Do you have an emergency fund?
4: Almost 30 G's.
3: Awesome.
5: I love that.
3: What's your income?
4: Depends on how many jobs I work.
5: Well, what is it today?
4: Right now it's about 86.
3: And that's fairly normal? Is that without, like, a bunch of overtime and extra gigs, or does that include some of that?
4: I work contracts for telecommunications, so it depends.
3: Okay. What is sustainable for you? What would you say
4: is
3: a sustainable income per year?
4: 72.
3: Okay. I'm going to go 75. Let's say you're really hustling. That's a little over 11 grand a year if you're investing 15% of your income, which is what we recommend once you're out of debt, once you have the emergency fund. 15%. Do you have a mortgage?
4: Yes.
3: Okay. How much is left on that?
4: I think 235.
3: Okay.
5: Is it just you, or is there a wife or kids or anybody else in the house?
4: The cat.
5: Well,
3: that's
5: need
3: all
5: that.
3: You need.
5: Yeah, there you go. I'm listening to George ask you these questions and I'm hearing the answers, and I certainly don't think it's too late by any stretch of the imagination. I liked what you said first off when your income was in the 80s. I think you said 86,000. I think that if you can push it to that limit, that's going to be good for you. That's a good grind for you. And if you do that and you're investing 15%, that's around $1,100 bucks a month. That's going straight into retirement. And if you do that for the next 20 years, age 50 to age 70, and I'm going to put you at an 11% annualized rate of return, I mean, you're getting close. You're $930,000. That's almost $1 million.
4: Well, that's enough to take a trip here or there.
5: You do, but you should be able to do both.
3: And think about that. If you had no mortgage payment at that point, because 20 years from now, you're going to for sure have your house paid off. You'll have almost $1 million in this nest egg. And if it's in a Roth account, it's going to be tax-free. So that's like net income.
5: And let's explain a little bit how George and I are arriving at that, because I think we're saying a lot to you in one sentence. The way we teach it, there's a series of baby steps. And where you're at, because you've got the $30,000 saved, you're at baby step 4, 5, and 6, which you do at the same time. Baby step 4 is you invest 15% of your income, which we have you doing. And if you have kids' college, you can put away for that. You don't have that. But also at the same time, any extra money that you have, you're throwing it at your mortgage. So that's why we're assuming, hey, you can invest the 15%. And you can throw a little extra on your mortgage. Yes, for sure, in 20 years, that bad boy is going to be paid off. And so that's how we're arriving at those numbers and that way of thinking.
3: Will you have any other sources of income at 70?
4: Other than Social Security, no.
3: Okay. So you have Social Security plus this $1 million nest egg. So that's sort of your game plan of, okay, what do my expenses need to be in order to survive that for a 20-plus year retirement, right, if you retire at 70.
4: Correct.
5: And if you really think about it, you know, let's round up and say instead of 930,000, let's put it at $1 million for a nice round number. If you're used to making 85, if we're thinking, hey, this is a 10 or 11% rate of return, you should thoughtfully be able to pull off 10%.

0: percent and not touch the nest egg, right? If you wanted to account for inflation and take 4% and maybe take 6% out, you'd be very close, suspiciously close to what you're used to bringing in now. And you'd be doing that without a mortgage payment. Now, obviously, 20 years will pass. We don't know what the cost of living will be, but that's kind of that's the quick, I'll say, napkin math, which is what George would say.
1: Yeah. So you know, at 6%, you're talking out of a million, you know, pulling 60 grand a year, 5 grand a month. Can you live off of that plus a little Social Security if it's still here 20 years from now? That's the question.
2: That's what I'm, well, and that's what I'm afraid of too, is that Social Security will not be around when I turn 70. Now, the big question for me is 11% realistic?
0: 11% is realistic. If you look at the annualized rate of returns, they're falling right in between 10 to 11% if you look back since the inception.
1: Yeah, I mean, if you look at 1950 to today, 11.8% is what you'd find from the S&P 500. That's just tracking the top 500 companies in the U.S. stock market. So it is realistic. Now, you got to factor in inflation of what will $1 million buy you at that point. And
0: Exactly.
1: Lord only knows, we can do a rough calculation of 3 or 4%, and that's where we're getting this 6-7% number for you to, as your sort of withdrawal rate.
0: But the point is, going back to your initial question, is, you know, I don't have anything saved. I can tell you $1 million is a lot better than a goose
1: It's better than where we are now.
0: egg. So you should have a
2: That
0: lot
2: is a
0: of peace
2: fact.
0: around that.
1: And think about this. If you get the house paid off in the next 10 years, let's say, well, you got another 10 years where you can start maxing everything out. You can invest way more than 15%. Let's say you doubled it, and now you're investing 2,000 bucks a month, and you have catch-up contributions as well, you know, now you're 50. And so I would definitely take advantage of all of that. But the key right now is just stick to 15%, try to throw extra at the mortgage, keep your expenses really low, keep working on that income, and you're going to be okay.
2: We'll head down that road. I appreciate the advice.
1: Absolutely. And if you need help with this, you want to map out some projections, get some more detailed information about what to invest in, what accounts go first, you can reach out to a SmartVestor Pro at RamseySolutions.com, and those are investment professionals that can help you with this wealth building journey. But it's a good encouragement, Jay, to anybody who feels like they got a late start, which is pretty much anybody who's, you know, 30 or older is like, man, I wish I knew this stuff sooner.
0: Honestly, even the folks who call in who are killing it, even they feel like they should have more or should do better. And it's, I think it's just one of those things, because there are a lot of unknowns when we project 30 years, 20 years into the future. I mean, are we all going to be riding cars in the air? Are we, is there, will college still exist? Will Social Security
1: We'll
0: still
1: all have a
0: exist?
1: little
0: All of these
1: crater on the
0: things.
1: moon we can live
0: Yeah.
1: in. That'll be fun.
0: I know.
1: Whew.
0: We don't know.
1: Yeah.
0: Maybe the Lord will beam us all up.
1: I've seen Left Behind. I think that's how it works.
0: Your clothes are just there.
1: Perfectly folded on the bed. All right, Aaron is in Minneapolis up next. What's going on, Aaron?
3: Hey, good guys. How are you?
1: Great. What's your question today?
3: So we just purchased our first house with my wife.
0: Woohoo.
3: So we only had one car because my wife was very close to her work. She was just walking. And now we need a second car. We saved some money, around like $4,000 for a second car, but now I'm considering maybe taking a few grand from our emergency fund and adding that money on top of what we have and get a better car.
1: How much is in the emergency fund?
3: Approximately 30.
1: 30,000. And how many months of expenses does that account for?
3: Give or take 6 months.
1: Okay. And how much would you be taking from the fund?
3: Approximately 3,000, 3 to 4,000.
1: Great. So we're really going down to like a 5 month emergency fund temporarily to fund this car purchase. I'm okay with that, as long as we work on rebuilding. I just wouldn't go below a 3 or 4 month emergency fund if you're going to take that money out. I'd like to earmark my savings to go, all right, this is the emergency fund, this is the car fund. But because you guys are stacked right now and you do need this car and you're trying to avoid a car payment, I'm totally good with you taking 4 grand, 5 grand out of there, buying yourself a $9,000 car.
3: Okay, so because my wife was concerned, like, we already have $4,000 for a car. Why not just use that? And I was like, maybe we can get a nicer car if we add a little bit more money on top of that.
0: I think this
3: So
0: is a
3: we wanted to
0: question
3: make sure.
0: of how conservative or how unconservative you want to be. If you had the ability to wait and save up in cash flow, I would do that. But if you're like, hey, I don't want to put any more money into fixing this car, I love George's idea.
1: Yeah. I mean, if you're in, you know, crippling debt and you got $4,000 to your name, that's the car you can afford.
0: That's right.
1: But you guys are, you know, you're out of debt. You got the emergency fund. You got $30,000. Let's use some of that to buy a little bit nicer car. We can always upgrade the car later. We can always stack back up the emergency fund. So nothing's on fire here. Congrats on the home and the impending car purchase. Very exciting.
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6: NBC News Radio, I'm Scott Carr. President Trump is pushing back against a report that the U.S. is weighing sanctions relief for Iran in return for a nuclear deal with the Islamic Republic. In a post today, Trump calls untrue an Axios report of possible economic relief for Iran if they give nuclear concessions. Trump says he's offered Iran nothing. The president will host top AI leaders at the White House Tuesday as fears grow over possible threats it may pose to humanity. Trump and the Republican House Speaker Mike Johnson will host Meta's Mark Zuckerberg and the heads of Anthropic, OpenAI, NVIDIA, and others at a White House summit. Johnson says the meeting's an effort to strike a balance between innovation and oversight. Supreme Court Justice Samuel Alito will recuse himself from a major climate change case after environmental and ethics advocacy groups urged Alito to step aside since he owns stock in several oil and energy companies. Scott Carr, NBC News Radio.
7: Minnesota News Network, I'm Ted Aylin. A former Albert Lea police officer is accused of improperly sharing non-public law enforcement recordings with his wife. Prosecutors allege Jacob Gibson sent photos and body camera videos to his wife through Snapchat while working for Albert Lea police last year, violating Minnesota's Government Data Practices Act. Minnesota Veterans Advocates spotlight suicide prevention. The Minnesota Department of Veterans Affairs says about 100 Minnesota veterans die by suicide each year. The first Saturday in October is designated as Veterans Suicide Prevention and Awareness Day in Minnesota. And registration for Duluth's 2027 Grandma's Marathon weekend opens Thursday evening. Organizers are warning runners not to wait. After record-setting demand last year, some race events sold out in just 90 minutes, while the full marathon reached capacity in less than 12 hours. The event happens June 17th through the 19th. This is MNN.
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0: the phone lines we go. We've got John, who's in Reno, Nevada, forever reminding me of Sister Act. What's going on, John? How can we help?
1: Yeah, hi. Yes, I have a question. Right now, my daughter's not speaking to me because there was comments that I said about me not putting myself in debt for her to go to college. I never said I wouldn't help her. It's just, I don't want to put my family to in danger for putting me in a loan. So then after that, it's been probably now a year and 3 months that she hasn't talked to me. And I guess my question is, I make about $185,000. I have $45,000 in debt. I still want to help her, mm-hmm. but I just don't know how to do this or how to even explain it to her. It's just, it just got pretty ugly.
0: Can I ask a question? I feel like for whatever reason, I'm making an assumption and I don't want to make it if I'm wrong. Is your wife involved, or is it just you and her, or is there a wife involved? Tell me more about your family situation.
1: So me and my wife are willing to help out, right? And the only thing is just one of the things that we don't try to do is put ourselves in loans.
0: Understood. I just wanted to make sure I understood the family dynamics. So
2: when did this
0: and
2: conversation
0: your wife
2: start? I'm curious. We know that eventually someone might go to college. And then
1: was June 2025.
2: That's when you started the conversation.
1: Yeah.
2: Okay.
0: And when is college supposed to begin?
1: Well, she actually graduated this year, and she decided to go out of state in college too.
0: Okay.
2: And you guys never had this conversation?
1: We had the conversation a couple years back, but her mom, and what I'm not with her mom.
0: That's what I was trying to understand.
1: I guess they'd never give me type of information or anything, to be able to clear things out. They're just like, oh, you need to pay for this. And then in that same conversation, they were like, oh, well, can you at least help for the car? And I was like, what car are we buying? So there was never really any type of information given to me other than just mm-hmm. little bits and pieces, and then you just expected me to do it right there and then.
0: Okay, understood. That's the family dynamic I was trying to get to. I had a sense that something, there was a separation, or your wife is not in the house. Here's what I think is happening, and I could be wrong, but just by the way that you're saying your words, it sounds more like you're talking more about what you're not going to do versus talking about what you are going to do. And I would be mm-hmm. leading the conversation with exactly what I'm going to do to help. And I think if you do that, then it'll cause them to hang out there as well and remember that from the conversation. For example, if she says, but daddy, I want to go to this school, and the only way I'm going to go is I need a $30,000 loan. And you say, I'm not taking no $30,000 loan, right? That's not going to work. But if she says, but daddy, I want to go to this college, and you say, honey, I'm going to give you $15,000 for college. It's up to you to figure out which school you can go to where that money will go the furthest. Here are my suggestions. Do you see what I'm saying? That's a very different conversation. Now you've never said no. You've never said no. You've just said, here's what I'm saying yes to. And I think that that would go a long way, because if what's happening is true, which is they're having a bunch of side conversations and they're, marinating on this and maybe inflating it beyond what you've said, your best protection is to be able to say over and over, I'm giving her the $15,000. I'm giving her the $15,000. I've said I would pay, up to this point for this particular school. So if you're being accused of not caring, show that you care by saying, here's a school that works. It's in my budget. If we all pool our money, we can do it like this, right? Let's solve the problem versus everybody talking about what we can't do.
1: Yeah, and that I did try, but their thing is like, no, she needs to go here. That's what she wants to do, and that's what she's going to do. And then at that point, I was like, hey, well, I'm not going to be able to do that, especially if it's out of state. And then you have to pay out of state fees too.
2: Mm-hmm. So are you not helping at all financially right now?
1: Yeah, so what I did was just I put myself in child support and all that stuff. So I've been paying all that child support, and that's pretty much it. And whenever she comes to, she came to the house before. She had her own room, her own place to be, and I had told her like, hey, if you need anything, come to talk to dad.
2: Mm-hmm. Well, not
1: I'll
2: anything.
1: Make sure to, what I meant like. when it came to school.
0: Right.
1: You know, let me know and we'll talk, but I don't need to be talking to your mom because it's just become such a toxic.
2: Well, that's what I want to know. What is the relationship with mom versus you?
0: How long has it been like that?
1: So yeah, so it's been 18 years. I never married her, so I have my own family with my wife.
0: Okay.
1: Yeah, so yeah, with my wife, I never married her. I never been with her ever since my kid
0: Understood.
1: Was born.
0: So this has just kind of been, for lack of a better word, like baby mama drama for 18 years, back and forth, back and forth. Okay, that makes a lot more sense. Now, I want to clarify, just to get down to brass tacks. We understand you're not going into debt. I would agree with you, and I think George would too. We're not going into debt. I'm not signing a Parent Plus loan. I'm not going to recommend for her to go into debt. How much money do you plan to give her every month or every semester for college? What's the number that you have in your head?
1: That I don't have, but I mean, I could come up with the number.
0: That's what we need.
2: Could that restart this relationship? I think if you going to her and saying, hey, I have really screwed this up, and I'm so sorry. There was a lack of clarity. I did not communicate well. I communicated too late, and that's on me. What I do want to do is restart this conversation and create a plan for you to go to college debt-free. And here's how much I can do right now based on my financial situation. Would that get her to perk up?
1: I'm hoping, yeah.
2: Because there's so much deeper here. There's a lot of relational issues. Mm-hmm. This money thing is just like one baby symptom of years and years of broken relationships. And I think she's now seeing this as, man, this guy hasn't been there for me relationally, and he's not even here for me financially.
1: Well, yeah, and that's how it seems, right? And the thing is that I've always been there for her. She's stay with me, like I told you guys, like every weekend and stuff like that. I made sure that I went to the courts, got child support on myself, and then made sure that I had visitation with her, because I knew they were going to try to pull her away. So I made myself, available for her.
0: It sounds
1: now
0: like
1: it's
0: there's
1: just everything
0: just
1: got manipulated.
0: There's two conflicting family dynamics. You've got a family over here who we're a no debt family. And then there's a family on this end for her that's like, hey, whatever it takes, we're going to do it. And she's caught in the middle of that is what it sounds like. I agree with George wholeheartedly. If you come to her, because I'm going to tell you like this, my dad said to me, I'm not, when I said I want to go to this school and I need a loan, he said, I'm not doing student loans. He said to me straight up, he was like, you better get a scholarship. You better be good at sports because I'm not taking out no student loans is what he said. And I was like, okay, you know, and I remember at the time feeling a way about it because, you know, you're 18, you're 17, you're 16, you're young. But on this side, I'm like, oh, thank goodness. I'm really glad that he didn't ensnare both of us. You know, I went on and I was hard headed and took out some loans, but at least it wasn't a Parent Plus loan. And at least I didn't ensnare him in it. So I think on the flip side, like longer down the line, she's going to appreciate that. But if you do what George said, and you humble yourself and apologize for not starting this conversation earlier as the adult, that's going to do something to her on the inside, because parents don't apologize to children enough for the mistakes that they make. And so please, please do that. And don't do it in the heat of the next conversation. You go first, call her up and get, hey, can I take you out to lunch? Can I take you out to dinner? Sit her down and go, I messed up. And here's how I did it. And I think that's going to change the whole landscape from us going forward.
1: Yeah, no, I agree.
0: Cool, cool, cool.
2: Man, well, it's a great wake-up call to all the parents out there. Do not start this conversation as your child is touring schools. Start this conversation at 12, at 14, at 15, so there's no surprises. Your kid knows exactly where you stand. Hey, I will cover 4 years at an in-state school.
0: That's right.
2: That's what I'm willing to cover.
0: And if you can't, if you don't have the money, that's okay. As long as you have set the expectation, I don't have the money for college. You're going to have to get a job. You're going to have to do work. You're going to have to go to community college. As long as you set the expectation, that's all we can really ask of you.
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0: Ben is in Birmingham up next. Ben, welcome to the show. How can we help today?
1: Hey, how are y'all today?
0: Doing great. What's up with you?
1: Awesome. Doing all right, except I am in a little bit of a tight spot. In the past year, I've gone through a divorce, had to move out, and just a lot of financial issues have popped up. And I have a debt collector chasing me for a loan that was defaulted on during all of that. And I have a small amount of cash, and I'm only netting $410 a month after bills and expenses. And I was just wondering or just needing some direction on what to do with the cash to best deal with the debt collectors, because it's just weighing on me, and I'm afraid of eventually being sued.
2: Mm. How much is the debt that you have with collections?
1: It's $9,800.
2: Okay, $9,800.
0: What kind of debt
2: is it?
1: Personal loan.
0: Okay. Yeah, and how old is that?
1: Couple years.
2: Oh, okay. It's been in default for a couple years. How long has it been in collections, I mean?
1: About a year.
2: About a year? Okay.
1: Yeah.
2: And so you've got $410 in margin every month after everything is accounted for?
1: Yes.
2: And this is the only debt, or is there other debts to speak of?
1: There are other debts. That's just the only one in collections.
2: Tell us about the other debts so we can think through all of it.
1: Okay. The largest debt that I have is my car loan, and it's $38,000. And then $35,000 in student loans. Those are in deferment right now. And then $12,600 in personal loans. And then, of course, the $8,900 in collections, and then my smallest debt is $2,300 in credit cards.
2: And this is after the divorce has been settled? This is what was allotted to you?
1: Yes.
2: Okay. As far as the collections, you can start putting aside some cash to try to settle that, and I'd try to settle it for maybe 25% of the amount. And in the meantime, because you're going to need that money in cash. You're not going to be able to settle it if you don't have the numbers in cash. So I would work towards that. And in the meantime, I think something that could really help you free up some cash immediately is taking a look at this car payment. It's $38,000. Tell us what you bring in a year and a month. Tell us both of those numbers.
1: Okay. In a year, I net $47,500. And then my monthly net is $3,960.
2: Okay. So hearing those numbers, I mean, George, I look at that and immediately I say, you cannot have a $38,000 car. It is just too much of your world, of your yearly income tied up in a vehicle, something that's going down in value.
1: Mm-hmm.
0: Did you roll over negative equity?
1: Yes.
0: Okay. So this car is worth what, 10, 15, 20 grand?
1: Probably 20.
0: Uh-huh. Okay. So you're 18 grand underwater on that, and the only way out is to come up with that amount, either with savings or through, personal loan at a credit union. I doubt they will give that to you due to your debt and collections, and your credit's probably shot from all this, right?
1: Yeah, I've worked it back up to like 690.
0: Okay.
2: I think I heard you say you had some cash saved. How much?
1: $2,700.
2: So you've got $2,700 in cash saved. If I were you, I'd probably be looking to get some sort of a personal loan, credit union loan, whatever I can for the $18,000 to get out of this car loan. And then I would take the $2,700, put a little more with it, and probably buy a $5,000, beater car that'll get you from point A to point B. And that's going to save you on this car payment, because what are you paying per month for this $38,000 car?
1: $729.
2: $729, exactly. And so if I were in your shoes, I'd rather have a debt for $18,000 versus one for $38,000.
1: Right.
0: And now you've got over $1,000 in margin every month if you do that.
1: Right. Well, I drive an hour to work both ways. So that's definitely what I wanted to do, because my transmission went out in my truck last year and it was going to cost me $12,000 to fix it. So that's why I had to get another vehicle and roll over negative equity. But I was... because I've been listening to you guys for about a year, and I knew that was what I should do, but I was concerned that if I bought one that was a beater, per se,
2: the hour drive?
1: Yeah, I'd be stuck on the side of the interstate.
2: Well, we can try to pick something that, you know, is road tested, because you can find things out there that are old and still doing well. I mean, I can tell you right now, the car that one of the cars that I have is my old Cadillac SRX. It's worth $1,500, but it drives. There's no problems with it. And if you know, if I were to sell you that car, you'd have zero problems driving an hour there and an hour back. So they're out there. I think the way to do that is ask around town, ask around your church who's selling a vehicle, one where you can really know the background on it. But
0: even Facebook Marketplace. I mean, just something with fuel efficiency, because you're driving that thing into the ground anyways.
2: Yeah.
0: And so let's buy it when it already has the most depreciation hit on it. What's the make and model of your current vehicle?
1: It's a 2024 RAV4.
0: Okay. Toyota. We can be honest, Ben. We're friends by now. Lord knows you didn't need a 2024 RAV4 to go from A to B an hour. That could have been a 2014 and done the same thing. Now, I understand that you're worried about the issues. You have the trauma from the transmission going out, and sort of like, well, I need the newest, most reliable vehicle. But the truth is, some of these new cars are even less reliable than they used to be. And they got all the technology now, so if something goes wrong, the repairs can be real expensive.
1: Right.
0: So I would be looking to get out of that, because that will save you the most money per month, and that will allow you to then save up and settle with the creditor. Now, how close are they to suing you? What have they told you?
1: Well, the credit's been sold three times, or the debt, excuse me, and with the last debt collector, I had gotten an agreement with them twice to pay $6,000 in a lump sum, and they would just change the terms each time I would call back, and they would never put it in writing, and they always wanted my bank account information, and I knew listening to you all to not do that. So, so then they wound up selling the debt again, and I haven't begun working with the new debt collector, but they sent me a letter last week, so I'll have to write them and go through all of that again.
2: I mean, you're going to have to hound them almost as much as they hound you in order to get this done. And the truth is, because I've done it, you call one agent, they're, you know, there's nothing in their brain and they can't get it done. You got to call nine times, talk to the right person who understands the process, who will do it right, right? So this is going to be a full-time job for you, but I do think it's worth it. It's going to be worth the hassle in order to settle that debt for a significant amount less. Now, let's talk about the student loans. You said that they're deferred. I want to know, do you know, are these federal loans, are they unsubsidized or are they subsidized? Because I need to understand if these are continuing to accrue interest while you wait.
1: They are accruing interest.
2: Okay. If you can, I would stop that and pay minimum payments, because I want you to at least do your best to cause these to not grow over time. It sounds like you have the margin to be able to do that. But what this is going to take, and this is the part that is not the fun part, if you want to make some like major headway in this debt, you're going to have to pick up more hours, overtime, side hustle. We've got to get this up from $47,000 a year, because you just don't have the margin to make this work. Would you agree?
1: Yes.
2: So let's brainstorm some of the things that you can do. Does your job offer overtime? I mean, you're driving an hour to do this job. Hopefully we can get some extra hours.
1: I'm salaried. I'm a manager. I was thinking, though, there are some smaller, where the little town where I live, there are some smaller, like, retail businesses where I could possibly pick up, you know, 15 hours a week.
2: Yes, I love that.
1: Just on the side.
0: And do you have shared custody? Do you need to stay in this area currently?
1: Not necessarily. I work with my church in the area, but as far as, no, I didn't have kids or anything like that.
0: Okay. So I'm just wondering, can you move just closer? Instead of driving an hour, can it be 10 minutes? And you pay the same in rent or cheaper?
1: The rent would be quite a bit higher just because I work in Birmingham.
0: Oh, got it. So you're heading into the city.
1: Uh-huh.
2: Man. Okay. Well, as long as we're getting a side hustle that's worth your time and not something where you're making pennies, I mean, we need to capitalize on time and money right now. And if you do those things, the things that George and I said, getting rid of this car, taking those student loans off deferment, and really hone in on here, you can get this debt paid off and you can clean up the situation.

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2: NBC News Radio, I'm Scott Carr. President Trump is pushing back against a report that the U.S. is weighing sanctions relief for Iran in return for a nuclear deal with the Islamic Republic. In a post, Trump calls an Axios report untrue of possible economic relief for Iran if they give nuclear concessions. Trump claims he's offered Iran nothing and that Axios should withdraw the fake story, as he calls it, immediately. The president will hold an AI summit at the White House Tuesday as fears grow over the possible threats it may pose to humanity. Trump and the Republican Speaker of the House, Mike Johnson, will host Meta's Mark Zuckerberg, the heads of Anthropic, OpenAI, NVIDIA, and others. Johnson says the meeting's an effort to strike a balance between innovation and oversight, insisting overregulation will lead to China winning the AI race. Brad Ford reports from Washington State a new flu vaccine is offering more protection for those over the age of 50.
3: The new vaccine uses the same technology that created the vaccines for COVID-19. UW Medicine doctors say it's 30% more effective than the standard vaccine. That's especially important for people older than 50 because their bodies don't create as many antibodies. The new vaccine is called M-Fluciva. It's carried in most CVS and Walgreens pharmacies. I'm Brad Ford.
2: A Kentucky state trooper is dead after being shot while on patrol. Kentucky state police say on X the shooting happened this afternoon in Bowling Green. The suspect's vehicle had an Alabama temporary tag and is a bluish-gray Honda Civic. They say the suspect should be considered armed and dangerous. PepsiCo's announced it'll have to start charging more for some of their snacks, including Doritos, Ruffles, and Sun Chips. They say prices will rise by a low to mid-single-digit percentage. PepsiCo says the hikes are keeping pace with inflation and help to offset higher costs for commodity packaging and transportation. Scott Carr, NBC News Radio.
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2: Supreme Court Justice Samuel Alito will no longer take part in a major climate change case. This after environmental and ethics groups had urged Alito to step aside because he owns stock in several oil and energy companies. The case centers on whether lawsuits seeking to hold fossil fuel companies responsible for climate change can move forward in state courts. A letter sent to attorneys Monday said Alito had decided not to continue participating in the case, but gave no explanation. The FBI's LA field office office has announced a $1 million reward for the capture of a murder suspect. Here's Daniel Martindale.
8: Officials say Satinderjeet Singh, who also goes by the name Goldie Brar and other aliases, is wanted in connection with multiple murders in Southern California and elsewhere. Singh is on the FBI's 10 most wanted fugitives list. The agency says he's wanted on suspicion of conspiracy as part of an organized criminal organization, targeted killings, extortion, and narcotics-related crimes. Investigators say Singh is the North American boss of the Lawrence Bishnoi crime group, which is connected with violent acts in Southern California and across the United States and Canada.
2: The New York Giants will add the Vikings' J.J. McCarthy to their roster. Lizzie Radabali with the latest.
9: In a deal with Minnesota, New York will get the Vikings' third-string quarterback in exchange for a fifth-round pick at the 2027 NFL Draft. It comes after the G-men lost their starting quarterback, Jackson Dart, due to a knee injury in Week 2, and he will be out for the rest of the regular season recovering from surgery. McCarthy previously won an NCAA championship in 2023.
2: Prosecutors in New York have reopened an investigation involving a former Cornell University student who says seven frat brothers drugged her and sexually assaulted her for hours in 2024. The woman filed a lawsuit this month against Cornell and the students. The DA in Tompkins County tells ABC News the civil lawsuit brought up allegations dramatically different than the woman's statement to police 2 years ago. Scott Carr, NBC News Radio.
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0: Credit Union Studio. I'm George Camel with Jade Warshaw. We're taking your calls at 888-825-5225. Riley joins us in St. Louis up next. What's going on, Riley?
1: Hey, can you hear me okay?
0: You sound great.
1: Okay. So, George and Jade, my question is, so I just graduated pharmacy school.
0: Woohoo!
1: I have, thank you. My husband and I together, this is the only debt we have is my student loans. I have $132,000, which is the principal, and it is a federal unsubsidized. So I have $16,000 that accrued in interest while I was going through school and was unable to pay those off. So I'm sitting right under $150,000. I do have a job lined up. I haven't met with HR to discuss exactly what my pay is going to be, so I can't pinpoint that, but I do want to knock out those loans as fast as possible.
2: Right.
1: But with that, my husband and I, we have the baby fever very strongly, and we are thrilled to start a family. But at the same time, I do want to get a little acclimated to my job, and we want to get some of this tackled. But when would you guys say is a good time to kind of start going to that next step once I get some of these loans tackled?
2: So here's what I'll say on the matter, and I'll allow you to take from it what you will, because I can't stress enough that this is a personal decision for you to make, but also there are some very real things to consider. So how old are you guys, first off?
1: I'm 24. He's 26.
2: Okay. And this is the only debt there is?
1: Yes, ma'am.
2: Okay. So I'll start with a couple of points for you to consider. First off, you have to think about your career and the unknown of how you'll feel when you have a child. Okay. Mm-hmm. When my husband and I were in your shoes, that was the thing I thought. It's like, okay, if I have a kid, I'm saying right now I want to keep working, but I really don't know how I'm going to feel when that baby gets in my arms. And so what you can do today to prepare yourself for that and to have that option is everything. Right? You want to, what people want out of life more than anything else is they just want to have the option. So paying off this debt first gives you the option. So that's something to consider. I'm not saying you have to, but it does give you the option of saying, you know what, I paid off my debt. I can afford to pull back if I want to from my pharmacy hours, whatever. So that's thing one to think through. And then thinking through, okay, what would our life look like if we did go down to one income? So having clear thought processes on that today, when you're kind of in a cold brain mindset versus later on when you're like, you know, heated and you know what you think you know what you want, thinking through that today is so, so important. The number three thing that I will tell you is children are expensive and they add things, they add priorities, they add things to your margin that you're like, dang it, I want to use that margin to pay off debt. Now I have to think about things like cribs, and there's choices that you're going to want to make. So I'm just being your buddy and putting that out there. If you want to have a baby tomorrow, you can. I'm never going to take that away from you. But I also will say for Sam and you guys' debt is less, for Sam and I, we really thought through that and thought, you know what, for us, we want to clean up this debt first. We've got plenty of time. And for us, it was worth it to do that. It was from a value standpoint. And so I like to share both sides of that equation, again, being very clear that it's your option. I'm not going to say you can't have kids until you pay off debt, but I do want you to think through it. You're not in this situation, but so many people call in and the reason that they're struggling is they kept having kids instead of focusing on the matter at hand. And I think we can do a better job of family planning in a lot of situations, and we have the ability to do that. So you should. Okay, that's my spiel. What are you thinking?
1: So I have, my job is lined up. I haven't met with HR to discuss pay, but what I do know is that it's considered, so it's hospital pharmacy. It's considered part-time, but I have the ability to pick up so many hours to where I'm easily going to work 40 hours a week, which is a, because if I do get to the point to where I want to pull back, it seems like I'm going to have the ability. Obviously, that's not 100% a given forever because things change, new employees can get added on, but that's where I'm at right now, and I've been assured that by management there. My husband is doing pretty well with his job. So my
0: what does
1: thought
0: he make?
1: Is that I would at least. So he makes 80. He's salaried at 86,000 right now. He's a civil engineer, and he's in the process of doing a test to become a level 2, which is considered a promotion. I wish I could describe it better, but
0: all I care about is he's getting a pay bump if this goes through.
1: Yeah, a very, very nice pay bump.
0: Like he'll be making six figures.
1: Yes, sir.
0: Great. That's some good debt payoff money right there. And I assume you'll be making decent money as a pharmacist, one would hope.
1: If at 30 hours a week, I'd be making just under six figures. So with picking up the extra hours, I'll be making over six figures.
0: Right. So let's picture a world where you guys are making $200,000, you're aggressively attacking this debt, and we're taking care of a baby. Can you guys handle that?
1: No, that's a loaded question. It's hard because I've known.
0: Well, what's the total of your student loan payments? Debt. What does that add up to?
1: The total of what I would be paying off.
0: Yeah. What's the total payments you need to make to satisfy those minimum payments currently?
1: So that's the other tricky part. When I was kind of doing my exit loan counseling through FAFSA, it was hard for me to kind of enter in what I needed to put because I didn't, like, it was asking what my salary was going to be, and it was like, well, I don't know.
0: Are you an income-driven repayment?
1: I do not want to do that.
0: Okay, good.
1: I've had plenty of people encourage me to do the public service loan forgiveness.
2: Nah, you don't need to do it.
1: I don't want to do that.
0: Well, your homework is to figure out what these payments will actually add up to as part of your monthly budget, what your current bills are, and then see where you guys are at. And that will give you a very clear picture of how quickly you're going to pay off this debt, what adding a baby into the mix would do, how much margin are you going to need to cover, you know, formula, wipes, diapers, all that stuff. And that'll give you a better next step.
2: How are you guys living, Riley? Are you renting? What do you have?
1: We are renting. Our rent is $975 a month, and then our internet, and then we pay internet and electric.
2: Love that. That's a good price for you.
0: Very reasonable. What was your question?
1: And then, so my question was, I had talked to, we had a financial advisor like come during our exit week of pharmacy school, and I asked her a question, and I know it's just one person, so I love that I'm getting a second input. But I let her know that I wanted to pay these loans off as soon as possible. So I said, should I max out what that payment's going to be with my loan servicer? And she said, no, don't do that. Do what you're comfortable with because you can always pay excess on top in case anything were to happen. Because my husband and I also do have about $50,000.
2: Yeah, I would say they're going to take your income into account, and whatever your payment is, that's fine. Don't try to make it less intentionally. Your goal is to pay it off. So in that way, she was right. Put as much margin as you can find on top of that minimum payment to go directly
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2: to the principal.
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0: Matt is in Portland, Oregon up next. What's going on, Matt? How can we help today?
1: How's it going, George and Jade? I'm glad to be on the show.
0: Glad to have you.
1: My question is whether it's a responsible use of funds to start up a side hustle, even though I'm not totally sure what the path to profitability on it is overall.
0: What is this side hustle?
1: So it is I previously had a business doing something similar. It's a mobile bicycle and e-bike repair. A pretty popular metro area for it.
0: Yeah, Portland is the mecca for that.
1: Right. And I work for a company that does that presently. So I previously started a business doing that and eventually grew that into a brick and mortar location and then sold it. So I have background in it. I know what I'm doing. I know what it costs. It would cost me probably about $30,000 to start it up. But
0: for
1: a
0: mobile repair business, are you needing like a van that has specialty equipment?
1: Yeah. So that would be like if I had my wish list. Everything was like exactly how I want it. Good branding, just running start basically.
0: Okay.
1: I could do it for a lot less, but this would be like if I could do everything I wanted to do. That's what it would cost.
2: Why do you want to do it as a side hustle if you already know you have had success doing it as a business? Are you just thinking that you'll start small and build up? What's your end goal?
1: Basically, I mean, the way I look at it is that the mobile option is not a hugely profitable enterprise in itself, but it's a great ramp to getting into a brick and mortar location, building a brand, things like that.
0: But why did you let it go the first time?
1: I didn't want to live where I was living. I wanted to, move out of that area, be closer to my family. I'm originally from here. And like I said, I mean, I did sell the business eventually. So it worked out in the long run, but I did have times where I was like, do I just want to be the bike repair on a bus guy? Like, not really.
2: So you know how to do the business. The only thing that's changed is location.
1: Pretty much, yes.
2: Do you have the money to start it again? Do you have the cash?
1: I have more than enough. Yes, I do.
2: How much do you have?
1: I have about $480 in total. And I think I'm going to owe probably, so the sale of the business
2: Got
1: occurred
2: it.
1: Last mm-hmm. year. So I'm going to owe about probably like $50,000 in taxes, maybe even more.
2: Okay.
0: So let's call it $400. You have for some play money here, and you're wondering, should I take a portion of this and try to start this business? And you said you work for a company that currently does this?
1: Yes, but I only work weekends. I'm not making very much right now, so I have insight into like their metrics and how well they do in the area.
0: And they're a mobile repair business?
1: They are, yes.
2: They're a national franchise.
0: Yeah, if I'm the business, I'm going, dude,
2: conflict
0: this is a
2: of
0: conflict
2: interest.
0: Of interest here if we're going to be our competition.
1: Oh, absolutely. I would have to quit. I probably shouldn't even be calling
2: Got
1: you guys
2: you.
1: Right now on a national show because if they heard my
0: Got it.
2: So you're not trying to do both
1: reasonably.
2: At the same time?
1: Oh, God, no. That's
2: Got you.
1: I would basically give them my 2 weeks and say, look, sorry, I think I want to go independent.
2: How quickly can you be profitable?
1: I mean, that's the thing. It's like,
2: and let me, I'm sorry, let me,
1: I don't know for sure.
2: Let me restate. How quickly can you make a wage that is enough for you to live on and start recouping the $30,000 that you invested? Let me put it like that.
1: I think with the right branding and, a good run rate off the ground, which I think I can get going pretty quickly. I think I could be breaking even within a couple months of having it running, and then depending on how much time I want to put into it, maybe I could recoup my costs if I was really grinding, within 6 months or so.
2: I love that.
1: And
2: tell us about your family.
1: That's basically like it's a full-time thing,
2: I love that for you. Who else is a part of this? Do you have a wife, kids? Who else is going to be affected?
1: I have no independence. It's just me. So I'm pretty much, free to do as I please.
0: Would you use your savings to float your bills until this thing gets off the ground?

0: around?
1: Yeah, and that's why, I mean, I know a lot of this sounds like kind of like, okay, have the money, have the business plan and all that. Like, why even call? I just, to me, it feels a little bit strange to be like knowingly, dipping into my savings a certain amount. It's like, I can't work that much. I can't work another side thing on the
0: Sure,
1: side.
0: but
1: I kind of am
0: you're telling
1: maxing out my
0: us you'd
1: time.
0: go 40 plus hours a week into this business if you started tomorrow.
1: I feasibly could, if I built, I think I could build up a client base quickly. But it's like, I guess the other thing is best case scenario, best case full time, fully booked.
2: Right.
1: I'd maybe make like 50 grand, profit after everything.
2: Can you
1: Which is
2: live
1: not
2: off of
1: huge
2: that?
1: money, but,
2: Can you live off that in your.
1: yeah, probably. Yeah, I'm pretty frugal.
2: I think for you, Matt, I think what you're looking for is some boundaries on this. I think that would make you feel a little bit better. And so if I were in your shoes, I'd probably sit down and say, okay, I know I've got 400,000. That's a nice payday from this other business, but I don't want to get sloppy. And so if I say that I'm going to invest 30,000 in this, I'm going to be very detailed on what that 30,000 is going to go towards. And then I'm going to be very detailed on what I'm going to live off of from the savings and have a very clear timeline. If I get 6 months into this and I'm not profitable, I'm not paying myself 50,000 from this, then here's what I'm going to do next. Like, you've got to give yourself an on-ramp, like a go, no-go. If I get here and things aren't going, then I'm going to stop because I'm not, or I'm going to stop going at this rate, or I'm going to pick up a part-time job, or whatever that thing is that you're not just draining off of this nest egg. I think you have to have a clear amount of money that's like, I'm going to spend $30,000 on the business, and I'm going to live off 40,000 for the next year, and that's where it stops. I'm 70 in. Do you see what I'm saying? And I think that'll give you not only peace, but it'll give you a timeline. Like, I gotta hustle and I gotta flow.
0: Because if you're just
1: Yeah, I
0: vibing,
1: agree
0: you're
1: with
0: going to
1: that.
0: call back 3 years from now and say, "Hey, I blew 400 grand trying to start a business and living off my savings, and it didn't work. What do I do now?" And that's a much different problem to have than to call it quits at 70 all in and still have 330 left over to survive and go get a different full-time job somewhere and say, "Hey, I tried. If this is really your dream, you're doing it with cash. You're not going to go into debt for it. You've done this before with success."
2: Yeah,
0: I mean,
2: you earned the
0: there's
2: right
0: green
2: to do
0: lights from
2: it.
0: here, but my only hesitation is if 50K is your ceiling forever, this kind of sucks. You want to start a business
1: That's
0: because you can
1: the
0: do better
1: main
0: than you could
1: reason.
0: elsewhere.
1: Yeah, exactly. I'm like, is this really a career? It's a labor of love. I love to do it. Is it a career?
2: Well, are you trying to exit from it again, or is this something you want? Like, is the end goal, hey, I exited well the first time, I'm going to do that again, or is the goal, this is where I work for the rest of my life? Those are two different end goals.
1: Now that's a great question, and it's kind of murky. I think I got lucky the first time with the exit. That's not common in this type of business. There's no guarantee that would happen again. So just being realistic about that, those endpoints is kind of,
0: What does this business
1: something to be
0: make
1: aware of.
0: that you're working for now?
1: What do they make?
0: Yeah, I mean, is the owner making more than 50 grand in profit?
1: Well, so. They the a truck does about 120 in top line revenue, and I think they gross about a 50% margin. That's where I get that 50 from.
2: Got it. But you said that you can go from having a truck to going to brick and mortar. So if you were going to brick and mortar, what do you think that you'd be, what would be your revenue and what do you think you could pay yourself?
1: Hard to say on that because the market is so crowded here, and that's actually why I don't want to go brick and mortar. I think the mobile is like more flexible, easier startup cost. So I mean, brick and mortar, like just for reference, like we did in my last store, our best year was 2024. We did just shy of a million, and I think we made like 115 on that, like had
0: Yeah, there's
1: pretty
0: much more
1: solid
0: overhead with that.
1: margins.
0: Yeah, I mean, I would go for it. Just know you're kind of signing up for a food truck instead of a restaurant, and that's the end game, is you run a food truck forever, but in the bike world. And that's okay
3: Sound off
0: if
3: with
0: you're
3: Brad
0: old, if
3: Bennett
0: you can
3: and
0: make
3: Kenny
0: peace with that.
3: Gallagher, weekdays beginning at 11 on KDAL.
0: As a frugal guy, I am always looking for entertainment that's worth what I pay for it. 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
5: NBC News Radio, I'm Scott Carr. President Trump will hold an AI summit as fears grow over its possible threat to humanity. Trump and the House Speaker Mike Johnson will host Meta's Mark Zuckerberg and the heads of Anthropic, OpenAI, NVIDIA, and others at the White House for a summit Tuesday. President Trump is calling untrue a report that the U.S. is weighing sanctions relief for Iran in return for a nuclear deal with the nation. Trump says an Axios report is untrue and that he's offered Iran nothing. In the Senate Tuesday, things may get heated as former special counsel Jack Smith will testify before a judiciary committee. Republicans have maintained Smith used possibly illegal tactics while investigating President Trump's alleged efforts to challenge the results of the 2020 election. The chairman of that panel, Senator Chuck Grassley, has maintained Smith unconstitutionally subpoenaed phone records of more than a dozen Republican members of Congress. Scott Carr, NBC News Radio.
6: Minnesota News Network, I'm Ted Aylin. A former Albert Lea police officer is accused of improperly sharing non-public law enforcement recordings with his wife. Prosecutors allege Jacob Gibson sent photos and body camera videos to his wife through Snapchat while working for Albert Lea police last year, violating Minnesota's Government Data Practices Act. Minnesota Veterans Advocates spotlight suicide prevention. The Minnesota Department of Veterans Affairs says about 100 Minnesota veterans die by suicide each year. The first Saturday in October is designated as Veterans Suicide Prevention and Awareness Day in Minnesota. And registration for Duluth's 2027 Grandma's Marathon Weekend opens Thursday evening. Organizers are warning runners not to wait. After record-setting demand last year, some race events sold out in just 90 minutes, while the full marathon reached capacity in less than 12 hours. The event happens June 17th through the 19th. This is MNN.
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0: Ask Ramsey is our free AI tool that is built and trained on proven Ramsey principles. And today we're going to break down the most asked questions of the week. There were some questions around estate planning, tracking expenses, buying a car. But the number one question was around retirement investing.
1: I love that. What should I consider when deciding between different retirement accounts like IRAs, 401ks, and Roth accounts? Good question. So here's kind of our order of operation when it comes to investing. You've heard us say it before. 401ks, 403bs, up to the employer match. So that's great. Match beats Roth beats traditional is kind of the way that we say it. So the explanation there is we love free money, right? A match is free money. This is money from your employer. It's an instant 100% return. I wouldn't leave that money on the table.
0: Yeah, if you get a 4% match, so you put in 4%, let's say that's $1,000. They're going to put in another $1,000.
1: Yeah, free cash. So we start with the match. If you don't have that available to you, or if you do, the next place would be the Roth IRA. We love the Roth. In 2026, you can contribute up to $7,500 a year. Obviously, for catch-up, that's $8,600. The Roth is the rock star of retirement accounts. You pay the taxes now, your money grows, and then comes out completely tax-free like the laundry.
0: We love that. To see it. And then, let's say you haven't hit 15% yet. Let's say you make $100,000. 15% is 15 grand. You haven't quite hit that between the match and maxing out a Roth IRA. Well, then you just go back to your traditional accounts like that traditional 401k until you hit 15%.
1: Yeah, I love that. And a lot of people ask the question, and we kind of hit this, what's better, Jade and George? Do we do Roth? Do we do traditional? Is one better? If it's up to me, always choose Roth. Always. Here's why. Traditional, you get the tax break now, but later you have to pay taxes on everything, including your heirs. So if they inherit that money and it's traditional money, they're on the hook for that too. With IRAs, there's required minimum distributions.
0: Yeah. What will the tax rate be at the time you retire and start to withdraw?
1: Yeah, that could be very scary. Good point. So Roth, go ahead and pay those taxes now, enjoy that tax-free growth, and then have those tax-free withdrawals forever.
0: That's nice. It's just nice to know when I'm finally retired after working hard my whole life, the government is going to get their grubby hands on that money at least.
1: I love that. I love that.
0: Go check out Ask Ramsey. It can help you figure out how much of your income should go into each of these different types of accounts based on your current situation. You can ask your question today at RamseySolutions.com or click the link in the description if you're on YouTube or podcast. All right, we're out to Jacksonville, Florida up next. Kirsten joins us there. What's going on?
2: Hi. So I'm getting married in 15 days.
0: Woo!
2: And yes, thank you. And we're combining our accounts once we get married. And we're basically trying to figure out kind of how to get the baby steps going so we can save to buy a house. And we're wanting to know like how much we should save to buy a house and all of that fun stuff.
0: Fantastic. Exciting times for you guys. Okay. Do you know what your incomes will be once you're married?
2: Yes. So he makes about $48,000 a year right now, and I make $40,000 a year right now.
0: Okay. So $88,000 is what we're working with. Do you guys have debt going into this marriage?
2: So the only debt we have is two credit cards, and the credit cards total $1,600.
1: Okay. Oh, great.
0: And so that will get paid off very quickly, if not before the honeymoon.
2: Yeah, no, we're planning to pay it once we combine the accounts.
0: Great. And do you either of you have savings currently?
2: Yeah, so together right now without paying off the debt, we have $11,700 in savings.
0: Okay, and that's everything. So that's going to be sort of your starter emergency fund. Let's take out $1,600, let's call it $10,000 in your emergency fund right now. So that's going to be step two. Step one, pay off all consumer debt. Step two, we're going to then move on to kind of filling up that emergency fund to 3 to 6 months of our new household expenses.
2: Yes, sir.
0: And then we can start saving up the down payment. So your question is how much to save?
2: Yeah, kind of. Because, like, so once the bills are all totaled up with, like, food, gas, all that stuff, we're going to be spending $3,100 a month.
0: That includes
2: so
0: rent?
2: So with the $10,000, that includes rent.
0: Okay,
2: yes.
0: Great. So you're going to be renting for a while.
2: Yes. And once we pay off the debt, it actually subtracts $250. So I guess technically it's going to be $2,850 or something like that.
0: Okay.
2: A month.
0: So you guys will be bringing home, you said $88,000 will be the gross household income?
2: That is correct.
0: Okay. Like so after taxes, 56, can we call it 5,500 somewhere around there?
2: Yes.
0: All right. So minus your, let's call it $3,000 in expenses, you'll have $2,500 left over that you could save for that down payment.
2: Okay, yes, sir.
0: And that is 30 grand a year.
2: Yes.
0: So now we know, it's kind of like, what house are we wanting to buy, and at what point do we have enough down payment to get the mortgage payment to 25% or less of our after-tax income?
2: Right, and we're kind of on the like fritz of, we don't know if we want to buy land first and then possibly and pay that off and then get a house put on it, or if we should just buy a house first.
1: I would do the math first and let the numbers speak to your soul, because what you're hoping for, if you just kind of think with the numbers that you have today, okay, making, you know, $5,500 a month, that payment's going to have to be $1,400 at the savings rate that George said, which was, I think, $30,000 a year. What would that look like on a, you know, the houses that we're thinking would suit us? So have you done any looking whatsoever, size, for what you guys are looking for, size-wise, bedroom-wise, do you know what the cost would be?
2: Yeah, so at minimum, we would need at least to start out a two-bedroom, one bath.
1: Uh-huh.
2: And that's because we also have a surprise on the way.
1: Love that. Oh. Love that.
2: Yes. And so that would be pretty minimal. So we can probably find something that's like anywhere from $2,000 to $2,500.
1: Okay. But so George is plugging that in.
0: That was exactly my math. I was like, man, if they get a $200,000 house, you put $60,000 down. That's 2 years of saving up, right? Aggressively. You could get a 15-year fixed rate mortgage where the payment's about $1,400. And that would give you guys a whole lot of peace and margin.
2: Yeah.
0: Because what's your rent
2: really
0: right now?
2: What we're wanting. Well, it's $1,374.
0: Exactly. So you'd still have about $2,500 in margin every month to invest, to help cover the expenses for the baby, all of these things. That's the goal here. So it looks like you're going to be renting for another two or so years. And aggressively saving up.
2: Perfect.
0: But that would be the price point. Obviously, the goalpost may move a little because 2 years from now, that same house might be $230, $240.
2: More.
0: So the goal is, let's get the income up. Let's keep saving. Are you going to be putting the baby in daycare?
2: So no, I'm not. And that was also something is I have talked to my boss, and he's going to allow me to continue working, and he's going to be able to let me work at home.
0: Wow.
2: And
1: that's great.
2: Yes.
0: That's work on top of work.
2: Yes. And so the big thing was that I didn't know if I would be able to keep the amount of hours I'm working currently, because it's like you just never know how it is
1: when
2: you have a baby. So it might lessen just a little bit. But he is also in the process of possibly getting a raise at his job, which will open up the possibility of like getting a 401k and all of that stuff too.
1: Well, what you're talking about, I think, is a very smart place to be mentally, and that's for anybody listening. If you're in a situation where both spouses are currently working and you're thinking about buying a house, and you know there's children on the way, you know children at some point will be part of the equation, the best thing that you can think about is, what will life look like if we were to go down to one income, even if it's just temporarily, even if it's for a couple of years while the baby is in arms, right? And making sure that whatever house you purchase can weather that storm, and it's never going to be too big of a percentage of your income that you don't have the option to stay home if you wanted it, if you wanted to, right?
0: It's not the dream home if it crushes your dream of staying home, because the mortgage is so high. And so you got to be thinking long term when it comes to the biggest purchase of your life. And, you know, you guys have a couple of years before we're here, so let's just be really diligent about getting our income up, keeping the expenses low, working on saving up that down payment. I would just put it in a good high-yield savings account. And if you don't have one already, you can jump on to fairwinds.org/Ramsey. They have an awesome smart bundle that includes that account. And just start socking away and get ready for this wedding. 15 days.
1: Exciting stuff.
0: She seems pretty calm, cool, collected for getting married in 15 days.
1: I know.
0: I guess all the details have been ironed out at that point.
1: I know. It's that baby. It's giving her calm.

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0: to The Ramsey Show. I'm George Camel here with Jade Warshaw. We're taking your calls at 888-825-5225. We get a lot of questions about buying a home. We just had one about how much to save for a down payment. And the truth is, buying or selling your home is a big decision, a lot of zeros on the end. And with so much conflicting housing market news, it can be hard to know what's going on. So we're here to make those latest trends easy to understand. And we know mortgage rates still volatile right now, but remember, rates will always rise and fall. What matters most is finding a home you can actually afford today. Only your financial readiness should drive your decision on when to buy, not rates. Median home prices went up to about $425,000 last month, which is typical for a spring market as we head into the summer. Prices are lower than this time last year, and homes are taking a bit longer to sell, not like the olden days where it was like day one, 17 offers.
1: Right, now, there
0: are some markets that that's still happening, but overall, it's slowed down. So that's good news if you're ready to buy and looking for a better deal. And if you want to learn about the latest housing market trends, see weekly mortgage rate updates, get free tools to help you buy or sell with confidence, head to RamseySolutions.com/market or click the link in the show notes if you're listening on podcast or YouTube. Sarah is in Cleveland up next. 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
2: Hi. Hi, everyone. How are you this afternoon?
0: Doing great. What's your question today?
2: Oh, I'm just wondering where me and my husband should invest our money.
0: Okay. Tell us more.
2: So we make a combined about
0: $375,000.
2: Woo! We have about $500,000 in our 401ks. We both have Roths. We're debt-free. We have a index life insurance policy. We each have one that we were kind of talked into.
0: Oh, boy. Who hated you enough to sell that to you?
2: Oh, okay.
0: What family friend, old college roommate? Who was it? You don't have to give names, but I know it's someone close to you.
2: Yeah, so I kind of... We're on the 7-year plan, so we're on our last year of paying that off.
0: Paying that off?
2: And yeah, because every year we're contributing so much for 7 years that we can max out. This is bad, huh?
0: Yeah, like a max-funded IUL policy?
2: Yes. Yeah, that's exactly what me and my husband, we each have one.
0: Man, you made someone so rich. They are just counting the dollar bills right now as you're on this call. Okay. Well, tell us more.
2: Okay, we have two annuities.
0: Oh, boy.
1: Man,
0: is this the same person that sold you this?
2: Yeah. Yeah.
0: Goodness gracious. Okay, so this was an insurance salesman in sheep's wolf's clothing here is what happened. This was not a financial advisor.
2: So every year we kind of go to him and we have more money. So now we are going to have another chunk of money and me and my husband were talking, we're like, before we just do this, let's get some advice. So I thought I would call in and see what should we do with our money. Obviously, I'm not making the right decision. So
1: well, I'm trying to put myself in your headspace. My guess is you're maxing out 401ks, you're maxing out Roth IRAs, and you're just looking for someplace else to park money, right?
2: Yes.
1: Okay. And this guy's like, I've got just the thing for you.
0: Do you have term life insurance in place?
2: Through our work we do.
0: Okay, you're going to need more than that. I assume that's probably like a year worth in there.
2: Yeah, probably.
0: So I would get it on your own. It's always wise to have term life insurance outside of your employer because if anything changes, you could lose that. And so I would get 10 to 12 times your household income of each year incomes in a term life policy, 15, 20, 25 years max, and you can jump onto Zander.com and get that done today. Start that process and apply. And once you have that in place, now we can cancel these IUL policies and get out of these annuities. That is your best bet, as much as there's going to be a sunk cost fallacy here, and as much as this guy is going to try to talk you off that ledge.
2: Okay.
0: He's going to make this sound like it is the worst financial decision you could ever make is to stop working with him and being in these insurance products.
2: Okay, I was fearful you would say that. Okay.
0: But think about it. I mean, what have they sold you so far? Investments? No, they've sold you insurance products that are marketed as investments. That's a red flag.
1: And if you looked at the rate of return, there's no way it was even close to what you could have made if you had just invested it, even just in an index fund.
0: I mean,
1: in a brokerage account.
0: The market has over doubled in the past 7 years. And you told me you're on year 7. If you had just parked that much money, all those premiums you put in, if you just parked that in an index fund, it would have doubled. So has your money doubled in those 7 years?
2: No.
0: That's another tell. So yeah. This is sadly the current state of the, I'm going to put it, financial advising world in big air quotes.
1: Sure.
0: Because it's really just wealth strategists, insurance agents who sell these products, and they make it sound like it's a smart investment.
1: Well, it's the closest thing. They don't have the securities license to sell actual mutual funds
0: and get
1: or
0: away
1: actual
0: with it,
1: security
0: with these annuities. So I'm so sorry, Sarah. The good news is you guys make so much money. You're doing so well on your wealth building journey, and this will just be a blip along the way. Or you go, oh man, remember we fell for that stupid tax when that guy sold us all those crappy policies?
2: Okay, so where should we? What should I do then?
1: The good news is, if you took this money, okay, you're in your 30s. If you took this money and parked it in a brokerage account, and just like George said, even if you just parked it in a normal index fund, I'm guessing you have about 15%. Let's just say $4,600 a month. For the next, I mean, you're going to be at $13 million if you did this from today until age 60.
0: Woo!
1: And that's not including the $500,000 you already have invested, by the way, because that's going to continue to grow as well. So this is just an easy, non-sexy, I set it and forget it, and it just grows and multiplies, and I come out looking like the hero with $13 million.
2: Okay,
1: how
2: what,
1: easy
2: what
1: is
2: company?
1: That?
2: Like, where should I? That's awesome. What should I? Like, just I have Fidelity has our 401k.
1: Love
2: just
1: that.
2: Market to Fidelity.
0: So
2: yep.
0: Anything that's employer related, you can handle that, and then anything outside of that, I would contact a SmartVestor Pro. And you can jump on to RamseySolutions.com and get in touch. They will not sell you an IUL policy. They will not sell you an annuity just because they can make higher commissions from it. They're going to do the right thing with the heart of a teacher to help you understand what you're investing in. And that's the power of working with someone trustworthy. And sadly, you were kind of swindled into this. And it happens to the best of us. It happens to a lot, especially high earners. Because they go, well, this is they told me this is what the wealthy do.
1: Yeah.
0: So I thought I should do that.
1: Now, another place you could invest if you have access, a high deductible, your insurance, I'm sorry, your health insurance, if you have a high deductible plan, you could do something through there. And
0: yeah, do you have a health savings account through a high deductible plan?
2: No.
0: No. Okay. So you have more of a traditional insurance policy for health?
2: For health, yes, you have a traditional.
0: Well, if you ever did switch to a high deductible health plan, you would have access to a health savings account, and you can actually invest inside of that just like you would an IRA, and it's a great – there's triple tax benefits in that. Mm-hmm. There's tax benefits all around it, and so that's a great way to invest as well. But here's the general blueprint for anybody who is a high earner. Investing does look different. So, of course – the 401k is a great bet because there is no income limits to investing in a 401k and maxing that out. And then you still have access to invest in a Roth IRA even if your income is high.
1: Backdoor.
0: And there's a version called a backdoor Roth IRA. The way that works is you fund a traditional IRA with after-tax dollars and then immediately convert it over to Roth. So it's that simple. That's a great way to fully fund two backdoor Roth IRAs. Again, the health savings account has some awesome investment mm-hmm. strategies within that. And then if you've exhausted all of those sort of tax-advantaged plans, then you can move on to just a non-retirement taxable brokerage account and invest in index funds. And that can also become a bridge account you can use to retire earlier than 59 and a half if you so choose.
1: Yes, indeedy.
0: So that's exactly the blueprint for a high earner, and you know everyone hopes to get there. That's a great aspirational goal. To be making $200,000-$400,000.
1: Yes,
0: great
1: is.
0: Problem to have, but unfortunately, along the way, as you build wealth, there will be traps, there will be wolves, there will be people who are trying to make a commission off of you, and you got to be aware. You got to play defense while you're playing offense, and part of that is seeing those red flags, becoming educated, always pausing, and if your gut tells you something doesn't feel right about this. He was really pushing that product
1: hard.
0: You
1: got to listen to your gut.
0: Let me go ahead and do some Googling here or call the Ramsey Show and get their take on this because we got no skin in the game other than helping you build wealth.
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5: NBC News Radio, I'm Scott Carr. President Trump will hold an AI summit as fears continue over the possible threats it may pose to humanity. Trump and the Republican Speaker of the House, Mike Johnson, will host Meta's Mark Zuckerberg and the heads of Anthropic, OpenAI, NVIDIA, and others at the White House summit tomorrow. Johnson says the meeting's an effort to strike a balance between innovation and oversight, but has insisted overregulation would lead to China winning the AI race. Tomorrow, President Trump will join with other officials in unveiling the new website, America.gov, an AI-powered portal being touted by the White House as a much-needed service for Americans interacting with the federal government. PepsiCo, based out of New York, says it'll have to hike prices on some of its most popular snacks and drinks, including Doritos, Ruffles, Sun Chips, and Cheetos.
6: The company, headquartered in Purchase, says prices on certain products will rise by a low to mid-single-digit percentage, with increases expected by the end of the year or early 2027. PepsiCo says the hikes are meant to keep pace with inflation and offset higher commodity, packaging, and transportation costs. PepsiCo says prices on these affected products are still expected to remain below the price levels prior to the earlier cuts. In New York, I'm Liz Warner.
5: President Trump is denying reports claiming the U.S. is weighing sanctions relief for Iran in return for a nuclear deal with the country. In a post, Trump calls untrue an Axios report of possible economic relief for Iran if they give nuclear concessions. Trump says he's offered Iran nothing. Things may get heated Tuesday before the Senate Judiciary Committee as they bring in former special counsel Jack Smith. Some Republicans have maintained Smith used possibly illegal tactics while investigating Trump's alleged efforts to challenge the results of the 2020 election. Republican Chairman Chuck Grassley has said Smith unconstitutionally subpoenaed phone records of more than a dozen Republican members of Congress. Scott Carr, NBC News Radio.
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5: The Attorney General in Florida is asking for an emergency injunction against OpenAI, the company's CEO, Sam Altman, and its star AI product, ChatGPT. Gordon Bird has more.
8: This comes after several reports of OpenAI agents launching at least several dozen cyber attacks and security incidents.
9: Their own board member now says there's a meaningful risk of catastrophic loss of control, and that OpenAI is not on track to stop it.
8: James Uthmeyer wants a judge to force OpenAI to stop developing models without independent oversight.
9: Stop calling it safe. Stop pretending it's human. stop selling it to kids.
8: Huffmeyer has been investigating OpenAI civilly and criminally after reports that it was used to plan last year's mass shooting at FSU. OpenAI says it's pausing training on its most advanced models. I'm Gordon Bird.
5: The U.S. Education Department has officially rolled back Title IX protections for trans students only. Wendy Swanson has more.
10: On Monday, Education Secretary Linda McMahon rescinded the Biden administration's interpretation of the law, eliminating gender identity as a protected class, saying it will protect women's sports. The rule had already been struck down by the courts in Republican-led states. The National Women's Law Center criticized the decision, saying the Trump administration should be enforcing the law to protect survivors of sexual assault. I'm Wendy Swanson.
5: Forecasters are warning that a massive ocean wave called a Kelvin could soon raise sea levels along the coast of California by up to a foot, making flooding much more likely as El Nino grows stronger. The El Nino effect creates the giant waves. One Kelvin wave that recently hit South America is now moving toward California and could arrive within days. They're much larger than normal waves and can span thousands of miles. On top of that, forecasters say the El Nino effect this year could be the strongest in 1,000 years, bringing more storms and flooding. Scott Carr, NBC News Radio.
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15: This is Lee Habib, and this is Our American Stories, and we tell stories about everything here on this show, including yours. Send them to OurAmericanStories.com. They're some of our favorites. And we like to tell great business stories and great entrepreneurship stories because it's the heart of the American dream. Bob Huff was born just outside of Dayton, Ohio, in the blue-collar factory town of Moraine City. Bob's early life was anything but easy. But as you'll hear, that clearly didn't stop him. Here's Bob to tell his own story.
16: I remember we had a three-room house. There was a kitchen, a living room, and a bedroom, and sort of a potbelly stove in the middle of the three rooms. The street had no plumbing. We didn't have any sewage. So as time went on, my mother and my father moved to another home, and at that time there were serious issues between them, namely alcoholism on my father's part. And I didn't realize that as a child. I don't think you remember. So my mother and father got a divorce, so my mother became a sole income source for the family. She worked very diligently. She worked in a factory. My mother lost her job at the factory because the factory went out of business. And then it became a situation where she worked very diligently at whatever job she could get, but she just worked. So my brother and I were sort of left to care for ourselves. So it was a great learning experience for me to sort of grow up with a single parent and with a parent who did everything she could to make life as normal as possible. And as I became a teenager, the reality set in that it's time for me to get a job. My mother just told me, you're going to have to earn your own spending money, Bob, because I can't afford to buy all the clothes you want and the expenses that you have. So you're going to get a job. So it wasn't anything earth-shattering. It's just what you do. I saw that she worked, and so I thought, well, it would be fun to work. I did not take college prep in high school. I just took regular courses. I wasn't the best student in the class, or the brightest probably, and I really didn't have any idea what I was going to do with my life, but I knew that I wanted a life different than what I had lived over the past few years and the loneliness you have in taking care of yourself as a teenager. So on my birthday, when I turned 19, having experienced one semester at Wright State University, I got my draft notice for the Vietnam War. So I thought, well, I don't know if I want to be drafted or if I should just join where I could select my own career path in the military. So what I had decided was that it would be better for me to join the military for 4 years and choose the vocation which would best suit my personality and what I wanted to do in the future. So I chose Army Intelligence. I was a intelligence non-commissioned officer. I did get to travel to Japan for 2 years and enjoyed the beautiful beaches in Okinawa. Then I was transferred to Washington, D.C., and I was a young single person, and I enjoyed the nightlife in Georgetown more than anything. All of a sudden, I realized I've got about 12 months left, and I think, oh, this is great because I'm not going to have to worry about another transfer. I really like where I am. However, the Army had a different idea. I'd received orders from my commanding officer to go to Turkey, and it was another living experience, shall we say, because it was very isolated. We monitored the Russian information from that area, and it was a good year. I got to take some college courses. University of Virginia professor, visiting professor, would come and give classes, realizing that when I got out of the military, I'd want to go back to college. So it was a great year for me. I enjoyed the culture and the people of Turkey. And then I came back to Columbus. My mother had remarried and she had a home in Columbus. So I went there initially, signed up for Ohio State University. I was fortunate to get in there. I remember I never thought that I would go to college because I had not taken college prep. But I remember Mrs. Drury, my English teacher in high school, and she said, Bob, all schools at that time, especially Ohio schools, if you applied, they would accept you, at least for one semester. And so that's what happened at Ohio State. I was accepted, and I began my college career. And it was an interesting starting period. I knew I couldn't live with my mother, so I got a one-room rooming house that I lived in and met my wife, post-football game with Ohio State and Michigan, and we really struck it off immediately. I mean, we were at this party. Neither one of us wanted to go to the particular house the party was, but it was free. And I like to tell the story. We met by a fish tank. What she didn't know is that during this period that I was at Ohio State, I participated in Campus Crusade for Christ. And I said to her, she started talking to me, and I was talking to her, and I said, you know, if I'm a little weird just sitting here or standing here looking at this fish tank, I said, I'm just deep in thought. I said, I just became a Christian. I want to tell you right up front that if you have a problem with that, you know, that's fine, but I've chosen this life. And she said to me, she said, well, Bob, I wanted to let you know that I'm a Christian as well. So we sort of fell in love with each other at that very moment, I think.
17: 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Growing up in a three-room house with a potbelly stove in the middle of it, a divorce that had to rock his world. But, you know, he saw it as a learning opportunity and a growing opportunity, a great learning experience, he called it, being raised by a single mom who had to just work her tail off to provide. As he put it, it was nothing earth-shattering, the idea that he'd have to pay his own way for things even as a teenager. When we come back, more of Bob Huff's story, an Ohio-born, American-made story, here on Our American Stories.

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10: I'm meteorologist Hunter McCullough with Northern News Now. For the rest of the evening, expecting increasing clouds from the west and a chance for rain late tonight into the overnight hours, mainly for north central Minnesota, including the Iron Range. The rest of us will see rain pushing through into our Tuesday late morning throughout the afternoon, reaching the Twin Ports after about 10 o'clock in the morning and moving into northwest Wisconsin shortly after that on Tuesday. 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
0: And we're back with Our American Stories and with Bob Huff's story. We just covered how he was raised by a single mom that taught him the value of a hard day's work. Not wanting to be drafted into the Vietnam War, Bob enlisted so he could choose a career path for himself. Now back in Ohio, Bob was attending Ohio State University, and at an Ohio State-Michigan football post-game party, he just met Lynn, and as he said, they fell in love in a moment. Back to Bob.
11: We got married within about 6 months after we had met. And Lynn was a nurse, a registered nurse at University Hospital. And then I was sort of a full-time student working part-time at various jobs. After getting out of the Army, I decided that I would join the Ohio Air National Guard in a medical evacuation unit, because if I did that, I would be able to earn more money with the flight pay I would get for doing missions during the week. So that brought in about $40 per month extra income for us. I was probably put on academic probation, I think, two times during that period. After 2 years, I had to decide whether I wanted to stay at Ohio State, which required a foreign language. And I thought, I could never learn a foreign language. It's going to be impossible for me to do that. So I transferred to Capital University in Columbus. And now, you know, we had been married 18 months and we had a child on the way. So our life was going to dramatically change. I graduated from there and I really didn't know what I wanted to do with my life. But my wife suggested, well, why don't you go into hospital administration? And so she was able to arrange to interview for a position at Ohio State in administration. So I worked there for a couple of years, 2 years. It was a lot of fun. We were like the administrators after

administrator. It was a very exciting period, and I was introduced to Ohio Presbyterian Homes. Now, Ohio Presbyterian Homes was a very large nonprofit organization, and they had retirement communities throughout the state of Ohio. So I met with Mr. Yulee, who was the president of the company, and so he offered me a position as executive director of a very large retirement community in Youngstown, Ohio. So my wife and I moved to Youngstown and worked in that job. I loved it. It was a great challenge. I had one of the things Mr. Yulee told me was that the previous administrator was still there, but she wasn't producing very well. And it was a very political situation in the local community. So at any rate, every hour that I would work, she would work an hour later. And I thought, this is really going to change. So I decided that I would work longer than her. She was single, I was married, three kids. And so if she worked 12 hours, I'd work 13. And so this went on for quite a while, about 6 or 8 months. And I finally told Mr. Yulee, I said, Mr. Yulee, I said, something's got to change here because I have a family and I can't work 7 days a week, although I don't mind it. And I plan to explain to her that she is not going to be able to work these hours. And I thought, you know, she's going to be working 9 to 5, Monday through Friday. She finally resigned, and then it was sort of smooth sailing there. And I was able to turn the facility around, fill all the units, which it had not been filled before. And then I thought, oh, I really don't care living in this city. Youngstown, Ohio did not appeal to me. So I interviewed for a position in Cincinnati, Ohio, worked there for a few years. And during that period, I thought, oh boy, you know, I really have the desire to be in business for myself. So I thought, well, I need to change jobs again. This is the third job that I've had after graduation, and I was about 31 at this time. So I had some years behind me of experience. So I moved to a proprietary organization. However, the burning desire of business for myself did not cease, it just increased. Well, the company I worked for wanted to expand their business. So I located a realtor, and he and I started looking at various nursing homes for sale, if they were potential acquisitions for this large company I worked with. However, they weren't. And so after about going through maybe 10 facilities, the realtor said, Bob, why don't you just buy a place yourself? And my response was, I would love to do that. That's my goal, but I have no money. And he says, you don't need any money. Let me show you what to do. So that was the beginning of my relationship with George. George was a wonderful guy, very patient. Fortunately, George knew how to put an organization together. So Lynn and I looked at a facility. It was a small 35-bed nursing home in Dayton, Ohio. They only had about 16 residents when we were able to negotiate a contract. Mrs. Schultz, who was the owner of the nursing home, was very particular about who would take over her lifelong work. But she wanted $1,000 down, and I thought, $1,000? How would I ever come up with $1,000? Well, fortunately, the Lord does provide, maybe not at the interest rate we want. It was in 1980, and the interest rates were like 18-19%. So I got a card through the mail from a loan company to borrow that I qualified for $2,500. And I thought, wow, 25, I wonder if this is true. So I sent the card back in, and I was contacted, and they said, yes, we'll loan you $2,500. I said, great, because now I've got my $1,000. This all occurred within about a month for Mrs. Schultz. And so we bought the facility. Lynn and I quit our jobs, our great jobs that we had in Cincinnati. She was a director of nursing at a facility and did some home health care and did a variety of different things. So we took over the operation of our first facility.
There was another home in Wilmington, Ohio, that was an 18-bed facility, very small. The owners were going out of business, and I went over and negotiated a deal of $70,000. And fortunately, during that time, Lynn and I

0: were successful. We paid cash for that nursing home. And so I would go over. I was the administrator. Lynn was the DON at two facilities now. And so I did all the painting, wallpapering, finishing, carpentry, flooring. You know, we actually had it going very well. And then I had a company that came in and wanted to buy it. And I thought, oh, my, I don't know, you know. But they wanted to pay me $350,000. And during this period, I'd also gotten a call from George. George had a nursing home. It was a 140-bed facility in Cadiz, Ohio, in eastern Ohio. And he asked if I would like to buy that facility. And again, I said, George, I don't have too much money. You know, I have more than what I had before. And he said, well, Bob, if you just come and look at it. So I went to Cadiz, Ohio. It was an older facility. However, it had one floor that had 60 beds on it. It's a 140-bed facility. So now we're getting up to a much larger nursing home. The census at that facility out of 140 was about 40 patients because it wasn't very well operated. It looked terrible, and the management was terrible as well.
1: 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After a lot of experience, feeling that burning desire to go out on your own and take a risk. And as he said when he got the loan he'd longed for, the Lord does provide. And then that pause, maybe not at the interest rate I'd like. When we come back, more of Bob Huff's story, the story of entrepreneurs across this great country, here on Our American Stories.

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5: NBC News Radio, I'm Scott Carr. President Trump is pushing back against a report that the U.S. is weighing sanctions relief for Iran in return for a nuclear deal with the Islamic Republic. In a post today, Trump calls untrue an Axios report of possible economic relief for Iran if they give nuclear concessions. Trump says he's offered Iran nothing. The president will host top AI leaders at the White House Tuesday as fears grow over possible threats it may pose to humanity. Trump and the Republican House Speaker Mike Johnson will host Meta's Mark Zuckerberg and the heads of Anthropic, OpenAI, NVIDIA, and others at a White House summit. Walmart is promising to not use artificial intelligence or customers' personal information to set individual prices. CEO John Furner says the company will price the product, not the person, including when shoppers use its AI assistant, Sparky. Scott Carr, NBC News Radio.
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0: And we return to Our American Stories and the final chapter of Bob Huff's story. When we'd last left off, Bob and his wife, Lynn, who was a registered nurse, had begun buying and refurbishing less-than-thriving nursing homes with her business partner, a real estate agent named George. Let's pick up where Bob last left off.
12: I went into the facility, and it was very rough during those periods of time because there was actual patient neglect going on, patient abuse going on. Our philosophy is that we take care of patients the way we would want our own mothers and fathers to be taken care of. And that's been a philosophy we've had throughout our lives. We did have a couple riots there. I came in one day and I had a director of nursing there. And I said, you know, things have got to change here. And you must make rounds. I do rounds myself 3 times a day to make sure the patients are getting the care that they want. She came in a few days at that hour, but within a couple of weeks, I noticed that the quality of care was not improving. And I had a family that came down on Monday morning and they were complaining, rightfully so. Their father had not been shaved. I said, let's go up and see. And they were right. This was about 7 o'clock in the morning. So I said, you know, I had that situation taken care of immediately, and I went downstairs and got a box out of the dumpster, and I went to the DON's office and I started packing her up. So she came in around 9 or 10 o'clock in the morning and was curious why I was in her office. I said, well, I'm packing your things up. She said, what do you mean? I said, well, you're fired. I said, do you remember what I told you a couple weeks ago about coming in early, making rounds? I said, did you come in early today? Well, I had things to do. I said, me too. Taking care of patients was number one. And so I said, you're being fired. And so I terminated her immediately, not knowing what I was going to do. However, my wife is an RN, and I called my wife. And we got my mother and my mother-in-law were able to care for our children for a few days. And Lynn became the new director of nursing at the building, the third building that we own. So she came up and we sort of tag team for the next few weeks, getting things under better control, giving better guidance direction to the staff, letting them know what our concerns were and what would happen if they did not follow our directions. So one day I got a call from Lynn. I was back home with the other facilities, and she said, Bob, they're rioting. The staff had was rioting. I said, oh my goodness. And she said, they wrote profanity, sprayed profanity inside the building. They're outside. And I said, okay, I'll be there immediately. So, but in the meantime, we had a LPN, that workforce, who was an excellent employee. And it just so happened that her husband was the sheriff of the county and the city. So he came in to the staff. He told him that if they didn't leave immediately, they were going to be arrested. This is private property. And so they left. So we were left to begin, you know, the process of doing things our way, the family way. And the LPN came to us and said, thank God you're here to care for our community. And so we were able to turn that around within about 6 months. Lynn would work 1 week and I would work the next, and one of us were always there. Well, during the time that I was also working in the kitchen, because we had let the director of dietary services go, and I thought, I've got dinner to make. So dinner, and not only to make the dinner, but also to wash the dishes. So I was washing dishes about 6:30 at night after dinner, and here comes George. And George said, hey, Bob, how you doing? I was worn out. I was very tired, and I thought, Oh, George, I can't believe you're here. He said, well, I've got another place for you. It's in Steubenville, Ohio, down the road. And he said, this place is a 120-bed facility. It's located next to the hospital, and it's actually it has good bones and it's a good structure, but it's managed very poorly. The owners want to sell, and can I take you over there to see it? I said, no, George. So within the next couple of days, George and I went to look at the facility. And again, it was a situation where the census was around 60 out of a 120-bed facility. So we were able to negotiate a contract, buy the facility, and it was in terrible condition. There were no patients on one complete floor. When I was walking around the facility, you know, deciding where to start first with renovations, there was a lady on the third floor, and the floor was empty. She was in an office, and she said, hi. And I said, hi. And I said, well, who are you? She said, well, I'm your home health care nurse. I said, you mean I have a home health care company? And Linda said, yes, you do, and I'm the director of that. This is my office up here on the third floor. I said, well, Linda, I said, we're going to have to move you down to the lower level. I restored a locker room that I didn't think we needed. And she continued on. And I said, well, just do what you have to do and keep me posted. So as I was the administrator there, and she was, our home health care company, I did what I had to do. Linda kept growing the company, so I gave her some more space and a storage room that we had located for her. And over the next several months, we were able to do the renovations and make our contacts. We knew how to market our facility at that time, and it was a lot of it was just meeting people, going there, talking and convincing the hospitals and the social workers that we are for real, that we do care about patient care, and we're going to do what we say we're going to do. And during that period, Linda kept coming back and back and back. I need more space. I need more space. Finally, I bought a trailer, for a temporary office for it, put it on the property. And it was very nice. It was designed as an office building. And, she outgrew that space. I said, well, I'll put a double wide in. So I gave her a double wide trailer. And she wanted to open up some other satellite offices because we were really growing. I mean, we had services at this time, or provided services in home health care. So we began growing that business through the hard work of Linda. And I started paying more attention to the business at that time, to the nurse or the home health care division. And that took off. That business just took off like crazy. So fast forward, about 10 years, maybe 15 years, and we get to the point where Lynn and I have bought several facilities and built several facilities and also increased our home health care division. We started out with 6 employees, and now we had 1,500 employees, and it was just a totally different operation.
0: And you've been listening to the story of Bob Huff. He goes into one situation and doesn't just remove the leader of the pack, but finds out that they're a pack of wolves. They weren't doing their jobs. They loved not doing their jobs. And when asked to do their jobs, they, took over the place and rioted. And that is something he owned. And the next thing you know, he and his wife are pulling double shifts, and they're doing everything. They're cleaning the dishes. They're cooking the food. So if anyone thinks starting a business is a duck walk and you're going to work less, think again, and you own it. It's your money. It's your time. We love telling these stories because they're real. And warts and all, doing business, starting a business, owning it and growing it, no duck walk. The story of Bob Huff, the story of the American dream in many ways, an Ohio-born, American-made dream, here on Our American Stories. 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
0: And we continue with our American stories. And our next story comes to us from a man who's simply known as the History Guy. His videos are watched by hundreds of thousands of people of all ages over on YouTube. And the History Guy is also heard as a regular contributor here at Our American Stories. If you think of the quintessential American fruit, it would probably be the apple. But apples are not our cheapest fruit. Bananas are. But why? Here's the History Guy with the story of the banana.
1: Here's an interesting trivia question. Do you happen to know what item is most sold at Walmart? I'll give you a hint. It's a berry that grows from an herb, or if you come from the United Kingdom, a herb. Here's another hint. The herb is in the family Musaceae, and the most popular version of this berry is called the Cavendish. And if you still don't know, does it help to know that it was among the first fruits to be domesticated by humans? That it is so historically important that empires have been built on it and governments overthrown because of it? And that comedians have made entire careers slipping on its peel? Some scientists estimate that the banana was domesticated as early as 8,000 BC, and there's written evidence that the cultivation of bananas had reached India by 6,000 BC. Thus, bananas were possibly domesticated at approximately the same time as rice and potatoes, predating the domestication of apples by millennia. The banana fruit is produced from the ovary of a single flower, in which the outer layer of the ovary wall develops into an edible fleshy portion. Thus, bananas are, by the botanical definition, a berry. There are more than 1,000 species of wild banana in Southeast Asia, China, and the Indian subcontinent, producing a staggering array of fruits. The Musa valentina, for example, produces a bright pink fuzzy banana, and the Gosung Hang species is so aromatic that its Chinese name literally translates as, "You can smell it from the next mountain." While bananas were likely first domesticated in Southeast Asia or Papua New Guinea, Arab traders carried bananas back home and introduced the fruit to the Middle East in the first or second millennium BC, and then took the fruit to the east coast of Africa. The fruit was then traded across the continent, eventually being cultivated in Western Africa. In fact, there are two competing stories for the etymology of the word banana. One posits that it comes from the Arabic word bana for finger, because early bananas would have been about the size of your finger. The other posits that the word was derived from a West African language. In 327 BC, Alexander and his armies discovered the banana during one of their campaigns in India and introduced the delicious fruit to the Western world, particularly to Mediterranean countries. In the 6th century, the Portuguese discovered bananas on the Atlantic coast of Africa, and then they cultivated the fruit on the Canary Islands, and from there it was introduced to the Americas by Spanish missionaries. Early cultivated bananas would not have been like what we buy at the supermarket today. Rather, wild bananas are full of seeds, hard enough to break your tooth, and would have been smashed and sieved to eat the soft fruit. Over time, farmers would have selected those bananas that had fewer seeds, but such bananas eventually would become so seedless that they could not be grown from seeds, and the plants had to be reproduced asexually. The banana-rich culture we have today, the average American eats 28.5 pounds of bananas each year, was the product of the 19th century. While bananas were being cultivated in plantations in the 15th and 16th centuries, those were red or green bananas that included a lot of starch, and today would be called plantains. For the most part, they had to be cooked to be softened and eaten. In 1936, a farmer in Jamaica named Jean-François Peugeot discovered a banana plant on his plantation that, the result of random genetic mutation, was producing yellow bananas. The fruit was naturally sweet and soft enough to be eaten without cooking. This banana grew in tightly packed bunches and had a thick peel that resisted bruising, facilitating transport. Hundreds of cultivars of this banana mutation have evolved to give the world one of the greatest food breakthroughs in history, supplying the world with the number one fruit grown to feed Earth's population, the modern yellow banana. The banana, originally called the Martinique banana, was so popular that the variety was cultivated all along the Caribbean coast and Central America. That type became known as the Gros Michel, or the Big Mike, and it was a game changer. Americans had seen bananas imported from Cuba early in the 19th century, but those were seen as merely a novelty. Likewise, bananas had been displayed in London in the 1600s, but again, the fruit was little more than an oddity. Economic and dietary changes, combined with the characteristics of the Gros Michel, created a massive trade. Imports into the U.S. gradually increased, especially at the end of the Civil War, but interest in imports really took off in the 1870s. In 1871, banana exports to the United States were valued at around $250,000. By the first year of the 20th century, the banana trade had exponentially ballooned to $6,400,000. 10 years later, it had effectively doubled again. So many bananas were imported onto the docks at the tip of Lower Manhattan that the old slit piers became known as the Banana Docks. fast, sometimes refrigerated boats built especially to carry bananas without spoiling were called banana boats. At one point, the United Fruit Company, now known as Chiquita Brands International, had the world's largest private fleet. The Big Mike facilitated the worldwide banana market and created the American and European love for the fruit. In 1904, a 23-year-old apprentice pharmacist at Tassel Pharmacy in Latrobe, Pennsylvania, named David Evans Strickler, invented the banana-based triple ice cream sundae, better known as the banana split, one of America's most popular desserts. The banana in that split was a Big Mike. And then a banana crisis. The Gros Michel had become a classic example of a monocrop. Big Mikes were grown from thousands of genetically identical plants. That allowed a specialization that facilitated mass production and distribution, but it revealed a vulnerability. If one tree was susceptible to a pest or blight, they all would be. That blight came in the form of Fusarium oxysporum, a fungus that caused the banana plant to rot with what is commonly called Panama disease. The blight was first identified in the 1870s, and the Gros Michel was particularly vulnerable to the blight. By the 1950s, it had spread all over the banana-producing world. As suddenly as it has risen, the banana market crashed. Some claim that the decline of the Big Mike inspired the popular song, Yes, We Have No Bananas. First recorded in 1923, the song was the single best-selling piece of sheet music for many decades. The solution to the problem came from an unexpected source, Derbyshire, England. In 1834, the Duke of Devonshire received a shipment of bananas from the Indian Ocean island of Mauritius. The Duke's friend and chief gardener, Sir Joseph Paxton, cultivated the bananas in the greenhouse at Chatsworth House, the Duke's home in Derbyshire. Paxton named the variety Musa Cavendishi, named after the Duke, William Cavendish. The variety was then cultivated in the Canary Islands and commercially cultivated by 1904. But the Cavendish could not compete with the Big Mike, which had a better flavor and a thicker peel that made it easier to ship. But the Cavendish turned out to have one great advantage. It was resistant to Fusarium oxysporum. Because it was not as hardy, the Cavendish could not be as easily shipped in the natural cluster like the Gros Michel. The clusters had to be broken into bunches and then boxed, making the Cavendish more costly to ship. Still, Cavendish bananas represent nearly half of the bananas produced in the world today, and nearly all of the export market. If you buy a banana outside the tropics, it is almost certainly a Cavendish. The banana trade is so lucrative that it has driven more than a century of politics, especially in Central America and the Caribbean. American-based companies corrupted local governments in order to obtain exclusive production rights, and ran huge swaths of Central American countries as virtual corporate nations. Economic exploitation gave rise to violent labor movements, which drew the United States government into a series of conflicts throughout the region. Although the wars were not exclusively driven by the economic demands of the fruit companies, the series of conflicts became known as the Banana Wars. In 1911, a private army financed by the Cayamel Fruit Company orchestrated a coup d'etat in Honduras over a conflict with rival United Fruit Company for an exclusive contract for Honduran bananas. The unstable economies and governments caused by these interventions led American writer O. Henry to coin the term Banana Republic. Today, the banana is the world's fourth major food, behind rice, wheat, and milk. Americans alone eat more than 3 million tons of bananas each year, more than apples and oranges combined. But we all might again soon be singing, Yes, We Have No Bananas, as the Cavendish is proving vulnerable to mutated strains, Panama disease. Once again, the world's export bananas are tied to a single species, and that supply is under threat. The answer might come in the form of genetically modified Cavendishes, or even the return of the Big Mike, as scientists have been trying to breed a fungus-resistant version of the Big Mike ever since the first blight took hold in the 1900s. Or perhaps a new banana will rise to become king of the export market, and once again, we'll have to get used to a new banana.
0: And a great job, as always, by Greg Hengler on the production. A special thanks for this great storytelling about, of all things, the banana. And by the way, you can hear The History Guy on his own YouTube channel. The History Guy, history deserves to be remembered. It's Walmart's biggest selling item. Who knew? 28.5 pounds each year is what each American consumes. Who knew that? My goodness, I know I play my part. I'm way higher than 28.5 pounds each year. The story of the banana, the story of America's and the world's most popular fruit, here on Our American Stories.
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28: I'm meteorologist Hunter McCullough with Northern News Now. For the rest of the evening, expecting increasing clouds from the west and a chance for rain late tonight into the overnight hours, mainly for north central Minnesota, including the Iron Range. The rest of us will see rain pushing through into our Tuesday late morning throughout the afternoon, reaching the Twin Ports after about 10 o'clock in the morning and moving into northwest Wisconsin shortly after that on Tuesday. With Northern News Now, I'm Hunter McCullough.
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29: NBC News Radio, I'm Scott Carr. President Trump is pushing back against a report that the U.S. is weighing sanctions relief for Iran in return for a nuclear deal with the Islamic Republic. In a post, Trump calls an Axios report untrue of possible economic relief for Iran if they give nuclear concessions. Trump claims he's offered Iran nothing and that Axios should withdraw the fake story, as he calls it, immediately. The president will hold an AI summit at the White House Tuesday as fears grow over the possible threats it may pose to humanity. Trump and the Republican Speaker of the House, Mike Johnson, will host Meta's Mark Zuckerberg, the heads of Anthropic, OpenAI, NVIDIA, and others. Johnson says the meeting's an effort to strike a balance between innovation and oversight, insisting overregulation will lead to China winning the AI race. The powerful nor'easter that hit the East Coast over the weekend is still hanging around. The forecast to say the worst is over. There's still coastal flooding, downed trees, and power outages from the Outer Banks to New England. The weakened storm has looped back around between New Jersey and Long Island. Much of the Southern California coast is under a coastal flood advisory and a high surf advisory.
30: It's due to a huge, potentially damaging swell expected from Hurricane Polo, which remains well offshore. Los Angeles County beaches, the Malibu coast, Orange County coastal areas, Ventura County beaches, and the Catalina and Santa Barbara Islands will be under the advisories through Tuesday at 5 p.m. The National Weather Service is calling for large breaking waves between 4 to 7 feet and dangerous rip currents. Home and business owners in places like Long Beach have been piling up sandbags and boarding up windows and doors. doors to protect their properties from flooding. I'm Daniel Martindale.
29: PepsiCo's announced it'll have to start charging more for some of their snacks, including Doritos, Ruffles, and Sun Chips. They say prices will rise by a low to mid-single-digit percentage, with increases expected by the end of the year or early next year. PepsiCo says the hikes are keeping pace with inflation. Scott Carr, NBC News Radio.
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29: A bipartisan alliance against data centers in Texas is getting help from civil rights groups like the NAACP. Gary Bledsoe heads the Texas chapter. He says the state's on the brink of a water bankruptcy because of the data centers, which he says are basically just warehouses full of hard drives, which he says are being dumped on communities without residents' consent.
11: Deals are being made, and we don't find evidence in the records that they have been discussed.
29: The Republican Texas Governor Greg Abbott's already halted new permits on data centers, and Bledsoe calls it a real David versus Goliath sort of fight.
11: Because they have billions of dollars to throw around, and we see that.
29: A Haitian-American pastor is on trial in Miami federal court for allegedly conspiring to kidnap and kill the president of Haiti in 2021.
12: 67-year-old Christian Emmanuel Sinan's jury trial comes as the Florida-based doctor was unable to stand trial with four other men due to health reasons. Former federal prosecutor David Weinstein on his motive.
13: Now, you know, remember, he was trying to be, I believe, the next president, and so the incentive here for him is a little bit different than those of the other people who were involved.
12: Sinan has pleaded not guilty to eight charges, the most serious being conspiring to kidnap or kill a person outside the U.S. Karen Curtis, Miami.
29: For the second time in the past year, the FBI is losing its deputy director. With the resignation of Andrew Bailey, he's leaving to return to his family, he says, in Missouri. Bailey used to share deputy director duties with Dan Bongino, who left the administration in January to continue his politics-centered radio program. After spearheading the spinoff group Dead & Company's residency at the Sphere in Las Vegas, John Mayer will have his own residency starting the spring at the Sphere. Coming back solo in April, just six dates have been announced so far, but with Sphere events, more shows are typically added as the original ones sell out. Scott Carr, NBC News Radio.
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0: This is Lee Habib, and this is Our American Stories, the show where America is the star and the American people, coming to you from the city where the West begins, Fort Worth, Texas. 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
17: In
1: Shakespeare asked, "What's in a name?" When the name is Astor, the answer's easy. For more than 200 years, the Astor name has been synonymous with power, prestige, grandeur, luxury, elegance, and riches that royalty would envy. Astoria, Queens in New York, and Astoria, Oregon are both named after him. Even the renowned hotel, Waldorf Astoria in New York, bears his name. This wealth earned John Jacob Astor many admirers, but also many bitter opponents. Astor united breathtaking willpower with global vision, all in a time when instant communication, or even telegraphs and railroads, were a distant dream, writes Phil Anschutz. Astor is a name unto itself, but then, who really knows the man behind the name? A German immigrant who became America's first multimillionaire. Johann Jakob Astor's life began in the tiny town of Waldorf, Germany, in 1763. Johann and his eight siblings rarely had enough to eat. His mother died when he was three, and his dad was an abusive drunk.
2: Johann!
1: At 15, Johann was finally able to escape this ordeal. He followed his oldest brother, George, who became a successful instrument maker in London. Johann Jakob Astor thus commenced an apprenticeship under his brother's tutelage. He quickly learned the secrets of making musical instruments and rapidly learned English as well. He became truly masterful in negotiating with British upper-class customers. 1783, the American War for Independence is over. Johann Jakob Astor decided to expand the musical instrument business across the Atlantic. At 20, he boards the North Carolina and sets sail for America to test the promise that through hard work, anyone can succeed. By this time, he's going by the name John Jacob Astor and speaks fluent English. After a 16-week arduous passage, Astor reaches the coast just outside of Baltimore. Shortly before reaching its destination, the ship runs aground on the ice. A disaster, as the ship's provisions have been exhausted and a famine threatens all on board. But John Jacob does not want to wait for the thaw like the other passengers. The coast is in sight. He's the first and only one to climb from the ship and walk across the ice to Baltimore. For weeks, a penniless Astor walked along the coastline until he finally reached his new home. Here's Edwin Burroughs, historian at Brooklyn College.
3: When the Astors arrived in New York, the Revolutionary War had just finished, maybe 3-4 years earlier. What they came to was a village, really, much smaller than modern Manhattan. Most of it is confined to the area below present-day Chambers Street. So it's a little tiny area, maybe a square mile at the southern tip of Manhattan. Had a population of maybe 30,000 people. There was also a small but growing number of poor landless whites and slaves in the town. New York was still a slave society. It was a place where many people doubted that New York had much of a future. So it was a time of great uncertainty, but I think also a time of great opportunity for people like the Astors, who were willing to try their hand at anything that would make a dollar.
1: Astor was a skilled salesman and clever strategist. As soon as his brother's instruments arrived from London, he took out advertisements in the newspaper and rented sales space. However, young Astor's career will be boosted by an unexpected and fortunate twist of fate. One morning, the merchant meets his landlady's daughter, a shy, no-nonsense girl named Sarah Todd.
10: Sarah Todd was descended from a well-established Scottish family with excellent contacts to shipping companies and merchants, as well as business and social networks, which provided the requisite startup capital for his later businesses.
1: Thanks to a $300 dowry, the young husband can open up his business after a short time. Luxury goods such as furs and fine musical instruments lure paying customers into his shop. While Sarah Astor worked in the shop, her enterprising husband was on the prowl in the backwoods of the United States. A mountain man of sorts, he discovered a new and extremely lucrative line of business, the fur trade. It was a time when the brown gold beaver pelt traded in the wilderness for a pittance, but would fetch a pretty penny in the outside world. For months at a time, Astor would hike through the forests to the Canadian border at Montreal in order to acquire furs that he could then later sell to his New York clientele. However, at that time, Montreal belonged to the British Crown, and trading between the Empire and foreign countries was strictly regulated. Nevertheless, in order to import furs from Montreal to New York, Astor used his connections. His merchants would first send the goods to his brother George in London, before shipping the now declared goods back to New York. Astor is one of the few that ventured this, and was able to crowd his competitors out of the market.
0: And you've been listening to the story of John Jacob Astor, and my goodness, from a very difficult and challenging upbringing to, well, the journey of his lifetime, crossing the Atlantic, seeking the land of opportunity, and landing in New York City at a time when Manhattan was just, well, a little village, most of it on the southern tip of the island down by Wall Street. When we come back, more of the story of John Jacob Astor. 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
23: 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Drew Henson ready. Snap, set, kick is on the way, and it is good! Henson wins it!
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7: I'm meteorologist Hunter McCullough with Northern News Now. For the rest of the evening, expecting increasing clouds from the west and a chance for rain late tonight into the overnight hours, mainly for north central Minnesota, including the Iron Range. The rest of us will see rain pushing through into our Tuesday late morning throughout the afternoon, reaching the Twin Ports after about 10 o'clock in the morning and moving into northwest Wisconsin shortly after that on Tuesday. 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
0: And we return to our American stories and to the story of John Jacob Astor, who arrived in this country right after the Revolutionary War. There was great uncertainty in America, but there was also great opportunity. And Astor was, if anything, a great salesman, and he discovered this thing called the fur trade. Let's pick up where we last left off.
8: I'm in New York City, standing at the corner of what is today Broadway and Astor Place. It was here where Astor built himself a pretentious mansion after 10 years of shrewd decision-making and hard work. By this time, Astor had four children, and Sarah Todd's dowry paid for itself 100 times over. He had a portrait of himself commissioned. Here's Lucy Cavaller, author of The Astors.
9: Stuart made him look exactly the way he looked, and he was not a handsome man. He had a big nose and small eyes, and he got fat rather early.
1: The painting wasn't flattering enough, so Astor refused to pay until the artist, the great Gilbert Stuart, who is best known for the unfinished portrait of George Washington, the one that appears on our $1 bill, painted a new one.
11: I very much liked your portrait of George Washington, Mr. Stuart. I want my portrait to be moderate, but with a strong effect on the viewer. A portrait of a successful entrepreneur, a patriot, and a man of exquisite tastes.
20: Yes, sir.
1: Stuart complied and created a portrait to make John Jacob look like a refined gentleman with a much slimmer appearance. When the new century rolled around in 1800, Astor's fortune was estimated at $250,000, an incredible sum at a time when a family could live handsomely on about $800 a year. But Astor wasn't satisfied. He wanted to become a global player. He invested in ships that took furs around the world. China was a major market, and when the ships returned to America, they were filled with exotic spices, weapons and ammunition, silks, teas, and smuggled opium. Astor literally made money coming and going. But if he was proud of his success, he kept it to himself. Here's Astor's descendant, Jackie Astor Drexel.
25: He was definitely a very secretive man. He liked to get things done and quietly and not have anyone realize what was going on. And he was thrilled by the idea that he'd made a million.

0: adventure comedy, The Goonies.
1: Sorry, Dad. We had our hands on the future. We blew it to save our own lives. Sorry.
2: It's all right. You and Brand are home safe with your mom and me. That makes us the richest people in Astoria.
3: Walsh, you're looking at the richest people in Astoria.
0: Before the global demand for furs collapsed, the canny businessman sold off his American Fur Company and cultivated new plans, real estate. His philosophy was simple: buy in acres, sell in lots.
4: He understood how New York was growing and how to take advantage of that growth, because if you could buy real estate further uptown in a faraway place from downtown, like, say, Greenwich Village, which New Yorkers now think of as being sort of in the middle of New York, but in those days was a little farm village on the outskirts of the city. If you could buy land in Greenwich Village and just wait a few years, then suddenly the city was going to arrive and your investment would be, you know, worth many times what you had originally paid for.
0: Astor needed to convince the mayor, DeWitt Clinton, that New York must become a modern city. It's important for the real estate owner that no bad or good locations be created, but rather as many equal value locations as possible.
5: 35th Street to 42nd Street. These would be the streets: 35th Street, 36th Street, 37th Street.
0: It is the real estate developer John Jacob Astor who bestowed upon New York its geometrical layout and sequential avenues and streets. One of his first acquisitions was a 75-acre lot purchased in 1803 from a debt-ridden whiskey distiller. Today, here in the middle of Times Square, sits that very parcel of land Astor bought over 185 years ago.
6: Gentlemen, I present you each with a pistol. Examine them closely. I will then count to 10.
0: That same year, he also bought considerable land from the Vice President of the United States,
6: two,
0: Aaron Burr.
6: Three, four,
0: the
6: five,
0: very next year,
6: six,
0: Burr would kill fellow
6: seven,
0: founding father,
6: eight,
0: Alexander Hamilton,
6: nine,
0: in a famous duel.
6: 10, ready.
0: John Jacob's real estate dealings poured even more wealth into his coffers. Astonished by his colossal success, he once said, "Could I begin my life again, I would buy every foot on the island of Manhattan." At the beginning of Astor's real estate endeavor, property appreciation was calculated at about one-third. It will be more than 100-fold in the end. Astor was a charmed man living a charmed life, but one cloud darkened his horizon. Of John Jacob's six living children, one was mentally disturbed. It was his firstborn son, the one who should have been Astor's primary heir, John Jacob II. Astor hired a doctor to stay with his son all the time. He also built a house with a high wall around it to keep his disabled son confined. During the 1830s, Astor repeatedly travels to Europe. Only Waldorf, his place of birth, does he consciously avoid. Then the saddest of news awaited him upon returning home from one of his continental tours.
7: Mr. Astor, welcome back to America. I have some glad news for you. First off, your wife, she has died. And 1 week ago, your brother is dead too. And I also must tell you that your daughter, she has passed away as well. I'm so sorry.
0: A witness reported that he'd never seen Astor so dejected as on this day. At first, Astor rambled around in his comfortable home, but it held too many memories. Yet Astor's ability to absorb setbacks and transform them into long-term gains was a legendary component of his success, writes Phil Anschutz. This resilience allowed him to rebound for a second act.

0: And you've been listening to the story of John Jacob Astor. Fascinating to hear what he wanted out of his portrait. He hired the best, Gilbert Stuart, who created that portrait that we all know of Washington on the $1 bill. But boy, he wanted himself to look different than he actually looked in real life. He wanted a refined man in that portrait, a slimmer and more attractive man. My goodness, he was also just so savvy in terms of his business, getting out of the fur trade before it collapsed. And then, of course, there was his talent for real estate investing, buying by the acre, selling by the lot, first Greenwich Village, then moving further uptown to the 30s and 40s, lower midtown Manhattan as we know it today. He wished he could have bought up the entire Manhattan Island. That was one of his regrets, wishing he could have bought the island, because what investments that land and those parcels turned out to be. When we come back, more of the story of John Jacob Astor here on Our American Stories. 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
5: NBC News Radio, I'm Scott Carr. President Trump will hold an AI summit as fears grow over its possible threat to humanity. Trump and the House Speaker Mike Johnson will host Meta's Mark Zuckerberg and the heads of Anthropic, OpenAI, NVIDIA, and others at the White House for a summit Tuesday. President Trump is calling untrue a report that the U.S. is weighing sanctions relief for Iran in return for a nuclear deal with the nation. Trump says an Axios report is untrue and that he's offered Iran nothing. In the Senate Tuesday, things may get heated as former special counsel Jack Smith will testify before a judiciary committee. Republicans have maintained Smith used possibly illegal tactics while investigating President Trump's alleged efforts to challenge the results of the 2020 election. The chairman of that panel, Senator Chuck Grassley, has maintained Smith unconstitutionally subpoenaed phone records of more than a dozen Republican members of Congress. Scott Carr, NBC News Radio.
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0: And we continue with Our American Stories and the story of John Jacob Astor. Let's pick up where we last left off.
12: So the aging entrepreneur came up with a new way to make money and leave the memories behind. At the age of 70, Astor demolished his home on Broadway and put up the largest and most expensive hotel in the United States.
13: When it opened, it was called the Park Hotel. Only after it had become extremely profitable, his demands were satisfied, and it had developed a reputation for luxury and elegance throughout the city, did he rename it the Astor House, in order to connect his name with a positive business image.
14: And it had 300 rooms, it had 17 bathrooms, it had carpeted corridors, every room had a basin and a pitcher, it had free soap, and of course for all that luxury you would have to expect to pay a lot, and people did. It cost $2 a day.
12: Despite that exorbitant price, the hotel was a sensation. Anyone who was anyone stayed there. Abraham Lincoln, Charles Dickens, the Prince of Wales, Edgar Allan Poe, and even Davy Crockett. Today, the Waldorf Astoria Hotel is still located in the center of Manhattan, and its reputation remains untarnished. The density of the population in New York since Astor's arrival has increased dramatically. Originally, there were 30,000 residents, but now the metropolis has more than 500,000. The situation is coming to a head.
13: In 1837, there is an economic depression, which actually started in London, expanded to the European continent, and from 1837 through the early 1840s, targeted the U.S., which led many people in eastern states, where the depression was most prevalent, to pack their things and commence the famous overland treks to Oregon.
12: Thousands go west as new federal states are established. The East stagnates.
15: When Astor arrived, what was the United States extended only along the eastern seaboard. It didn't even reach the Appalachian Mountains. By the time he died, California was on the threshold of becoming one of the states of the Union, and the United States encompassed much of what it now covers. That's a tremendous story, and it's as much a remarkable story as the growth of New York City itself. And basically, New York in Astor's time, as he was really accumulating his big real estate fortune, was essentially wide open. It was a kind of Wild West atmosphere, and the only thing that really mattered, essentially, was a man's private word.
12: The real estate prices in New York fall. Tenants move out or discontinue paying. Inflation gnaws at Astor's capital.
13: He himself sees opportunity in this economic crisis rather than any kind of defeat, and buys up more real estate, which after the crisis proves very profitable for him.
12: Due to Astor's immense wealth, he can hold out a long time in order to weather out this economic depression. Thousands lose everything. Astor emerges victorious.
16: I'm sure that my great-great-great-great-grandfather was probably greatly unscrupulous In fact, a lot of people have felt that to be the case.
12: Astor donated money for a mission in Waldorf, his place of birth. The sum of 500 gold dollars is worth so much in Germany that the mission can be built and operated simply from the interest. But Astor would also like to erect a memorial in the United States for posterity. During this time, Astor commissioned Washington Irving, the renowned author of Rip Van Winkle and The Legend of Sleepy Hollow, to write a history of his fur trading colony in Astoria, Oregon. It was during their collaboration that the storyteller shared an idea about what he thought Astor should build next.
17: Astor dispatched an agent to Europe in order to purchase books valued at several hundred thousand dollars. The Astor Library on 5th Avenue and 42nd Street, now known as the New York Public Library, though it receives no public funding, is to be a memorial for him and American democracy. It is the largest and most visible legacy from John Jacob Astor, who never saw it open. Here's New York historian Brendan Gill.
18: Well, $400,000 for a library at that time is an astounding sum. It was a very large sum, but people were more surprised, I think, by the fact that he left anything to charity, that he became a philanthropist on his deathbed was more startling than the sum itself.
12: In 1848, Astor was 84 years old. His servants rocked him periodically each day so that his body had some exercise. Then on the morning of March 29th, 1848, John Jacob Astor died at his home in New York City and was buried in Trinity Church Cemetery in Manhattan. But the death of John Jacob was not the end of the Astor dynasty. For almost 200 years, the Astors have influenced New York's high society. The great-grandson, John Jacob IV, is so famous that his death on the Titanic in 1912 made front-page headlines. Of all the wealthy travelers on the fateful ship, Astor was the richest man on board. The wealthy heir was returning from his honeymoon and became one of the 1,500 casualties. His pregnant wife, Alice, was rescued, and Vincent Astor was born. Then, in the middle of the 20th century, Vincent began putting the Astor money into a trust. His wife, Brooke Astor, who became known as the First Lady of Philanthropy, decided over her 105 years of life the importance of donating the entire fortune. In the year 2000, the then 98-year-old Brooke Astor was honored for her roughly $200 million Astor Foundation charity donation.
19: My family used to say to me, Brooke, don't get beyond yourself. Try to always help them, everybody. And if they're absolutely nuts and stupid, well, stay away from them. I want to be known for being one of the first people to really go and see what they give to. Because I think you can give much more intelligently if you see what you're giving to.
12: Astor Foundation projects benefit the young, the old, the sick, the healthy, and everyone in between. The Astors have created a unique legacy, a legacy not lost on the current generation of Astors.
20: I don't think about it every day, but every now and again it dawns on you, think, gosh, it's nice to be connected with a family that has a name of such recognition, to be an Astor.
12: The poor immigrant, John Jacob Astor, would be astounded to see how far his family and his fortune have come.
0: And a terrific job on the production, editing, and storytelling by our own Greg Hengler. And what a story you just heard. The legacy of the Astor wealth still living alive and thriving in New York City. If you've ever been to the New York Public Library, I urge you the next visit, go to that reading room. I mean, this is a colossal tribute, not only to what can happen with great capital, but how it can serve a city for not decades, but well over a century. one of the most exquisite places to go in this country. And the number of people you'll see using that library to this day for research, for resources and the like, astonishing. And how he did it was simple. He had the money, he had the time, and he just kept investing when others were fleeing. When depressions hit, Astor was ready to put cash on the barrel and grow New York when everybody was running. And that takes a talent, even a certain ruthlessness. But in the end, as he died, that money went to work for the people around him, the city around him, and for generations to come. The story of John Jacob Astor, the story of that family's influence in our nation's most important city, New York City, here on Our American Stories. Spending time outdoors? 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
0: And we're back with Our American Stories. And up next, another story from our Rule of Law series. We examine what happens when there is rule of law and also when there's not. And remember that half the people of this world don't have rule of law. There are no property rights. There isn't an independent judiciary. And contract law and the enforcement of contracts, well, good luck with that. P.J. Hill is Senior Fellow at the Property and Environment Research Center in Bozeman, Montana, and was a long-serving professor at Wheaton College. Today, he's going to share a bit about his background in the American West and some of its misconceptions. Here's Madison.
3: Bar fights, shootouts, bank robberies, and outlaws. These are things we might envision when we think of the Wild West. Not to mention the many films that portray exactly that. But what if the West wasn't as wild as we thought? Co-author of The Not-So-Wild Wild West, P.J. Hill, is here to share that maybe the West had a rule of law. Not one we're used to, but rule of law nonetheless.
4: My grandfather came up from Denver in 1892, horseback, worked on a ranch for a couple of years. This is in southeastern Montana. Part of the big open, hardly anybody around, and then started his own ranch, the ranch that actually became the PJ Ranch, and that was named after him, Peter Jensen. And then, of course, when I was born, it seemed natural to call me PJ Hill. I had gone on to graduate work at the University of Chicago with the thought that I would probably go back to our cattle ranch and run it. And that's what I did. I got married in 1970, took my wife back to our cattle ranch, and operated it for another 40 years. And then I really became fascinated by the history of the West and how do humans solve the coordination cooperation problem? Because that was my background.
3: Once he dove into this question, that's when PJ realized the misunderstanding behind the American West.
4: The West was not nearly as wild and woolly as we oftentimes think. It was not a place of disorder. It was not a place of rampant bank robberies, all of those sorts of things. They did figure out ways to cooperate, and property rights worked fairly well.
3: Then why do we so often refer to the West as a place of anarchy and chaos?
4: Several things influenced that. Part of it was there was almost no presence of the federal government in any meaningful way throughout the 19th century. It was pretty much whatever rules they could come up with. Power was there for everybody, so an equal power structure would be something that would cause people to say, well, maybe we should get along. So the West became, if you will, a grand experiment. But it was a place of rule of law, people figuring out ways of cooperation, overcoming difficulties. There really was a culture of individual worth. And in fact, that's one of the reasons why you end up with gunfights or fistfights in bars was when people thought that they were being disrespected. So the West was a place of mutual respect and mutual rights. They came up with rules that worked fairly well to solve a whole set of interesting and complex problems.
3: When were the times when their self-enforced rule of law had to come into play? First, they needed a way to transport goods in the West, and traveling across the plains alone was a dangerous thing to do. So they formed groups called wagon trains.
4: It would seem like this would be a real recipe for disaster. You got well-armed people crossing a lot of space, thinking a lot about how they want to get someplace to get wealthy. And so these wagon trains usually were 40 to 50 wagons in size. And the question is, how are you going to organize it? Well, interestingly enough, they thought about that beforehand. They wrote a constitution or a contract that was unique for each wagon train. And they specified all sorts of things. They specified who the participants were, how much each participant was contributing to the wagon train in terms of livestock. The oxen were oftentimes pulling the wagons themselves, how much food. They set out the rules for travel. They appointed one person as the wagon master, and that person had to be obeyed in terms of the rate of speed. But they rotated that. Every day, you got to move up one notch on the wagon train. So sooner or later, you got to the front, and you didn't have to have everybody else's dust. At the end of that day, then you went to the back. They had rules for solving disputes that were all written down. There was actually a murder along one of the wagon trains. A person captured for the murder said, well, there really isn't any law out here. We think we should wait till we can get everybody back east to have a trial. The wagon train member said, oh, no, that's not the case. We've got this written contract that specifies how we will go about it. They impaneled a jury. They heard the evidence, found the guy guilty, and they hung him. But the wagon trains were very well organized, bottom up, people deciding to come together to settle sorts of disputes to make their way west. And I see wagon trains as one of the many examples that we talk about in our book, The Not So Wild Wild West, of people figuring out ways to cooperate, figuring out ways to come together.
3: Another reason they were traveling in the West was to mine for gold. This is another situation where it could be disastrous without rule of law.
4: Well, how much can you mine? Can you just move up and down the stream at will and pan anywhere you want to? They decided, no, that's going to create lots of conflict. There's going to be lots of overlap. So let's set up some clear rules about mining claims. The person that found the gold first usually didn't get to claim 3 miles of stream. He got a claim that was larger, oftentimes twice what the other people could get who came, but even that person's claim was limited. So there were rules about what was necessary to establish the claim. There were rules about how large the claim could be. Now, once again, violence is expensive. Violence is difficult. Something that approaches the rule of law, that creates order, is a better sort of a system. So the mining camps did a pretty good job of it. Again, though, there's scarce resources in the process that you're not sure you want to use up. So hiring like a full-time enforcer, well, the enforcer kept saying, I'd rather be mining gold. So there were no sheriffs. What would simply happen was when somebody thought that there'd been a violation, there would be a cry or run through the camp. All of the miners would form a jury. The person that was being charged was allowed to present their case. The person that they claimed was being violated could present their case. And then they made a decision. Now, once again, maintaining jails is pretty expensive. So they didn't do that either. What they did was they just simply banished the person. If you were found guilty, you're thrown out of the camp. So this is one of the themes throughout my book with Terry Anderson on the American West, is that violence is a pretty expensive way to order your life. And if you can figure out ways to avoid violence, they try to do that. So there was all of these sorts of rules that came about that were enforced, would seem, in a reasonable sort of a way.
3: What about property rights? How did they establish rights to land in the West?
4: The Homestead Act of 1862 established rights to 160 acres, but that oftentimes it was difficult to find water that went with that. So that made the Homestead Act unworkable because of lack of access to water, but then it also was unworkable just in terms of size.
3: In the West, 160 acres would not suffice, so they expanded it to 640 acres in 1916, which still was entirely too small for a workable cattle ranch.
4: To give you a sense of that, my family cattle ranch was 25,000 acres. That did not make us cattle kings. We were not some of the largest operators around. But you can imagine if it took 25,000 acres to be a decent sized, just an economic unit, then the Homestead Act, even when it got up to 640 acres, was just unworkable. So we imposed a top-down system where there had been a bottom-up system of rights that the ranchers had established, sheep producers had established, that was for workable sorts of ranches. We replaced that with this top-down sorts of rules. So we developed pretty good institutions from the bottom up. But I would also say that what happened in the West is evidence of the problem of power. And when power can violate what we think of as standard rules of law, and one of the basic features of rule of law would be what I would call universal human dignity. People are all of equal worth. As we think about lessons from the American West, one would be very careful about imposing too many top-down rules. Look at the community. Think about what sorts of things do they want. How do they go about solving conflict? And I think many community-based sorts of solutions that then may evolve to become law can be very useful. Whenever we start agglomerating power, then there is the effort to try to capture it. Power can be used well, but there's a real danger in it being used badly. Keep in mind that we do want to recognize universal human dignity or moral standing before the law.
0: And a great job on that piece by Madison, and a special thanks to P.J. Hill. His book, The Not-So-Wild Wild West, Property Rights on the Frontier, is available at Amazon and the usual suspects. That Western culture, the culture of individual worth, the mutual respect and mutual rights of Western culture, I think are still there. The story of the Not-So-Wild Wild West, our Rule of Law series here on Our American Stories.
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14: I'm meteorologist Hunter McCullough with Northern News Now. For the rest of the evening, expecting increasing clouds from the west and a chance for rain late tonight into the overnight hours, mainly for north central Minnesota, including the Iron Range. The rest of us will see rain pushing through into our Tuesday late morning throughout the afternoon, reaching the Twin Ports after about 10 o'clock in the morning and moving into northwest Wisconsin shortly after that on Tuesday. 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
27: NBC News Radio, I'm Scott Carr. President Trump will hold an AI summit as fears grow over its possible threat to humanity. Trump and the Republican Speaker of the House, Mike Johnson, will host Meta's Mark Zuckerberg and the heads of Anthropic, OpenAI, NVIDIA, and others at the White House summit tomorrow. Johnson says the meeting's an effort to strike a balance between innovation and oversight, but has insisted overregulation would lead to China winning the AI race. Actor Dennis Haskins, best known as Principal Belding on Saved by the Bell, has died at the age of 75.
12: Adios, senior.
13: Oh, Screech! That's it!
12: What's it?
13: Oh, what you said about elephants reminded me of my mother-in-law.
27: Haskins had Parkinson's, though an official cause of death has not been confirmed. PepsiCo, based out of New York, says it'll have to hike prices on some of its most popular snacks and drinks, including Doritos, Ruffles, Sun Chips, and Cheetos.
15: The company, headquartered in Purchase, says prices on certain products will rise by a low to mid-single-digit percentage, with increases expected by the end of the year or early 2027. PepsiCo says the hikes are meant to keep pace with inflation and offset higher commodity, packaging, and transportation costs. In New York, I'm Liz Warner.
27: President Trump is denying reports claiming the U.S. is weighing sanctions relief for Iran in return for a nuclear deal with the country. In a post, Trump calls untrue an Axios report of possible economic relief for Iran if they give nuclear concessions. Trump says he's offered Iran nothing. Things may get heated Tuesday before the Senate Judiciary Committee as they bring in former special counsel Jack Smith. Some Republicans have maintained Smith used possibly illegal tactics while investigating Trump's alleged efforts to challenge the results of the 2020 election. Republican Chairman Chuck Grassley has said Smith unconstitutionally subpoenaed phone records of more than a dozen Republican members of Congress. Scott Carr, NBC News Radio.
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27: Drivers in California are used to paying higher than average gasoline prices, but in L.A. County, a gallon of regulars approaching an all-time high. Daniel Martindale with the latest.
17: Today it's up 1 cent from Sunday to $6.41 per gallon. The record is $6.49 set on October 5th, 2022. The average has risen for 41 consecutive days by more than 75 cents. The increase has been sharper since the start of the Iran war at the end of February.
27: A woman in Alaska is saying Google AI told her snipe season had opened September 1st, so she went hunting the long-billed marsh birds, famously difficult for hunters to track, only to find the AI platform was wrong.
18: After bagging three birds, she realized something didn't add up and discovered the season doesn't actually start until October 8th. She called troopers and turned herself in. Those troopers tried the same Google search and got the same wrong answer. Hunting out of season penalties vary, with some fines up to $1,000, 6 months in jail, or both. Experts say AI can maybe help you write an email, but when it's hunting season, ask a human before the birds become evidence. I'm Monica Nelson.
27: A tech executive with the New York Times was shot and killed last Saturday in a Northern California parking lot, allegedly by his 77-year-old in-laws. Police have arrested Xuyang Zhang and Shili Chen after police say 40-year-old Jonathan McKenzie was attacked around 3 o'clock in the afternoon at the Dublin Sports Grounds. McKenzie was married to the couple's daughter, Candace Zhang. There's witness reports of two masked shooters approaching McKenzie, firing multiple rounds. The couple are charged and being held on suspicion of murder. Police haven't speculated as to a motive. The R&B singer Jacquees, known for hit singles You and B.E.D., is out on bail after he was arrested in Florida. And Broward County jail records show the 31-year-old multi-platinum artist was booked on several charges, including DUI and battery on an officer. Scott Carr, NBC News Radio.
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0: 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On the morning of September 11th, 2001, Peter Braxton was the first military pilot in the air over the burning Twin Towers in downtown New York City. It was his first day on the job. Not long after, he did multiple tours of flight combat in the Middle East. Here's Peter with a story of his first combat mission in Afghanistan.
23: Most people don't. They spend their whole career and they don't go to combat. And I was one of those, like, those kids that went to preschool or kindergarten at four, because my birthday's in October. The next thing you know, I'm 22 and I'm being shuttled off to the Middle East. My first combat mission, you know, I'll never forget it. You know, we're flying, you know, pushing into Afghanistan and refueling all of these coalition fighters and F-16s and Marine F-18s. And one of our receivers, you know, asked us to turn off the chaff, like the stuff that drops out of your plane if you're being shot at. And I was like, well, you know, we don't have any of that. If that gets stuck, we're a big gas tank in the sky. Well, I don't know, we'll blow up or it's not going to end well. So they don't put it in. We don't have any offensive or defensive threat detection. And so I remember he radioed. He's like, all right, well, you're getting shot at. Day one. First day. And there's stuff, you know, blowing up next to our plane. And it's a big KC-10. It's a big, refueling tanker. Look, we were briefed on every day before your mission, you're briefed by the intel officers, you know, where the surface-to-air missile sites are, where the activity is, what types of weapons they have. And, you know, they have these shoulder-fired kind of ancient missiles, but you know, we called it, I guess, the golden BB, right? They're not that sophisticated, but they can take you out. And you know, the range on those things are, you know, I think they were 19,000 feet. So here's the good news: our air refueling altitude is 20,000 to 30,000 feet. So you know, if we stay towards the 27,000 feet area, then you know, there's probably less chance of them being able to hit us. But you know, as the war progresses, they obviously got their own tactics. And what they would do is strap these missiles to a mule and climb up the mountain, like Sherpa up the mountain to about, you know, 12 or 14,000 feet. And then you can do the math. They can reach you. And so, you know, there were occasions where they were shooting at us. And again, no offensive or defensive threat detection. So how did we know? We had contact with command and control and they would tell us, you know, what quadrant or what's, you know, you've got to launch rifle. So, you know, there's not much tactics that you can do in the KC-10. You could do this kind of retrograde maneuver, where you climb away from the threat and, you know, if you're still alive in 7 seconds, great. You know, it can be described as hours of boredom followed by moments of sheer terror. You know, that's kind of accurate actually, but I mean, I've had to do that before. I've had to do that maneuver to climb away from the threat. And it was a part of my life. And at the time it was tough. It was really hard, really, really hard. This is it's a huge mental load emotionally to be 22, 23, 24, have this type of machine that you're responsible for and the people to operate it and to motivate and incentivize and actually bring them home alive. That's what I would tell them. This machine flies itself and, you know, my only job is to get you home. And I remember landing and I was thinking, what did I get myself into? Like, what happened? And it's so mentally taxing if you're not used to it or you're not seasoned. I remember we landed around 5 p.m. and, you know, sun was going down. It's late. It's in November, early November, and the sun's going down. And I passed out. I think it was just mental exhaustion. I was in my uniform. I still had my boots on. We're in a tent on a cot. I probably almost face planted. I was probably asleep before my head hit the pillow. And you're supposed to be allowed 12 hours of uninterrupted rest. And so what seemed like 12 hours later, somebody alerted me. I woke up. I was still in my uniform. I still had my boots on. It was 5. And I remember walking out of the tent and I was like, this is what side of the planet are we on? Why is the sun going down? It's getting darker. I had slept for 24 straight hours. They woke me up at 5 p.m. I was alerted for my second combat mission and the sun was going down. I don't know too many people who can sleep for 24 straight hours, but it takes some type of mental exhaustion for that to happen. I didn't get up, no food, no water, no bathroom breaks. And I remember thinking, this is not going to be easy. This is not going to be. And that's, you know, again, I guess that's what these troops go through. And that's why they probably deserve some gratitude and latitude for what they do. I know they're called to do it. It's their duty and they're trained to do it, but it's not easy. It wasn't easy.
0: And a terrific job on the production, editing, and storytelling by our own Greg Hengler. And a special thanks to Peter Braxton for sharing his story of his first day up in the air as a pilot, a trained pilot in the U.S. Air Force in Afghanistan. On that very first day, he hears the words, "You're getting shot at." And he's flying a KC-10, by the way, a big refueling tanker. And every day he's briefed about the perils of being in the air. The intel officers are telling him the kind of weapons the enemy has, where to go, where not to go. But of course, war and combat, well, they're unpredictable. And in the end, he had one task: bring his crew home. And bring them home he did. The story of Peter Braxton's first day of combat in Afghanistan here on Our American Stories. 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
14: I'm meteorologist Hunter McCullough with Northern News Now. For the rest of the evening, expecting increasing clouds from the west and a chance for rain late tonight into the overnight hours, mainly for north central Minnesota, including the Iron Range. The rest of us will see rain pushing through into our Tuesday late morning throughout the afternoon, reaching the Twin Ports after about 10 o'clock in the morning and moving into northwest Wisconsin shortly after that on Tuesday. 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
0: And we continue with our American stories. Scooby-Doo, where are you? This is a question Americans have been asking ourselves for over a half century. This is the story of one of the most iconic cartoons of all time. Here's Greg Hengler with the story.
24: ...1969. America was approaching its 14th year fighting in Vietnam. A serial killer calling himself the Zodiac terrorized the San Francisco Bay Area with cryptic letters. Actress Sharon Tate and four others were brutally murdered at the hands of Charles Manson and his counterculture family of so-called flower children. With all this happening, the song topping the charts was this.
25: Sugar. Oh, honey, honey.
24: Sugar Sugar was originally recorded by the fictional garage band The Archies, spawned from the cartoon series The Archies, which itself was based on the long-running comic book series. This version reached number one in the U.S. on the Billboard Hot 100 chart in 1969 and remained there for 4 weeks. It was the tail end of animation's golden age, and the early years of television animation in particular. Parent advocacy groups like the now-defunct Action for Children's Television were pressuring television networks to drop violent action-adventure Saturday morning cartoons like The Herculoids. Fred Silverman, the head executive in charge of children's animation at CBS, sought new programming that would keep his Saturday morning block afloat while simultaneously keeping parental watchdogs off his back. The solution was to hopefully expand upon the massive success CBS found with the Archie show. So, Silverman contacted William Hanna and Joseph Barbera to develop a show in the Archie mold. Hanna-Barbera Productions were early pioneers in TV animation, having created shows like Tom and Jerry, Yogi Bear, The Smurfs, The Jetsons, and America's first primetime animated series, The Flintstones.
26: Just keep your eye on the ball, Bonnie boy.
24: The new Archie style show was initially called House of Mystery that would feature a teenage rock band and would solve mysteries in between gigs. Iwao Takamoto, an animation vet who got his start at Disney in the 40s, was assigned as designer of the project. From here, the series took shape as Mysteries 5, Much like the Archies, the band was also joined by a dog named Too Much, who played the bongos. Designer Takamoto, who had previously designed Astro from the Jetsons, took particular care in crafting Too Much by consulting one of his workmates, a breeder of Great Danes. But after studying these prize-winning Great Danes, Takamoto ignored their signature characteristics, making Too Much bow-legged, with a sloped back and a double chin. When the show was finally pitched to CBS, the band was phased out. The name of the leader of the group, Ronnie, was changed to Fred after a subtle suggestion from Fred Silverman. An easily frightened and always hungry talking dog, Too Much, was renamed Scooby-Doo.

0: dive into this mystery, getting some help from the gang who created the show. Here's animation historian Mark Evaner.
1: Don Messick did the voice of Scooby-Doo originated, and Don was just brilliant at breathing life to that character.
0: Here's the voice of the snack-loving beatnik Shaggy, legendary disc jockey Casey Kasem.
2: Well, I think Don got into the psyche of an animal that was very much like Scooby-Doo. That dog was alive, and it was a being, a human being.
3: And here's Boldy Odo.
1: He just invested that character with so much personality and made him so funny that it's impossible not to love him.
3: Do I get a Scooby snack?
4: We'll look for one after we're off the camera here.
3: Okay. Scooby Dooby Doo.
5: I just got the idea for a trap that'll solve this mystery. 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
6: The way that I got the part for Freddy, I was doing a stand-up routine, and within this routine, I did like a dog and cat fight, a lot of, you know. And this executive said, you know, we're doing a show called Scooby-Doo, and there's a dog. Why don't you come in and audition for Scooby-Doo? And I said, great. So I went over there and I got the script and I saw Shaggy. This is me. Funny character. You know, and I'm always playing the straight guys. And so I sit down and meet Casey and he's just fantastic. I said, well, what part are you reading for? And he says, oh, I'm reading for Shaggy and I want to read for Freddy.
2: Character I wanted to do was Fred. And so they said, no, we'd like you to read the other character, Shaggy. I said, oh, okay, well, what is it you want? And he said, come up with something. And what I came up with was, Scoobo, buddy, old friend, old pal, it's me, your friend Shaggy.
7: Like, wow, my favorite. A double, triple-decker sardine and marshmallow fudge sandwich. Open the mouth, between the gums. Look out, stomach, here it comes.
2: They called me back three times, and a third time, apparently they saw what they liked, and so they hired me.
8: Well, gang, I guess that wraps up another mystery.
0: Here's the voice of the bespectacled bookish Velma, Nicole Jaffe.
9: My glasses! I can't see without my glasses.
10: It was not my real voice, but it wasn't that far away. Velma lisps, I lisp. Velma has kind of a slightly kooky voice. I guess my voice is slightly kooky.
0: Here's the voice of the attractive, accident-prone Daphne, Heather North.
5: That's your cue, Daph.
11: Right. Oh, no. My finger's stuck in the keys. I can't work the trick.
12: Danger-prone Daphne did it again.
13: Danger-prone Daphne. Yeah.
11: Wait! Help me!
13: The girl that had played Daphne for a short period of time had left and gone to New York to get married. Nicole Jaffe David was my roommate and said, get in here. They're looking for Daphne. You can do Daphne.
11: Jeepers!
13: I'm doing Velma. We could do this together. This would be great fun. And I auditioned and got the part.
0: Together, these characters formed Mystery Inc. and embarked on countless mysteries to seek out the truth in their van dubbed the Mystery Machine. Predictably, the monsters always turned out to be humans in disguise.
14: And I'd have done it, too, if you kids hadn't come along.
0: And contrary to popular belief, the phrase, meddling kids, is never mentioned until episode 20 during season 2.
15: And it would have been mine if it hadn't been to those meddling kids.
0: But even then, it was not muttered with much consistency, only being said twice in the original series. After season 1 of Scooby-Doo, the series was a ratings smash hit. Up to 65% of the Saturday morning audience was tuning in to Scooby-Doo, and its popularity hasn't slowed down to this day. There have been many spin-offs, blockbuster movies, and merchandising, but the heart of the characters has remained. And thanks to reruns, a new generation of kids get to enjoy Scoob and the gang as they solve their mysteries.
16: And a terrific job on the production, editing, and storytelling by our own Greg Hengler. And my goodness, out of 1969's mayhem and chaos, that year there was the Zodiac Killer, the Tate Murders. But there it was, Scooby-Doo debuting in September of 1969, and

0: Polling 65% of the Saturday morning audience. There were spinoffs. Yes, there were blockbusters. But there are the reruns for generation after generation to enjoy. A classic American cartoon and, in a sense, classic American art. The story of Scooby-Doo here on Our American Stories. 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
5: NBC News Radio, I'm Scott Carr. President Trump is pushing back against a report that the U.S. is weighing sanctions relief for Iran in return for a nuclear deal with the Islamic Republic. In a post today, Trump calls untrue an Axios report of possible economic relief for Iran if they give nuclear concessions. Trump says he's offered Iran nothing. The president will host top AI leaders at the White House Tuesday as fears grow over possible threats it may pose to humanity. Trump and the Republican House Speaker Mike Johnson will host Meta's Mark Zuckerberg and the heads of Anthropic, OpenAI, NVIDIA, and others at a White House summit. The Senate has passed the Protect College Sports Act, a sweeping measure designed to address concerns over fairness and competitive balance in collegiate athletics. The legislation passed by a vote of 77-22 following months of bipartisan negotiations and debate. Scott Carr, NBC News Radio.
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5: This is Our American Stories, and now it's time for our series, Do the Right Thing, which revolves around ethical dilemmas, and always sponsored by the great folks at the Daniels Fund. Robbie brings us the story of a man who gave up the chance to be the CEO of a Fortune 500 company because of one man's character.
6: At the age of only 23, Tim Lulliet got the opportunity to work at Ford Motors with industry icons like Lee Iacocca and Henry Ford II. There, he quickly rose to management level. Later, when he was offered what most would see as a life-changing opportunity, he turned it down to work with one man, racing and auto manufacturing legend Roger Penske, the current owner of the Indianapolis Motor Speedway, whose company is worth over $1.5 billion.
7: I was going to go become chairman of Federal Mogul, and I needed references. You know, it's normal process. So I asked my neighbor, a guy named Roger Penske, if he would be one of the references for me. And he said, yeah, but only if you have dinner with me tonight. I said, oh, okay. And he said, look, for a lot of reasons, he says, I need somebody to come in and help me run this business. I'll be happy to be a reference, but if you want to come in and help me operate some of the myriad of businesses that Penske had grown and clean them up, he said, I'd be happy to find you a spot here to do that. So I sat back with my wife and I said, I hear I can be the chairman, CEO of a Fortune 500 company, or I can be at the right hand of Roger Penske. This is an easy call. I can always be CEO and chairman someday of somebody else. I'm going to learn here. And that was some of the most beneficial days of my career with Roger. When Roger said, hey, let's go to dinner, and we agreed, he said, are you free tomorrow night? And I said, well, yeah. Well, why? He said, well, I got to go to Europe. He said, let's go to Europe, and we'll talk on the plane, and we'll come back on Friday. All right.
6: Tim knew he wanted to work with Roger Penske, but seeing Roger's character in action solidified his decision.
7: So the reason he was going to Europe is that he had a company that was making fuel injectors for Mercedes trucks. Mercedes is, people don't know this, but Mercedes, instead, in addition to being a very good luxury car manufacturer, is the number one manufacturer of Class A trucks in the world. They own Freightliner here in the States, but Mercedes brand everywhere else. And the Actros, which is the truck back then they had, was the number one truck, and it was all new, and all new engines, new emissions. Diesel engines used to be pretty dirty. They're still not the cleanest things on earth, but to get these things cleaner, you have to run high pressure fuel. And Roger had a great relationship with Mercedes because we built Formula One racing engines for Mercedes back then. So it was a strong relationship. So even though he didn't have a long history of making fuel injectors, when they did this new truck, they gave it to Roger, and they were impossible to make. And they had fallen behind. It was a very difficult product to make. And the Mercedes Class 8 truck in Europe is the truck in Europe. And so here was the truck line down and the engine line down. And you're a plant manager and you're supposed to be making engines. You don't have parts. Even though the decision was made by the chairman of Mercedes, you're the plant manager, you're in trouble, right? And Roger knew this guy was in trouble. and knew that his reputation was based upon delivering what he promised. And when he didn't, it hurt him personally. And here Roger Penske was preventing them from building and selling trucks because he couldn't get fuel injectors for the engines, and he was sole sourced. So he had taken his personal Gulfstream and taken all the seats out and put crates of fuel injectors on his own personal plane and was flying over to Germany to apologize to the plant manager. Here's a guy running, at the time, one of the largest private enterprises in the world. Takes time off to fly just to meet this guy, hand him more fuel injectors. At a level so far below the chairman of the Mercedes, the plant manager didn't know Roger Penske from Roger Rabbit. All he knows is he's got a supplier that's not delivering. But when Roger gives his word, he gives his word. And when something happens like that, he said, this won't happen again. And it never did, by the way. I got involved, I put a new plant manager in, we did some things there to fix it up. But it was a tough thing to do. But Roger felt obligated. Roger didn't go and call the chairman of Mercedes and say, well, I'm gonna try and we'll work it out. There was this plant manager over here who wasn't delivering engines, that was getting his butt chewed. And Roger went to him and apologized. And then we flew back with an empty plane. It was a brand new Gulfstream too. I mean, it was just, you know, it was really nice. But that's Roger, whatever it takes. And here's an individual who had a lot of other things going on in his life, and he flew over to take care of that. But the point is that to Roger, that honor and that responsibility were very personal. One thing about Roger, it's interesting. You have a meeting with Roger, and they're around a conference table, and you know, people drink coffee and do this and do that. When Roger gets up, he cleans the table. Whether it's your coffee cup, his coffee cup, done. You're traveling with him, he doesn't know where the bags are put down, he picks bags up, especially if there's a woman's bag. He won't let him, they're not carrying the suitcase. I'll carry the suitcase. He carries it. He goes into the bathroom and he wipes the mirror if there's stains on it in a public bathroom. He is focused on helping, doing things to improve things for others. And you want him as your partner, because if he owns 1% of something, he feels honor-bound to help the enterprise as much as if he owned 100 of it. So we had a partnership back with Kmart back when I was at the time, and we're going through Kmart to go back to our section. We had Penske Auto Centers. And as we're walking through back to the corner where our products are, he's straightening the aisle of the other stuff, of soaps and other things, as we're going down the aisle, because it didn't look right. And it didn't. The store was not well managed. And here he is straightening, you know, aisles and straightening displays of things that were not ours, but they looked bad. And he didn't like people seeing that walking back to our part of the building. He is one of those unique individuals. I would say that outside of my father, he's a person that probably taught me more about life and responsibilities than anybody I ever met. He's a unique individual.
8: And my goodness, what a story. And more often than not, don't go after the money, folks. 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Our Do the Right Thing series here on Our American Story.

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10: 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Ibrance may cause severe inflammation of the lungs. Both of these can lead to death. 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
12: 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The 3 yard line of New York. Love takes the snap. Fakes to Brooks.
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12: Here's right, Marshawn Lloyd. Snap to Love. Looks, swings it out to Lloyd. Cutting it back. He's to the
13: five. There we go.
12: In the end zone. Untouched for the touchdown. And the Packers punch it in.
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11: 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Twin Ports and the Iron Range. 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
0: And we return to our American stories. While we have 50 states today, it might surprise some of you listening that some didn't make the cut, from Deseret to Superior to Lincoln, and the subject of our next story, Franklin. Here to tell the story of the lost state of Franklin is J.D. Phillips, the man behind the popular YouTube channel, The Appalachian Storyteller. Take it away, J.D.
13: Our story begins in 1784. A new country, the United States, is born from the ashes of the Revolutionary War. It was a time of great opportunity, as all land east of the Mississippi River was ceded by Great Britain to this new nation. But the reality was that nearly all of the people living in these 13 states actually lived on the eastern side of the Appalachian Mountains. There were only a few routes over them, and all those trails were controlled by the Native Americans. There were few white men who had successfully breached the mountain barrier and had set up forts in small villages on the western slopes. They were a hardy breed of men, known as the Overmountain Men. They had learned much from the natives about surviving in the wilderness and fighting tactics. North Carolina was facing several problems. It claimed so much land that it was impossible to practically govern at all. News from its coastal capital took months to reach the people living on the western side of the Appalachians. And at the same time, North Carolina couldn't afford to send any military aid to help these mountain men fight the natives who were defending their homeland. With that in mind, politicians set out giving huge land grants to soldiers who had fought in the Revolution, helping to eventually fill the territory with loyalists and men willing to fight the government's battle for them to claim this new land. Yet, to their surprise, many of the soldiers were tired of fighting wars. And furthermore, North Carolina politicians had another problem. They were flat broke. The war had left them penniless, so they created the Land Grab Act, opening up the vast area that would eventually become Tennessee to any person who was willing to pay $10 for 100 acres. And they sold nearly 4 million acres of this land in a mere 8 months. But wouldn't you know it, over 3 million of those acres were now owned by politicians and their business friends, and many times without any actual proof of payment. Finally, by April of 1884, under pressure from Congress to pay off its debts, North Carolina ceded 29 million acres, all of its land that laid between the Mississippi River and the Appalachian Mountains, back to the federal government. However, once the U.S. government realized that they were now responsible for all the costs to fight those Cherokee Indians, they soon changed their mind. Suddenly, the Overmountain Men, living on the western slopes of the Appalachians, were without state or country. Yet, these were no ordinary men. They were Appalachian. And soon, the entire course of American history would be altered as these men in this area set out to become the 14th state in the United States. By August of 1884, nearly 100 Overmountain Men met in what is now Jonesboro, Tennessee, and discussed the dire circumstances. They found themselves without any official status, protection, or judicial accommodations. John Sevier was one of the men who attended this meeting. His leadership had proved vital during the Battle of Kings Mountain just a few years earlier. He was very well respected by his peers. The custom in those days was to name a town or a county after a prominent politician. And during this era, no man was more respected than Benjamin Franklin. Thus, the new territory comprising of modern-day East Tennessee would be known as the State of Franklin. Sevier was named the first governor, and they quickly set up officers and a militia to protect the area, and even adopted a state constitution that reflected Appalachian values. It called for religious freedom. It allowed any man the right to vote, even if he didn't own property. And it forbade all lawyers, preachers, or doctors from holding political office. When word of this new state got back to the other side of the mountains, to North Carolina, they conveniently forgot that they had willingly abandoned both the people and the land. After all, the last thing those politicians wanted was all that land that they now personally owned through the fraudulent land grab to be owned by another state. So, in an about-face, they officially changed their minds and reasserted that the land was once again part of North Carolina. They even continue to demand payment of taxes from the mountain folks. But those Appalachians just simply refused to pay and never sent a dime to them. Soon, word began to spread about this new state, with laws made to support and defend individual liberty. And by now, folks all around the South were already tiring of the control, the restrictions, and taxes of this new American government. In their minds, this new master was much like the old master. So, in a massive migration, nearly 15,000 families moved to the state of Franklin. All of a sudden, this state, founded by Appalachian mountain men, had grown to 8 counties, and they had even created their own currency. And their leader, John Sevier, proved to be equally skilled in both war and negotiations. Under his leadership, the state of Franklin fought several large battles with Cherokees. By June of 1785, Sevier met with Cherokee leaders and negotiated the Treaty of Dumplin' Creek, opening up those lands to even more white settlers. Heck, even the state capital of Franklin was built on this new land, in what is modern-day Greenville, Tennessee. Now, you better believe that a state as radical as Franklin put the United States government on notice. With these mountain folks self-governing themselves and negotiating peace treaties with Native Americans, they certainly had to be stopped. The first blow came in mid-1785, when the official petition for Franklin to become the 14th state of the United States of America was officially voted on. Each of the 13 states had one vote, and a total of 9 votes was needed to admit Franklin into the Union. Franklin only received 7, with North Carolina pressuring its neighboring states to vote against Franklin. The state of Franklin was denied entry into the United States. But that Appalachian spirit was alive and well. The mountaineers carried in their own right, much like an independent nation. So the United States began engaging in a series of calculated moves to undermine Franklin's relationship with the natives. In November of 1785, the United States negotiated the Treaty of Hopewell with the Cherokees, which completely reversed the treaty that John Sevier and the state of Franklin had in place. This treaty returned all the land along the French Broad River back to the Cherokees. This meant that the state of Franklin's capital was now sitting squarely on Native American property. Over the next couple of years, all outside governments refused to recognize any official court orders from Franklin, making it impossible for folks to buy or sell property or complete any legal paperwork. And by 1787, internal strife was rampant, and many Franklinites began lobbying for a return to statehood with North Carolina. Seeing this, North Carolina agreed to forgive any unpaid back taxes for those who would stop paying taxes to the state of Franklin. And in the ultimate move to show power, North Carolina placed their own tax collector in the state of Franklin, a man named John Tipton, who was a bitter rival of John Sevier's. Tipton immediately ordered a sheriff to seize Sevier's personal property as payment to North Carolina for unpaid taxes. Yet, Sevier responded by showing up on Tipton's doorstep with a 145-man militia, and a 2-day siege of Tipton's home ensued. North Carolina had had enough of John Sevier, and finally, they arrested him for treason, and they were set to try him in Morganton, North Carolina. However, a heavily armed group of John Sevier's supporters showed up at the jailhouse steps, and that sheriff just so happened to fight alongside John Sevier in the Battle of Kings Mountain, and he wisely looked away as Sevier mounted his horse and was free again. Despite all his efforts, the state of Franklin had collapsed and was now part of North Carolina again. Now, the irony of this story is that a year later, in 1789, John Sevier would receive a full pardon for pledging allegiance to the state of Franklin. And what did North Carolina do? Well, they promptly surrendered all of its land from the Mississippi River to the Appalachians to the federal government again as payment for its debt from the Revolutionary War. This same land would become the 16th state. And who was the first governor of this new state called Tennessee? You guessed it, John Sevier.
0: And a special thanks to J.D. Phillips, the man behind the popular YouTube channel, The Appalachian Storyteller, and a terrific story about how states came to be and didn't. The story of the last state built by Appalachian mountain men, here on Our American Stories.
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21: I'm meteorologist Hunter McCullough with Northern News Now. For the rest of the evening, expecting increasing clouds from the west and a chance for rain late tonight into the overnight hours, mainly for north central Minnesota, including the Iron Range. The rest of us will see rain pushing through into our Tuesday late morning throughout the afternoon, reaching the Twin Ports after about 10 o'clock in the morning and moving into northwest Wisconsin shortly after that on Tuesday. 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
22: NBC News Radio, I'm Tammy Trujillo. President Trump isn't happy 5 people in the UK arrested on suspicion of terrorism were released on bail. They were arrested Sunday near a Royal Air Force base west of London, used by the U.S. military to launch strikes on Iran.
23: I will tell you, I would have said, don't let them have bail, cashless bail.
22: When asked if the suspects were connected to Iran, Trump said he knows the answer, but wasn't going to share it. UK officials say the investigation into the incident is continuing. The president will unveil the new website, America.gov, on Tuesday. The AI-powered tool is being touted by the White House as much-needed relief for Americans interacting with the federal government. It's described as a single, centralized portal for federal information and services. The Senate's rejecting an amendment that would have limited annual ticket price increases for college sporting events to 4%, despite sharp price hikes for some high-profile games in recent years. Louisiana Senator John Kennedy offered the proposal as an amendment to the Protect College Sports Act, a broad measure aimed at overhauling athlete compensation, recruiting, and eligibility rules. He argued the legislation would largely benefit college athletic programs and coaches while doing little to protect fans from escalating costs. The amendment failed by a 42-54 vote, falling short of the 60 votes needed for adoption. Actor Dennis Haskins, best known as Principal Richard Belding on Saved by the Bell, has died at the age of 75. Haskins had Parkinson's, although the official cause of death has not been confirmed. The Major League Baseball postseason is here. The Brewers finished the regular season as the best team in baseball and have a bye to the division series alongside the Dodgers in the National League. The Rays are the top seed in the American League, and the Guardians also have a bye. The playoffs start with four best-of-three wild-card series. In the National League, the Braves take on the Phillies, while the Padres face the Cubs. In the American League, it's the Astros against the White Sox and the Yankees taking on the Red Sox. 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
22: Things are expected to get heated as former special counsel Jack Smith testifies Tuesday before the Senate Judiciary Committee. Scott Carr reports.
3: Some Republicans in Congress have long maintained Smith used possibly illegal tactics while investigating President Trump's alleged efforts to challenge the results of the 2020 election. The Republican chairman of the Judiciary Committee, Senator Chuck Grassley of Iowa, has already said Smith must answer for what he did to hundreds of Republican groups and individuals, claiming Smith unconstitutionally subpoenaed phone records of more than a dozen Republican members of Congress. In Washington, I'm Scott Carr.
22: Millions of Medicare enrollees will see lower premiums for private Medicare Advantage plans next year, but prescription drug premiums are expected to go up a bit. The Centers for Medicare and Medicaid Services says the average Medicare Advantage premium will drop to $12 a month in 2027. That's down from about $14.37 this year. Experts are urging seniors to review their coverage, including premiums, drug lists, and provider networks, before choosing a plan for 2027. PepsiCo is planning to hike prices on some of its most popular snacks and drinks, among them Doritos, Ruffles, Sun Chips, and Cheetos. Details from Liz Warner.
4: The company says prices on certain products will rise by a low to mid-single-digit percentage, with increases expected by the end of the year or early 2027. PepsiCo says the hikes are meant to keep pace with inflation and offset higher commodity, packaging, and transportation costs. This comes just months after the company cut prices on some larger snack bags by as much as 15% in an effort to attract consumers. PepsiCo says prices on these affected products are still expected to remain below the price levels prior to the earlier cuts. In New York, I'm Liz Warner.
22: Spider-Man Brand New Day is headed back to theaters with additional footage. Details about the new scenes are being kept under wraps, and a release date for the expanded version hasn't been announced yet, according to Variety. Tammy Trujillo, NBC News Radio.
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0: From the heartland of America and the gateway to the West, good morning, good evening, wherever you may be across the nation, around the world. I'm George Norrie, and this is Coast to Coast AM. Later tonight, exorcisms. Here's what's happening. Residents of coastal communities in the Northeast slogged through floodwaters for a second day as a powerful nor'easter pummeled the shoreline, knocking out power to tens of thousands of homes. A lot of the power is being restored. Tidal surges swamped low-lying neighborhoods in New Jersey, while wind gusts toppled trees on New York's Long Island, damaging homes and bringing down utility poles. What a mess. The Iranian foreign minister said that Tehran is fully prepared for war to be resumed and also for the possibility of renewed diplomacy with the U.S. aimed at ending the seven-month conflict. And it's up to President Trump to choose, they say. Mr. Trump said he expected talks with Iran to resume this week, insisting again that the Islamic Republic is losing badly and eager to strike a peace deal. With more, here's our Tom Danheiser. Tommy?
1: Well, George, Iranian Foreign Minister Abbas Araghchi remained in New York after attending the General Assembly and said Iran expected to receive the U.S. response to its latest ceasefire proposals and conditions for restoring passage of maritime traffic in the Strait of Hormuz. If the Americans claim they are seeking an agreement or a peaceful solution, we have presented that solution, Araghchi said. According to officials from both countries, the U.S. and Iran spoke separately with mediators on Monday as part of a renewed effort to end the seven-month war. Officials briefed on the negotiations said any further talks are expected to focus on an amended version of a seven-day proposal that Iran presented last week on the sidelines of the United Nations General Assembly. U.S. officials have confirmed that eight U.S. Marines were recently injured when their vessel was struck by an Iranian projectile in the Strait of Hormuz. Iranian's foreign minister stated that Tehran remains fully prepared to resume the war if diplomacy fails, saying that any future reopening of the Strait of Hormuz is strictly contingent on the U.S. meeting its conditions. Meanwhile, Supreme Leader Mojtaba Khamenei claimed Iranian forces successfully pushed enemy vessels back into the Arabian Sea. And intelligence reports from the Wall Street Journal suggest that U.S. officials have no intention of lifting the maritime embargo, and Trump has signaled to aides that he may resume heavy bombing campaigns against Iranian targets after the upcoming U.S. midterm elections. Crude oil prices today stand at approximately $93.14 a barrel for U.S. West Texas Intermediate and $105.86 a barrel for international benchmark Brent crude. George?
0: Thank you, Tom. Microsoft co-founder Bill Gates warned that artificial intelligence could cause billions of deaths if left unchecked in the latest push to regulate AI. He argues that it could drive events that could lead to significant deaths of so many people. AI is now being used to process some Medicare treatment approval requests. Let's check in with our expert, Lauren Weinstein, about how this is affecting patients and doctors. Lauren, what's this all about?
2: Yeah, well, the short answer is it's not affecting them very well at all. We've talked before about a whole range of related AI problems. Examples of these include sometimes crucial errors in AI-generated reports created from police officer body cameras, potentially devastating errors in transcriptions of recorded doctor-patient interactions, like inaccuracies about medications a patient is taking, or even confusing which body parts are involved in an important or potentially critical treatment. Some health experts are recommending declining to have your discussions with doctors monitored by AI, assuming you're even asked for permission. In theory, these kinds of AI-generated reports are supposed to be verified by humans, but human nature being what it is, it's clear that the human verification step slacks off very quickly. This can leave AI reports that can sometimes appear to be written by idiots, which frankly isn't a surprise because we've all seen that current AI systems tend to have less real intelligence and common sense, as we normally use those terms, than your average damp sponge. What you may not know is that recently the federal government, which of course is currently very gung-ho on AI, started an experimental Medicare program called WISER, where private companies are using AI as part of approvals or rejections of Medicare treatment pre-approval requests. And apparently Medicare is planning to expand this procedure beyond the current set of treatments that are currently in the experiment to a much larger array of Medicare services. A whole mass of documents recently made public regarding this AI Medicare program, and it's very, very upsetting reading indeed. Patients are reportedly being left literally screaming in agony when pain relief treatment approvals that were taking far too long to be processed, in at least one case, months instead of a few days, and in many cases were being rejected outright because these firms reportedly have a financial incentive to reject as many procedures as possible. Even when these firms are found to be not processing claims properly, the financial penalties are relatively small. This whole system, especially as it impacts managed care like Medicare Advantage, appears to be designed to use AI as an excuse to deny as many treatments as possible, with the documents now public suggesting that many of those denials were unjustifiable. As I mentioned, reportedly Medicare wants to expand this program despite its record of failures, including using AI-based decisions in time-sensitive situations like emergency transport and the like. Even if these AI systems were capable of 100% accurate analysis of these situations, using them in this kind of way to provide an excuse for reducing necessary treatments would be unacceptable. But we know how error-prone AI is, often spewing out completely inaccurate and sometimes dangerous wrong answers, misinterpretations, and misinformation. That makes the situation orders of magnitude worse. Cutting down on genuinely wasteful Medicare spending is a laudable goal, but it's intolerable to be treating Medicare recipients as guinea pigs for AI, with patients often being blocked from important treatments by those AI systems, while big tech AI CEOs are literally partying it up with government officials. Medicare is supposed to be a service, not an AI experiment that apparently can actually harm patients. Rather than running an AI Medicare experiment on vulnerable seniors, perhaps these big tech AI CEOs and their friends in government should be experimenting on themselves.
0: That might work. Thanks, Lauren. Women who retired early or spent long stretches outside the workforce in their 50s and 60s had nearly double the odds of being classified with mild cognitive impairment or dementia years later, according to new research. People who stayed employed despite repeatedly reporting a high perceived chance of losing their job showed no such pattern at all. How about that? SpaceX's Starship is splashed down in the Pacific after orbiting the Earth for about 3 hours. The mission was supposed to last about 10 hours, but the SpaceX team decided to end it early. They had some engine problems. And here's Seth Shostak, our astronomer, with his weekly report on what's in the sky. Seth?
3: George, there are few stories in astronomy, or for that matter, space science, that generate more heated discussions than UFOs. And I note that some people prefer the more contemporary term UAPs, or unidentified aerial phenomena. I don't use that myself. I like UFO. But why the interest? Well, the idea that aliens might be visiting Earth, it's certainly appealing to many folks. And it's possible that it's not just that astronomy research of the past several decades has shown us that planets, including planets the same size as Earth, are quite common. So if there are a lot of Earths out there, maybe there are also a lot of thinking beings, aliens. So perhaps our planet is being visited by creatures from another world. And let's be honest here, that's certainly possible, but those other worlds are very far away, light years, in fact, distances that our rockets certainly couldn't adequately traverse. For example, the space shuttle, one of our fastest spacecraft. I don't know, George, if you've ever ridden the space shuttle, but Well, it zips around at about 17,000 miles per hour. It could leave New York at breakfast and be at the moon in time for a midnight snack. And that's pretty speedy. Now, suppose some aliens have craft of similar speed. Well, even if they come from the nearest star system, and that's the Proxima Centauri system, it would still take more than 50,000 years to get here, and that's a long time to be buckled up, assuming that aliens even use seatbelts. Now, this simple fact implies that one of two things must be true. Either the aliens have far speedier rockets than we do, or else they're not biological beings. They're not alive. Well, speedier rockets is the preferred explanation for most science fiction. Think of Star Trek's warp speed. But warp speed takes an enormous amount of energy. And besides, we don't know how to build a warp speed rocket in any case. Physics is not on your side there. So what do I deduce from all of this? Well, if aliens really have the ability to visit our planet, they're not biological. So when the hatch door of their spacecraft slides open, don't expect that what steps out will look like a lizard or a green humanoid. It will be a machine. Clatu barata nicto.
0: I love that. Thanks, Seth. I appreciate that. Up next, Fearless. We're going to talk to a former executive of CBS Radio about radio in general and some great things coming up next on Coast to Coast AM. 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
0: And welcome back to Coast, George Norrie with you. Every once in a while, we come across a person who has had a dramatic change on people's lives, sometimes directly, sometimes indirectly. We have that for you tonight. Dan Mason served as president of CBS Radio from 1995 to 2002, overseeing at the time 186 radio stations across the top 26 U.S. markets. That's huge. He returned to CBS Radio as president and CEO back in 2007 until he retired in 2015, launching an aggressive growth strategy in not only terrestrial radio, but digital as well. We'll talk about that. He has been inducted into the Broadcasting and Cable Hall of Fame in New York back in 2022, and he has a new book out called Fearless, The Life and Times of a Media Maverick. Here he is, Dan Mason on Coast to Coast. Mr. Mason, this is an honor. Welcome.
8: George, it's such a pleasure to be here tonight, or this morning in my case, very, very much appreciate the time.
0: I'm going to tell you a quick story. Back in 1979, William Paley, whom you know, sent out a book called As It Happened. I got that book, mailed it to his office in New York, and said, would you please sign this for me, Mr. Paley? And out of the blue, a week later, the book shows up at my office, and he signed it for me. I got to do that with you next.
8: I'd be happy to. As a matter of fact, send me your contact information, and I'll put one in the mail to you. I'm glad to do that.
0: What's it like being in radio for so many years? You started off as a DJ, didn't you?
8: Overnight disc jockey. That's right. I mean, honestly, George, I don't know anything else to do. I mean, I'm really a firm believer that God gives us a couple of talents. He doesn't give us bushel baskets full. And in my case, I got the talent of getting people to listen to the radio. I could do that. I could have listeners. And companies will pay for that. And one thing led to another over about a 35-year period. And starting overnight, eventually taking the CEO job at CBS Radio.
0: What a great station. What a great company. And it has so much history with Edward R. Murrow, Walter Cronkite, Eric Severide. They had the best of the best, didn't they?
8: They did. And, you know, it was an honor and a pleasure to work there. And

0: You have to listen and you need to go for it. And sometimes it works out and sometimes it doesn't. But if you don't try, you'll never know. And along my way, I've tried a lot of different things, funny things. Most have worked out, thank goodness. But there have been some things that didn't work out where my little voices weren't telling me the truth.
1: Our executives at the network level think the world of you, our president, Julie Talbot, and the former president, Craig Kitchen. And they always talked highly of your work and what you've done. And what was that metamorphosis like for you, Dan? How did you go from being that overnight disc jockey to the president of CBS Radio?
0: Well, I started overnight disc jockey. Yep, I did. And I became the program director. After the program director, I wanted to be a general manager. And after the general manager, I wanted to be in charge of the other general managers. And after I got to be in charge of the other general managers, I might like to be in charge of the program directors and the sales directors and all the general managers. And it took, like I say, it didn't come overnight. It took 35 long years, but these were stepping stones along the way. And constantly you have to reinvent yourself to prepare for the future. You know, you have to keep moving. Reinvention is absolutely a discipline and not a disruption.
1: We're talking with Dan Mason, the former president of CBS Radio. His new book is called Fearless. The book is out and the audio version's coming out soon, isn't it?
0: Very soon. I'm in pending right now. There's a lot of people trying to get in.
1: It's technology has changed. And radio has adopted. We've got podcasting now. We do our own podcasting network called the Paranormal Podcast Network. You have to adapt, but we're still got those 640 markets that we're in, and you can't beat that.
0: Let me tell you a story, George, that I first saw my first color TV in about 1955, 56, somewhere in there. And when color TV came out, the TV people would say, yep, radio's dead. No more. They're gone. And it was interesting because our medium was only about 30 years old at the time. It wasn't like we were 100 years old. So that came about. And then, you know, we began to get cassettes in the car, and that would kill the radio. And then along came CDs, and that didn't kill radio. And then satellite radio came along. It was a threat, but it didn't kill radio. We have Apple CarPlay. And we have Android, and we have Spotify, and we're still there, George.
1: Still doing our thing, getting stronger and stronger. And people are so personal with radio, Dan. I found that 23 years ago when I started doing Coast to Coast. It has become so important to them. We're live on holidays, Christmas, Thanksgiving, because there are a lot of lonely people out there. Radio is important to folks, isn't it?
0: You know, radio is about making friends. That's what we do. That's what we're all about, make friends. And in your case, the folks that listen to your show, they're your friends. And they consider themselves part of your family. It's all about companionship. And that's been researched time and time again over decades in radio broadcasting. And every time the answer comes up, people listen to the radio because of companionship.
1: And I'm still old school. You know, you can say things on podcasts that you can't say on the radio. And I'm old school. Every once in a while, a guest will slip up. Thank God we have delays once in a while. But there's nothing wrong with being old school, is there?
0: Not at all. And, you know, I had a conversation with a gentleman a few days ago, and he described me. I was vinyl in a digital world. Of course, we were all vinyl. And then digital came along, and they were shiny, and everything became digital. And then somebody wanted to bring back vinyl because it was pure. It was absolutely the best sound it could be. And so I think we look at ourselves as vinyl because we're all about making friends. We're all about companionship. We're all about being part of people's lives.
1: What was the toughest thing you had to do as president of CBS Radio?
0: I think that probably my worst day was the Ima situation.
1: Oh, yeah.
0: When that was bad. It was so unfortunate that Don had made a mistake. I mean, as you pointed out, you say a lot of things on podcasts that you can't say on the air, over the air broadcast.

0: guessing, because we do have a responsibility to not say the type of things that are very hurtful to people. And Don did cross a line, very, very remorseful. And it came time that the snowball was getting so big, it bled over to the CBS Corporation. And that's not a good day for CBS radio. And the legal department said to me, they said, you know, we're going to have to make a decision here and we're going to have to part ways with Don. And I think they had planned to do that maybe Tuesday, Wednesday, something like that. But they said, listen, you can, why don't you give him a call over the weekend and try to break this stuff in? And, you know, so it's not like he comes in here next week and gets a ton of water poured on his head. I said, okay, I'll do that. So I went, it was a Saturday morning. I went back into a quiet room and I called him, and Don answered the phone, and we talked a bit, and I said, Don, this doesn't look good. And he said, is there anything you think you can do? And I said, I don't think so. And there was dead silence for about 20 seconds. And he said, okay, thank you for anything or everything you've done. Goodbye. And that was the last time I talked to him. And you know what, George? I got up from that room and wanted to find the nearest garbage can to throw up. It was hard.
1: 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We're going to take a short break. We'll be back with Dan Mason. His website is linked up at coasttocoastam.com. His book about his life is called Fearless. We'll be back in a moment to talk more about radio on Coast to Coast AM.
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1: NBC News Radio, I'm Tammy Trujillo. President Trump is holding an AI summit on Tuesday as fears grow over its possible threat to humanity. Trump and House Speaker Mike Johnson will host Meta's Mark Zuckerberg and the heads of Anthropic, OpenAI, NVIDIA, and others at the White House. The Senate's approved the Protect College Sports Act, a sweeping measure designed to address concerns over fairness and competitive balance in collegiate athletics. Among the changes, the bill grants the NCAA broad federal antitrust protections and puts limits on how much athletes can receive for the use of their names, images, and likenesses. Week 3 of the NFL season ended as the Bears blew out the Eagles 27-7 on Monday Night Football. It caps off a thrilling stretch of games. Sunday featured fantastic finishes, including the Commanders upsetting the Seahawks, the Ravens stunning the Cowboys, and the Steelers knocking off the Bengals. Week 4 kicks off with Pittsburgh taking on the Browns in Cleveland on Thursday Night Football. Tammy Trujillo, NBC News Radio.
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1: And welcome back to Coast, George Norrie with you, Dan Mason, our special guest. 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Dan, in the book, you talk about Danisms. What are they?
9: Danisms, George, are things that I have learned the hard way over about 50 years. So I thought, you know, if I could put these things in writing and share with other people that might help them from keeping the same mistakes that I did and what I've learned from, I'll give you a couple. The one that jumps out to me right away is that no matter how good you are, people will come up and say, God, George, you know, you're the best. I mean, you're the best talk show guy I've ever heard. And you nod your head and say thank you, but don't believe it, because you don't ever want to believe your own hype. Because if you believe your own hype, believe your own press, it will eventually destroy you. So that's, I mean, I know that you've seen people in that position, and I have too. So that's one of the big ones. I think there's a beginning and a middle and an end to everything. So that's why it's always important for us to keep looking to reinvent ourselves. You know, I'll give you a great example of this. You look at Bob Pittman, you know, your boss there at iHeart.
10: Yeah.
9: Bob and I got in the radio about the same time. Bob was in Jackson, Mississippi, and I was in Louisville. So I went to Atlanta, and Bob went to Chicago after that to program WMAQ. But you look at Bob's career. What does Bob do? He gets away from WMAQ. He goes to MTV. He goes to Six Flags. He goes to Century 21. He goes to AOL. I'm convinced that the guy could run a successful bait shop if he wanted to. Perfect example of reinvention. And that's what we have to do. We have to look at places along the way as stepping stones to the next, because there is a beginning and a middle and an end to everything. So there's about another seven or eight of them in the book, and I don't want to take up all the time going through them, but they're there if anybody's interested.
1: Years ago, my network asked me to introduce Rush Limbaugh to the Hall of Fame that he was in. This was going way, way back. And I'm pretty new to the network at the time, Dan, and I'm going, my God, what am I going to say? What can I say? And I decided to tie it into the radio show Coast to Coast, of course. And so I'm up there on the dais, and I said, a group of aliens would come up to me and say, take me to your leader. So, folks, I took them to this guy, Rush Limbaugh. That was my introduction to him, and he came out and did his thing.
9: You know, Rush was, I've had a couple of conversations with Rush over the years, and he was such a generous donor to the Broadcasters Foundation of America, which I'm the chairman emeritus, was chairman at the time. But he always gave back. I mean, he gave back a lot, and he was very special to all of us.
1: He was a great talent, too, and he came up from Missouri and worked his way up.
9: Did he start in Sacramento, or was it Missouri?
1: I think he started in Missouri, and then he went out to Sacramento to do his thing.
9: You're right. But irreplaceable.
1: Tell me what you think about the future of radio, Dan.
9: Technology will change. The way it's measured will change. But as long as we keep true to what we have been here for, companionship, then we'll always be around. And things around us will change. I mean, I just went through the cassettes and the CDs and satellite radio. None of those things can provide companionship like radio. So that's a constant for us. As long as we're true to it, then we're going to be around.
1: Radio put Edward R. Murrow on the map during the World War II, didn't it?
9: Well, think about Arthur Godfrey, another one, you know, that he was a CBS guy. He had a long career. The interesting thing about Arthur Godfrey, he worked 6 days a week, George. You believe that?
1: I do that sometimes, too, and he was one of a kind, wasn't he?
9: Oh, yeah. I mean, Geritol commercials? I mean, goodness gracious. He was the master. And, you know, can you imagine? I've got to find tapes of him. I'm going to have to dig up tapes to try to learn the verbiage that he used for people. But I'd like to learn that. I'm glad we're talking about that right now, because that's going to be my assignment for tomorrow.
1: What would you say to a company getting involved in radio today?
9: I would say use your own money. Don't rely on bank financing. I would probably go for a college town, buy stations in college towns. They seem to do better. I would try to stay away from the largest of the large, New York, LA, Chicago. I would probably focus on medium and smaller markets. I would say you have to be hands-on. These are not things you can plug in the wall like a lamp and turn on and turn off and think it's going to be there the next day. So that would be probably my pointers. And also, you have to have a good signal. And remember back in maybe the 90s, the FCC just flooded the FM dial with move-ins. And you've got to be really careful that you get a station with a good signal.
1: I love the 50,000 waters I'm on, because during those nights, they pop all over the place.
9: All over the place. I remember staying in, when I was in Phoenix one time working on a radio station, we would drive up to the top of the mountain in Phoenix and listen to KFI. We just loved it.
1: That's our baby in L.A.
9: I can remember walking out of my radio station in Richmond, Kentucky, and driving to a farmland where I could listen to WLS at night. So, like, I was a radio junkie. I've been that way since 14 years old.
1: You know all the call letters and everything, don't you?
9: I know everything.
1: I love that.
9: When I was 12, I think I got bitten by the radio bug. And I was what program directors called a contest pig. I won everything. I won records. I won boxes of Kraft macaroni and cheese. I won trips. I won a trip to see the Beatles. I won a trip to Coney Island in Cincinnati. And there wasn't anything I couldn't win. I had a formula on how to do it, too. You know what I would do? I would take, back then, if you remember, we had dial telephones.
1: That's right.
9: So the station that I won from had a showcase window. So I would go down and watch the disc jockey. And when he'd call now for a contest, I'd have my little transistor radio with me. And I would watch him and I'd start counting down. You know, back then he would leave the phone off the hook, because you could do that in those days, because you get busy signals. And now you get busy signals, but you didn't then. And you could just put the phone back on the hook. But I would count the number of seconds that it would take him to do that. You know, he might take a sip of coffee or turn his head. And so I would go home and I would dial all the contest lines except the last digit. And I would take a pencil and put it in the bottom of the dial. So when I'd count to those seconds, I'd pull the pencil out and either one or two things. I was the most brilliant contest winner in the world, or nobody was calling him but me.
1: We have some callers to our show, Dan, that speed dial, and they know how to get through.
9: They're a modern day contest pig, just like me.
1: What's going on with the push to get AM radio on or off a car?
9: I think that, you know, you can just imagine a conference room full of tech people that probably said, what are we doing here? Nobody listens to AM radio. You want to keep FM? Okay. But what in the world are you guys thinking about? And that's probably a 23-year-old engineer. But the reality is the service is needed. It covers a lot of ground. I mean, just like we pointed out, to these 50,000-watt radio stations in time of need, if you think of a national catastrophe could ever happen, they better be there.
1: You co-produced years ago a show called The Bridge. Something happened with the Justice Department. What was that?
9: That was interesting. I bought a radio station in Washington, D.C., where I live. And the station that I bought ran China Radio International. China Radio International has been in the Washington market, or was, for 26 years. So I asked the previous owner, I said, you know, is there a problem with DOJ here? And I said, we tried to reach out to them, but, you know, they just didn't respond. And no, there's no problem. So I said, okay, well, that sounds good. So we went ahead and my partner and I purchased the station. And we were going along. And interestingly enough, most of the time CRI had, and they were very professional. They were like the Chinese NPR. And most of the time they had terrible ideas on how to programming. But one day they said, you know what we want to do? We want to do a live or taped live talk show with a Beijing host and one of your hosts. And they would just talk about the world or talk about what's going on in everybody's country. So I said, okay, that's interesting. So I called Michael Harrison. And you know Michael, Talkers Radio.
1: Sure, Talkers.
9: And I said, Michael, this is what I want to do. You got anybody in mind? And he goes, you're crazy. If you think two people are going to sit and you think a person's going to sit and talk to a communist country, you're out of your mind. So I did find John St. Augustine. And John was on WGN and Oprah Radio for years. And John, he did. He co-hosted it with a lady who was the most listened to CRI person in Beijing. And that went on for about a year. And then COVID hit. And all of a sudden now, the DOJ was interested. They wanted to know what was coming out of the speakers. And there really wasn't anything. There was more negative stuff on CNN that we could ever put on about the government. But sure enough, they wanted me to register as a foreign agent. And my partners and I, my partners were attorneys, and they pushed back. And finally, one of the people at the DOJ, and certainly wasn't the number one person, but one of the higher-ups called and said, you know what, why don't you make your life easy and just pay the $365? I said, yeah, okay. So I did. But when you become a foreign agent, it's public information automatically. And part of that public information, which is this is what the law is, you got to do it, is you got to put down or list everybody that you've done business with in China, which I had to do because that's the law. And I did. And when that became public, I believe at least my impression was the Chinese didn't want any part of that. And they canceled our contract. So it was a great run because we were getting requests from all over the world, like Ireland and Scotland and everywhere, Africa. I mean, it was all, you know, it was online. But it was too bad. It was a great experiment. And, you know, I came to the final conclusion on this, George, that, you know, the Chinese people are just like us. You know, they want the same thing, family. They want good jobs. They want, you know, a secure lifestyle. Yeah. And it's not about the government. It's about the people. So that was my time for the bridge. And the bridge was to bridge the two cultures, which I thought we did a very good job.
1: What would you say, Dan, to a young man or woman who was just getting out of college and they wanted to get into radio as a career?
9: I would say if radio is what you want to do, or if TV is what you want to do, or if podcasting is what you want to do, follow your passion. Follow your passion. And you can't give up. You got to keep showing up and showing up and showing up. But the opportunity is there, but it's not for everybody, especially the faint of heart, because you're going to have bumps along the way. But follow your passion and show up.
1: Name of the book is Fearless. Where do people get it?
9: You can get it at Amazon, or you can get it from my website, which is danmasonbook.com. And that link will take you right to where you need to be.
1: Now, the subtitle is The Life and Times of a Media Maverick. Tell me about that.
9: You know, that's kind of what my co-writer was more about that than I was, because I don't really like to brag or pop off about. First, I ask him, what's a maverick? I don't know what that is. And he just says somebody who's kind of blazed a trail. So I say, okay, I'll go with that. So honestly, George, I'm not sure what a maverick is. Maybe you could tell me.
1: I love it. You ever think of going back into radio?
9: Oh, I'll never get out of radio. I mean, right now I do play-by-play basketball for Shenandoah University. It's a D3 college.
1: Good for you.
9: 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And any radio station that wants to have me on the air, I go on the air. I mean, even in Ocean City, Maryland, where we have a second home, I go on the morning show. But I will never quit going on the radio.
1: I had Dan Rather on the air years ago, Dan. He was one heck of a guy, too, isn't he?
9: I didn't have that much contact with him, but he sure had a good reputation at CBS.
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8: NBC News Radio, I'm Tammy Trujillo. President Trump is holding an AI summit on Tuesday as fears grow over its possible threat to humanity. Trump and House Speaker Mike Johnson will host Meta's Mark Zuckerberg and the heads of Anthropic, OpenAI, NVIDIA, and others at the White House summit. Johnson says the meeting's an effort to strike a balance between innovation and oversight. He insists that overregulation will lead to China winning the AI race. Supreme Court Justice Samuel Alito will no longer take part in a major climate change case. The move comes after environmental groups and ethics advocates urged Alito to step aside because he owns stock in several oil and energy companies. The case centers on whether lawsuits seeking to hold fossil fuel companies responsible for climate change can move forward in state courts. The move raises the possibility of a 4-4 split among the remaining justices, which could leave major legal issues unresolved. The Senate's approved the Protect College Sports Act. It's a sweeping measure designed to address concerns over fairness and competitive balance in collegiate athletics. The legislation was led by Senators Ted Cruz and Maria Cantwell. It passed the chamber by a 77-22 vote following months of bipartisan negotiations and debate. Among the changes, the bill grants the NCAA broad federal antitrust protections and puts limits on how much athletes can receive for the use of their names, images, and likenesses. Week 3 of the NFL season's in the books, with the Bears blowing out the Eagles 27-7 on Monday Night Football. It caps off a thrilling stretch of games. Sunday featured fantastic finishes, including the Commanders upsetting the Seahawks, the Ravens stunning the Cowboys, and the Steelers knocking off the Bengals. Week 4 kicks off with another AFC North showdown as Pittsburgh takes on the Browns in Cleveland on Thursday Night Football. 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
8: A group of House and Senate lawmakers boarded the USS Abraham Lincoln this past weekend to inspect the ship's condition after it was deployed to the Middle East. Phil Farrar has details.
10: The Lincoln is heading home after a tough deployment to the Middle East, where there were reports of limited supplies, even hundreds of toilets backed up. Congresswoman Sarah Jacobs spoke to sailors on the Lincoln who verified those claims and also spoke about mental health concerns. Earlier this month, a disturbing admission from the Navy Secretary caught Jacobs' attention.
11: Multiple sailors aboard the USS Abraham Lincoln tried to jump overboard during their extended deployment. This is horrific.
10: The Lincoln scheduled to return to San Diego next week. I'm Phil Farrar.
8: Walmart is saying it won't use artificial intelligence or customers' personal information to set individual prices. CEO John Furner says the company will price the product and not the person, including when shoppers use its AI assistant, Sparky. Meanwhile, Walmart is rolling out digital price tags nationwide, replacing traditional paper labels. The company says the new technology will let stores update prices in minutes and help employees locate products that need restocking. A new flu vaccine is offering more protection for people older than 50. Brad Ford has details.
12: The new vaccine uses the same technology that created the vaccines for COVID-19. UW Medicine doctors say it's 30% more effective than the standard vaccine. It's especially important for people older than 50 because their bodies don't create as many antibodies. The new vaccine is called M-Fluceva. It's carried at most CVS and Walgreens pharmacies. I'm Brad Ford.
8: The price of having fun in America is going up, but consumers continue to spend. Data from Bank of America shows that funflation, the increased cost of fun, is going up, but people aren't cutting back. It says spending on hobbies grew nearly 8% in August, while sales at sporting goods, hobby, musical instrument, and bookstores rose almost 11% in the last year. Tammy Trujillo, NBC News Radio.
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1: We're talking with Dan Mason, former president of CBS Radio. His book is called Fearless. His website is his name, with book right after that, linked up at coasttocoastam.com. 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
1: And welcome back, George Norrie, along with Dan Mason. We're going to take your calls this hour. Dan, as you look back, would you do anything differently that you did not do?
4: There have been certain stations that I would have done something differently, but I can't think of, George, anything that I thoroughly regret. But I think I was fair to people. I mean, obviously people had to be moved. Everybody's not going to keep their jobs forever, but we tried to do that at CBS with class and dignity. But I don't think there's anything I'd change, with the exception of a handful of radio stations that I thought I could bring back or do better with it, which I did not.
1: How difficult was it to pick formats for the different stations?
4: Not that hard. Not that hard. All you do is you go in and listen, and your instincts will tell you what to do. I'll give you an example. I was in Houston, and I was the national program director for a company at the time, and we had a station in Boston. And I would see this AM station, a classic rock station. At the time, there were not many classic rock stations, if any, on the air. And this station would commit a 3-4-5 share on an AM station with a weak signal. And I'd say, what in the world? I would listen to them, and I would copy their music and study it. And we put that same mix of music on at the FM in Boston, which is still on the air. It's WZLX in Boston. And it took off like a rocket ship. And those are the things, the sensitivities that you've got to look for. For another example, Detroit, your hometown, yeah, had no FM sports station. And we took one of our FMs there, and WXYT was an AM station, and they were carried the Tigers and things like that. But we moved all that to the FM, and bam, it just took off. And then a lot of FM sports stations followed that right away. So instinctively, you kind of look for it.
1: Did you ever work with Bob Hyland, who was at KMOX in St. Louis?
4: I did not. He was before my time, George. But it, certainly at KMOX, I heard all the stories about him.
1: Yes, he was a giant. What a great station that was, a powerhouse. You ready for some calls?
4: I am. Let's start
1: with Mike in Denver. Hey, Michael, go ahead.
5: George, good morning. So great to be with you. How are you?
1: I'm great, Michael. How about yourself?
5: Doing amazing. Thank you so much. And Mr. Mason, first of all, I just want to say it is such an honor to speak with you. I am actually a young person. I'm 30 years old, but I have had a deep affinity and love for radio since I was just a kid. And I just want to say, first of all, thank you so much for your historic contributions to radio, and I really appreciate it. And I actually just had kind of a quick question for you. So you've talked about when you went to KTSA in San Antonio, you kind of talked about having to kind of start over in a sense when you were around 27 years old. And I'm curious if you could talk about the importance of kind of readjusting in radio and from a leadership standpoint. You know, when you talk about creating an environment that's both entertaining and informative in radio and kind of creating confidence building measures, how did you kind of cultivate that environment as an executive in the radio industry?
4: Well, that's a great question. I was at WPGC in Washington as a program director of that station, be about 1978. And I didn't want to be a program director anymore. I wanted to be a general manager. And KTSA had a reputation of hiring programming people to be their general manager. And sure enough, their previous general manager was leaving. They bought a station in Oklahoma City. And they said, well, listen, you fly down here. We'd like to meet you. And I did. Spent the weekend there. And I came right back and resigned at WPGC. And back then, I was making like $100,000 as a program director in 1978. And that was a lot of money.
1: That was huge.
4: However, when I got to KTSA, you know, the people at KTSA absolutely knew nothing about me. They knew nothing about WPGC. They had a great product. They had a great place in the market. So I've become a steward of what their product is and try to improve it with my own background. But I don't go in there and try to tell everybody what to do because it just doesn't work that. You know, it would be like if I'm coming into your house and I say, oh, you know, those curtains don't look very good. Nah, let's change them. No, I didn't do that. I just very gently and methodically built confidence and built teamwork.
1: What would you say your fantastic aha moment might have been, Daniel?
4: Oh, goodness. Oh, I can tell you that, George. In 1999, CBS Radio/Infinity, we did $1 billion in cash flow.
1: Wow.
4: Unbelievable. That has never, ever happened. And I'll give Mel Karmazin credit for that. Mel put up a big banner like the year before we did budgets with $1 billion written across his big banner. And darn if we didn't hit it. We hit it. And that was in the era of the dot-coms. So at the time, Howard Stern was getting like a $10,000 for a commercial. But that would be the biggest aha financially.
1: That's fantastic. Next up, let's go to Mark in Baltimore. Welcome to the program. Hey, Mark, go ahead.
6: Thanks a lot for taking my call, George and Mr. Mason. It's an honor and a pleasure to talk to you. I'm going to make sure I get that book, Fearless, and I'm going to say what I love about radio. But I first want to say I love what you said about following your passion. Because when I was 61 years of age, I'm 67 now. When I was 61 years of age, and I'm a military veteran, and when I was 61 years of age, in 2021. I was invited into the AM radio broadcasting business with my own radio show about how to help out military veterans. So I was able to, you know, translate my love into radio by being welcomed into the business at the late stage of my life in order to help out veterans. I love what you said about Rush Limbaugh. He was great. He's going to be missed. Paul Harvey, the same thing. That's the rest of the story. And what I love about radio is what we're doing right now. Interactive with its listening audience, and they can call into radio shows and they can become a part of the show by speaking to the hosts and their guests. You know, the interactivity by having the audience become a part of the show, the listeners, that's what I love about radio, and that's what I've always loved about radio. So thank you for being on the show.
7: Well, Mark, you know, you're part of the radio family because this medium means a lot to you and the companionship level. And it's interesting, at 61 years old, don't apologize for that. I'm 75 and I'm still doing radio.
1: Keep going. It keeps you young, Dan, doesn't it?
7: It does, Mark. You keep on moving.
1: Next up, Mayat in New York. There she is. Hi, Mayat.
8: Yes, good morning. Thank you, George, and beloved Tommy, and everybody who puts together Coast to Coast. A number of people sense that I have had some background in radio, certainly in New York City. And when I lived in Miami, CBS approached me. I was young and a cutie, as it were trying to interest me in TV, anchoring TV, and you know what I chose. But Dan, I love your title, Fearless. That's the title for the current time. And the Buddha once said, always affect a gesture of fearlessness. So I think you're right on point. First of all, I was a youngster, you know, college age, I believe, when Marshall McLuhan, a beloved Canadian, came up with something that was really innovative and unique. The medium is the message. And I heard him at that young age say that television was a hot medium, but radio was a cooler or more medium. And that's why, as you said, we have intimacy, we have family, we have connection. And some of the younger generations, especially now in this political climate, look at the elders and they say our time is past. But I say we're the wisdom keepers and we hold up the world. My question is what are your thoughts around Marshall McLuhan? And that was so innovative sometime in the 60s, and I'm sure George has some comment. And we stand with you in your achievements. Kudos to you, and we want to hear more about your experiences and what some people coming up could do to succeed. Thank you so much.
7: Well, Maya, the Marshall McLuhan thing is taught in every textbook and drilled into every broadcasting student, at least in my time it was.
1: Me too. At University of Detroit, Dan, that's all we talked about.
7: There you go. So you hit on that point. I think the only advice I would give I got opinions on everything, but on the subject of the young people, I'll go back to following your passion. And you are so important to the radio audience because you appreciate it. And you don't make these phone calls if you're not part of the family. So thank you for reaching out.
1: I had a friend of mine in Detroit who was working as a producer for J.P. McCarthy, who was a giant in the city of Detroit for years before he passed on. And he would tell me how some people would call up crying if J.P. was not available or if he was sick or took a day off. Radio really becomes personal to these people, Dan, doesn't it?
7: Oh, yeah. And being in Detroit, you would obviously know about Dick Purton.
1: Love the guy.
7: He was a giant in the market. He sure was. He worked for us at WOMC, which was the oldie station. They've had a lot of personalities go through Detroit. And I remember I was looking at your Wikipedia, and you worked at WCAR.
1: I did.
7: Back, Back in the day, WCAR was a monster radio station. It was a great sounding station. I mean, I think Pat St. John worked there, and Pat, he's in the Rock and Roll Hall of Fame on for disc jockeys. So it was a

0: YZ. It was my first television radio job at 19.
1: That's correct.
0: If I remember, it was 1270, wasn't it?
1: Yep, it sure was. It sure was. Still is.
0: Still is. They had some great people.
1: That's there, a CBS station.
0: But you're right about Purton. He was a giant at the time. And that was an ABC-owned station then, when I was there.
1: Originally, sure was.
0: A long time ago. Kellen's with us in Ontario, Canada. Welcome to the show. Hi, Kellen.
2: Hey, guys. How are you doing this wonderful evening?
0: Wonderful.
2: I want to ask you something. I wanted to ask you something that's fascinated me for years, The Simpsons and its reputation for seemingly predicting the future. Obviously, we're talking about a show that's produced hundreds of episodes over several decades. So there's an enormous number of opportunity for coincidence to happen. And so we know that many of the show's writers were exceptional, well-read, and interested in history, technology, politics, and social trends. Former Simpson writer Brent Forrester has even suggested that the writer's deep interest in history helped them anticipate what might have happened next. But when you have some remarkably specific examples like Trump becoming president, referenced in a 2000 episode, the show depicting Disney owning Fox long before the actual acquisition, and Milhouse famously predicting economist Brent Falstrom winning the Nobel Prize years before it happened. So where does that leave you? Like, do you think what we're seeing is simply a result of extraordinary intelligent writers or exceptionally good at recognizing patterns and exploiting like existing trends, essentially making educated guesses about where society is heading? Or like, are there certain examples that are specific enough that even someone as familiar with science fiction and speculative storytelling as yourself would have to admit they are generally difficult to explain as ordinary coincidence? No. And do you think, like, great writers sometimes aren't really predicting the future at all, but are recognizing where the present is already heading before the rest of us even notice it?
0: They were probably, Kellen, great clairvoyance and intuition. There's a lot of people out there, Dan, that have that gut instinct that's uncanny.
1: It's a special talent. It really is. And you can't teach that. It comes, you're born with it. You're born with it, George. And, you know, I can't answer directly many of Kellen's questions, but I can tell you that bandwagons are instinctive. When you can spot a bandwagon coming down the road and make that come to life, you're very valuable.
0: Exactly. What's your preference between talk and music and stuff like that?
1: I guess when I was younger, it was all about music, and I didn't listen to that much talk, but now it's flipped. I listen to talk and sports and not as much music anymore, but I do love talk radio. I'm on the stations here in Washington every day. I listen to WABC in New York every morning. I really enjoy that. So and I do spend a lot of time listening to radio still.
0: And stick to WOR when you're out there sometimes. That's our station.
1: I was just on WOR with Mark Simone last week.
0: Oh, that's great.
1: I enjoyed that. Good man.
0: Walter in New Orleans, first-time caller. Go ahead, Walt.
3: Hello.
0: Hi, Walter.
3: Hi, George. I'm in New Mexico, actually.
0: Oh, I got you in New Orleans, but you're in New Mexico. That's where you are. You got some rain coming your way.
3: No, quite a bit. It's not raining at the moment. And thanks for taking my call. I've been a radio geek ever since I was about 5 years old, and I'm 71. And I would always beg my dad to let me sit in the front seat when we go on vacation. And we were from Missouri, so, of course, we listened to KMOX, Jim White and all the gang. And it's just a great station. And then moved to Arizona, listened to KTKT on the AM and Frank Little. Just so many good radio stations. Do you think we ever get back to where radio stations become a public service? Like they were back in the, say, mid-60s up to about maybe 1980?
1: Well, there are a lot of radio stations out there that are public service, especially medium and small markets. Sure are. And they do good radio. Maybe sometimes it gets lost in the major markets because there's so much competition. You know, Phoenix is a very competitive market, that's for sure. But, you know, I still hold out hope. You know, every day when I think about radio, it's going to be about companionship. It's not going to be about too much music or Well, I do believe they're

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1: The name of the book is Fearless, The Life and Times of a Media Maverick. 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
1: NBC News Radio, I'm Tammy Trujillo. President Trump says he's not thrilled five people in the UK arrested on suspicion of terrorism were released on bail. They were arrested Sunday near a Royal Air Force base west of London, used by the U.S. military to launch strikes on Iran. When asked if the suspects were connected to Iran, Trump says he knows the answer, but he's not going to share it. The president's announcing plans for a new $15 billion steel plant in Iowa, saying it will be the largest plant in U.S. history. Trump said it's part of his plan to bring manufacturing back to the U.S., especially steel production, which declined under former President Biden. The factory is expected to create over 1,700 permanent jobs in Iowa. Nearly every NBA team opened training camps Monday with their respective media days. LeBron James was photographed in a Philadelphia 76ers uniform for the first time as he begins an unprecedented 24th season. Tammy Trujillo, NBC News Radio.
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1: 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Right at the top of the homepage, it says Insider. 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
1: And welcome back to our final segment. George Norrie with you. Dan Mason with us. His book is called Fearless. 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
1: When you look back at your career from the beginning of that DJ night, did you ever think you'd be ending up where you were now?
12: Oh, God, no. I mean, No. I mean, George, when you started your career in Detroit, did you ever think you would end up where you are now?
1: Nope, I did not. Not until around 1996 or so did I start saying, you know what, I want to fill in on Coast to Coast. And then I did some amazing things that I did personally, and here I am.
12: You know, it was like that for me, too. I mean, I didn't think I would do that, but I think I had a pathway to where I wanted to go with stepping stones along the way. And I think that's how we have to plan things out for not only the career, but life.
1: What were some of the major things that you talked to your executives about their talk show hosts and things like that? What pointers did you give them?
12: I saw an interview years and years ago from the producer of Johnny Carson's show. And the question that he was asked was, how do you motivate Johnny Carson? And I mean, do you tell him what he's doing wrong or how to make it better? And the guy just laughed. He goes, no way. That's not how we do Johnny Carson. We do Johnny Carson by telling him, hey, Johnny, there's a lady in Des Moines, Iowa, that said that bit you did just knocked it out of the park. And that's how we do it. You keep a talent focusing on their strength, not tearing down the weakness. And probably there's nothing worse for a morning show to be picked apart by a 21-year-old first-time program director. That's the worst. That's the worst feeling in the world.
1: That producer would have been Freddie DiCordova, I think, right?
12: You got to keep people working on their strengths.
1: First-time caller Chico in West Palm Beach, Florida. Hello, Chico. Welcome.
13: How you doing?
1: Good to have you with us.
13: Thank you, sir. First, I want to say it's a pleasure to speak to you and Mr. Mason. Everything you've done for radio, I feel like your show, I've been doing radio about 30, 40 years, but I took a different direction. I started doing pirate radio. Though I love mainstream radio, I just feel it's just an injustice. The only thing that's left free in this world, and it's not entertaining anymore, a lot of hosts, you know, they don't say what they want to say. They got to follow script, commercials. They don't play good music, soul music. Like I do urban hip hop. You know, they don't play Michael Jackson, Prince. You know, how's the next generation going to know about real music if we don't don't play it. You know, I just feel it's an injustice. You guys are wonderful, though. You're the only station I listen to. And really, I feel like you're the only station that really gives people what they need. It's the last thing that's free in this world. And I just feel like radio is just an injustice, you know? And,
14: what type of music, Chico, what type of music do you think is missing?
13: Well, I play, I can play anything as I've gotten older. But, you know, I specialized in hip-hop. And then when I finally got to where I wanted to be and I got on a real radio station, you know, I was like, oh, this is going to be easy. Howard Stern, Limbaugh, I'm from Palm Beach County. I was like, this is going to be easy. So when I got to that age, I get the job, and they're like $15 an hour, part-time, no benefits. I was like, what? So I just went and purchased a pirate radio, and that's really all I want to do. I just want to hit, you know, my community. I don't care about the world, which I do, but I just want to help my community and do what radio's supposed to do, play good music and be entertaining. And I feel like no one does it anymore, except this
14: well,
13: year.
14: Well, just keep remember always that radio is about making friends. So keep on making friends in your community.
1: Dan, did you ever meet Frank Sinatra during his day?
14: No, unfortunately. No, I did not. I did meet Tony Bennett a number of times. He lived in my building when I lived in New York. But it was really interesting. Such a gentle, kind man. And you know what, George, I ran into him. Maybe I was there in my apartment for like 8 years. He lived one floor above me. And I would see him in the elevator. And he would say the same thing every time. He would be impeccably dressed. And we get in the elevator, and I said, Mr. Bennett, that is the most beautiful tie. And he'd look at me and say, thank you, sir. And about 4 or 5 months later, Mr. Bennett, that is the most beautiful tie. Thank you, sir. he said the same thing 3 times, but such a gentleman. But no, I did not meet Frank Sinatra. They used to tell me stories about Patsy's restaurant in New York on 54th Street, where allegedly Frank Sinatra hung out, and he had his own entrance and his own exit, and that was kind of funny to listen to them.
1: You ever hear the Don Rickles story about Frank? He was on a date having dinner. Rickles was having a date with his girlfriend or wife at the time, and went up to Sinatra's table, whom he knew, and said, Frank, do me a favor. Come up to the table while I'm sitting down having dinner and just say, hey, Don, how you doing? Would you do that for me? It'll make me look really good. Frank said, sure, Don, whatever you need. So Rickles goes back to his table, sits down with a girl who did not see Don do what he did with Frank. And he's sitting there. All of a sudden, Frank gets up and walks up to Rickles' table and goes, Don, how are you? And Rickles says, Frank, can't you see him having dinner?
14: Oh, goodness. So many stories that... Even myself, I've encountered so many artists along the way that, they're all in the book. They're all in the book, George. You can read about them in the book.
1: You know, I like the fact that you're still in radio, still doing what you do.
14: I love radio. I love anybody that wants to invite me on the radio, I'll be there. I don't care if you're the smallest market in the world. If you've got a microphone and a stick in the air, I'm going to be there.
1: And can we periodically tap into you for that? If there's something going on news-wise that I would think you would be able to help us, pop you on as a quick guest?
14: You know, I'd love to do that. I don't get as much of that as I'd like to, but I would love to do that, more of that.
1: Next up, Eddie in Tennessee. Eddie, go for it.
15: Yeah, George, thanks for taking my call.
1: Sure thing.
15: I've got a couple of comments for both of you guys since y'all are radio, and this is about radio. I grew up listening to WLS myself. There's no telling how many watts that station had because it seems like everybody in the country listened to it. I don't know how far it went. But I was going to ask Dan if he knew what happened to Dick Vellante. He was the DJ on there. And, you know, I was listening to it, and I didn't hear it for a while. I didn't know whether he died or what. But then I heard he said something inappropriate on the air and was fired. And maybe I get that answer. But another thing I want to leave you guys with, if you've never heard this guy, he's got the best voice I've ever heard in radio. His name's Ken Dordain. And you need to Google him, George, and Dad, listen to him. It's a greatest hits one. I've got Tyler Fagans in Your Town, and the song of the cut, it's called Word Jazz, but it's one called Original Sin, and it's stories, and they're just great stories, all about 3 to 4, 5, 6 minutes long. But the album cover got my attention. It's got a door overlooking a major city up on a mountain clifftop with a douchebag hanging on it saying, higher things in your town. And I guess that's kind of what he's saying is, you know, crap. Well, thank you. Great show. I got my popcorn ready to get the bejeebies scared out of me on this exorcism thing, George.
1: That's coming up, Eddie. That's coming up. I don't know if you know that talk show host he was mentioning, Dan.
14: No, but I probably can fill you in on Dick Biondi a little bit. He obviously he was WLS for a number of years. Then he went to WJMK, which was Magic, the oldie station there. And I believe he's passed on by now. I think that was back in 2023, maybe, somewhere along that line. But gosh, I mean, every kid in Chicago knew who that man was.
1: What is it about radio that develops that personality and that connectiveness that all of us strive for?
14: I think you have to have a willingness on the outside, too. Like, you have to have willing listeners who love the medium. And then you connect that with personalities that are genuine, authentic. Authentic is a big word now. That, you know, you're somebody's friend. I know I've said that, George, a million times tonight, but I so strongly believe that George Norrie is a friend to many, many, 3 million listeners out there, maybe. And that's what attracts people to you and your show. They're trusted, and they like you, and you're all one big family. So I think it's all about connectivity and authenticity.
1: You're right, and we care about people here, Dan. Nothing upsets us more than not hearing from a listener after a few weeks when they call regularly, and then we find out they passed on. It breaks my heart.
14: Audiences get older, and our medium gets older. 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Because, you know, the younger demographic is splintered off, more to podcasting or Spotify or you name it. But we walk in our own shoes, and that's the 45-plus demographic right now.
1: 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Help it or hurt it?
14: Oh, I think it's helped it. I mean, goodness gracious, if I can listen to your show while I'm on the move, that's not a bad thing. I mean, radio, there's not many radio boxes around. I mean, I'm down to one in my house now. But, you know, years ago, I've learned that radio is a dumb appliance. I mean, look at the microwave compared to a radio, the old as we knew it back then. But technology has improved. I mean, the cell phone is, now you need the cell phone to get the connectivity to your car. And it's like a gateway to audio content.
1: 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It's just doing great.
14: I'm sure you're on platforms. You're probably on a lot of mobile, too, right?
1: Yeah, we're everywhere. Scott in the state of Washington. Go ahead, Scotty.
16: Well, hey, good evening. Great discussions you guys have had.
1: Thank you, my friend.
16: I have a different slant, ironically, which is shocking to me. The previous caller brought up a radio guy out of Chicago, Ken Nordine, and that was my topic because I had the largest Levi's only store back when the Gap was just starting back in the 70s. And he did the voiceover for Levi's for their radio and television commercials. And when we would run commercials for a particular style of denim, it's called Jake's Jeans, and it was a 30-second thing. and we ran two commercials an hour on five radio stations. That's all we had here. And we could feel the cars, I mean, just immediately respond. It was quite amazing, but I think his voice and also the power of radio and saturation was my view of the thing. And I, you know, just a young guy, and I'm 81 now, so. But it was amazing how radio had that kind of power, along with the personality and the presentation that the voiceover had. Did you ever hear another thing that I wanted to ask you? The guy who ran the CBS television station here since 1953, he's since passed. His name was Tom Bostic, B-O-S-T-I-C.
1: Did you know him, Dan?
14: I didn't. What city are you calling from?
1: He's calling from the state of Washington, and we are out of time, but let's get his city. What city are you in, Scotty?
16: Pardon me, Yakima, Y-A-K-I-M-A.
1: Yakima, okay. Washington. There we go. Dan, keep in touch with us, and good luck with the book, Fearless.
14: George, it's been an honor to be on your show, and thank you so much for yourself and the crew. And Tom, you give me that contact information, and I'll get George out his book.
1: Dan Mason, Fearless, The Life and Times of a Media Maverick, and he surely is one. Up next, exorcisms. Bring the sheets up a little higher.
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6: NBC News Radio, I'm Tammy Trujillo. President Trump says he's not thrilled five people in the UK arrested on suspicion of terrorism were released on bail. Mark Mayfield reports.
7: They were arrested Sunday near a Royal Air Force base west of London used by the U.S. military to launch strikes on Iran.
8: I will tell you, I would have said, don't let them have bail. Cashless bail.
7: Trump told reporters Monday at the White House he was surprised they were released on bail, adding that he wouldn't have done that. When asked if the suspects were connected to Iran, Trump said he knows the answer, but he's not going to share it. UK officials say the investigation into the incident is ongoing. I'm Mark Mayfield.
6: The president's announcing plans for a new $15 billion steel plant in Iowa. Speaking from the Oval Office on Monday, he said it's going to be the largest plant in U.S. history, calling it exciting news. Trump says it's part of his plan to bring manufacturing back to the U.S., especially steel production, which declined under former President Biden. It's being built by Minnesota-based Mesabi Metallics. The plant is expected to create over 1,700 permanent jobs in Iowa. The FBI is losing its second deputy director in the past year. Andrew Bailey's resigning from the position to return to his family in Missouri, where he served as attorney general before joining the bureau. Bailey shared deputy director duties with Dan Bongino, who left the administration in January to continue his radio show. Nearly every NBA team opened training camps on Monday with their respective media days. LeBron James was photographed wearing a Philadelphia 76ers uniform for the first time as he begins an unprecedented 24th season. John Mayer has a residency at the Sphere in Las Vegas coming up in spring of 2027. This comes after spearheading the Grateful Dead spinoff group Dead & Company's residency at the same venue in 2024 and 2025. That may have reached an end with the death of Bob Weir in January of this year, but Mayer is coming back solo in April. Just 6 dates have been announced so far, but with Sphere events, more shows are typically added as the original ones sell out. You're listening to the latest from NBC News Radio.
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6: Things are expected to get heated as former special counsel Jack Smith testifies today before the Senate Judiciary Committee. Scott Carr reports.
12: Some Republicans in Congress have long maintained Smith used possibly illegal tactics while investigating President Trump's alleged efforts to challenge the results of the 2020 election. The Republican chairman of the Judiciary Committee, Senator Chuck Grassley of Iowa, has already said Smith must answer for what he did to hundreds of Republican groups and individuals, claiming Smith unconstitutionally subpoenaed phone records of more than a dozen Republican members of Congress. In Washington, I'm Scott Carr.
6: Major League Baseball and the Trump administration are having discussions on potentially hosting a baseball game in a national park. According to a statement the Washington Post received from the White House, the league questioned whether it was possible to host a game at a national park, similar to the Field of Dreams game, referring to a game that Major League Baseball hosts in Iowa honoring the 1989 film of the same name. The Trump administration has reportedly looked for areas in Grand Teton National Park in Wyoming as possible sites. PepsiCo plans to hike prices on some of its most popular snacks and drinks, among them Doritos, Ruffles, Sun Chips, and Cheetos. That story from Liz Warner.
13: The company says prices on certain products will rise by a low to mid-single-digit percentage, with increases expected by the end of the year or early 2027. PepsiCo says the hikes are meant to keep pace with inflation and offset higher commodity, packaging, and transportation costs. This comes just months after the company cut prices on some larger snack bags by as much as 15% in an effort to attract consumers. PepsiCo says prices on these affected products are still expected to remain below the price levels prior to the earlier cuts. In New York, I'm Liz Warner.
6: Spider-Man Brand New Day is headed back to theaters with additional footage. Details about the new scenes are being kept under wraps for now, and a release date for the expanded version hasn't yet been announced. Tammy Trujillo, NBC News Radio.
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1: Next up, Archbishop Ronald Enright joins us to talk about diabolical nightmares of real cases and demonic possession told by an exorcist. 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
1: And welcome back to Coast to Coast. George Norrie with you, Archbishop Ronald Enright back with us after a few years. Chief exorcist with nearly 50 years of experience in his ministry, who has conducted thousands of exorcism rituals and case assessments involving reported demonic infestation and possession. He is a noted author. One of his books includes Diabolical Nightmares of Real Cases and Demonic Possession. He's a founder of the Order of Exorcists, an international organization with members in 24 countries. Archbishop Ronald, welcome back.
5: Thank you. Thank you for having me.
1: Whatever got you involved in exorcisms? How did that start?
5: Well, it all started when I was a very young man. I was like maybe 11 years old. And I tell this story so often. Every time I do, I could see it in my mind, and I try to fill in all the details. I could tell you that I was in the bathroom taking a shower, and a bright light just blasted right through the window. And so it helped me. Everything just seemed to shake at that moment. The light was so bright that it was blinding, and I actually had to close my eyes. And keep in mind, I'm only 11 years old, and I could remember these things as it was yesterday. I saw myself much, much older, wearing a Roman collar, performing some type of duties at a church in some capacity. And ever since then, my life changed quite a bit, quite drastically, I might add. This was a supernatural event, which I consider a divine calling. And at that point, that light, of course, dissipated from the bathroom. And as it went out, I realized that something has changed. And it was, and now I think back on it, it had to be my perception. I started looking at things differently. Yeah.
1: Have you ever been hurt as an exorcist?
5: Oh, yes. I've been hurt many of times. The last time this happened was back in 2013. I was attacked by an invisible entity. Forgive me. For some reason,
1: got a little water next to you?
5: Actually, I have a soda. I think I'm going to do that.
1: You've got a demon trying to take you down.
5: All the time.
1: Better?
5: Oh, much better. Absolutely. Okay.
1: Okay.
5: I needed that. Okay. I was doing a ritual in San Bernardino, California, and my team was called in to do an assessment to see whether or not the case was a truly valid case, and if so, if it needed further attention. And at this point, what I normally do is I look at the evidence and I try to come to a conclusion as to whether or not it's valid or not. I use what's referred to as discernment, of course. We have two psychiatrists who are involved in our organization, and we've always had a psychologist or psychiatrist, I should say. And these are medical doctors who have actually crossed over and understand that the things cannot always be explained by science, though I don't know if they would admit that out loud, per se. But they are able to think outside the box. And when we have an assessment report that shows that there's something unusual taking place, we always ask for a psychological report and some health records to make sure that that there's nothing else that's causing these symptoms of what could be possibly demonic possession. Understand, this is very rare.
1: Right.
5: But when it happens, it happens. Getting back to my story, I was in the middle of a ritual in downtown San Bernardino. The room was full of my investigators and family members, and I was struck three times on my left side. In fact, the people in the room heard the impact. That's how loud it was. It was a three very large bangs, and it was inside of my rib cage. They didn't see anything because it was invisible. And I was in the middle of an exorcism, in the middle of the ritual, and I've had two of my servers were actually reading the responses, and they were kind of thrown back as well. They saw the way I reacted at that particular point in time. I had a hard time catching my breath, so much so I had to have an assistant actually finish the actual ritual. I did as much as I could up to that point, but I was to a point where I couldn't breathe. Could barely, function properly. So I was taken to the hospital, and I was admitted almost immediately. They did an MIR and a couple of other scans, and they found that I had this sack, 2-liter sack of blood wrapped around my heart.
1: Jeez.
5: And yeah, and to this day, the medical community, I understand this is back in 2013, the medical community cannot understand how I succumbed to that condition. Understand that I was perfectly okay before the actual ritual. This was in midstream of the ritual when I was actually physically attacked by this invisible entity. And it felt like a 2x4 hitting me on the side. That was actually how the sack of blood appeared, and then I had to have it drained, of course. I was in the hospital for 30 days, and many people, even on Facebook and other social medias, they know that I was in the hospital, that I was receiving all these wonderful get-well cards and stuff. I really appreciate the audience, when they really appreciate what our ministry stands for. And it's not about me. It's about really what we do in the name of God, and it's amazing what we can do. I've seen so many miracles in my, well, this year is going to be 50 years in the ministry, and that's full-time ministry. minus the times that I had to be hospitalized or some other injury cause and as a direct result of my ministry, where I actually had to take off or take a sabbatical.
1: When you were in the hospital, Ronald, did you think, this is it? I'm finished?
5: You know, it never occurred to me. I guess the whole thing is I never really understood what the big fuss was. I knew there was a problem in terms of my breathing. I didn't know how severe it was until I was told afterwards. So I didn't have any fear of death because I pretty much know what happens afterwards. It's something about faith. And when you know about the afterlife and you have a deep, deep belief in your system in regards to God and his existence and the reality of everything, death is not really a threat anymore. In fact, if part of the fear of death can be used against you, especially in this ministry, you have to be really grounded, grounded in a sense where you have a true calling to confront the demonic. This is a very real ministry, and I've been blessed to say that I have survived it all, considering what I've encountered in the past. Thank God I had lots of people around me that are in this ministry and that are genuine, that have truly been called to do what we do. And so as a result, I feel very confident. When I have a priest or two that are assisting me in any ritual, I feel confident that they have my back, so to speak. And most of all, I know that God is just watching and protecting us while we go through this whole scenario.
1: Tell us about the Order of the Exorcists.
5: Back in 1982, in 82, we had a small traditional Catholic parish in Highland Park in Los Angeles, California. And we started getting a lot of calls from people wanting house blessings, which is, you know, normal. It's a normal type of scenario. But then we started getting interesting calls about strange behavior within the household. And strange things were happening. Things were moving around. What is known today as a poltergeist activity, things that were totally unexplainable, unbelievable, and apparently witnessed by many. And even today, these things are all part of our reality. Anyway, getting back to 1982, that's when I was consecrated a Catholic bishop. And then at that time, I was given the responsibility of taking on our ministry of exorcism. And we started recruiting people, clergy from other various cities in order to help us, because we were getting requests from around the world. And understand, this is before the internet. This is before all of this fantastic technology that we have. It's kind of a very sharp both edges of the sword, if you will, because a lot of good comes from it, and a lot of darkness can come from it as well. And I think we're going to talk about demonic oppression sometime in this interview, and I could talk more about that. But it's the invasion that the darkness can actually target an individual, and the darkness can actually penetrate our thoughts, and it could be a very very interesting and very alarming type of reaction to happen, because you think that these thoughts are your own. You have no idea that it's an outside influence that's trying to destroy you from the inside out. Now, demonic possession is extremely rare. Someone asked me how many cases do we actually have, and I would say that fall into this range of true demonic possession. I have to say, off the top of my head, and this is worldwide, I'm going to say maybe 1 out of 500. It's very, very rare. What's more common, though, is and even though it's not that common, but it is more common than possession, and that would be demonic infestation. And this is, means the somebody in the household may have opened the door to something dark within their house, whether it be by using Ouija boards or other things, calling the dead into their space and not knowing what's going to come through. In most cases, it could be very dark, very evil, and it could disrupt your entire household or the people that are that live in the household. It could be very devastating and just, it's a horrible experience. You know, people don't really understand that being a victim of this scenario, of being a true demonic possession, this is it's the kind of thing that would tear you apart from the inside out. It's the kind of thing that you wouldn't want anyone to know, because it's one of the most tragic and most traumatic experiences that anyone could go through. And just think to have someone, you know, we always think that we're in control, but the reality is a lot of things actually manipulate us in this world. We have radio, we have now computers, we have

0: type of scenario that always exists and very real. You know, people don't understand how they could actually be targeted and it could actually affect their lives. And it could be very frightening. And it could, I hate to say this, but there have been many cases that have actually led to a person's death, where the demon can't kill you, but the demon will cause you and give you reason to think that it's your own idea, that life is not worth living, and that your only option to deal with life and all its crisis is to commit suicide and end your life completely.
1: What is your criteria, though, Archbishop, when you decide to do an exorcism? What is your criteria to make that decision?
0: Okay, to do an exorcism, we're talking about demonic possession, for example. We have to make sure we have all the proof, all the evidence in front of us. We have to make sure that we have that we've interviewed the victim and all the family members, any witnesses. We have to collect any documentation, find out whether or not this individual has made other claims of being in this condition. We have to make sure that it's a valid case. If it's not, we could feed into their delusion, and it could drive them further into their psychosis. So we have to make sure that we have a clear understanding as to what we're dealing with. We have to make sure that we have a psychological evaluation done by one of their physicians. And their physician has to submit it and send it to us, and then or to our assessment team. The assessment team, they are the ones that collect the evidence. They collect all the documentation. We have a questionnaire, an analytical questionnaire designed back in the 80s, where our lead investigators will actually interview the victim. And of course, their whole team is there. Basically, so you have someone actually recording what's being said. And then all of that is sent to my office, and then I review it and see if I can see anything that might be telling in regards to what's actually going on. If it's a possession type of thing, as I said, we have to have a psychological report, which means there's a third party involved. The third party would be the outside. There's an outside agency involved, which would be a psychiatrist who would furnish the report. So we have to wait on that report. This isn't something that's done like overnight. You know, this is, we're waiting on people to respond. We wait on our investigators to finalize their assessment report. Then they submit it to us along with any psychological reports. Those psychological reports are referred to our physicians, to our psychiatrist. And they would review them, and if they feel there's something there that we should be concerned with, then they would contact me, and then at that point, I would have to make a decision as to whether or not this would be something we need to do and go through a natural ritual. Understand that we have bishops in 24 countries, and each of them are responsible for their own jurisdictional duties. If they come in as an affiliate member of our ministry, then they have agreed to go to our training, which could be lengthy, depending as to what their background is. Every priest and every bishop, they're not really trained in this type of ministry, so there is some instruction that needs to be taken. And so when we make the evaluations, okay, it's all done analytically. So we have the actual, we're not just going on the word of the individual, we're going on the documentation and the proof and the evidence. This goes as well as any photographs that may or may not be part of the main body of our assessment. But we have to actually be convinced that this is a real case. And in terms of the length of time, it could take anywhere from 3 to 6 months. So, yeah.
1: That's pretty dramatic. We'll come back and chat more with Archbishop Ronald Enright as we talk about exorcisms right here on Coast to Coast AM.
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1: NBC News Radio, I'm Tammy Trujillo. President Trump says he's surprised authorities in the UK let five men be released on bail after they were arrested in connection with a possible planned terror attack on an airbase used by the U.S. military. British police say they arrested the men early on Sunday, acting on a tip about three suspicious vehicles heading toward RAF Fairford in western England. The stage is set for an AI summit at the White House today as fears grow over its possible threat to humanity. President Trump and House Speaker Mike Johnson will host Meta's Mark Zuckerberg and the heads of Anthropic, OpenAI, NVIDIA, and others. Johnson says the meeting is an effort to strike a balance between innovation and oversight. The Powerball jackpot's rolling over again as there was no grand prize winner in Monday night's drawing. That pushes the jackpot to at least $409 million ahead of the next chance to strike it rich on Wednesday. The odds of doing that are roughly 1 in 292 million. Tammy Trujillo, NBC News Radio.
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4: 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A stem cell is a cell waiting to be told what it needs to be. If there is inflammation, that inflammation needs to be stopped. High blood pressure, high cholesterol, kidney disease, various types of cancer, depression, autoimmune disorders, osteoporosis, even fatty liver are chronic signs of inflammation and can be aided by supporting the body's ability to protect those cells that it needs. 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
1: And welcome back, George Norrie, with Archbishop Ronald Enright. Archbishop, what percent of the people that you investigate prior to an exorcism might be a little mentally imbalanced?
13: You know, there's several different categories. And I hate to say this, but mental illness is pretty high up there. Maybe it's the society we live in where there's so much pressure and so many things happening all at once. And the everyday chaos just seems to take its toll, if you will. I'm going to say that there's a good large percentage of people that may have some type of mental issues. But, you know, it's not the main reason. It could be something in their personalities where they feel they need the attention of an organization such as ours. Maybe they have other motives, but not demonic or mental. It's really hard to say. You know, the human condition is very complex, and if we had to put a and if you had to nail it, I probably say that it's mental illness is probably the most recognizable type of scenario because it can mimic various symptoms of demonic possession. And so based on that, you know, we have to do our diligence, make sure that we are calling it right.
1: Those that have been possessed, what do the demons want with them? Do they want to kill them? What do they want?
13: Well, as I said earlier, the demons can't, they really can't kill you, but they can sure make a really good case in having you perhaps maybe do yourself in. They will infiltrate your mind. They will, demonic oppression, as I mentioned earlier, is a number one first step of anything else. Plus, you know, inviting the doctors into your life is also a number one. I guess they're all number ones when you think about it. But it's you know, that type of scenario.
1: Who generally contacts the organization? A friend of, a family member, or the individual himself?
13: All of the above. We get calls from individuals who feel that they have symptoms of some form of demonic issues that they need to address, and they may claim that or feel and believe that they truly have something going on in terms of the supernatural and might reach out, you know, seeking help. And if that's legitimate, you know, we'll definitely do an assessment and see if there's anything there. But in the same token, there are people out there that, you know, that will do things that will draw attention to themselves, or, you know, they may just simply have other motives that have nothing to do with the demonic. Or maybe so.
1: Are they scared?
13: I think it depends on the case. Majority of the time, if it's a true case, they may not even be aware of what's going on. They might even be aware that they're a victim. They might think that this is normal behavior, you know, that they're doing a lot of negative things to people. Perhaps maybe even, doing crazy things like hurting someone and thinking it's their own idea. So they have no clue that they're being influenced by the darkness. And that's very much would probably happen to, especially serial killers, you know. I think that that they have definitely been influenced by the darkness, and they do these horrible things. I think and they do it, you know, they're not even aware of their true condition. They think it's all part of the normal part of life, is killing someone or doing some heinous crime, you know. It's possible. So You know, it's a very complex question, because all these categories pretty much fall in the same area, and it all needs to be investigated and evaluated.
1: Archbishop, did you see the movie The Exorcist?
13: Long time ago, yes, I did see that movie. Yes,
1: it occurred to a little guy from Baltimore, and they did the exorcism in St. Louis. I came 2 weeks from interviewing one of the priests who was involved in the actual exorcism, but the poor guy died on me. But in that movie, what did they get right about exorcisms?
13: Well, you know, it's interesting. Real life is very confidential. In fact, so much so that the actual victim was actually a boy, not a girl.
1: Right,
13: as you mentioned,
1: from Baltimore,
13: and his name was hidden for about a couple of decades. Nobody actually knew his real name per se, and so it's see, everything is really confidential, and there's a good reason for that. You never really truly see an exorcism done, and where it was a camera crew and they're filming the entire thing. It just doesn't happen because of the confidentiality that's involved. If it's a real case, the family would not want the PR. You know, it's not a good thing and not a good look. And most normal people that truly have these issues would not want to be recorded or anything. But to answer your question, I believe there was a tape. There was a recording. They recorded the voices and what went on, if I'm not mistaken, in that particular case of the exorcist. And I believe that a lot of it, it was really created for entertainment purposes. In my almost 50 years in this ministry, I say true because it's genuine. I've never seen anyone turn their head completely around.
1: No.
13: As illustrated.
1: Or vomit green slime or stuff like that.
13: Well, let's backtrack, because I have seen, not green per se, but I have seen things, solid things come out of a body, out of their ears, out of their nose, out of their mouth, vomiting solid objects. Incredible. I mean, just incredible, unbelievable. Not particularly green per se, but that portion is actually true. This falls on the supernatural. Some people will believe this, and some people will never believe it because they have never witnessed it themselves. You know, to believe what we do, they have to have the experience personally and understand that it's a part of our reality. You know, evil is all around us. But getting back to the movie, I thought it was a pretty good movie. It was very entertaining. I kind of looked at it maybe from a different, you know, perspective, opposed to other people who were vomiting in the theaters and passing out and having all kinds of complications because of what they seen on the silver screen. I looked at it as a form of entertainment because I've done that. I've been that. I've done thousands of rituals, thousands of assessments in a period of 50 years. And I can tell you that a lot of the stuff was just simply created for entertainment value. I could tell you that walls do bleed, maybe not blood, but definitely some substance. I could tell you that bodies do levitate. I could tell you that strange sounds will come out of an individual who's possessed. I could also tell you that they can defy the laws of gravity by crawling up ceilings, crawling up walls. I mean, that's actually
1: wow.
13: A real thing. That's a real thing. You won't hear very much of that, though, because, you know, it's not believable. And it's interesting. Most things that are not believable are really true. But, you know, people are just they're just afraid of things they don't understand. And this supernatural event, when it occurred, believe me, you're in a state of shock if you're seeing it for the very first time. I've had investigators run out of the room during an exorcism because they've never seen some of the things that have taken place. People literally sticking to the ceiling, okay? And I'm talking about the ceiling absorbing the body, which is like really beyond comprehension. How could that be real? But again, a lot of the things that we see, they're not exactly what you think they are. And a lot of that these things that we're talking about are real. And you don't have to take my word for it. If you know someone who has been a victim or even have gone through some kind of demonic issue, no matter how minor it might be, they will tell you these things are real. And as for the investigators, you know, who are seeing it for the first time, the odds are we never will see them a second time because, you know, they'll be scared to death and they will not want to confront what they've just seen as part of their reality. And it's all about your perception. It's all about your level of faith in this particular case. In these cases, of course, you have to have faith. The investigators are normally their laity, and they have no real training, though some may have, but very few do. So when they see this for the first time, maybe they were a paranormal investigator and they collected evidence, okay, and looking and trying to prove the existence of the supernatural. This is a totally different scenario. We have people coming to us. We don't go out looking for people that have demonic issues. They come to us. They see our website. They contact us. They do a Google search. And then at that point, we have them fill out a contact sheet with all their details, their name, their phone number, the city they live in. And then once we receive that information, we can take it to the next step where we look for an assessment team that's affiliated with our ministry, and then we'll assign it to their local bishop. The bishops, the jurisdictional bishops, make the decision for their jurisdiction. If somebody in their parish has a problem, a demonic issue, a type of scenario, then and if they're not affiliated with our particular organization, they would contact us, and we would either do one or two things. We would either get involved by having one of our priests perform a ritual for them, or we could train them in terms of what the process is and what I call the process. And that is from the assessment all the way to the demonic investigation, which there is a thing, by the way, it's a real thing. and we look at everything, and we use a scientific approach. You know, if somebody says their house is haunted, well, we don't know if it is. If it's a true demonic infestation, well, then, you know, we have to look further. We have to do the investigation. We have to also do a house inspection, make sure that there's nothing in the house that's causing the sounds that the people that live in the house may be experiencing and hearing. We have to look at and see why the walls are vibrating. Maybe there's a loose wire somewhere. Maybe there's an issue with the plumbing. That's why there's a constant banging during the night. Mm-hmm. Maybe there's some external things. Maybe the rain gutters need to be fastened right. Maybe they're just, you know, wiggling or whatever. And it may give the appearance that the house is haunted or some kind of demonic influence is involved. And so we have to rule all those things out. So we look at each thing. We look at some of our investigators are also electricians. And we have some of them who are construction workers and who have experience in these things. And so they will put their special skills to work within our assessment teams. And they will make an assessment as to where the sound's coming from. If they can't find any sounds, anything causing these sounds, well, then obviously it must be something else. And that's when we come in. And if it's a demonic infestation, we do a house blessing. Okay, but we do that it's considered an exorcism, and this is what we do, and we do this hundreds of times a month worldwide. We have cases in the UK, for example, and they're experiencing a lot of things that we don't see. These third world countries, for some reason, the darkness becomes very, very obvious, okay? And maybe it's because of the religion, culture of that particular area, country. where demons are allowed in their worship rituals. And even, you know, I've heard everything. We have some clergy in South Africa, and we have some in the Philippines. We have people all over the place, and they report to us, and they tell us of some of these cultures that are cannibalism is still being practiced, if you can believe that. And also sacrificing, human sacrifices. This is something you don't really hear too much about. Why? Because nobody wants to hear this. I mean, you know, let's face it. These are things that nightmares are made of. and probably good late movies.
1: Archbishop, we're going to take a short break and come back in a moment. In the movie The Exorcist, the little girl was Linda Blair. She was 14 years old at the time. Right now, she's 67. Long time. We'll be back with more Your Calls with Archbishop Ronald Enright on Coast to Coast AM.
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6: NBC News Radio, I'm Tammy Trujillo. President Trump isn't happy. Five people in the UK arrested on suspicion of terrorism were released on bail. Details from Mark Mayfield.
7: They were arrested Sunday near a Royal Air Force base west of London used by the U.S. military to launch strikes on Iran.
8: I will tell you, I would have said, don't let them have bail. Cashless bail.
7: Trump told reporters Monday at the White House he was surprised they were released on bail, adding that he wouldn't have done that. When asked if the suspects were connected to Iran, Trump said he knows the answer, but he's not going to share it. UK officials say the investigation into the incident is ongoing. I'm Mark Mayfield.
6: The stage is set for an AI summit at the White House today as fears grow over its possible threat to humanity. President Trump and House Speaker Mike Johnson will host Meta's Mark Zuckerberg and the heads of Anthropic, OpenAI, NVIDIA, and others. Johnson says the meeting's an effort to strike a balance between innovation and oversight, and insists that overregulation will lead to China winning the AI race. Prosecutors in New York are reopening their investigation into an alleged gang rape at Cornell University. That story from Sarah Lee Kessler.
9: A woman identified only as Jane Doe claims she was drugged with ketamine, incapacitated, and sexually assaulted for hours in 2024 at a Cornell frat house. She says seven members of Chi Phi raped her and messaged their buddies about it. No criminal charges were filed at the time, but now, after the woman filed a lawsuit, the Tompkins County District Attorney is reopening the case. He says what she's claiming in her suit differs dramatically from what she told Cornell police at the time, that she took drugs and alcohol voluntarily and never said she was sexually assaulted. I'm Sarah Lee Kessler.
6: The Powerball jackpot's rolling over again. There was no grand prize winner in Monday night's drawing. That means the jackpot will be at least $409 million on Wednesday. Meanwhile, tonight's Mega Millions drawing is worth an estimated $300 million. 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
6: A group of House and Senate lawmakers boarded the USS Abraham Lincoln this past weekend to inspect the ship's condition after it was deployed to the Middle East. Phil Farrar has details.
3: The Lincoln is heading home after a tough deployment to the Middle East, where there were reports of limited supplies, even hundreds of toilets backed up. Congresswoman Sarah Jacobs spoke to sailors on the Lincoln who verified those claims and also spoke about mental health concerns. Earlier this month, a disturbing admission from the Navy Secretary caught Jacobs' attention.
14: Multiple sailors aboard the USS Abraham Lincoln tried to jump overboard during their extended deployment. This is horrific.
3: The Lincoln scheduled to return to San Diego next week. I'm Phil Farrar.
6: A new flu vaccine offers more protection for people over the age of 50. It uses the same technology that created the vaccines for COVID-19. UW medicine doctors say it's 30% more effective than the standard vaccine. That's especially important for people older than 50 because their bodies don't create as many antibodies. The new vaccine is called Mfluziva. It's carried at most CVS and Walgreens pharmacies. October could be a three-paycheck month for people who get paid every other Friday. Monica Nelson explains.
15: If you get paid this Friday, October 2nd, you'll have three paydays next month. Financial experts say you should treat the additional paycheck as a normal paycheck. If your budget is balanced for the month, they recommend putting any additional funds toward paying down a debt, setting it aside for another month, or putting it in your savings. And because January 1st falls on a Friday, 2027 will see 5 months with five Fridays. That means if you don't have a three paycheck month this October 2026, you'll have 3 months with an extra paycheck in January, July, and December. I'm Monica Nelson.
6: Reacher is being renewed at Amazon, with Prime Video renewing the hit action series for a sixth season, even as production on season 5 remains underway. The series has been a major success for the streaming platform since its debut in 2022. Tammy Trujillo, NBC News Radio.
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1: 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Archbishop Ronald Enright with us, and we'll take your calls as we talk about demonic forces. 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
1: And welcome back. George Norrie with Archbishop Ronald Enright. We'll take your calls this hour. Archbishop, generally, men or women who get exercised, and what's their average age?
5: Well, actually, the average age is anywhere from, are you ready for this, 5 years old to about 55, maybe 60. And there's a reason for that. But yeah, that's the, and in regards to gender, you know, it's interesting. The demonic doesn't care what gender you are. It doesn't really care how you identify yourself. In fact, to the contrary, it's not interested in that. It's interested in just simply destroying God's creation by possessing them, by invading their thoughts, things of this nature.
1: Why would a demon want to possess a little five-year-old?
5: It's the innocence. You know, the child is innocent. And it's the... you know, God loves all of us, but he loves the children, of course. Tremendous love for children. The demonic will do anything it can to try to hurt our Heavenly Father, which is almost impossible because God is powerful and doesn't worry about what the devil thinks he could get away with. The only retaliation that that Satan has is to try to harm God's creation, and that would be us.
1: When you invoke the name of God or Jesus, does the demon back off?
5: Yes, absolutely. In fact, interesting fact, a lot of our investigators have told us that they've used, out of because they were so frightened and they saw things that they couldn't understand, they used the name of Christ. And for some reason, all the things that they were seeing just kind of dissipated. And and these are not even clergymen. We're talking about just the name of God is so powerful that the demons will just simply, they would cower down and they would shake in their boots because they're not matched for our Creator. So as a result, the power is there. When a priest who is ordained and who has been called to this ministry, when they bring up the name of God and all the saints, something really interesting takes place. That's when you could actually look at the individual's eyes and you could see the fear. Not so much the fear that the body has, but rather the fear that's inside the body. The demons will just simply cowered away. I mean, they are just so, they're so much aware of the power of God, and just his name alone can literally move mountains.
1: Who is more apt, Archbishop, to get possessed, a righteous person or an evil person?
5: You know, the demonic will leave you alone if you are an evil person. There's like, there's no battle there, you know? I mean,
1: they already got you, right?
5: Yeah, pretty much, you know, if anything else, they're cheering them on, okay? They don't care about the about those evildoers, per se, because that's exactly what they want. And they're, you know, the demons, I assume that they believe that that these individuals are hurting God just by living a terrible, sinful life, if you will. The innocent people are just that. They're totally oblivious to what the dangers are out there. It's like a swimmer, you know, swimming in the ocean, has no idea that he's swimming in shark-infested waters, you know. He could be bit at any time, but he doesn't know because he's totally oblivious. That's where various things such as subliminal messages could be used by the darkness. They're used by what we see on TV, what we see on our computers, on our feed, whatever. Subliminally, we could be deceived, and we could actually lay our guard down just for a moment. And that's all the demonic needs, is that 1 second when you lower your guard. Those people that are really fascinated with supernatural things and things of this nature, they're pretty much open to anything, and especially dark entities. I mean, whether it's intentional or not, they're still a big target. And so a lot of the people that would be tempted or would be targeted, I should say, by the demonic would be the innocent people.
1: Let's go to some calls. Let's go to Ruth in Maryland to get us started. Hi, Ruth.
6: Oh, hi, George and Father Ron. Thank you so much for taking my call. And Father Ron, when you were on there 2 years ago, I started watching your podcast, and it was great. I really loved it. We had free internet here for a while. I don't have access to any internet, so it's been a long time since I've seen it. And I was wondering if you still had the same panel. I just love Mercedes. George had Mercedes on the show one night.
5: And, yes.
6: Yeah, we would love to have her for a weekend. She would be great. And don't worry, we're not going to steal her from you, but we would love to have her for a weekend host. But your whole panel is great. I love the little panel that you have. And my question for you is, okay, when it comes to the objects like that are blessed, I know that it's just an act. It's faith. It's an act of obedience, and it's the faith. It's not really the object itself. It's the faith that you put into it. Because I was told that if you were in, like, say, if you were stuck in a garage and there were some evil spirits or trying to get to you, you could actually just use motor oil. You could bless the motor oil and use that if there was nothing else to use. So I was wondering about stones. Like, can they be used too if they're blessed? Like, you know, like the same as like holy water and oil. I mainly use holy water and oil and salt. But so, I just wanted to know.
5: Rocks are really good in terms of throwing at people and things. Though I wouldn't recommend that. There's probably some laws against it. I could tell you that that anything that's blessed and has been properly consecrated as something that God could use is normally pretty powerful. Of course, based on your faith in that object and based on your faith in terms of the power of God, that too is important. Your intent has a lot to do with it. I'm going to also address your question about our podcast. Mercedes Lucky Benedict, she was in a terrible car accident about 3 weeks ago, and she barely escaped with her life. She's laid up for the next 6 weeks. She had a concussion. She had some other bodily injuries. And of course, we've been praying for her. She's a wonderful person. She has so many podcasts. She's our co-producer. Then we have Desiree Valdez, who is also a co-producer of our podcast. And in regards to our panel, George, I hope you don't mind me saying this because it's really related, okay?
1: No, not at all.
5: Okay. We have on our panel, we have a bishop, Dr. Joshua Sparks. Now, this is a man who's been with me for many years. He's been with me for over 20 years as an exorcist. And he's one of my, you know, one of my proteges. I just love this guy. He's just incredible. He was doing our podcast, and he was talking into his camera because, you know, we do everything by using this technology. And the demonic was so insistent in terms of trying to distract him and the audience that a fly kept landing on the lens of his camera. And all you could see in part was this fly that was just simply doing, just trying to eliminate our visual thing. And now, talking about the influence of the demonic, in the beginning of this interview, I was actually coughing. I wasn't coughing all day today. In fact, all week. It just so happens that it happened to be at that particular time, at the beginning of this interview, which tells me and which indicates to anyone who was really listening is that the demonic is all around us and the darkness is all around us. And if he could interfere with what you're trying to do for the glory of God, he's going to do it. And whether it be a physical, it could be a, as I said, you know, that was really, sorry about that, George, but that was really out of character for me. I would never cough like that in the beginning of an interview, especially with George Norrie. I mean, come on. so anyway, I hope that answered your question, my dear.
1: Is it conceivable that these demons could do worse to you?
5: They have. They actually have. In fact, ever since the 2013 exorcism where it landed me in the hospital for 30 days, ever since then, I have been having all kinds of physical, unexplainable things happen to my body. I have currently I'm constantly under attack. And I think that the darkness is it's like an elephant. The darkness has a memory that will not quit. I guess I've been targeted for the longest time, almost 5 decades now. And I have to suffer from muscle contractions. I get them from my neck all the way down to my ankles, so much so that it gets very difficult to even just have a normal life because they're so severe. I take a second and I pray about it. And as soon as I pray, believe it or not, the spasms go away immediately. But I have to constantly keep myself on point and constantly prayed. Otherwise, I would be in severe pain every minute of the day. So to answer your question, yes, I feel the whole raft of what I've been trying to accomplish in my ministry, because the demons are there and they will do their best to make my life miserable. Thank God that hasn't been happening because of my wonderful support group, my friends and the people that follow me. I'm so blessed. And what else can I say?
1: Let's go to Charles in Sacramento. Hi, Charles. Go ahead.
7: Hey, how are you, George? You're always going to be Radio Broadcaster of the Year in my book.
1: Well, thank you.
7: I would like to ask the bishop about contacts in Nevada, if he knows like a real person. And the reason I say is because I was in Nevada on vacation, and this guy, he was like that guy, you know, kind of got pawned off on me, and I didn't know what to do for him. And I peeked in his phone to contact like some family members to try and get him some help. And he had two numbers in his phone. It was the VA crisis line and suicide prevention. And I was just mortified. Like, I just drained at that point. And so I, in the silence of my heart, as we Catholics do, I prayed like to God, like something has to happen for this guy. And this guy, he was asleep in his bedroom down the hall and sound asleep. And he started answering me as I was praying in the silence of my heart. And I remember him saying, he belongs to us. And I mean, I shot up, and nothing like that had ever happened before. And I went straight to the front door, made sure it was openable, put a chair between the front door of the house and me and the door. So, and

0: they've died, you know, for some mysterious reasons. I'm 73 right now, and I'm amazed that I'm still around. I guess, you know, the good is not the only that only ones that die early, because I guess I'm way on the other side of that.
1: The Pope had an exorcist called Gabriel Armoth that Russell Crowe played in a movie. Did you ever hear about him?
0: I have, actually. I don't know too much about him, but I have heard the name.
1: They take it seriously, do they not?
0: Yeah, there's a lot of them that won't commit to something that could be personally, can be a personal injury to them. It takes more than it takes a commitment. And there's a lot of people that have the title of exorcist that may not, you even have people that are charging for this. You know, we have not, in all the years that we've been doing this, we have never charged one penny. We don't charge for any of our services. They're all free. And it's based on a biblical principle, of course. But people that do charge for these rituals, I would look at them and examine them closely, because they might not be genuine. This is a gift that God has given us, and he's allowed us to actually do our ministry and be successful. A person that is operating as an exorcist or in that capacity may not have God's complete support. I don't know. I can't speak for the individual, but I will say this, that if you don't have a true calling, then you're basically spinning your wheels. And especially if it's a person that wants a fee up front. There's a guy, I won't mention his name, but there's a guy in California. Well, maybe I shouldn't have said that either. Anyway, there's a guy in California that charges $1,500 for an exorcism.
1: $1,500.
0: And $800 for a telephone consultant. I mean, I guess there's a lot of money to be made in this kind of business. But you know what? This isn't a business. It's a calling. This is a ministry. And yes, I wrote some books. And yes, I've done some things. And we are a 501c3 corporation. So which means we're a nonprofit tax-exempt corporation. So all our funds, any funds that come in as donations, are simply that, donations, and it goes straight into the ministry. But we do not charge not 1 cent to anyone who is in need of our services.
1: Good for you. Where do we get your book, Diabolical Nightmares?
0: Just go to Amazon or just type my name in the search engine, and you'll see a lot of references to stuff. And or they can go to my website, which is www.orderofexorcist.com.
1: Do you ever get exhausted after an exorcism?
0: Always. I'm exhausted now. But probably because of the late, it's late tonight, late at night. But it can drain you. It can drain you. There's a reason why we fast for 3 days before an actual ritual. We're focusing on the ritual, we're focusing on the individual, we're focusing in on our relationship with God, and we're getting ourselves prepared. That's why we fast for 3 days and do lots of praying.
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0: 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NBC News Radio, I'm Mark Mayfield. President Trump is hosting an AI summit at the White House today as fears grow over its possible threat to humanity. Trump and House Speaker Mike Johnson will host Meta's Mark Zuckerberg and others. Things are expected to get heated as former special counsel Jack Smith testifies today before the Senate Judiciary Committee. Scott Carr reports.
1: Some Republicans in Congress have long maintained Smith used possibly illegal tactics while investigating President Trump's alleged efforts to challenge the results of the 2020 election. The Republican chairman of the Judiciary Committee, Senator Chuck Grassley of Iowa, has already said Smith must answer for what he did to hundreds of Republican groups and individuals, claiming Smith unconstitutionally subpoenaed phone records of more than a dozen Republican members of Congress. In Washington, I'm Scott Carr.
0: And President Trump announced that there's going to be a new $15 billion steel plant built in Iowa. Mark Mayfield, NBC News Radio.
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1: And we'll be back with final calls with Archbishop Ronald Enright in just a moment on Coast to Coast. On our next Coast to Coast program, Mark Scott Sicree joins us to talk about the Twilight Zone. And then later on, Kathleen Ball joins us to talk about the Knights Templar. 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Beyond Belief, one of our television shows at beyondbelief.com.
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1: All right, let's start here, because this one sounds almost unbelievable. Carnivora is actually a pure extract made from the Venus flytrap plant. Yes, that Venus flytrap. I'm joined by the president of Carnivora, Deborah Lau. So how does a plant like that end up in a supplement?
5: Good question. It goes back to research in Europe in the 1970s. Dr. Keller discovered that compounds in the Venus flytrap could interact with abnormal cells and support immune function.
1: So this isn't folklore. This is studied?
5: That's correct. It's a pure extract, no fillers, no dilution, designed to help modulate the immune system.
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1: If someone's hearing this and thinking, I need to look into that,
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1: A carnivorous plant helping the human body, only on Coast to Coast.
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1: And we're back with Archbishop Ronald Enright, George Norrie with you. Archbishop, how many exorcisms do you do a month?
10: Well, I could tell you worldwide, we do probably close to 300 a month. That's worldwide, of course. And it's hard to say in how many for each jurisdiction, because each jurisdiction operates autonomously. They're a affiliate member of our ministry, and we share our ministries, but the ultimate decision comes to the bishop who is in charge of that particular jurisdiction. So it's hard to say. I'm saying 300. That's probably pretty close to, plus or minus about 300.
1: Of the 300 you do, how many are successful?
10: Now, that's a really good question. I'm going to tell you that there's several categories, okay? One would be, of course, would be completely successful. And the victim would change into their previous self. Their coloring would come back. All the other supernatural things that were taking place would be totally gone. Interesting. In fact, there's quite a few exorcists that will tell you that right after an exorcism, you will smell roses or something sweet, very sweet perfume. I think that's the presence of the Holy Spirit coming into play and blessing that individual. Then, of course, you have the other category where I don't know if you want to call it successful, but at least we know that the person had ended the ritual because of a severe mental illness, and that was not detected initially. And a lot of them will follow up with a hospitalization and basically be committed for some cases for life. This whole experience is maddening. That is, the individual can actually lose their sanity. And that's another very real part of this type of ministry, which nobody talks about.
1: Let's go to final calls. Peter in Texas to get us started, east of the Rockies. Hi, Peter.
11: Yeah. Hi, George and Bishop Ron. I appreciate the chance to chat. I've got, I'm a Detroit boy like you, George. Schoolcraft and Telegraph went to St. Mary of Redford.
1: Oh, know it well.
11: Yeah, and I've of course raised Catholic. I was in the seminary. I got a theological question and a practical one for the bishop. The theological one is this: I'm sure he would agree that God loves us unconditionally, and yet we were taught in Catholic school that if we committed what was called a mortal sin and didn't go to confession, we would go to hell forever. In other words, be tormented forever. To me, this is quite a conundrum given the fallibility of we human beings, our weakness, all that. We don't have to convince anybody of that, but that's a fact. How would he reconcile theologically the idea of eternal punishment doled out by a God who loves us unconditionally. I got another question, a practical one.
1: We'll come back to you on that, Peter. Go ahead, Archbishop.
10: Okay. In the scriptures, Romans 3, verse 23, it says, "For all have sinned and fall short of the glory of God." All of us are not perfect, in fact, far from it. And as a result, it all begins in the very beginning. Even when you're baptized, and baptism, especially if you're Catholic, baptism is a form of, believe it or not, it's an exorcism. You're driving out the actual demons from the time of birth. And so, so when you're baptized, you're actually participating in a ritual, that is, designed to drive out demons, drive out evilness. We all fall in that category. In regards to the judgment of God, okay, the scripture says many things that I could use reference to. One that I love is the scripture that says, "Absent from the body is to be present with the Lord." I love that piece of scripture. I once had an interesting, I don't know if you want to call it a dream or a vision, but... and this is just my take, okay? And this is my personal interpretation of this. I believe that when we die, at least from this principle, from this hypothesis, when we die, we're absent from the body and we go directly to God's face. God, we will see God's face. Now, understand, God is out of time and space. So the time that's in between that we could, you know, see and understand and realize does not take place when it comes to God and his space. He's out of time and space, which means that when we pass, just at that second we pass, like just the blink of the eye, we will be confronted with God himself and we will see God. And all that time in between could be 1,000 years, 2,000 years, you might be asleep. That is your body. And of course, your spirit is as most Catholics believe, might be in purgatory, which is another thing that could be addressed. But in the overall picture, though, of this, of my hypothesis, is that when Christ was on the cross and the thief on his left side said, you know, this man is innocent. He has no reason to be crucified. And Christ looked at him and said, "This day you'll be in paradise." This kind of like confirms what I was basically suggesting, that there's a time element that is that's something we can't understand. It's out of our time and space. So at that particular time, 1,000 years could go by and we could still be in the presence of God in 1 second. And just a blink of an eye. So this is also true. Now, of course, you know, there's so many different cultures, okay, that we could talk about that acknowledge the fact that that Jesus Christ is the Son of God, and his existence was real, and his being raised from the dead. That's also a very real belief that we believe in, and as a result, we see so many. Proof of this. I mean, just recently they discovered the Noah's Ark, which I think is really fascinating. The evidence seems like it's going in that direction. They found petrified wood and so on in there. And they actually see different chambers and compartments where the animals were stored. And I thought that was really fascinating. Then you have the Shroud Tarn, which is like scientifically proven now. In fact, they've found some DNA most recently. And they claim that it's the DNA of Christ himself that's on the shroud. Of course, all the other evidence in terms of the image that's on the shroud, all this is all supernatural. And again, this is where faith comes in. The scripture says faith is something that comes from the word of God. Faith comes from hearing from the word of God. You have to understand that there's a lot of belief systems out there. The only truth about the whole scenario is that whatever happens, we have to understand one thing and one thing for sure, that God loved us so much that he gave his only begotten son, that whoever believes in him shall not perish, but have everlasting life. God has unconditional love that cannot be overstated. And that love will always be. In regards to the judgment, I'm going to sit and watch what happens and what takes place. It's going to be interesting to see. I'm going to have the first row, and I'm going to have a whole list of questions for our dear Lord in regards to a lot of things.
1: Let's go to Peter's final question. Yeah. Peter, go ahead.
12: I'm sorry, repeat that, George.
1: Go to your final question. Go ahead.
12: Oh, that is one of the things that, by the way, Bishop Ron, I admire your courage for your ministry and your faithfulness. That's an amazing
10: thing.
12: Thank you. The question I have is, just like yourself, I see celibacy. That's one of the reasons I didn't become a priest. I didn't think I could handle going through life without experiencing sexuality with a woman. But celibacy to me is a rare calling. Do you see, and I think the Catholic Church would be wise to get rid of that. As you know, it's simply a ruling. What's your opinion on that?
10: Well, I know that a lot of the disciples were married. I know that a lot of people in biblical history were married and had a partner. I could tell you that ever since the split of the church and Vatican I, Vatican II, if you're familiar with that, celibacy has been an issue, always has been, even though we've had popes that were married. We had one pope that was a female, which is interesting, Pope Joanne. The point is that celibacy is interesting. In the Orthodox Church, if you are not married and you are consecrated a bishop and decide to get married, then that's acceptable. In the traditional church, the pre-Vatican I, pre-Vatican II church, there are priests that are married and they're gifts from God. God is, he loves us that much. And even though a lot of our choices have been made for us by the church fathers, I'm going to get a lot of flack for saying that. even though that's the case, we have to understand that God always loves us. And anything that we do in life, if we confess our sins and he is faithful and just to forgive us of all our sins and cleanse us from all our righteousness.
1: All right, and we can't talk about demons without Cornelius from Louisiana. Hello there, Corny.
13: Hey there, George and Bishop Ron Heath. Right on there, George. And let me say one thing, George, before I go on. That first guest you had and the way you treat our callers and listeners and stuff, George, you're the best host that's ever been other than Art Bell, so I want to commend you on that. Bishop, you heard that first caller that knocked it out of the park, Ruthie in Maryland, and she's one of my Coastie friends. And Richard, I want to say Richard's been trying to call me, so I'm going to call you after the show, Richard. Just hang on.
1: Hurry up. We got a minute left, Corny. Go.
13: Okay. Look, I want to ask you, do you believe AI could be the Antichrist intelligence? God bless you, George, and God bless America.
1: Artificial intelligence, Archbishop.
10: My personal opinion is, yeah, it's possible.
1: Simple anything's as possible. That, huh?
10: Anything's possible.
1: Does it scare you?
10: Nothing scares me. I know God. He walks with me. He protects me. St. Michael, the archangel, is always with me. I have an army of angels all around me. I'm not scared at all.
1: What signs do people show you that would let you believe that they're possessed? What do they do?
10: It's not so much what they do. It's what we see, what we could confirm. If we see something really abnormal with the skin, with their eye coloring, with their hair coloring, with their morphing into something that's not doesn't even look human, when we see things like where they defy the laws of gravity, they climb on walls and sticks to ceilings and things of that nature. To me, that is a pretty good case that it's probably demonic. Yeah, you don't see many mental illness, people who are mentally ill in hospitals sticking to the ceiling and levitating. You don't really see a whole lot of that. So I'm going to say, yeah, that would be the ultimate proof for me, is if I could see and witness that, which I have many of times in the past, I could tell you it's real. But that would be our criteria. We have to make sure that the proof is there, that we are proceeding and we're justifying in doing the things that we have to do in order to rid the person of that demonic entity.
1: I'm still in shock over the little 5-year-old kid who was possessed. That's amazing. But keep in touch with us. Archbishop Ronald Unright, his book is called Diabolical Nightmares of Real Cases in Demonic Possession. His website is linked up at coasttocoastam.com. For Dan Galante, Tom Danheiser, Sue Trikas, Lex Lonehood, Sean LaDesour, Alec Fernandez, Tim Banal, Mary Berry, George Knapp, and Richard Serrett, I'm George Norrie, somewhere out there on Coast to Coast AM. We'll see you on our next edition. Until then, be safe, everyone.

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8: NBC News Radio, I'm Mark Mayfield. President Trump is holding an AI summit today as fears grow over its possible threat to humanity. Trump and House Speaker Mike Johnson will host Meta's Mark Zuckerberg and the heads of Anthropic, OpenAI, NVIDIA, and others at the White House summit. Johnson says the meeting is an effort to strike a balance between innovation and oversight. Johnson insists that overregulation will lead to China winning the AI race. President Trump is unhappy five people in the UK arrested on suspicion of terrorism were released on bail. They were arrested Sunday near a Royal Air Force base west of London, used by the U.S. military to launch strikes on Iran.
9: I will tell you, I would have said, don't let them have bail, cashless bail.
8: Trump told reporters Monday at the White House he was surprised they were released on bail, adding he wouldn't have done that. UK officials say the investigation into the incident is ongoing. Things are expected to get heated as former special counsel Jack Smith testifies today before the Senate Judiciary Committee. Scott Carr reports.
10: Some Republicans in Congress have long maintained Smith used possibly illegal tactics while investigating President Trump's alleged efforts to challenge the results of the 2020 election. The Republican chairman of the Judiciary Committee, Senator Chuck Grassley of Iowa, has already said Smith must answer for what he did to hundreds of Republican groups and individuals. In Washington, I'm Scott Carr.
8: And the MLB postseason is here. The Brewers finished the regular season as the best team in baseball, and they have a bye to the division series alongside the Dodgers in the National League. The Rays are the top seed in the American League, and the Guardians also have a bye. The playoffs start with the four best-of-three wildcard series featuring the Braves and the Phillies as the opener. The other NL series is between the Padres and the Cubs. In the American League, the Astros are facing the White Sox, and the Yankees are taking on the Red Sox. 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
8: President Trump is announcing plans for a new $15 billion steel plant in Iowa. Speaking from the Oval Office Monday, the president said it's going to be the largest plant in U.S. history, calling it exciting news.
9: The plant will produce some of the highest quality, most affordable steel anywhere in the world. They're going to be making it here and using it here and also shipping it outside.
8: Trump said it's part of his plan to bring manufacturing back to the U.S., especially steel production, which declined under former President Biden. It's being built by Minnesota-based Mesabi Metallics, and the facility is expected to create over 1,700 permanent jobs in Iowa. Supreme Court Justice Samuel Alito will no longer take part in a major climate change case. The recusal comes after environmental groups and ethics advocates urged Alito to step aside because he owns stock in several oil and energy companies. The case centers on whether lawsuits seeking to hold fossil fuel companies responsible for climate change can move forward in state courts. A letter sent to attorneys Monday said Alito had decided not to continue participating in the case, but gave no explanation. The move raises the possibility of a 4-4 split among the remaining justices, which could leave major legal issues unresolved. The Education Department is officially rolling back Title IX protections for trans students. Chris Caraccio has more.
13: On Monday, Education Secretary Linda McMahon rescinded the Biden administration's interpretation of the law, eliminating gender identity as a protected class, saying it will protect women's sports. The rule had already been struck down by the courts in Republican-led states. The National Women's Law Center criticized the decision, saying the Trump administration should be enforcing the law to protect survivors of sexual assault. I'm Chris Caraccio.
8: And actor Dennis Haskins, best known as Principal Richard Belding on Saved by the Bell, has died at the age of 75. Haskins had Parkinson's, although an official cause of death has not been confirmed. He also appeared in films and television shows, including It's Always Sunny in Philadelphia and A Million Ways to Die in the West. Mark Mayfield, NBC News Radio.
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1: AI safety concerns. Good morning, I'm Gordon Deal, along with Nicole Murray, on this Tuesday, September 29th. Glad you could be with us. Here's what we have for you this hour.
2: OpenAI has announced that it won't release its newest artificial intelligence model because of its willingness to be deceptive.
1: A week after cyber criminals stole sensitive personal data on FBI employees, the agency is still assessing total damage.
2: The Senate has passed a college sports bill that would regulate payments to athletes and also limit transfers.
1: And how the Phillies enter baseball's playoffs today with an unusual approach to constructing a batting order.
3: The guy they have hitting a leadoff is Kyle Schwarber, who is the prototypical traditional cleanup hitter. He strikes out a ton. He's the best home run hitter in baseball. So essentially, their lineup is the exact opposite of everything every team would have done for 120 years.
1: Jared Diamond at the Wall Street Journal on Philadelphia upending everything you thought you knew about lineups. Officials from the U.S. and Iran say they've spoken with mediators in a bid to end 7 months of fighting. Reuters says any further talks are expected to focus on an amended version of a 7-day proposal that Iran presented last week during the United Nations General Assembly. A state news agency says Tehran's latest 7-day ceasefire proposal includes an end to all hostilities, the unfreezing of billions of dollars worth of Iranian assets, an end to sanctions on Iranian oil, and the lifting of the U.S. blockade on Iranian ports. Iran would then fully reopen the Strait of Hormuz, and the two sides would also resume talks on Iran's nuclear program. Secretary of State Marco Rubio on Fox News.
4: Build weapons for themselves and export the revolution. They use the money to fund Hezbollah. They use the money to fund Hamas. They use the money to fund Shia militias in Iraq. That's what they use. They use the money to sponsor terrorism and assassination plots all over the world.
1: State media says Iran's chief negotiator warned earlier today that if his country's security was not guaranteed, no infrastructure in the region would be safe from attack. The Senate has approved a college sports bill to establish a federal framework for college athletics aimed at protecting student athletes. The Protect College Sports Act passed yesterday. The bill aims to set national regulations governing payments to college athletes for their name, image, and likeness, and how often they can transfer. It would give the NCAA new authority over those rules and limited antitrust protections to enforce them. The measure would adopt a revenue-sharing framework outlined in a settlement agreement. It would also grant athletes one transfer without losing eligibility. It would also give athletes new health and labor protections. Delaware Democrat Chris Coons on other aspects.
5: Agents are required to be certified, registered, and it caps their rate at no more than 5%. All of this, I think, protects athletes, and I respect the fact that my colleague from Connecticut has a different view of it.
1: Critics say it doesn't do enough to protect athletes or curtail the enormous sums of money flowing to coaches, colleges, and conferences. The bill faces an uphill battle in the House. Authorities in the UK say 5 men who were arrested on suspicion of plotting an attack at a British airbase that houses American bombers being used in the conflict with Iran have been released on bail, but remain under investigation. Authorities made arrests Sunday at Royal Air Force Fairford on suspicion of terrorism and explosive offenses. The 5 men are all British nationals who live in London and are all in their mid-20s. Analysis from Rich Kalko, retired FBI special agent. Rich, what's at play?
6: Well, what's at play is not only a concern in the UK, but a concern globally. Any location that has U.S. forces stationed, especially ones that may be engaged in the operations near and around Iran, are certainly viable targets to the in the Iranians' mind. And that's what happened here. So you've got these 5 people arrested for planning an attack on a UK base that was hosting U.S. Bombers. B-1s and B-52s have been flying out of there. So a very, very dangerous situation, not only for the UK, but everywhere else as well.
1: All right. So what kind of messaging now goes out, I guess, from the top ranks of the military?
6: Well, from the top ranks of the military, any military base commander is going to, lock down their base just out of, concern for the possibility that something can go wrong. So you can expect to see additional security at bases around not only in the UK, but around the world, just out of, you know, being careful.
1: Yeah, I don't pretend to know what's involved in this investigation at this point, but these guys are in their mid-20s. What could they have been up to? Backed by Iran, backed by Russia, acting as proxies?
6: Great question. They're going to figure that out. Everybody's got some sort of digital footprint right now. So these guys had phones, computers, iPads, whatever it is. They're going to dig into that. They want to see who they were talking to. They'll try and track where they, you know, may have gone. So possibly figure out who they met, you know, pulling videos from various establishments. They had explosives. Where did they get them? How did they build them? Who trained them? Typically, somebody that uses explosives tests it somewhere before they actually go to the actual attack. So they'll want to see if they did some sort of practice explosion somewhere. So there's a huge investigative element that has to happen here. We're, you know, right now we're seeing the TV pictures. We see the guys on the sitting on the side of the road with their shirts off, checking for suicide vests. But that's, you know, barely the tip of the iceberg for what's actually going to happen investigatively. Unfortunately, authorities at the NSY, New Scotland Yard, and the FBI and other members of the U.S. Intelligence and law enforcement community are attached at the hip, and they'll work together on this.
1: Yeah. We're speaking with Rich Kulko, retired FBI special agent. We're talking about this incident in the U.K. near a base that the U.S. uses and has used for attacks on Iran. I guess if not for this resident who sort of raised eyebrows at these three vans, what, at 12:45 in the morning, things could have gone differently? I don't pretend to know. Were there definitely explosives in the van? Do we know that?
6: Yes, there's been explosives that have been reported to have been in the van. So, yes. And you know what, Gordon? We've heard this now, you know, 9/11's, you know, 25 years ago. For 25 years, you, I, and everybody out there listening to your show has heard, if you see something, say something. And that's exactly what happened here, and goodness, it worked. So this farmer that called it in, law enforcement arrived, found the suspicious activity, found the three vans, and made the arrest. It's a success.
1: I mean, this could happen anywhere, I presume.
6: Any base, you know, any airport, soft targets are always a concern. You know, and when you think about the number of law enforcement people out on the streets, it's minuscule compared to the population. Whether it's a shopping mall, school, a military base, you know, anything. And that's why that everybody's got some role in helping keep themselves, their families, and their communities safe. So that pick up the phone and make that call is very important.
1: Yeah. Help us profile who these guys might be, Rich. I think BA, like early 20s, right? The five British nationals. What I don't know, what would the FBI said could have happened in terms of them, I don't know, being bought or whatever here, or radicalized?
6: Whether they were self-radicalized, recruited, encouraged, came up with a plan on their own, working for Iran or Russia or anybody else, that'll hopefully be determined fairly rapidly. They'll work hard to track this down. If these guys are looking at serious charges and serious time, you know, maybe one of them will cooperate. That's always helpful. So that investigation is going to take place.
1: Thanks, Rich. Rich Kulko, retired FBI special agent. If you've missed anything from today's show, you can always catch a podcast. It's available every day on Apple, Google, Spotify, or wherever you get your podcasts. 15 minutes after the hour on This Morning, America's First News.
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0: 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This is America's First News, This Morning, with your host, Gordon Deal.
1: Thanks for being with us. OpenAI has announced that it's abandoning plans to release its next-generation AI model over safety concerns that researchers raised during internal testing. We get more from this morning's Mike Gavin.
2: Industry leaders have been warning of the risks that ever more powerful AI technology could pose to cybersecurity and to humanity more broadly. The decision by OpenAI is one of the clearest signs so far that agent misbehavior could hurt the industry's rapid progression. The company says the latest model didn't quite meet the bar in terms of how it communicates back to the user about the type of work it's done. Late last week, OpenAI said its models access publicly available information on the Securities and Exchange Commission and U.S. Census Bureau's websites. Gordon.
1: Thank you, Mike. Meanwhile, another AI company, Anthropic, plans to caution potential investors in its IPO that advanced AI could pose, quote, catastrophic or existential risks to humanity. Reuters calls it an extraordinary warning by a company seeking to profit from the same technology. Authorities say a Kentucky officer ran the same two license plates 2,000 times. They belonged to the mother of his child. She had an order of protection against him. This is part of our sponsor here, Incogni. He didn't hack anything. He typed in a plate. Another incident, one of 120,000 cameras. The Washington Post found at least 50 more. Most were watching women. Audit logs show a police chief ran 600 searches on two plates, his ex's and her teenage daughter's. Here's what nobody says. A plate tells you what she drives. It doesn't tell you where she sleeps. 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They can't harm you if they can't find you. 20 minutes after the hour on This Morning, here's Nicole Murray.
3: And now, the three big things you need to know. Number one.
4: U.S. and Iranian officials have spoken separately with mediators as part of a renewed effort to end 7 months of war. President Trump.
5: Iran will never have a nuclear weapon. That's a very big thing. Because if you want to see turmoil and a travesty, let them take out a city with a nuclear weapon.
4: Trump also denied an Axios report that he offered Iran sanctions relief and access to frozen funds during negotiations.
3: Number two.
4: The Senate has approved a college sports bill that would regulate payments to athletes and also limit transfers. Delaware Senator Chris Coons on ABC News.
6: It means that the conferences and the colleges can set some simple rules that are in this bill about transfers, about eligibility, and it'll put in statute the right of athletes to receive revenue sharing.
4: The legislation now goes to the House.
3: Number three.
4: Transportation Secretary Sean Duffy, major airlines and more are urging Congress to quickly approve an additional $30 billion for aviation reforms.
7: A lot of these products we can't buy off the shelf. A lot of the products are being built for us specifically for this brand new air traffic control system.
4: Congress approved $12.5 billion over 5 years in 2025 for airport upgrades. Prosecutors in central New York say they are reopening the investigation of an alleged gang rape at a Cornell University fraternity in 2024 after a recently filed civil lawsuit claiming that punishment for the accused included writing essays. President Trump has announced that the company Mesabi Metallics will build a $15 billion steel plant in Iowa over the coming years.
5: The project is expected to create up to 6,000 new construction jobs, nearly 2,000 manufacturing and mining jobs, and add another $95 billion to the U.S. economy, which is the number one economy in the world by far.
4: And finally, how fast do you use your cash? Vice.com reports that roughly half of young Americans are spending their entire paychecks just 2 days after getting paid.
1: Yeah, a lot of expenses. All right, thank you, Nicole. 23 minutes now after the hour.
8: $5,000. That's the average amount of money people in the U.S. are now spending on gas in a year. $5,000. 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
1: Thanks for joining us as the Philadelphia Phillies open their playoff run this afternoon against the Atlanta Braves. They're challenging more than a century of baseball orthodoxy around how to construct the lineup. They're putting a slugger in the leadoff spot.
2: Schwarber launches it. Gone. 1-0. 21st playoff home run.
1: From last year's playoffs, it's an approach that's helped them charge into the playoffs this year. Here's Jared Diamond, baseball writer at the Wall Street Journal. Jared set this up.
3: The Phillies are absolutely fascinating because of how they are deploying their players. Earlier this season, or at the trade deadline, the Phillies made a deal for a player named Luis Arraez, who's a veteran player, very good hitter, three-time batting champion, about to win his fourth batting title. But he's very different than most current major league players because he never strikes out and has very little power. He is an old-fashioned singles hitter, like a guy like Rod Carew or Wade Boggs, the kind of player you really don't see anymore in today's baseball. And for this guy's entire career, teams have been using him in the leadoff spot, or maybe hitting second. And what was interesting is that he couldn't keep a job. He had been traded two other times. He had trouble finding a job as a free agent this past winter. When he got traded to the Phillies, it was his fifth team in 5 seasons.
1: Wow.
3: Even though he has been so successful. So the Phillies had this idea. What if he bats cleanup? The last place you would think a slap hitter like Luis Arraez would go.
1: Yeah.
3: But they've done it, and it's worked. And what's interesting is the guy who they have hitting a leadoff and have had hitting leadoff for the last 3 or 4 years is Kyle Schwarber, who is the prototypical traditional cleanup hitter. He strikes out a ton. He's the best home run hitter in baseball. So essentially, their lineup is the exact opposite of everything every team would have done for 120 years. Right. And oh, by the way, they're going to the playoffs.
1: I enjoyed the point you made about how their manager, Don Mattingly, kind of can't relate, because that's not how he played, but it's working.
3: It's really a testament to Mattingly that he's trying something like this, because Don Mattingly, 65 years old, he is one of the oldest managers in all of baseball. He was obviously a star player with the Yankees, primarily in the 80s, a little bit in the early 90s. He's an old school guy, but he had this idea of what if we try something different, especially because, like I said, it hadn't seemed to work for other clubs using Arraez hitting first. And here was the thinking that Mattingly really had a hand in shaping was, all right, we know this guy only hits singles. What if he hit those singles with runners on base? Suddenly those singles are driving in runs. A single to lead off the game isn't necessarily driving a run, but with a runner on third, a runner on second, it is. And the Phillies had a lot of good hitters hitting in front of him. They have Kyle Schwarber. They have Bryce Harper.
1: Yeah.
3: Now, Luis Arraez in the four spots coming up with runners on base more often than he ever has any point in his career. And in theory, those singles are going to drive in runs. It's very non-traditional. I'm not expecting you're going to see teams trying this. But on the other hand, there really aren't many other players to try it with. Luis Arraez is kind of a one of one in modern baseball.
1: Thanks, Jared. Jared Diamond, baseball writer at the Wall Street Journal. There are 4 baseball wild card games today. 30 minutes now after the hour on This Morning, America's First News.

0: NBC News Radio, I'm Mark Mayfield. President Trump is hosting an AI summit at the White House today as fears grow over its possible threat to humanity. Trump and House Speaker Mike Johnson will host Meta's Mark Zuckerberg and the heads of Anthropic, OpenAI, NVIDIA, and others at the summit. For the 70% of adults who can't get moving without it, today is your day. Bree Tennis with more on National Coffee Day.
1: We're celebrating a steaming cup of joe to get 95 milligrams of liquid go-go juice in you and get your day started. The USDA says you can have up to four cups and be in the safe range because, let's face it,

0: Caffeine is a stimulant, and that's its appeal. It makes you alert, helps you focus, and boosts your mood. And if you don't drink coffee, know that soda you're reaching for is made from caffeine extracted from decaf coffee beans. No kidding. I'm Bree Tennis.
1: And cleanup efforts continue around New York City following this past weekend's nor'easter. 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
11: 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Drew Henson ready. Snap, set. Kick is on the way, and it is good! Henson wins it!
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0: The top stories and expert interviews that make sense of what you care about. This is America's First News, This Morning with Gordon Deal.
1: Thanks for spending time with us. Welcome into Tuesday, September 29th. Gordon Deal with Nicole Murray. Some of our top stories and headlines. OpenAI delays releasing its newest model over safety concerns. The U.S. and Iran talk separately through mediators. FBI still trying to understand how extensive the damage is from a massive theft of sensitive personal information from current and former employees. The Senate passed a college sports bill regulating payments and transfers, but it faces an uphill climb in the House. Bears over the Eagles in Monday Night Football. Baseball's wild card playoffs begin today. And the two-year-old in Maryland obsessed with disco. That story in about 20 minutes. This portion of the program is brought to you by Incogni. They can't scam you or spam you if they can't find you. Rely on Incogni to remove your info from databases used by scammers. Incogni.com/Gordon for 60% off. When your reputation is on the line, who do you call? These days, it might be an influencer on social media. OpenAI has been ramping up its creator marketing efforts as AI safety concerns take center stage. Here's Sydney Bradley, media and tech reporter at Business Insider. Sydney, what's trending?
2: Yeah, so in the past few months, OpenAI, which owns the product ChatGPT that you probably use for almost everything now, is hiring a bunch of influencers across social media to talk about how exactly they use ChatGPT in their lives.
1: Yeah, what are they trying to get across here?
2: That ChatGPT is cool, that it's good, and it's going to help you do the things you need to do in your life, whether that's be a good parent or run a business.
1: And so how many folks do they have? And how do they, 1099s? Are they on staff? Like, do we know those details?
2: So the way that a lot of big tech companies work with creators is they hire an influencer for a sponsored post. And that is usually a one-off or maybe a couple times that they work together on a partnership. But for any of the hashtag ad posts that you see on your Instagram feed, that is a sponsored post by ChatGPT. And we got data that shows that OpenAI has worked with hundreds of influencers in 2026 promoting the product.
1: Wow. So they might just be on like a mini campaign, for example?
2: Yeah. It's basically an influencer will make a video explaining how they use ChatGPT in their business or their life, and they were paid by OpenAI to promote that.
1: Got it. What are the most popular topics?
2: It really ranges. The most popular topics that we saw were around coding and productivity. There's also a lot of content about career development. Hype Auditor, this one data company, helped us sort of narrow that data down. But there's also really personal examples, too, about one mother explaining how she uses ChatGPT to help her kids do their math homework, or other creators working on home renovation projects using ChatGPT to ideate and make those things come to life.
1: Wow. We're speaking with Sydney Bradley, media and tech reporter at Business Insider. The story is called OpenAI is enlisting an influencer army to make it look good for the world. You said, though, there are risks here for creators. Explain.
2: If you post a piece of content with AI, whether you use AI to make it or you just talk about AI, there's always going to be the risk now that your comment section is going to be people being very upset that you are using AI or working on behalf of an AI company because of the tension that there is right now between everyday people and these AI companies. People are nervous about their jobs getting replaced, their data centers going up next door. It's a very sensitive subject, and for influencers and their fans, that relationship can be very fickle, and one post mentioning AI can turn a lot of followers against you, and that's a risk that a lot of influencers have to weigh now because the pay is actually really good, and this is their jobs as well.
1: Wow. You opened the story by talking about how AI's reputation is in hot water, and can influencers save it? Is there any evidence that the influencer campaign is working here and turning the tides at all?
2: I mean, for influencers that are especially posting about how they're using it for their business, a lot of their audience is also people trying to build a business. And in that way, it's educational content and can get people to be like, oh, I do want to actually incorporate these tools into my lives. But I think it's still too early to say how much these campaigns are going to have on the broader public opinion of AI. It's like we laid out in the data, the partnerships have been ramping up, especially this year. That'll probably continue, and we'll probably see a lot more AI companies really lean heavily on influencers and creators.
1: I thought it was interesting, too. You said OpenAI, for example, is not necessarily pushing a particular script. They're open to a creator's interpretation, I guess, or idea.
2: Yeah, they want it to feel natural. So if I were to make a sponsored post about AI coding, no one would believe me. So they want people to make content and share stories that seem relevant to the story that they're usually putting out there or their everyday lives, especially if they want to hire a lot of creators who are also entrepreneurs. And for those, it's really useful for them to tell pretty organic stories about how they're leveraging ChatGPT into their work days or business models.
1: Thanks, Sydney. Sydney Bradley, media and tech reporter at Business Insider. If you've missed anything from today's show, there's an easy way to catch up. Just tell Alexa, Siri, or Google to play This Morning with Gordon Deal. 19 minutes now in front of the hour. Coming up next, a pizza shop in Las Vegas introduces a next level menu item.
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0: Thanks for spending time with us. Welcome into Tuesday. It is time now for the Mic Drop with this morning's Mike Gavin.
1: Good morning. We have a couple stories involving food, football, and Las Vegas to talk about today. We begin with the Raiders, who've gotten off to a surprising 3-0 start. Now, we told you a few weeks back that the Raiders' new quarterback, Kirk Cousins, admitted that his love of In-N-Out burgers has become a problem and that he couldn't think of a better way to celebrate a victory. Apparently, he's now getting the whole team involved. Social media pics show Cousins, along with a handful of teammates, including his future replacement, Fernando Mendoza, living it up at In-N-Out after a win over New Orleans on Sunday. Cousins' go-to order, we've learned, is two double-doubles, but on an off day in August, Cousins admitted he got three 3x3s for himself with no onions, but with fries.
0: Man.
1: Yeah. He can put him back, apparently. Not the biggest looking guy, but, you know, NFL quarterback.
0: Yeah.
1: You know, even an NFL quarterback, not the biggest guy on the team, can put back some serious burgers.
0: I'm so jealous of that metabolism.
1: I know.
0: Apparently.
1: I know. But we cautioned when we did this story a couple weeks ago. He is a little on the older side. He's like in his upper 30s now.
0: Yeah.
1: You got to be careful. At some point, that metabolism is gonna slam to a halt. We've all been there.
0: 3x3s?
1: He ate three
0: of them.
1: Three by threes.
0: I assume this is like a three patty
1: burger.
0: Yeah,
1: there's like three patties on it, and he got fries with it.
0: And he got fries.
1: Yeah.
0: By eating three of these.
1: But that was, you know, back during training camp in August. It seems like during the season, and he might be kind of keeping things in check a little bit more. But now he's getting the whole team involved, so hopefully this has not become a full fledged addiction for them.
0: I hope In-N-Out Burger rides this to tremendous profits. this free publicity from the Raiders.
1: I think they're doing okay. And while three by threes is a lot of food to tackle, even for a pro football player, it's nothing compared to another creation coming to the streets of Sin City. A pizza joint in Las Vegas is serving up a full-size Philly cheesesteak wrapped inside of an entire cheese pizza. Now, this food Frankenstein is then sliced up and served with cheese sauce and salsa for dipping. Costs $50, but it's said to serve four people. Video of its creation was posted by Fox News, and commenters mostly said they'd pass, calling it a heart attack ready to happen. Some even said that there is such a thing, Gordon, as too much when it comes to food.
0: This thing is spectacular.
1: So you like this. You're interested in this. I wasn't sure how you would go on this.
0: Oh, I love it.
1: Yeah?
0: I love it. I mean, they took that whole sub sandwich.
1: Yes.
0: And wrapped that thing in a whole pizza.
1: Yes, and like a burrito.
0: It looked like a burrito. Then with the knife, they kind of gave it that little angled cut in the middle. Oh, man.
1: But you see, that's where it got you. The angled cut, serving it up in the smaller pieces and the dipping sauces, right?
0: Absolutely.
1: Idea that you can dip this in something, I know that's probably where they got you.
0: And I immediately started thinking, what am I going to pair this with? Is this more like red wine, white wine, beer? I'm not really sure, but I would look forward to figuring out how to enjoy that sandwich.
1: I'll have a couple of bites with a beer. I'll do that. We'll share one of those pieces.
0: That is a great creation. Thank you, Mike. 13 minutes now in front of the hour.
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0: edgy, smart, bringing you what you need to know. This is America's First News, This Morning with Gordon Deal.
1: Thanks for being with us. Some potential good news about your aging brain. Have you ever walked into a room and forgotten why you're there or struggled to recall where you left your keys? These memory lapses aren't unusual, especially as we age, but a new paper in the journal Perspectives on Psychological Science suggests there may be an overlooked biological reason for it. Researchers at the University of Arizona argue that changes in the brain associated with aging aren't a sign of decline, but a new phase of development that supports perspective, emotional regulation, and passing on knowledge to the next generation. An author on the new research says we should think about the aging brain not as in decline, but as one adapted to prioritize wisdom. He told the Washington Post that older adults' brains rely less on the part of the brain responsible for forming and recalling new memories and more on the part associated with higher-level thinking and synthesizing information. 8 minutes now in front of the hour on This Morning. Once again, here's Nicole Murray.
0: And now, the three big things you need to know. Number one.
2: U.S. and Iranian officials have reportedly held separate indirect talks with mediators, reviving efforts to end the seven-month-long war. Senate Minority Leader Chuck Schumer doubting President Trump's capability to end the conflict.
3: Well, it's been going up for 8 months, Mr. President. The American people are out billions of dollars, are out of their pockets already. No one wants to wait any longer.
2: Trump also denied an Axios report that he eased Iranian sanctions and released frozen funds amid peace negotiations.
0: Number two.
2: OpenAI said it has chosen not to release its new artificial intelligence model to the public due to safety concerns. Meanwhile, Reuters reports that Anthropic is planning to warn potential investors in its IPO that advanced AI could pose, quote, catastrophic or existential risks to humanity.
0: Number three.
2: New estimates say that the federal government has spent at least $1.7 million to air three different TV ads featuring President Trump in recent days. That's according to Ad Impact. Senate Minority Leader Chuck Schumer says the ads could violate federal propaganda law.
3: I'm calling on the administration to reveal which agency aired this illegal propaganda, on whose orders, and exactly at what cost to the American taxpayer.
2: The White House has defended the ads, calling them public service announcements.
0: Number three.
4: Hey, what is going on here?
2: Dennis Haskins, best known for his role as Principal Richard Belding on Saved by the Bell, has died. He was 75 years old. A cause of death has not been announced. Gas prices have edged downward. However, costs are still elevated from a year ago. Gas Buddy's Patrick DeHaan said issues in the West are to blame.
5: Most recent estimates by companies would put it somewhere between 5 to 8 million barrels. It does vary day by day. So oil does seem to be getting through, but it's not the full amount that we saw prior to the invasion, or I should say the attacks.
2: AAA data says the national average currently sits at $4.45 per gallon. The Daily Mail reports that older Americans may be more vulnerable to social media addiction than younger users.
1: Interesting, because I wouldn't associate older Americans just using social media that much.
2: Yeah, I feel
1: they get addicted.
2: My mom is on her phone nonstop. She never puts it down.
1: Really?
2: And experts are saying it's because older people maybe don't understand the algorithms behind social. So
1: interesting. Pay attention to your mom and dad. Tell them to put down the phone.
2: Well, she doesn't listen.
1: 6 minutes now in front of the hour.
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7: 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A whitetail buck overlooked in an Illinois basement for more than three decades has officially become the largest typical deer ever taken in the United States. After the break, we'll explain how an electrician helped uncover this historic trophy, which now tops a Wisconsin deer as number one all time from America.
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7: The Missoula, Montana-based Boone and Crockett Club has verified the Sam Ayupa James Martin buck as the largest typical whitetail ever taken in the United States. The Illinois buck officially scored 207 and 7/8 inches. That surpasses Wisconsin's legendary Jordan buck by 1 and 6/8. Only Milo Hansen's Saskatchewan buck, scoring 213 and 5/8, ranks higher worldwide. Ayupa killed the deer in LaSalle County, Illinois during a pheasant hunting trip in November 1991. He mounted the antlers on a plaque and kept them in his basement for 32 years. Their significance went unnoticed until an electrician spotted the extraordinary rack, which includes brow tines measuring more than a foot long. Antler collector James Martin later acquired the rack and submitted it for official scoring. The club announced earlier this month that it was formally recognizing the buck, ending its three-decade journey from an Illinois basement to the record books. This has been from the pages of the Outdoor News. Learn more at outdoornews.com.
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1: Thanks for spending time with us. Welcome into Tuesday. A toddler in Maryland who's obsessed with disco has inspired his mother to throw him a party centered around popular 70s music. Erin Donaldson Graff told People.com that William, her two-year-old, loves disco and funk from the 70s, and his favorite is Earth, Wind, and Fire. So she found inspiration for the party from old Earth, Wind, and Fire album covers and concerts. They used oranges, yellows, warm sunset tones, and silver disco balls. Food options included mac and cheese, mini cheeseburgers, chicken tenders, crab cakes, and a sundae cart. The takeaway bag for each kid included a tote bag with an Earth, William, and Fire brand t-shirt, a personalized diaper bag with their name on it, a few other little items. For Nicole Murray and Mike Gavin, I'm Gordon Deal. 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
14: NBC News Radio, I'm Michael Kastner. President Trump will unveil the new website, America.gov, today. More from Tammy Trujillo.
15: The AI-powered tool is being touted by the White House as much-needed relief for Americans interacting with the federal government. It's described as a single, centralized portal for federal information and services. Trump will be joined by Vice President J.D. Vance, Secretary of State Marco Rubio, and other dignitaries for the launch at the Andrew W. Mellon Auditorium in Washington, D.C.
14: Things are expected to get heated as former special counsel Jack Smith testifies today before the Senate Judiciary Committee. Scott Carr reports.
16: Some Republicans in Congress have long maintained Smith used possibly illegal tactics while investigating President Trump's alleged efforts to challenge the results of the 2020 election. The Republican chairman of the Judiciary Committee, Senator Chuck Grassley of Iowa, already said Smith must answer for what he did to hundreds of Republican groups and individuals, claiming Smith unconstitutionally subpoenaed phone records of more than a dozen Republican members of Congress.
14: President Trump is announcing plans for a new $15 billion steel plant in Iowa. Speaking from the Oval Office Monday, the president says it's going to be the largest plant in U.S. history, calling it exciting news.
17: The plant will produce some of the highest quality, most affordable steel anywhere in the world. They're going to be making it here and using it here and also shipping it outside and do very well.
14: President Trump said it's part of his plan to bring manufacturing back to the United States. OpenAI is pausing the release of its latest AI model after it failed in-house safety checks. The company announced Monday that the model, GPT 6.1 Astra, failed to meet requirements for sticking to the scope and authorization of its tasks. NBC News Radio.
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14: Prosecutors are reopening a case from a former Cornell University student who alleges that seven frat brothers drugged her and sexually assaulted her for hours in 2024. The anonymous student filed a lawsuit earlier this month. The Tompkins County District Attorney said his office plans to resend the case to a grand jury after the civil lawsuit brought up allegations he calls dramatically different than the woman's statement to police 2 years ago. Senate Minority Leader Chuck Schumer is urging the FDA to crack down on illegal vapes from China. More from Sarah Lee Kessler.
20: Schumer says he suspects Chinese manufacturers of creating a knockoff nicotine chemical product to put in their vapes to evade FDA detection. He wants the agency to analyze and identify exactly what's in those vapes. Schumer says New York City is an obvious destination and market, and that China can't be allowed to use the city as a dumping ground for illicit vapes that are often flavored, packaged, and marketed to attract youth.
14: The State Department is considering sharing passport records with state and local officials to help verify voters' citizenship. A department spokesperson says the goal is to protect personal data while helping deter voter fraud. For the 70% of adults who can't get moving without it, today is your day. Bree Tennis with more on National Coffee Day.
21: We're celebrating a steaming cup of joe to get 95 milligrams of liquid go-go juice in you and get your day started. The USDA says you can have up to 4 cups and be in the safe range because, let's face it, caffeine is a stimulant, and that's its appeal. It makes you alert, helps you focus, and boosts your mood. And if you don't drink coffee, know that soda you're reaching for is made from caffeine extracted from decaf coffee beans. No kidding.
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1: New worries about AI. Good morning, I'm Gordon Deal, along with Nicole Murray on this Tuesday, September 29th. Glad you could join us. Here's what's up this hour.
2: Citing safety concerns, OpenAI has announced that it will not release its newest artificial intelligence model. We'll have details.
1: The Senate has passed a college sports bill designed to regulate athlete payments and transfers. Its status in the House is unclear.
2: An investigation into an alleged gang rape at Cornell University has been reopened after a civil lawsuit was filed earlier this month.
1: And what happened when a reporter replaced her human editor with AI?
23: Well, it never wanted to say no. There is something that we wanted to pass on, like, that happens all the time. So sometimes, you know, you have to use your news judgment. The thing with the bot is it would say, oh, I don't know if that's necessarily worth covering, so it would agree, and then it would be like, but I don't want to say no, so maybe we could do this thing or do this thing.
1: Juliana Kaplan at Business Insider on the difference between an AI boss and a human one. Officials from the U.S. and Iran say they've spoken with mediators in a bid to end 7 months of fighting. Reuters says any further talks are expected to focus on an amended version of a seven-day proposal that Iran presented last week during the U.N. General Assembly. A state news agency says Tehran's latest seven-day ceasefire proposal includes an end to all hostilities, the unfreezing of billions of dollars worth of Iranian assets, an end to sanctions on Iranian oil, and the lifting of the U.S. blockade on Iranian ports. Iran would then fully reopen the Strait of Hormuz, and the two sides would also resume talks on Iran's nuclear program. President Trump.
24: Iran will never have a nuclear weapon. That's a very big thing. Because if you want to see turmoil and a travesty, let them take out a city with a nuclear weapon.
1: Trump denies reports from Axios and CNN that he was willing to give Iran sanctions relief and unfreeze funds on the condition that Iran showed, quote, concrete progress on the nuclear issue. Well, at least one expert says the only way for the deadlock to be broken between the U.S. and Iran is for one side to significantly ramp up military pressure. Analysis from Vali Nasser, professor of Middle East Studies at Johns Hopkins University. Vali, explain.
25: I mean, right now it looks like there's going to be another round of conflict because the two sides are far apart. And we saw it actually in New York that the Iranians had a proposal, but it was largely asking the U.S. to go back to the same memorandum of understanding. President Trump rejected it. And the stalemate that they're in right now is not long-term feasible. So it has to break, and more than likely it would have to break by somebody actually making a big change. And that's going to happen on a battlefield.
1: Wow. Why not long-term feasible?
25: Well, because, you know, Iran is under an economic blockade, and it's not going to sit under that long term. The Strait of Hormuz is somewhat open, but it's not sufficiently open to actually really relieve the international energy markets from pressure. So, and neither side is actually compelled by the existing level of pressure to go back and make a deal. So you have to change the calculation of one side or the other to get to a deal. And the only way that's going to happen is, I think, through a renewed military conflict.
1: Jeez, which could be more serious than what we've seen, or not necessarily?
25: It has to be more serious. First of all, both sides are threatening that it would be more serious. But a lower level bombing campaign, for instance, has been already tried by the U.S. U.S. did 40 days of intense bombing of Iran at the beginning of the war. It ended up losing the Strait of Hormuz to Iran. It didn't do anything. Iran destroyed a lot of American bases. It didn't push the United States completely out. The U.S. returned to a month of bombing of southern Iran. It didn't make any change, make any difference. The U.S. then said, okay, I'm going to settle for economic pressure to get the Iranians to come to the table and agree to lift their hold on Strait of Hormuz. And that hasn't worked. So neither side has won or can right now win at this level in the battlefield. Economic pressure is hurting both sides, particularly Iran, but it's not enough to change the calculation. So that is likely to come through a much bigger confrontation.
1: We're speaking with Vali Nazer, professor of Middle East Studies at Johns Hopkins University, and we're talking about the latest in Iran. Is Iran perhaps waiting to see the results of the midterm elections in the U.S.?
25: Yes, but I think in Iran's view, and maybe they're wrong about this, that actually the greatest leverage is before the elections. In other words, if President Trump cares about the outcome of the elections, he might be more nervous about higher oil prices, bad news that might impact the election results more than what he anticipates right now. After the elections, the president doesn't care about the vote. He might think that there's 2-3 months before there's a new Congress seated, and that he would be looking at a very different political scenario domestically, and therefore war news, price of gas, etc., may not play the same way in the U.S. as they're doing right now. So I think for Iran, before the election may matter more than after the election.
1: So what is it you're watching for specifically here? An upgraded military campaign?
25: I think both sides are murmuring about that because they both have said that they haven't arrived at a diplomatic pathway. There's signals about buildup of military assets in and around Iran. The Iranians are also saber-rattling. And so you have to think that the next phase of this is not going to be some grand diplomatic agreement because the ingredients of it are not there. The positions are too far apart. So the next level has to be that somebody wants to break the deadlock by going to war in the hope to change the calculation of the other side and get the result that they want.
1: Do you see a scenario in which each side here could save face in some way?
25: It didn't happen at the United Nations last week. So Iranians came, put a proposal on the table that was unacceptable to President Trump. President Trump has not put a proposal on the table that the Iranians could agree to. And so their positions are too far apart. And there is no way in which to easily bridge it. And so I think that rather than trying to find a middle ground, each side is trying to change the position of the other side by greater pressure. Economic pressure, if that doesn't yield results, it would have to be military pressure.
1: Thanks, Vali. Vali Nazer, professor of Middle East Studies at Johns Hopkins University. The Senate has approved a college sports bill to establish a federal framework for college athletics aimed at protecting student athletes. The Protect College Sports Act passed yesterday. The bill aims to set national regulations governing payments to college athletes for their name, image, and likeness, and how often they can transfer. It would give the NCAA new authority over those rules and limited antitrust protections to enforce them. The measure would adopt a revenue-sharing framework outlined in a settlement agreement. It would also grant athletes one transfer without losing eligibility. It would also give athletes new health and labor protections. Bill sponsor Ted Cruz of Texas.
4: This bill puts an end to the chaos plaguing college athletics. It protects NIL opportunities because student athletes deserve the opportunity to benefit from their talent without being taken advantage of by unscrupulous agents and backdoor deals.
1: Critics say it doesn't do enough to curtail the money flowing to coaches, colleges, and conferences. The bill faces an uphill battle in the House. Be sure to check out a podcast of today's program, by the way, which has stories you won't hear this hour. On the podcast today, AI firms hiring influencers to improve their reputations, and a pizza joint in Las Vegas creates an incredible mashup. 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
1: Thanks for spending time with us. OpenAI has announced that it's abandoning plans to release its next-generation AI model over safety concerns that researchers raised during internal testing. We get more from this morning's Mike Gavin.
2: Industry leaders have been warning of the risks that ever more powerful AI technology could pose to cybersecurity and to humanity more broadly. The decision by OpenAI is one of the clearest signs so far that agent misbehavior could hurt the industry's rapid progression. The company says the latest model didn't quite meet the bar in terms of how it communicates back to the user about the type of work it's done. Late last week, OpenAI said its models access publicly available information on the Securities and Exchange Commission and U.S. Census Bureau's websites. Gordon.
1: Thank you, Mike. Meanwhile, another AI company, Anthropic, plans to caution potential investors in its IPO that advanced AI could pose, quote, catastrophic or existential risks to humanity. Reuters calls it an extraordinary warning by a company seeking to profit from the same technology. 20 minutes now after the hour on This Morning. Here's Nicole Murray.
3: And now, the three big things you need to know. Number one.
4: U.S. and Iranian officials have spoken separately with mediators as part of a renewed effort to end 7 months of war. Secretary of State Marco Rubio says Tehran cannot be trusted with its own money.
5: Build weapons for themselves and export the revolution. They use the money to fund Hezbollah. They use the money to fund Hamas. They use the money to fund Shia militias in Iraq. That's what they use. They use the money to sponsor terrorism and assassination plots all over the world.
4: Meanwhile, Trump also denied an Axios report that he offered Iran sanctions relief and access to frozen funds during negotiations.
3: Number two.
4: The Senate has approved a college sports bill that would regulate payments to athletes and also limit transfers. Delaware Senator Chris Coons on ABC News.
6: Agents are required to be certified, registered, and it caps their rate at no more than 5%. All of this, I think, protects athletes, and I respect the fact that my colleague from Connecticut has a different view of it.
4: The legislation now goes to the House.
3: Number three.
4: Transportation Secretary Sean Duffy, major airlines, and more are urging Congress to quickly approve an additional $30 billion for aviation reforms.
7: This town fights about everything. There's nothing that Washington agrees on, but they do agree on aviation. They do agree that they want to deliver a better experience for the American people.
4: Congress approved $12.5 billion over 5 years in 2025 for airport upgrades. Prosecutors in central New York say they are reopening the investigation of an alleged gang rape at a Cornell University fraternity in 2024 after a recently filed civil lawsuit claiming that punishment for the accused, including writing essays.
8: Here's Raymond Khalif to the end zone. Touchdown, Chicago, no flags.
4: Joe Buck with the call on ESPN as Case Keenum hits Khalif Raymond for a 41-yard touchdown in the third quarter to put the Chicago Bears in the lead 20-7 against the Philadelphia Eagles on Monday Night Football. Final score, Bears 27, Eagles 7. Instagram has introduced a new feature that allows users to blur people in their photos. The company said this tool is specifically for users who want to soft launch a romantic relationship online.
1: How about just not putting the photo there in the first place?
4: Well, the idea is to let people know that you're seeing someone. It's just not necessarily exclusive just yet.
1: No, the idea is to attract attention to yourself. Who does this? Celebrities do this. Who else does? The high school kids don't do this.
4: I mean, the younger generations do,
1: Come on.
4: Yeah, I've seen pictures of people like holding hands and stuff. They don't show the identities.
1: Soft launch. Dopey. 22 minutes after the hour.
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18: 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Love takes the snap. Takes to Brooks. Oh, throws the middle. Nice. 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
18: Here's right, Marshawn Lloyd. Snap to Love. Looks, swings it out to Lloyd. Cutting it back. He's to the five.
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18: 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Untouched for the touchdown! And the Packers punch it in!
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0: thinks, the way that he kind of speaks, the way that he thinks about working through stories, through ideas. And then we essentially made that the instructions for a bot on Codex, which is like part of ChatGPT. I'm not really an AI person. He's much more into it than I am, so I think I am conveying the specifics here correctly. And then we had it set to like a tone where that's how you decide how the AI will respond to you. So some people make it like really sassy, and some people like for it to be, you know, very sycophantic. But I think we went with like a nice but skeptical tone. And so then, yeah, the idea was that anything I sent to him, we also sent to the bot. So for me, that meant when I would send him a Slack message or, you know, a document where I would be pitching a story or say, hey, I think this could be an interesting thing to do, I tried as much as I could to send the exact same thing to the bot. We also made an isolated Google Drive folder. So this was the only folder that the bot could access. It wasn't looking at anything else. And I made a copy of any draft that I sent to actual human, and then I put it in that folder as well. So the bot was not touching anything that actually got published, but it would then offer its own edits, as human Ryan would offer his own edits and thoughts.
1: So I was curious because you said in your story that the bot here, as your boss, was not a good thought partner. Meaning what? What'd you
0: No.
1: encounter?
0: Yeah, I mean, the thing is that, especially in journalism, or I think in any career, especially like you need to have somebody who will say no, or let's rethink that, or I don't know if that's quite the right way to go about that. AI just does not want to do that. So, you know, I would send something that maybe data report would we want to cover that. Real Ryan might be like, no, I think, you know, it's interesting. I don't know if it's enough for like a quicker piece on it. Versus the bot, for instance, because it was so AI-ish, it'd be like, well, here's a way we could do it. Let me reframe it for you. Let me rewrite your pitch for you. Let me write out a outline for you, which no human would do because that would be a waste of their time
1: It's
0: and my
1: overkill. That was
0: time.
1: overkill, in other words.
0: Yeah, well, it never wanted to say no.
1: Oh, yeah,
0: Like, if
1: okay.
0: there is something that we wanted to pass on, like, that happens all the time. If you covered every single thing that ever happened, like, everybody would be booked and busy 24/7. So sometimes, you know, you have to use your news judgment. The thing with the bot is it would say, oh, I don't know if that's necessarily worth covering. So it would agree. And then it would be like, but I don't want to say no, so maybe we could do this thing
1: Oh,
0: or do this
1: wow.
0: thing or do this thing.
1: It's Juliana Kaplan, senior reporter at Business Insider. 30 minutes now after the hour on This Morning, America's First News.

0: NBC News Radio, I'm Michael Kastner. President Trump will unveil the new website, America.gov, later today. The AI-powered tool is being touted by the White House as much-needed relief for Americans interacting with the federal government. It's described as a single centralized portal for federal information and services. Trump will be joined by Vice President J.D. Vance and Secretary of State Marco Rubio. Things are expected to get heated as former special counsel Jack Smith testifies today before the Senate Judiciary Committee. Republicans have long maintained Smith used possibly illegal tactics while investigating President Trump's alleged efforts to challenge the results of the 2020 election. The Powerball jackpot is rolling over again. More from Mark Mayfield.
1: There was no grand prize winner in Monday night's drawing, pushing the jackpot up to $409 million ahead of the next chance to strike it rich on Wednesday. Odds of winning are roughly 1 in 292 million.
0: Michael Kastner, NBC News Radio.
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8: Rain showers during the morning hours will continue to move west to east throughout the day and will lead to just overcast conditions by later tonight. Highs today will generally be into the low to mid 60s, although there could be a couple warmer conditions as you get out towards Wisconsin. Tomorrow we will see drier air moving back in, but it will be warm across the region with high temperatures into the low to mid 70s. With Northern News Now, I'm meteorologist Brendan Pham for 610 and Nothing.

0: blocking out the noise and bringing you the facts. You're listening to America's First News, This Morning with Gordon Deal.
1: Thanks for spending time with us. Welcome into Tuesday, September 29. Gordon Deal with Nicole Murray. Some of our top stories and headlines. OpenAI delays releasing its newest model over concerns about the technology's willingness to be deceptive. The U.S. and Iran talk separately through mediators. FBI still trying to understand how extensive the damage is from a massive theft of sensitive personal information from current and former employees. The Senate passed a college sports bill regulating payments and transfers. The Bears pummeled the Eagles in Monday Night Football. Baseball's wild card playoffs begin today. And how Guardians fans are thanking a Rockies player. That story in about 20 minutes. Medicare open enrollment begins October 15th, and there are changes you'll need to be aware of. We're joined now by Eli Foyer, Medicare planner and author of a new book called A Guide to Medicare. Eli, name some changes.
2: There are many changes, actually, coming down the pike. We have a lot of carriers, as far as the Medicare Advantage plans, pulling out of multiple states and counties. So that's one thing to know. Keep an eye on your mail and see if your plan is making changes.
1: Okay, and then what?
2: Well, then you have to take a look and see if you're what other plans are available. Depending on what state you live in, you might want to consider, you know, possibly a Medicare supplement plan and a prescription drug plan, because the Medicare Advantage plans the last few years have been a little shaky, a little dicey. They haven't been on steady ground.
1: That's interesting. Why not? Because I was going to ask you, we should know the difference between Medicare and, say, Medicare Advantage.
2: Well, yeah, absolutely. So just to answer your question first, the reason for that is essentially the cap on the prescription drug program, which started in 2005, I believe, 2004, and then, you know, onward. It was part of the Inflation Reduction Act. So basically, what the insurance companies are having to do is pick up the balance when people have very expensive medications, and that is causing them to be less profitable. And majority of these companies are for-profit organizations, and if they're not profitable, they're not going to be offering those plans. Mm. And this is a trend we're going to continue to see, most likely, at least until 2027.
1: What is the most disappointing thing you see from, say, Medicare right now? From a patient's perspective,
2: you know, and I do talk about this in the book, A Guide to Medicare, is, you know, about some of the deficiencies in Medicare. Right, Medicare, the law was passed in 1965, and you know, aside from some minor legislation, the program has remained more or less the same. It's not been updated for the 21st century. So, on original Medicare, you know, we don't have dental coverage. We don't have vision or hearing aid coverage. We don't have coverage for, you know, non-emergency transportation. And physicians are not getting paid enough, so they're not taking Medicare patients. And that is a very troubling consideration for me and for my clients.
1: Yeah. We're speaking with Eli Foyer. He is a Medicare planner, also author of a new book called A Guide to Medicare, Everything You Need to Know Before, During, and After Enrolling. Since you brought it up, now, if you could snap your fingers, what changes would you make tonight to Medicare with, say, keeping profits in mind and patient care in mind?
2: Well, the fact that you brought that up, I actually have been speaking to members of Congress for the last 2 years, and was really not getting anywhere. So I created an online petition. It's completely nonpartisan, and it's a nonprofit, because this is something that's going to help people who are on Medicare. And if people, you know, they can go to that website and they can sign the petition online. It's fixmedicare.org. And if they agree with those points, I think they're very common. And I think they're, you know, 12 of the most sort of important pressure points that I've been able to identify, at least with regard to my clients. Like, since I'm a board certified patient advocate, so I deal with people on a regular basis, you know, in terms of billing issues or, you know, claims, things of that nature.
1: So give a couple. What would the changes include?
2: Well, one of the things that I can tell you right away is I would want to get rid of the late enrollment penalty. I think there's a lot of confusion about that. People, when they turn 65, they get tons and tons of mailing pieces, from various insurance companies, from Medicare brokers, from third-party marketing organizations. And, there's a lot of descriptive and where they twist the words about the penalty, and it's kind of almost threatening in a way. And this leads people open for fraud, unfortunately.
1: Thanks, Eli. Eli Foyer, Medicare planner and author of a new book called A Guide to Medicare. 20 minutes now in front of the hour on This Morning, America's First News. Coming up next, how do you fight a crab with a weapon?
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14: Rain showers during the morning hours will continue to move west to east throughout the day, and it'll lead to just overcast conditions by later tonight. Highs today will generally be into the low to mid 60s, although there could be a couple warmer conditions as you get out towards Wisconsin. Tomorrow we will see drier air moving back in, but it will be warm across the region with high temperatures into the low to mid 70s. With Northern News Now, I'm meteorologist Brennan Pham for 610 and FM 103.9 KDAL.
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1: Thanks for spending time with us. Welcome into Tuesday. It's time now for the Mic Drop with This Morning's Mike Gavin.
15: Good morning. Well, you might find yourself on your way to work craving a drive-through breakfast sandwich. Try to keep your hunger pangs from getting you in trouble with the law. That was the lesson to be learned from a motorcycle rider in Virginia who was pulled over by police for flying down a road doing 72 in a 25-mile-per-hour zone. The Manassas Police Department released body camera footage of the traffic stop from August. The rider can be heard admitting that he was going a little quick and later said that the reason was he was trying to hit the McDonald's breakfast. Now, a timestamp on the body camera video shows that the traffic stop is taking place at 10:29 a.m. and most McDonald's locations stop serving breakfast at 10:30. So it appears that the speeder was trying to beat the clock. The officer and the police department took the opportunity to warn the hungry public about the dangers of excessive speed.
1: Holy cow.
15: I mean, 72 and a 25. That is on a motorcycle. That is some serious speed.
1: Do we think he got a ticket for this? We're not quite sure. Just a warning.
15: I don't know how. I believe he got written up for a ticket. I have to assume you get a ticket going that far over the speed limit.
1: I was going to say that's not just almost 50 miles an hour over, but statistically that's what almost three times the speed limit. So if it were a 50 mile an hour zone, it'd be almost 150 miles an hour, relatively speaking. Whoa.
15: Motorcycle riders, just a different breed. I mean, it takes a certain amount of guts just to ride through traffic in a motorcycle to start with. And then going that fast on a little road, where anybody could just pull right out in front of you and pretty much end your life. Mm-hmm. That takes some guts.
1: There are days where I think, oh man, what a day to ride a motorcycle, right?
15: Yeah.
1: It's like 72. And maybe partly sunny, or it's not too hot, not too cold. I like, it's so much fun, just to feel that breeze. And then I think of all the other idiots on the road, and just like you're saying, one little thing goes wrong.
15: That's what
1: you
15: I always
1: don't
15: say.
1: Have much of a fighting chance.
15: Yeah, that's what I always say when I drive in the snow. Like, I trust myself driving in the snow. I don't trust all the other people driving in the snow. I don't trust all the other idiots in the road to keep me safe, even if I'm doing what I'm supposed to be doing.
1: Defense all the time.
15: Yeah, exactly. And as sea creatures go, crabs are pretty well equipped with a pair of pinching claws that keep many predators at bay. One Florida crab apparently didn't think that was enough. Viral video taken in Palmetto Bay shows a dog in a standoff with a knife-wielding crab. The clip shows the homeowner stumble upon the confrontation. After backing the crab into a corner, he realizes that the animal has what looks like a box cutter blade in one of its claws. The video ends with the homeowner attempting to remove the gangster crab to a safe location while warning his dog Summer not to mess with it. Some commenters chalked it up to just another day in Florida. Others suspected that the whole incident seemed a little fishy and thought maybe this video could have been staged.
1: I don't know. You sent it to me. I didn't think it was staged.
15: I didn't get the sense. I think because the crab was holding the knife so perfectly, like right at the end of sort of the dull end, and had the blades, sort of sticking out. It looked almost a little too perfect.
1: Yeah.
15: That the crab would have picked it up in such a manner, or that it even would have, I guess, found that laying around to be able to pick it up.
1: Okay, fair.
15: So I think that's what people were thinking.
1: I could certainly buy that argument.
15: But then why would anybody on Earth, I don't care if it's for a video or not, give a blade to a crab?
1: Right.
15: Right. It just does not sound like a safe way to spend your afternoon.
1: Especially if you have a dog.
15: Right.
1: Who would be curious about perhaps making friends with this knife-wielding gangster crab, as you described.
15: That's how he described it. I'm just quoting this guy.
1: 13 minutes now in front of the hour. On This Morning, America's First News.
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1: Thanks for spending time with us. Some potential good news about your aging brain. Have you ever walked into a room and forgotten why you're there? Maybe forgot where you left your keys? Well, these memory lapses aren't unusual, especially as we age, but a new paper in the journal Perspectives on Psychological Science suggests there may be an overlooked biological reason for it. Researchers at the University of Arizona argue that changes in the brain associated with aging aren't a sign of decline, but rather a new phase of development that supports perspective, emotional regulation, and passing on knowledge to the next generation. An author on the new research says we should think about the aging brain not as in decline, but as one adapted to prioritize wisdom. He told the Washington Post that older adults' brains rely less on the part of the brain responsible for forming and recalling new memories and more on the part of the brain associated with higher level thinking and synthesizing information. 8 minutes now in front of the hour on This Morning. Once again, here's Nicole Murray.
2: And now, the three big things you need to know. Number one.
3: U.S. and Iranian officials have reportedly held separate indirect talks with mediators, reviving efforts to end the seven-month-long war. President Trump says the U.S. will win the conflict.
4: I'm not only talking about Israel and big parts of the Middle East, but let them hit us with a nuclear weapon. For all those stupid people that think it's okay, I deal with them. And they are crazy. There's no question about it.
3: Trump also denied an Axios report that said he offered to ease Iranian sanctions and release frozen funds amid peace negotiations.
2: Number two.
3: OpenAI said it has chosen not to release its new artificial intelligence model to the public due to safety concerns. Meanwhile, President Trump and House Speaker Mike Johnson will meet with the executives of AI companies at the White House today.
2: Number three.
3: New estimates say that the federal government has spent at least $1.7 million to air three different TV ads featuring President Trump in recent days. That's according to Ad Impact. Senate Minority Leader Chuck Schumer says the ads could violate federal propaganda law.
5: Americans sat down to watch football, not to be force-fed Trump's propaganda on their own dime. Only Trump would have the audacity to force Americans not only to watch his propaganda, but to pay for it.
3: The White House has defended the ads, calling them public service announcements.
6: Hey, what is going on here?
3: Dennis Haskins, best known for his role as Principal Richard Belding on Saved by the Bell, has died. He was 75 years old. A cause of death has not been announced. Hurricane Polo has made landfall in Mexico, bringing life-threatening winds and flash flooding. The National Hurricane Center said the storm is expected to hit the southwest U.S. with heavy rain and flooding later this week. Commercials are everywhere, and now they may even be on the road. McDonald's will reportedly test video ads at its drive-thrus. The New York Post reports that it will start next month.
1: Wow. So you might see like an ad for Target or something.
3: Right. Outside companies included.
1: Okay. If I have to sit through that ad
3: right
1: before I place my order,
3: right,
1: I better be getting 10% off.
3: Ooh.
1: Now, if I place the order and then you run the ad while I'm, you know, waiting in line, okay, I can live with that. But if that delays my order,
3: it's too much. Just let me get my chicken nuggets in peace. How much money does one company really need? No?
1: Yes. 6 minutes now in front of the hour.
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8: Following a devastating season-ending injury to star Jackson Dart, the New York Giants have made a decisive move to salvage their quarterback room. They're sending a fifth-round pick to Minnesota as general manager Joe Shane brings in J.J. McCarthy to inject high-ceiling young talent into the Big Apple. Welcome, Nine. I'm Drake Toll.
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4: Thanks for being with us. Rockies catcher Hunter Goodman gained a legion of new fans in Cleveland, and children in Colorado are benefiting. Goodman's two home runs in Saturday night's 9-6 victory over the White Sox meant the Guardians clinched the American League Central Division. The White Sox advance as an AL wild card. The Rockies acknowledged their contribution to the occasion on social media, telling Cleveland fans they could send thank you notes to the Rockies' address in Denver. But the post sparked a different idea. Could Cleveland fans donate to a charity of Goodman's choice? Goodman and his wife, Sydney, have been putting their charitable efforts toward Clothes to Kids of Denver, which, since 2008, has provided school clothing for students in the Denver metro area. By mid-Sunday afternoon, fans had donated roughly $2,500 to Clothes to Kids of Denver. That'll do it for this hour. For Nicole Murray and Mike Gavin, I'm Gordon Deal. Thanks for listening to This Morning, America's First News.

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5: NBC News Radio, I'm Michael Kastner. President Trump is holding an AI summit today as fears grow over its possible threat to humanity. More from Mark Mayfield.
6: Trump and House Speaker Mike Johnson are going to host Meta's Mark Zuckerberg and the heads of Anthropic, OpenAI, NVIDIA, and others at the White House summit. Johnson says the meeting is an effort to strike a balance between innovation and oversight. Johnson insists that overregulation is going to lead to China winning the AI race. I'm Mark Mayfield.
5: Former special counsel Jack Smith is set to testify today before the Senate Judiciary Committee. Republicans have long maintained Smith used possibly illegal tactics while investigating President Trump's alleged efforts to challenge the results of the 2020 election. President Trump is pushing his record as he tries to pump up Republicans before the upcoming midterms. Speaking to reporters in the White House Monday, Trump touted low crime numbers, what he called positive economic indicators, and promised the price of gas will drop as soon as the Iran war ends.
7: And we have a strong border. We have the best economy, the biggest investment in the history of our country. Think of that.
5: Trump will be stumping for candidates in Oklahoma on Thursday and Alabama on Friday. Midterm elections are 5 weeks away. Lindsay Clancy is expected to return to court today. The Massachusetts woman who claims she was suffering from postpartum psychosis admitted to strangling her three children before trying to kill herself in 2023. Actor Dennis Haskins, best known as Principal Belding on Saved by the Bell, has died.
8: Hey, what is going on here?
5: The 75-year-old Haskins had Parkinson's, although an official cause of death has not been confirmed. Michael Kastner, NBC News Radio.
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5: Walmart says it will not use artificial intelligence or customers' personal information to set individual prices. More from Tammy Trujillo.
10: CEO John Furner says the company will price the product, not the person, including when shoppers use its AI assistant, Sparky. Walmart also says its employees will continue overseeing pricing and that it will not use dynamic pricing based on individual customers. Meanwhile, Walmart is rolling out digital price tags nationwide, replacing traditional paper labels. The company says the new technology will let stores update prices in minutes and help employees locate products that need restocking. I'm Tammy Trujillo.
5: MLB postseason action is here. The Brewers finished the regular season as best team in baseball and have a bye to the division series alongside the Dodgers in the National League. October could be a three-paycheck month for those who get paid every other Friday. More from Monica Nelson.
11: If you get paid this Friday, October 2nd, you'll have three paydays next month. Financial experts say you should treat the additional paycheck as a normal paycheck. If your budget is balanced for the month, they recommend putting any additional funds toward paying down a debt, setting it aside for another month or putting it in your savings. And because January 1st falls on a Friday, 2027, we'll see 5 months with five Fridays. That means if you don't have a three paycheck month this October, 2026, you'll have 3 months with an extra paycheck in January, July, and December. I'm Monica Nelson.
5: New York City Mayor Zoran Mamdani says he was among those laughing as Saturday Night Live parodied his recent meeting with President Trump. The sketch showed Trump happy to spend time with Mamdani and asking a question many have been asking about their dynamic.
1: For some reason that no one can figure out, I really, really like you.
5: Asked about the sketch Monday, Mamdani called it surreal. Michael Kastner, NBC News Radio.
12: This is Minnesota News Network. I'm John Anderson. Gas prices in Minnesota are heading in the right direction for consumers, but the same cannot be said nationally. The average for regular unleaded in Minnesota is $4.32 a gallon. The price has dropped 6 cents since last week. Diesel fuel has dropped 9 cents a gallon this week to an average of $6.26. The national average for regular unleaded has risen to $4.48 a gallon, which could mark the highest September on record. The November election is now just 5 weeks away, and some Democrats feel the only way they'll be able to pass a gun violence prevention bill starts with changes on Election Day. DFL Representative Brad Tabke of Shakopee.
13: It's absolutely dependent on the election. Like, this is, this past session proved that we cannot pass gun violence prevention bills in any form. Minnesotans understand that we don't need to have these things, and they make our communities less safe.
12: Tabke authored the gun violence bill that was held up in the House last session. It passed the Senate by one vote. Flood victims in New Richland will soon have a place to get face-to-face help with recovery questions. Minnesota Homeland Security Emergency Management Director Allison Feroli says officials are working to establish a disaster assistance center.
14: That is going to be a physical location where residents can come and be connected with state agencies and nonprofit partners to ask questions about current resources available to them.
12: The center is expected to help residents with issues, including insurance and replacing documents destroyed by flooding. The location, dates, and hours have not yet been announced. This is MNN.
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12: In other news, state lawmakers are warning about a growing number of e-bike and e-scooter injuries, especially among young riders. DFL Senator Judy Seeberger says many consumers don't fully understand the devices they're buying.
16: I think there's a lot of confusion among the consumers as far as what they're actually buying. And our bill that passed the Senate this past session aims to provide additional clarity so you know whether you're buying what class of an e-bike it might be or whether you're really buying an electric motorcycle.
12: Minnesota is being recognized for its use of digital technology in government. The Center for Digital Government awarded the state an A- in its 2026 Digital State Survey, marking the third straight survey in which Minnesota has earned a grade in the A range. State officials say the recognition reflects efforts to modernize services, expand cybersecurity protections, and improve access to online government tools. This is MNN.
17: Now this news update on Wisconsin Radio Network. The Wisconsin Elections Commission is reviewing election fraud. The reports compiled by WEC staff show a very small number of votes cast in the last dozen elections have been from felons or have had substantiated fraud claims. A University of Wisconsin literacy expert says falling behind in reading can affect a student's performance across the classroom. UW-Madison professor Mark Seidenberg says struggling readers often have a harder time keeping up in other subjects. Milwaukee officials are promoting public transportation as part of a week without driving. Steve Fuentes is president and CEO of the Milwaukee County Transit System.
18: For 1 week, from October 1st through October 8th, as much as possible, utilize another form of transportation, because MCTS matters not to just those who use it, but it matters to the region.
17: Especially with gasoline, well over $4 a gallon, officials say now is a great time to ride the bus and save some money while helping to protect the environment. 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
9: Going to be cloudy today. There is a chance for showers, maybe even a thunderstorm this afternoon. Look for highs in the low 60s. Winds out of the south gusting to 25 miles an hour. Chance of rain pretty good, 90%. Cloudy tonight, still a chance of showers in the evening. Patchy fog possible, lows in the mid-50s. Tomorrow, patchy fog in the morning. Otherwise, mostly sunny and a warm Wednesday. We should be in the mid-70s tomorrow with southwest winds at 5 to 10. Enjoy that if you can. Thursday, mostly sunny, and then we cool off. Low 60s for the high on Thursday. Friday looks to be pretty much partly cloudy, with highs in the low 60s again. And on Saturday, mostly cloudy, chance of showers in the morning, maybe showers again in the afternoon. Upper 50s, the best we'll do on Saturday. Right now, 56 over the hill at the airport, cloudy sky. 57 here in downtown Duluth, also cloudy. 56 in Superior, got a little rain already in Hibbing, where it's 59 degrees. Southerly wind at about 8 miles an hour at Duluth International. Cloquet, mostly cloudy, 57 in the Twin Cities. 63, they're mostly cloudy. Moose Lake, mostly cloudy in 64. Hayward, cloudy, 61. Overcast, 63 in Solon Springs. And a cloudy morning in Two Harbors where it's 56 degrees.
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9: And the morning show is underway on a Tuesday, the 29th of September. Good to have you along. A couple of news stories you might be interested in. St. Louis County Sheriff deputies and rescue squad called in last night on reports of a couple of lost hunters south of Hibbing. First responders gathered near the intersection of South Townline Road and the Hingeley Road. They launched a drone that then located the hunters about a half mile away from the roadway. ATVs and searchers then able to lead the two through some heavily wooded area to safety. The 40-year-old man from Duluth and a 39-year-old woman from Hibbing were not injured in that incident. 22nd annual Senior Go Show is being held today at the Deck. That'll be from 9 to 2, the Go Show, the area's largest event geared toward those of us who are 55 or older, and features information, resources, face-to-face connections, as well as live entertainment. There will be about 100 exhibitors, and they'll cover topics including healthcare, senior living, community resources, financial planning, recreation and travel, entertainment provided by Donnie Buck. The Blue Water Big Band will be there, also Ricky Lee Biggs. This year's educational seminars focusing on fraud, scams, and identity theft as well as other issues that tend to target older adults. You can get free tickets while they're available, while supplies last, at Essentia Pharmacies, also at the Park State Bank and other Go Show exhibitor locations. Tickets otherwise at the door are $5, and the parking today is free at the deck, courtesy of Medica. And speaking of those of us who are getting up there in years, millions of Medicare enrollees may be seeing lower premiums for private Medicare Advantage plans starting next year. While prescription drug premiums will rise a little bit, the Centers for Medicare and Medicaid Services says the average Medicare Advantage premium will drop to $12 a month in 2027. That's down from $14 this past year. Average premiums for standalone Part D drug plans will rise by less than a dollar to about $36 a month. Medicare plans do have to notify enrollees of any changes by September 30th. Open enrollment will run October 15th through December 7th for Medicare. Experts are urging seniors to review their coverage, including their premiums, the drug lists, and provider networks before they choose a plan for 2027. 6:15 here at KDAL. It's Tuesday morning. We've got sports with Bruce Siski on the way next.
0: Hey, it's Bruce from Air, sir. It's getting time to use those air exchangers again. And one thing you can do to make sure for better operation is go out and clean that hood, that intake hood, to get any debris off that screen for better airflow, and also change that air filter in it as well, too.
9: A big AI summit going on today in Washington, D.C. President Trump holding that summit. Fears continue to grow over AI's possible threat to humanity. Trump and the House Speaker, Mike Johnson, will be hosting Mark Zuckerberg from Meta and the heads of Anthropic, OpenAI, NVIDIA, and some others at the White House today. Johnson says the meeting is an effort to strike a balance between innovation and oversight of AI. Johnson insisting that overregulation, however, will lead to China winning the AI race. And if you're a golfer, you're going to be interested in this story. California Governor Gavin Newsom has signed a bill that targets the reselling of tee times at public golf courses in California. The bill makes it illegal for a third-party broker to advertise, sell, or transfer time reservations at publicly owned golf courses. It comes after a controversial network of brokers appeared in California selling tee times at municipal golf courses around L.A. For several years, they would buy up all the tee times and then advertise them on social media. They charge booking fees of up to $40. The L.A. Department of Recreation and Parks announced an investigation into the practice after an independent investigator video went viral. State has more than 200 municipally owned golf courses. And these people buy up all the tee times and then sell them for more money. That's kind of weird. Won't be able to do that anymore under a new bill now in California. 6:17. Let's check in with Bruce Siski. It's time for sports. Hiya, Bruce.
2: Hello. Good morning.
9: What's going on in sports?
2: A lot.
9: Okay. Where do we start?
2: It was a newsy day yesterday.
9: Yeah.
2: 2 days after, two years after becoming the highest drafted quarterback in Vikings history, J.J. McCarthy is no longer.
9: All right.
2: Traded to the New York Giants yesterday, the 10th overall pick in 2024, and that's the Vikings, a fifth-round pick in 2027.
9: Nice they got something for him anyway, I guess.
2: 10 starts in 2 seasons for McCarthy. GM Nolan Teasley said the team received a lot of inquiries about McCarthy after he lost the starting quarterback competition to Kyler Murray in training camp. Teasley said the Vikings believe the fifth-round pick was a fair price for the quarterback based on comparable NFL trades. McCarthy missed his entire rookie campaign with a torn right meniscus, was then named the Vikings starter in 2025, completed less than 58% of his passes in 10 starts with 11 touchdowns and 12 interceptions, and then the Vikings would bring in Kyler Murray in the offseason. They brought back Carson Wentz, and those two became the Vikings' top two quarterbacks, leaving McCarthy as the number three. Of course, he was on the active roster for week two because Murray was out with a concussion. But he moved down the depth chart after a tough preseason, inconsistent training camp, then missed the preseason finale in Denver with an ankle injury that sounds like the team thought he was okay to play on. He did not. So it just it never fit.
9: Yeah.
2: It was never working. And this is what I think the Vikings had to do this. The specter of this kid being on their roster all season, first off, it didn't make any sense to have a third quarterback being guaranteed over $5 million. Secondly, he's never going to get better because you don't get, number three quarterback, you're just not getting any number of quality reps in practice.
1: Yeah.
2: You're not going to play in the games, so where are you going to get better?
1: So what are the Giants seeing him? Do they have
2: the Giants lost Jackson Dart for the season? Jameis Winston is right now their starter, and McCarthy will slot as likely the backup going forward here until they make that change, which I think is inevitable. Okay. And I think McCarthy by the end of the year will be a starting quarterback with the Giants,
1: cool.
2: And then we'll see how things go for him there.
1: Yeah,
2: with a change of scenery. Keep in mind the Giants are coached by John Harbaugh, whose brother Jim was McCarthy's coach at the University of Michigan. I have to think that there's been a conversation or two about the kid.
1: Probably so.
2: And maybe Jim told John, hey, if you run an offense where you never throw the football, he's your guy. Okay. I'm not even saying this to be flippant. That's what happened at Michigan. They won a national championship with a power running game and the occasional throw from McCarthy. But he was, in terms of you know, throwing experience among college starters, you know, guys like Caleb Williams and Jaden Daniels and Bo Nix that came out, Michael Penix that came out that year and were in that draft, they all had more experience than McCarthy, more starts and more throws.
1: Okay,
2: he just did not play in an offense where he was the guy.
1: Yeah.
2: And you know, they looked at his physical tools. Though this kid's got what it takes. He can make every throw, all this stuff, but he didn't have the reps.
1: Okay.
2: And then he lost an entire year of reps with the knee injury in 2024.
1: Yeah, that certainly didn't help.
2: When the book is written about this kid, whenever that happens, that year he lost is going to be a big part of the book, I think.
1: Okay.
2: Vikings will be hosting the Dolphins at 3 o'clock on Sunday. The Packers continue to rearrange the deck chairs on the Titanic. They have signed now offensive lineman Mekhi Becton to the practice squad after adding a couple of veterans the last couple of weeks to the offensive line. Boy, you could have done this in the offseason.
1: Well, yeah.
2: Instead of sitting on your hands, I don't know.
1: Have had more to choose from in the offseason,
2: maybe,
1: too.
2: Yeah. They signed Lake and Tomlinson over the weekend as well.
1: Yeah.
2: Between Tomlinson, Becton, and Cordell Volson, who was signed to the practice squad a couple of weeks ago, the Packers have added almost 18,000 snaps of NFL experience in the last 11 days.
1: Okay.
2: To put that in perspective,
1: the Packers'
2: primary six offensive linemen was Zach Bakubuwele out for the year, are Jordan Morgan, Donovan Jennings, Sean Ryan, Jacob Monk, Anthony Belton, and Jager Burton. And they've got about 4,600 career snaps combined.
1: Wow.
2: So, yeah.
1: Okay. Experience.
2: It's hard to make it worse than it's been. There's that.
1: Okay.
2: We'll see how it looks Sunday noon kickoff. At Tampa Bay. Wild defenseman Brock Faber is going to open the year on injured reserve. Placed there yesterday as the Wild made their final roster decisions to kick off the season Thursday in Nashville. Faber struck in the head by a puck during Friday's preseason game. Has not been seen at practice since then. The Wild were off yesterday, so we are expected to learn more about Faber's timeline at practice later on today before the team heads to Nashville for that opening game tomorrow. Baseball playoffs start today. Four wild card series getting underway. First game, 1 o'clock, Philadelphia at Atlanta. As a couple of the division rivals collide, Jesus Luzardo versus Chris Sale, good pitching matchup this afternoon in Atlanta. Then 4 o'clock, the White Sox and Astros. Shane Smith gets the start for Chicago against A.J. Bluebaugh for Houston. 7 o'clock, Red Sox and Yankees, Peyton Toll versus Cam Schlittler. Careful with that one.
1: Yes, indeed.
2: And 9 o'clock tonight, the Cubs and Padres in San Diego. Matthew Boyd will go for Chicago against Michael King of the Padres. Those best of three series will continue tomorrow and then wrap up if necessary on Thursday. And then you got your four teams that have buys, the Brewers, Dodgers, Rays, and Guardians that will await those winners in the division series starting Saturday.
1: Yeah, tough having no baseball to watch here for the Brewer fans. Anyway.
2: Yeah. Well, at least you got baseball to watch today if you want.
1: True.
2: Just not the Brewers
1: there
2: until
1: is
2: Saturday.
1: Baseball, but no Brewers.
2: And I would presume an afternoon game for the Brewers on Saturday, but stranger things have happened.
1: Okay. Thank you, Bruce. What's happening on your podcast?
2: Well,
1: today?
2: Since I forgot to post my Pat McElwetty podcast yesterday, I don't know how I managed to do that when I finished it all up. We're going to post that this morning.
1: All right.
2: And then we have some more stuff coming up later on this week as well.
1: Very good. Thanks, Bruce. See you next hour. We're coming up on 6:24, Your Money Now time, and we got birthdays to celebrate, too, on the 29th of September.
4: I'm Nicole Murray with Your Money Now. Aura said that it is delaying plans for its public listing on the NASDAQ due to uncertainty in the IPO market. The delay comes despite strong demand and a strengthening of the business since the start of the IPO process. The company formally launched its IPO plans just last week on September 21st. A U.S. ban on imports of various Canadian goods, including many alcoholic beverages and dairy products, has gone into effect. CNBC reports that the products are estimated to total around $19.9 billion of Canadian imports by the American Action Forum. Treasury yields eased this morning after marching to fresh highs during the previous session amid persistent concerns over inflationary pressures. The 10-year U.S. Treasury note yield was flat at 5.238%. Futures are slightly higher as traders wait for developments in the Middle East. Yesterday, the Dow lost 347, the NASDAQ down 248. That's Your Money Now.
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11: Oh, today is your birthday, and I wish you many, many, many more.
1: Well, let's see who's got birthdays here on the 29th of September. First, if it's your birthday, happy birthday to you. Others, like actor and comedian Andrew Dice Clay, has a birthday today. Turned 69 years old. Rose to fame back in the 80s. He was rather brash and offensive as far as his act went. The Dice Man, yes, he is, he was known. In 1990, became the first comedian to sell out for two consecutive nights at Madison.

0: David Del Rio is 39. He was in the Pitch Perfect movies, also in Grease Live, and directed several short films as well. MMA fighter Alexander Volkanovski is 38 years old today. He competes in the featherweight division of the Ultimate Fighting Championship. And let's see, among folks who are no longer with us that would have celebrated today, Academy Award-winning actress Greer Garson was born in 1904, won an Oscar for the movie Mrs. Miniver. She was in a bunch of other shows too, like Goodbye, Mr. Chips, The Singing Nun, and Sunrise at Campobello. Famed singing cowboy Gene Autry, born in the state in 1907. Stanley Kramer, a film producer and director, born in 1913. Did High Noon, Guess Who's Coming to Dinner, It's a Mad, Mad, Mad, Mad World, Judgment at Nuremberg, and several other big-time movies. Famed football coach Bum Phillips, born in the state in 1923. A Rock and Roll Hall of Famer, Jerry Lee Lewis, The Killer, born in 1935 on this date. Tommy Boyce, half of the Boyce and Hart duo, born in 1939. Madeline Kahn, the actress, born in 1942. She was in Paper Moon, High Anxiety, Young Frankenstein, and Blazing Saddles, among others. Just some of the folks with birthdays here on the 29th of September. And again, if it's your birthday today, hope you had a happy day.
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3: 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The 3-yard line of New York. Love takes the snap. Fakes to Brooks.
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3: Here's right, Marshawn Lloyd. Snap to Love. Looks, swings it out to Lloyd. Cutting it back. He's to the
4: foul. There we go.
3: 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Untouched for the touchdown! And the Packers punch it in!
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0: Happy birthday to the singing cowboy Gene Autry, born in this date in 1907.
6: I'm back in the saddle again, out where a friend is a friend.
0: Probably better known for his holiday songs for Christmas, like Rudolph the Red-Nosed Reindeer, Here Comes Peter Cottontail for Easter. But Gene Autry sang a whole lot of songs back in the day, country music, I guess. Well, cowboy music, let's call it.
6: Toting my old 44.
0: We got rain in the forecast today, developing by this afternoon. Could even see a thunderstorm this afternoon. And then warmer temperatures on the way for tomorrow. We'll have details in the forecast coming up. That follows news from NBC, the folks at Northern News Now, and the Minnesota News Network on the way next.
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0: NBC News Radio, I'm Michael Kastner. President Trump will host an AI summit today as warnings reverberate over its possible threat to humanity. Trump and House Speaker Mike Johnson will host Meta's Mark Zuckerberg and the heads of Anthropic, OpenAI, NVIDIA, and others at the White House summit. Former special counsel Jack Smith is set to testify today before the Senate Judiciary Committee. Republicans have long maintained Smith used possibly illegal tactics while investigating President Trump's alleged efforts to challenge the results of the 2020 election. I'm so happy. An apartment once lived in by Kurt Cobain is now available for booking on Airbnb. The Nirvana singer once lived in the one-bed, one-bath apartment in Olympia, Washington from 1989 to 1991. It's claimed that he wrote about 75% of his lifetime output in the home. Michael Kastner, NBC News Radio.
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3: From Northern News Now, I'm Natalie Heppner. Minnesota's Senate District 3 race is shaping up to be another battleground, and last night the candidates met face-to-face in Canal Park. DFL incumbent Grant

0: Hochschild and Republican challenger Andrea Zupancic squared off in a rematch from their razor-thin race 4 years ago. The sprawling district spans from just outside Duluth to International Falls and the tip of the Arrowhead. Now, during the forum hosted by the Duluth News Tribune and the Chamber of Commerce, the two debated mining, tariffs, and data centers. While they had some spirited back and forth, they also found common ground on supporting mining and boosting the Northland economy through jobs, childcare, and housing. Turning to local government, the Duluth City Council voted last night to back Mayor Roger Reinert's property tax cap. The council set the maximum levy increase at 3.6% for next year, meaning property taxes cannot climb above that limit. The final rates will be set this December. For the sixth year, Duluth Police are teaming up with the Pink Patch Project to raise money for cancer treatment. Commemorative t-shirts and bracelets are on sale now. You can find a link to buy on our website. You can also find more news on our website. 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
1: This is Minnesota News Network. I'm John Anderson. The November election is now just 5 weeks away, and some Democrats feel the only way they'll be able to pass a gun violence prevention bill starts with changes on Election Day. DFL Representative Brad Tabke of Shakopee.
2: It's absolutely dependent on the election. Like, this is, this past session proved that we cannot pass gun violence prevention bills in any form. Minnesotans understand that we don't need to have these things, and they make our communities less safe.
1: Tabke authored the gun violence bill that was held up in the House last session. It passed the Senate by one vote. Gas prices in Minnesota are heading in the right direction for consumers. The average for regular unleaded in Minnesota is $4.32 a gallon. The price has dropped 6 cents since last week. Diesel fuel has dropped 9 cents a gallon this week to an average of $6.26. This is MNN.
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5: We're looking for cloudy skies and a chance of showers today. Could even see a chance of a thunderstorm this afternoon. High will be in the low 60s. Southerly winds gusting to 25 miles an hour. Cloudy tonight. Still a chance for showers this evening. Could see some patchy fog overnight too. Lows in the middle 50s. Tomorrow, fog in the morning, then mostly sunny and warmer. Should be in the mid-70s tomorrow. It'll be a delightful Wednesday, followed by a much cooler Thursday with highs only in the low 60s. And it looks like low 60s again on Friday as well. 56 this morning at the airport in Duluth with a cloudy sky. 57 downtown. 56 at the Bong in Superior. 59 in Hibbing. They have some rain showers already. With a cloudy sky elsewhere, southerly wind at about 8 miles an hour. Yesterday, we had a high of 71, which was 10 degrees above the normal for this time of year. Normal high is 61 degrees. Record high in the state set back in 1892 was 83, and the coldest it's ever been on the 29th of September, 25, back in 1984. 7:05 for sunup this morning, setting this evening at 6:52.
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5: A birthday tribute to the killer, Jerry Lee Lewis.
9: Come on over, baby, whole lot of shaking going on.
5: Born on this date back in 1935, Jerry Lee, one of the, I guess, originators of the rock and roll sound back in the late 50s. There's a joint police task force now in southern Arizona looking into a potential new ransom note. This goes back to the kidnapping of 84-year-old Nancy Guthrie. The Pima County Sheriff's Department and FBI say they're working to determine the credibility of the message while evaluating comments circulating across all kinds of social media platforms. The mother of Today Show host Savannah Guthrie, abducted from her Tucson home early in February, it sparked a massive search alongside several unconfirmed and fraudulent demands. Officials at this point declining to release any details regarding the latest note that has been discovered. 6:39 is our time, and we've got a Sports Minute from Westwood One on the way next.
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13: Following a devastating season-ending injury to star Jackson Dart, the New York Giants have made a decisive move to salvage their quarterback room. They're sending a fifth-round pick to Minnesota as general manager Joe Shane brings in J.J. McCarthy to inject high-ceiling young talent into the Big Apple. Welcome nine. I'm Drake Toll.
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2: Another birthday musical tribute. This one is for Tommy Boyce. Tommy Boyce teamed up with Bobby Hart to write all kinds of songs back in the 60s, and they also had a few hit records of their own, including this one called Alice Long.

0: If you watched Saved by the Bell back in the day, one of the actors in that series, Dennis Haskins, who was the principal Richard Belding on Saved by the Bell, has died at the age of 75. He had Parkinson's, although an official cause of death hasn't been confirmed at this point. Haskins also appeared in several other films and TV shows, including It's Always Sunny in Philadelphia and A Million Ways to Die in the West. Again, Dennis Haskins, dead at the age of 75. 6:43 now at KDAL with news from the outdoors next.
1: I'm Rob Gerisline, and this is from the pages of the Outdoor News, brought to you by Onyx Fish. Minnesotans can help design a new state park license plate and provide wildlife observations from their deer stand this fall. More information on these opportunities after the break.
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1: 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October 31st is the deadline to submit artwork for Minnesota's next State Park and Trails license plate. The design should celebrate the North Shore and the Lake Superior Agate, that's Minnesota's state gemstone. 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Public voting is planned for early December, with the winner announced by mid-December. The DNR expects the new plate to go on sale in late January next year. 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Meanwhile, Minnesota deer hunters also can contribute to wildlife observations via the DNR's online hunter field log through the end of 2026. Hunters can report deer, turkeys, bears, fishers, and other species they observe from the field. The DNR encourages participants to complete the log after every hunt, even when they see no deer, because those reports help calculate sightings per hour. Now in its sixth year, the Community Science Project supplements the population estimates that the DNR uses to manage Minnesota wildlife. Learn more at mndnr.gov and search Wildlife Sightings. This has been from the pages of the Outdoor News. Learn more at outdoornews.com.
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0: Got another birthday tribute for you. This one is for Mike Post. He did a bunch of instrumental hits from the TV shows back in the 70s, including this one called The Rockford Files. Mike Post, born on the state in 1944.

0: Powerball jackpot is rolling over again. No big winners, so that was in Monday night drawing. So the jackpot will go up to $409 million ahead of the next drawing, which will be on Wednesday. Odds of winning, of course, very slim, 1 in 292 million. There's also a Mega Millions drawing that's coming up tonight, and that one will be worth about $300 million. So if you're a lottery player, good luck. 647 now at KDAO.
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0: All right, final birthday tribute of the morning. This one is for Mark Farner. He's from Grand Funk.
5: I don't need a whole lot of money. I don't need a big fine car.
0: Mark Farner, born on this date in 1949. Happy birthday to Mark. We got Your Money Now on the way next from KDAL. Here's a thing about Instagram, and I'm not on Instagram, so I don't know exactly what this is all about, but if you are, you probably do. They have launched a new premium feature. It's called Instagram Plus. It'll cost you an extra $3.99 a month. The new features include extending 24-hour stories to stay visible for longer and pushing them to the top of users' feeds alongside expressive reactions so that friends can show, quote, extra support in direct messages. The new story rewatch count feature will show how many times your story was replayed, while the search viewer sheet will let you check if a specific person has seen your post. The story preview lets users look at somebody's story without showing up on their viewer list. And there are also features that help hide actions from other users. That includes postings to your profile or highlights without showing up in friends' feeds. And again, no clue what that means, but there you go if you're an Instagram user.
6: I'm Nicole Murray with Your Money Now. President Trump has announced that the company Mesabi Metallics will build a $15 billion steel plant in Iowa over the coming years.
7: The project is expected to create up to 6,000 new construction jobs, nearly 2,000 manufacturing and mining jobs, and add another $95 billion to the U.S. economy.
6: Trump added the facility would be the largest plant of its kind in U.S. history. Meta has announced Muse for Small Business, a version of its popular AI agent designed for the workplace. While it's historically been reliant on digital ads, Meta is pushing into the business world with AI. The stock is up 25%. This month. Mistral Chief Executive Arthur Mensch on CNBC accused leading global artificial intelligence companies of using the debate over the safety of the technology as a cover-up for their negligence. Mensch has been critical of AI amid the safety debates across the industry. Futures have risen this morning. That's Your Money Now.
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0: Yeah, what we need is more cowbell at 6:52 here on KDAL. Mississippi State fans apparently are celebrating the new world record for the most cowbells rung at the same time. Total of 41,819 cowbells were counted during the Saturday game against Missouri at Davis-Wade Stadium. There were more than 50 trained volunteers who conducted the official count to verify the cowbell record. Bulldogs, apparently in Mississippi State Bulldogs, went on to win 31-24 over the Tigers. They're 4-0 on the season now, and they also hold a new world record for the most cowbells rung at the same time. Congratulations.

0: Justin's a young farmer who felt overwhelmed. Equipment broke down, weather hurt the crops, costs rising, and prices falling. He felt hopeless. Justin called the 988 Lifeline, and he says it saved his life. After talking with 988, his family, and his pastor, he realized how much he has to live for. Today, Justin focuses on what he can control and taking things one day at a time. Struggling? Call 988 anytime, 24/7. 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

Cheap Trick's Rick Nielsen is teaming up with Julian's Auctions. They're going to do a massive sale of the Rick Nielsen's memorabilia. The 300-plus piece collection includes over 70 guitars that he's come up with, along with a portion of the proceeds going to St. Jude's Children's Research Hospital, so it's for a good cause. The auction is scheduled for October 24th. It'll be held at the Musicians Hall of Fame and Museum in Nashville. The full offering and registration to bid can be found now on the Julian's Auction website. Again, Cheap Trick's Rick Nielsen putting up all kinds of pieces of his collection, including guitars and much more. 300 total pieces. You can go to Julian's Auction's website to find out some of the stuff he is auctioning off for the St. Jude's Hospital. 6:55 here at KDAL. We got a check in the weather forecast. Could be a rainy day later today. We'll have details on the way.

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4: We'll have a cloudy sky today. Pretty good chance for showers as well. Maybe even a thunderstorm this afternoon. Low 60s will be the high. Southerly winds will gust up to 25 miles an hour. Chance of rain, a pretty hefty 90%. Cloudy tonight. Still a chance of showers in the evening. Patchy fog then overnight. Lows in the mid-50s. That patchy fog could hang around tomorrow morning. Otherwise, it's going to be mostly sunny on Wednesday and warmer. Mid-70s expected tomorrow. Southwest winds at 5 to 10 miles an hour. Tomorrow night, partly cloudy in the evening, then mostly cloudy, lows in the upper 40s, turning cooler on Thursday with highs in the low 60s, which is about normal for this time of year. Even cooler for Friday with patchy frost in the morning, looking for highs in the low 60s on Friday. Saturday, mostly cloudy, a slight chance of showers, upper 50s, the best we'll do to start out your weekend. Right now, we're cloudy, 56 degrees at the airport, a southerly wind at about 8 miles an hour. It's 57 downtown, also cloudy here, 56 and cloudy in Superior. Hibbing has some rain showers this morning and 59 degrees. Again, yesterday, way above normal for a high, 71 yesterday for the official high at the airport. Normal high for this time of year is 61 degrees.
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pour yourself another cup of Java. It is National Coffee Day today. A day that celebrates a drink that, well, a lot of us enjoy, especially the early risers, to try and stay awake. Studies show about two-thirds of American adults, 66%, drink coffee every day. And you can actually get a deal on your cup of Joe or Java today. You might find some coffee deals at Starbucks. Krispy Kreme apparently also offering some coffee deals, as well as Dunkin' and 7-Eleven. We don't have any 7-Elevens around here anymore. Or brew your own coffee and enjoy today, National Coffee Day. On the way, news is next from NBC at 7 o'clock. We'll have Minnesota News Network and Wisconsin Radio Network News. Bruce is back with all the sports. And we'll keep you updated on that weather forecast, too. Morning show continues on KDAL.

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2: NBC News Radio, I'm Michael Kastner. President Trump will preside over an AI summit later today as concerns grow over its possible threat to humanity. Trump and House Speaker Mike Johnson will host Meta's Mark Zuckerberg and the heads of Anthropic, OpenAI, NVIDIA, and others at the White House summit. President Trump isn't happy that five people in the UK arrested on suspicion of terrorism were released on bail. They were arrested Sunday near a Royal Air Force base west of London used by the U.S. military to launch strikes on Iran.
3: I will tell you, I would have said, don't let them have bail, cashless bail.
2: Trump told reporters Monday at the White House he was surprised they were released on bail, adding that he wouldn't have done that. When asked if the suspects were connected to Iran, Trump said he knows the answer, but he's not going to share it. UK officials say the investigation into the incident is ongoing. A New York Times tech executive was shot and killed Saturday in a Northern California parking lot, allegedly by his elderly in-laws. Mark Mayfield with more.
4: Police say that 40-year-old Jonathan McKenzie, the Times head of engineering for games, was attacked around 3 p.m. at the Dublin Sports Grounds. Witnesses reported seeing two masked shooters approach McKenzie and fire multiple rounds. First responders tried to save him, but he died at the scene. Police quickly arrested Shuyong Zhang and Shili Chen, both 77 years old. The couple were booked into the Alameda County Jail on suspicion of murder. McKenzie was married to the couple's daughter, Candace Zhang. A motive has not been released. I'm Mark Mayfield.
2: The Senate has approved the Protect College Sports Act, a sweeping measure designed to address concerns over fairness and competitive balance in collegiate athletics. The legislation, sponsored by Senators Ted Cruz and Maria Cantwell, passed the chamber by a 77-22 vote. Michael Kastner, NBC News Radio.
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2: Homeowners and businesses along the New Jersey and Long Island shores are cleaning up after flooding damage from this past weekend's nor'easter. More from Scott Pringle.
8: People have been seen pumping out water and tearing up flood-damaged floors in a number of communities. Kira owns a Dairy King ice cream shop in Long Beach and says the shop is shutting down for the season early because of the storm.
9: Pretty much no working machines. No, we have no product. We lost everything. So I guess we're just out.
8: The nor'easter causing significant beach erosion. A Manasquan official tells NJ.com parts of the beach there have cliffs 5 to 8 feet high, calling it the worst erosion since Sandy. Atlantic City and Brigantine also left with little sand. State and federal officials are expected to give a report on the extent of the damage later in the week. In New Jersey, I'm Scott Pringle.
2: Walmart won't use artificial intelligence or customers' personal information to set individual prices. CEO John Furner says the company will price the product, not the person, including when shoppers use its AI assistant, Sparky. After hitting record lows, Americans' trust in the news media is inching higher. More from Rory O'Neill.
10: One-third of Americans say they have a great deal or a fair amount of confidence that newspapers, TV, and radio report the news fully, accurately, and fairly. That's up from 28% last year. The number peaked at 72% in a Gallup survey 50 years ago. The latest survey also found a third who say they had little confidence in the media. Another third said they have no confidence at all. I'm Rory O'Neill.
2: Spider-Man Brand New Day is headed back to theaters with additional footage.
11: What is happening to me?
12: Did you miss me, Spidey?
11: I'm losing my mind.
2: Details about the new scenes are being kept under wraps, and a release date for the expanded version has not been announced, according to Variety. The superhero film has earned over $2 billion domestically. Michael Kastner, NBC News Radio.
6: This is Minnesota News Network. I'm John Anderson. Damage assessments following recent flooding in and around New Richland could determine whether Minnesota seeks a major federal disaster declaration. HSEM Director Allison Ferroli says information collected from residents will help determine whether the damage meets federal thresholds.
11: This is really going to help us understand the full impact of those homes that have been damaged so that we can have all that information to put together if the package that we call it to see if we then do come to meeting the thresholds and the justification of being able to ask the president for a major disaster declaration.
6: Kingsland Public Schools in Spring Valley were placed in lockdown Monday afternoon after a gun incident was reported close to the schools. A shelter-in-place order was issued after calls came in about a man holding a rifle in a residential area. The incident was reported approximately 1,000 feet from school property. About an hour later, the man was taken into custody and the school lockdown was lifted. No injuries reported. A company that owns the Mesabi Metallics iron ore mine in Minnesota is building a steel mill in southeast Iowa. ESSER chairman Rawant Ruia says his family has built world-class steel plants in India and all over the globe.
12: We have now chosen to build our next major chapter here in America. We have the expertise of building projects like the proposed steel plant in Iowa, and we look forward to complement all the excellent knowledge that already exists within the American steel industry with our own expertise.
6: Two missing hunters were found in St. Louis County on Monday. The St. Louis County Rescue Squad and sheriff's deputies responded to an area near Hibbing. Authorities launched a drone and found the hunters a short time later. A 40-year-old man from Duluth and 39-year-old woman from Hibbing were located by authorities on ATVs. No injuries reported. This is MNN.
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6: In other news, the Minnesota Vikings have traded third-string quarterback J.J. McCarthy to the New York Giants for a fifth-round pick in next year's draft. McCarthy was the 10th overall pick in 2024. He missed his entire rookie season due to injury and also missed time last season. Vikings head coach Kevin O'Connell.
14: Tried to do the best we could, and there's always going to be reflection on that. I think that's important. But at the same time, sometimes things, don't work out how you envisioned or how you planned or how you hoped. And that doesn't change the intent. That doesn't change the work that got put into it by, JJ himself and what he's meant within, this building since the time we first got him.
6: The Minnesota Lynx are on the brink of elimination. The top team during the WNBA regular season is trailing its best-of-three first-round series 1-0 after dropping Game 1 to New York on Sunday. Minnesota hopes to keep its season alive when it visits the Liberty for Game 2 tonight at 7:30. 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
15: Now this news update on Wisconsin Radio Network. A UW-Madison fraternity is shut down by its national organization after a hazing incident. Alpha Epsilon Pi issued a cease and desist order after 30 pledges were found in appalling conditions last week. State health officials urge everyone to get the flu vaccine this year. It'll cover the two most common strains of flu, as well as a more contagious strain that hit the U.S. last year. A University of Wisconsin professor says one of the most effective ways parents can support literacy is surprisingly simple. Dr. Mark Seidenberg says parents should spend more time reading and talking with their kids.
16: Put your phone down, put your pad down, Talk to your child, read with your child, monitor your behavior, because it's contributing to a lack of experience that's going to be debilitating. It's going to be harmful for the kid if you don't address it.
15: Dr. Seidenberg says early language experiences help to build the foundation children need when they start learning to read. 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
20: Cloudy skies, chance of showers today, and maybe even a thunderstorm this afternoon. Low 60s for the high. Southerly winds will gust up to 25 miles an hour. Chance of rain, 90% rain beginning probably early this afternoon. Cloudy tonight, chance of showers continuing in the evening. Patchy fog overnight, lows in the mid-50s. Some patchy fog hanging around tomorrow morning. Otherwise, mostly sunny and warmer tomorrow. Wednesday's high in the mid-70s with a southwest wind at 5 to 10. Thursday, mostly sunny, turning cooler. Low 60s on Thursday. Looks like low 60s again on Friday and into the 50s for a high on Saturday. 57 right now at the airport in Duluth with a cloudy sky. It's 57 as well downtown Duluth. 56 this morning at the Bong Airport in Superior and 60 in Hibbing. Southerly wind at about 12 miles an hour. Cloquet is cloudy and 57. Overcast in the Twin Cities, 63. Moose Lake, mostly cloudy and 64. Hayward, cloudy, 62 there, 63 in Solon Springs. And Two Harbors, 56, all reporting cloudy skies.
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20: This is the Tuesday edition of the Morning Show, and it's hour number two already, 7:13 here on this cloudy morning. President Trump's ban on some Canadian motorcycles, alcohol, dairy, and other products goes into effect today. The ban going into effect just after midnight, actually. The latest move in the trade war between the, well, what used to be friendly neighbors as Trump looks to force Canada into making some trade concessions. Canada, however, apparently has dug in with its nation's trade minister, noting the government's number one priority is protecting and supporting Canadian workers, farmers, families, and businesses from what it calls unjustified actions by the U.S. So, not so friendly anymore, apparently, between the two countries as some Canadian product bans are now in effect. Minnesota Vikings have dealt J.J. McCarthy to the New York Giants for a fifth-round draft pick. That and all the sports coming up with Bruce Ziske on KDAL next.
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20: Pope Leo is among those who is warning about artificial intelligence potentially destroying humanity. Speaking to reporters on his flight back to Rome after a trip to France, the pontiff said the alarms being raised by many, including experts in the field, are not, quote, fake news. President Trump has dismissed concerns over AI, calling reports on potential danger and the need for guardrails to be a hoax. Trump and House Speaker Mike Johnson are hosting Meta's Mark Zuckerberg and a bunch of other AI heads, I guess, at the White House during a summit today. Let's find out what's going on in sports. Bruce Siskey joining us now on KDAL. Good morning, Bruce.
21: Good morning.
20: Happy J.J. Tuesday. McCarthy era is over for the Vikings.
21: It barely began.
20: Yeah, it was a short era.
21: It was a very short. Yeah. Just 10 starts for McCarthy as a Viking after being the 10th overall pick. In 2024, he's now a member of the New York Giants in exchange for a fifth-round pick in 2027. I can't be surprised, right? I mean, we talked about it during training camp. It was trending in the direction of as soon as somebody has an injury, they're going to trade this guy. Mm-hmm. And that injury turned out to be Jackson Dart.
20: Okay,
21: he is out for the season, so instead of going with Jameis Winston for the balance, they brought some competition in. Winston will continue to start for now for the Giants, but we'll see what happens going forward. Meanwhile, the Packers might be catching a break on Sunday. Baker Mayfield, dislocated thumb, but no major structural damage. That said, Buccaneers head coach Todd Bowles said yesterday that Mayfield will miss 3 weeks.
20: Really?
21: Okay. And undrafted rookie Jalen Daniels will start Sunday against the Packers in Tampa. Noon kickoff. I'm sure that won't go well, the Packers.
20: Well, we'll see.
21: Be like the Brewers facing a pitcher making his major league debut.
20: I know. It always works out.
21: All of a sudden, you see no-hitter into the fifth inning or something. It's crazy how that works. Mm-hmm. The Packers also signed a veteran guard, Mekhi Becton, to their practice squad yesterday. Some more experience for Green Bay. Mm-hmm. Becton with the Chargers last season. Not great. He also played with a torn labrum in his shoulder that could have played a role in that. He had a surgery in the offseason. He's healthy now, only 27 years old. Becton, 11th overall pick way back in the day, was a starting right guard in Philadelphia in 2024. He's had a couple of strong seasons at that guard position, and he can also play some tackle if the Packers need him to. But my guess is you're going to see Mekhi Becton sooner rather than later in this offense.
20: Yeah, they certainly need something.
21: Anything at this point on that offensive line would be basically an upgrade. Two current UMD women's hockey players, along with three alums, heading to Quebec next week for the Canadian National Women's Team Training Camp ahead of November's IIHF Women's World Championship in Denmark. Senior goalie Ev Gascon and junior forward Caitlin Kramer are joined at that camp by former UMD defenders Ashton Bell and Jocelyn LaRocque, along with former UMD forward Carolyn Ouellette, who's an assistant coach for Team Canada this year. Kramer and Gascon coming off opening weekend for UMD, where Gascon earned her 22nd and 23rd career shutouts, tying UMD's all-time record as UMD beat Mercyhurst 2-0 and 4-0. Kramer had three goals in that series, including two in the first period. On Saturday, a four-point weekend for Kramer, who also went 39 out of 51 on faceoffs. That's pretty good.
20: Yeah.
21: Bell, 2022 gold medalist with Canada, returns after making the Rivalry Series roster in 2024-2025. She's the captain of the PWHL's Vancouver Golden Eyes. LaRocque, a four-time Canadian Olympian, who's won a couple of gold medals and two silvers over her Olympic career, three-time world championship gold medalist as well. LaRocque has been part of Canada's national team program at some level since 2006. Ouellette, six-time world champion with Canada, assistant coach with the PWHL's Montreal Victoire, the defending champs. Ouellette also a four-time Olympic gold medalist with Canada, one of their most decorated players of all time. Gascon and Kramer will miss UMD's home series against St. Thomas next weekend to partake in that training camp. Minnesota Wild announcing that defenseman Brock Faber will open the season on injured reserve. We'll get more on his status after practice today at Tria Rink. Wild also plays goaltender Philip Gustafson on injured reserve. No surprise there, as Gustafson had off-season hip surgery that was expected to keep him out until the first part of November. The opening on defense means David Spacek makes the team out of training camp for the first time. The 23-year-old made his NHL debut for the Wild last season. Also skated in the Winter Olympics for Czechia. His father, Yaroslav Spacek, was in the NHL for a long time. 880 regular season games for a handful of teams. Rookie center Charlie Stramel also on the roster. After breaking his ankle in his last game for Michigan State last winter, he's healthy now and had a strong training camp. Stramel, a first-round pick of the Wild in 2023, played 1 year, or 2 years, sorry, at Wisconsin, and then his last two at Michigan State. A 24-year-old Faber coming off an Olympic gold medal-winning season, and he took a puck to the ear, left ear, in the Friday preseason game against Dallas. The expectation is that he could come off injured reserve as soon as Saturday for the home opener, and that is not completely at this point out of the realm of possibility, but we will learn more, we hope, about his status later on today.
3: Okay.
21: Boys soccer yesterday, Grand Rapids and Hermantown draw 1-1. Girls soccer, Denfell beat Princeton 4-0. Volleyball last night, Aitken beat Duluth Marshall in straight sets. It was Proctor in four sets over Two Harbors. Solon Springs beat Drummond in straight sets. Strism 3-0 over Southridge. Mesabi East, a three-game sweep of Moose Lake with a river. Grand Rapids beat Greenway in four. Nashwaukee-Watton 5-0 over Hill City Northland. And Cherry beat Big Fork 3-0.
3: People have been waiting with bated breath for the latest podcast from Bruce Siski.
21: Yeah, they don't have to wait any longer.
3: Okay,
21: it's in your
3: good
21: feed now. I got it posted this morning with Pat Micheletti. We'll preview the Wild. Also, some Gopher hockey talk in there. And for some reason, an unsolicited shot at Michigan hockey. I don't know why I did that, but I decided to do that. I should note that that was recorded before the McCarthy trade, which is not addressed in the podcast.
3: But, I see.
21: We'll probably get to that later on today.
3: Sounds like a deal. Thank you, Bruce. We're at 7:21 now, the morning show on KDAO with Your Money Now coming up next.
4: Pat knows that harvest can mean a lot of time alone with your thoughts while running a combine, tractor, or semi. 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
22: 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Alaska Airlines said it is overhauling its Alaska and Hawaiian cabins to include brand new top-tier suites, a premium economy class, and other features. CNBC reports that Hawaiian and Alaska completed their merger in 2024, but will continue to operate as distinct brands. Oil prices have dropped by more than 1% as Middle East supply concerns persist. West Texas Intermediate at $90 a barrel, Brent at $103. Transportation Secretary Sean Duffy, major airlines, and more are urging Congress to quickly approve an additional $30 billion for aviation reforms.
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22: Congress approved $12.5 billion over 5 years in 2025 for airport upgrades. Futures have risen. Both Dow and NASDAQ futures up by more than 100 points. That's Your Money Now.
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3: On the way to 725 on this Tuesday morning from KDAO. Spider-Man Brand New Day, I think it's still at the most movie theaters, but it's not done yet. Apparently it's going to head back to theaters with some additional footage, like they need to be, make more money on this thing. Details about the new scenes are being kept under wraps, and a release date for the expanded version has yet to be announced, but since it debuted on July 31st, Brand New Day with Spider-Man has emerged as the summer's biggest box office success. The film has earned over $2 billion domestically, ranking as the third highest grossing movie of all time. But it's not done yet. They're going to add some more footage to it and re-release it at some point in the future. So, chance to make even more money for the Spider-Man Brand New Day movie. 725 here at KDAL.
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another big auction to tell you about. This time, Billy Joel has got a collection of some 70 vintage motorcycles, and they will all be heading to the auction block, according to TMZ. The singer's bikes will be on display at the Javits Center in New York City, November 20th and 21st.

0: AirServe. It's time to put those ACs into the hibernation mode soon here. We don't recommend covering those because of the corrosion that it builds up. 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
4: Got news on the way from NBC, also from Northern News Now and the Minnesota News Network. Secretary of State Marco Rubio is claiming that, quote, a foreign actor was involved in the alleged terror plot targeting a UK airbase that's used by the U.S. military. On Monday night, Rubio telling Fox News that what happened this weekend was a very serious threat and one that clearly involved the hands of a foreign actor. Five unidentified men arrested close to the base in Western England on Sunday. It's where U.S. bombers have been flying missions against Iran. Those suspects were then released on bail yesterday, and that prompted some criticism from President Trump. The U.K. has yet to publicly confirm any foreign link to these people, while Iran issued a statement denying any involvement in the incident. So keep it posted on that story. 7:30 in the morning here on KDAL.
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7: NBC News Radio, I'm Michael Kastner. President Trump will preside over an AI summit later today as concerns grow over its possible threat to humanity. Trump and House Speaker Mike Johnson will host Meta's Mark Zuckerberg and the heads of Anthropic, OpenAI, NVIDIA, and others at the White House event. President Trump says he's surprised that authorities in the UK allowed five men to be released on bail after they were arrested in connection with a possible planned terror attack on an airbase used by the U.S. military.
8: We know everything about them. We would not have released them.
7: British police arrested the five men early Sunday acting on a tip about three suspicious vehicles heading toward RAF Fairford in Western England. Trump initially called the arrest fantastic news. Actor Dennis Haskins, best known as Principal Belding on Saved by the Bell, has died. He was 75. Although an official cause of death hasn't been confirmed, he had Parkinson's. Michael Kastner, NBC News Radio.
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10: This is Minnesota News Network. I'm John Anderson. Kingsland Public Schools in Spring Valley were placed in lockdown Monday afternoon after a gun incident was reported close to the schools. A shelter-in-place order was issued after calls came in about a man holding a rifle in a residential area. The incident was reported approximately 1,000 feet from school property. About an hour later, the man was taken into custody by police and the school lockdown was lifted. No injuries reported, no other details have been released. Two missing hunters were found in St. Louis County on Monday. The St. Louis County Rescue Squad and sheriff's deputies responded to an area near Hibbing.

0: Authorities launched a drone and found the hunters a short time later. A 40-year-old man from Duluth and a 39-year-old woman from Hibbing were located by authorities on ATVs. Authorities say they're doing just fine. This is MNN.
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3: We are looking for cloudy skies and a chance of some showers developing this afternoon. Highs will be in the low 60s, a southerly wind gusting up to 25 miles an hour. Then cloudy tonight, still a chance for showers this evening, patchy fog overnight. Lows dropping into the mid-50s on Wednesday. Patchy fog in the morning, then mostly sunny and a warmer day tomorrow will be in the mid-70s on Wednesday. Cooling off again on Thursday with mostly sunny skies, low 60s, which is about normal for this time of year. And low 60s again to round out your week on Friday. We've got a cloudy sky now, 57 degrees over the hill at the airport, also 57 downtown. Cloudy and 56 in Superior at the Bong Airport there. 60 degrees in Hibbing this morning, all reporting cloudy skies. South wind at about 12 miles an hour. Yesterday we had a high of 71, which is 10 degrees above the normal for this time of year, which is 61. 83, the record high in the state. That was set back in 1892. And the record low on the 29th of September in Duluth was 25. And that happened in 1984. 7:05, sun up this morning. It'll set this evening at 6:52.
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3: From Northern News Now, let's check in with Natalie Heppner. Good morning, Natalie.
6: Good morning, Dave. How are you today?
3: Doing well. Sorry about yesterday. We had a phone snafu here in the studio, so.
6: Oh, that's okay. Well, happy to be with you today.
3: I'm glad you are. What's going on in the news this morning, Natalie?
6: Yeah, our first story, Minnesota's Senate District 3 race is shaping up to be another battleground, and last night the candidates met face-to-face in Canal Park. DFL incumbent Grant Hahn, Republican challenger Andrea Zupanzich, squared off in a rematch from their razor-thin race just 4 years ago. The sprawling district spans from just outside Duluth to International Falls and then to the tip of the Arrowhead. During the forum hosted by the Duluth News Tribune and the Chamber of Commerce, the two debated mining, tariffs, and data centers. While they had some back and forth, they also found common ground on supporting mining and boosting the Northland economy through jobs, childcare, and housing. Turning to local government, the Duluth City Council voted last night to back Mayor Reinert's property tax cap. The council set the maximum levy increase at 3.6% for next year, meaning property taxes cannot climb. That final rate will be set come this December. And for the 6 year, Duluth police are teaming up with the Pink Patch Project to raise money for cancer treatment. Commemorative t-shirts and bracelets are on sale now. You can find a link to buy those on our website at northernnewsnow.com.
3: All right, assume you're a coffee drinker. It's National Coffee Day since you get up early. Are you?
6: I am a coffee drinker, yes. So I will be celebrating.
3: All right. Well, celebrate responsibly, I guess. Thanks, yes. Natalie. Appreciate it. We'll catch you again tomorrow, 7:38 at KDAL. We're going to find out what happened on this day in history next.
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3: Don't know much about history. All right, time to find out what happened on this day in history. We can take you back to 1916. On this date, John D. Rockefeller officially surpassed $1 billion for net worth, making him the world's first billionaire. And obviously that pales in comparison to the richest man in the world today, which is Elon Musk. They figure he's worth some $900 billion. John D. Rockefeller worth $1 billion on this date in 1916. 1951, the first college football game broadcast in color on CBS. Hardly anybody had any color TVs, but there you go. University of California took on the University of Pennsylvania in that game. My Three Sons debuted on ABC on this date in 1960. Fred McMurray as the star. The Camaro, introduced by Chevrolet on this date in 1966. It was originally named the Panther, by the way. Casey Stengel died at the age of 85. He was a longtime manager of the New York Yankees and a Baseball Hall of Famer. That was in 1975 on this date. 1982, more than 200,000 bottles of Tylenol had to be recalled when a California man was poisoned by a strychnine-laced capsule. 1982 on this date was the first episode of Cheers premiering on NBC. 1983, Congress invoking the War Powers Act for the first time. It authorized President Reagan to keep 1,600 Marines in Lebanon. And auto manufacturer Henry Ford II died at the age of 70 on this date in 1987. It was in 2001 that Jennifer Lopez married dancer Chris Judd. In a ceremony in California, Judd was Lopez's second husband. The couple split up after less than a year of marriage. And we lost Tony Curtis, a screen legend on this date, at the age of 85 back in 2010. Just some of the things that happened on this day in history. 7:41 now at KDAL. We got a Westwood One Sports Minute on the way next.
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10: 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So while you have less, Ray and his allies have more. 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
12: Federal intervention has finally arrived for a broken collegiate landscape. In an overwhelming 77-22 bipartisan vote in the Senate, we just passed the Protect College Sports Act to bring order to the chaos of name, image, likeness, the transfer portal, and all the eligibility rules in the NCAA. Will this actually save college sports? Time will tell. I'm Drake Toll.
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0: back in the USSR. 7:45 already on a cloudy Tuesday morning here in the Twin Ports. Cleanup efforts continuing in and around New York after the deadly nor'easter that went up the northeast shore over the weekend. In Queens, city contracted crews spent much of yesterday removing trees that were knocked down by the powerful winds. City officials believe nearly 1,000 trees came down across the five boroughs of New York. Didn't know there were that many trees in New York. That included one in Brooklyn that ended up killing a man on Saturday. Don't forget, later today, later this morning, just after the news at 9 o'clock, the Bob Olin Show here on KDAL. 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That's between 9 and 10 this morning here on KDAL.
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0: 7:48, morning show on KDAL for a Tuesday. The Protect College Sports Act is a sweeping measure designed to address concerns over fairness and competitive balance in collegiate athletics. It's now been passed by the Senate. The legislation led by Senators Ted Cruz and Maria Cantwell passed the chamber on a 77-22 vote. After several months of bipartisan negotiations and debate, among the changes, this bill will grant the NCAA broad federal antitrust protections and place limits on how much athletes can receive for the use of their name, image, and likeness. It also caps agent fees at 5%, and it restricts schools to $50 million in annual spending on athletes, while it guarantees scholarships for up to 10 years after eligibility ends and allows athletes to transfer once without sitting out a season. Some of the, new rules from the Protect College Sports Act, which has now been passed by the Senate. Your Money Now is on the way next, and we're going to check out weather for the next couple of days. A rainy day today, followed by a warmer than normal Wednesday here in the Twin Ports.

0: I'm Nicole Murray with Your Money Now. Toyota Motor said its global vehicle sales and production fell for a second straight month in August as declines in China, the U.S., and the Middle East persisted. The world's biggest automaker saw global sales fall 6.4% from a year earlier to nearly 791,000 vehicles. Production also dropped 5.9% to roughly 700,000 total. India is planning to invest $25 billion in its deep tech industry as it tries to catch up to China and the U.S. CNBC reports that deep tech is a broad term used for startups in artificial intelligence, semiconductors, advanced manufacturing, drones, and space tech. Shares of fast fashion retailer Shein tumbled as much as 14% this morning after it reported a 67% fall in quarterly profit in its first post-IPO results. The results fuel investors' concerns over margin pressure and slowing growth. Futures are slightly higher. That's Your Money Now.
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5: 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We'll find out what the weather's all about here today. Hi, Brendan.
6: Hi, good morning. How's it going over there?
5: It's going pretty good. We got a cloudy sky. We got rain on the way, apparently, but boy, we got a nice day coming up tomorrow, it sounds like.
6: Oh, yeah, all roller coaster of conditions that we've got here to start off the week. Yesterday was really nice. We had some sunshine. Clouds rolled in this morning, and now, we've got some rain on the doorstep out towards the west, towards Grand Rapids and Aiken County, and that'll move in slowly but surely towards the Twin Ports heading into the afternoon. So thinking that the rain's going to move in here closer to lunchtime, around the 12 to 1 o'clock time frame, and it'll continue over the next few hours through about 3, 4, and 5 o'clock. And then as we get towards about 7 or 8, things will be clearing out for the Twin Ports. It'll still be raining across Wisconsin and the UP. But I think the rain today, not super heavy, but it could be steady at times. Mm-hmm. So some periods of some steady rain mix in there. High today, thanks to the clouds, only into the 60s. So even though we're already at 58, 59, we'll just go on up a handful of degrees before we dropped into only the upper 50s for tonight as well. So kind of another mild night is in store after a cool day. Tomorrow, we get southwest winds, and we get the return of sunshine during the afternoon, and that'll help boost our temperatures into the 70s across the Northland, widespread 70s, that is. And it could be upper 70s in a couple of spots, too, across Wisconsin. So really warm tomorrow, almost summer-like, really. And then a pretty stiff cool front will move through Wednesday night into Thursday, and that'll knock down our temperatures back into the 40s by Thursday morning. And on Thursday, we'll see daytime high temperatures back into the 60s. But the dry weather is going to be sticking around from Wednesday, Thursday, Friday. Saturday, we have a small chance of rain, but it looks to be fairly dry after that as well.
5: All right. Well, we better celebrate tomorrow because I'm sure the 70s are going to be few and far between from then on.
6: Oh, yeah, definitely. If you enter into October, I think we're going to be entering into a cooler regime for pretty much the rest of the year. So we'll take it here.
5: All right. Happy coffee day. Are you a coffee drinker, Brennan?
6: Used to be, not so much anymore.
5: Oh, really? Okay. Good for you, and you get up early, too. Staying awake's my issue. That's why I'm drinking that coffee. All right, well, have a good rest of the day. We'll catch you again tomorrow. Thanks, Brendan. 7:54 here at KDAL.
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5: Oh, forgot to talk about Hurricane Polo. Well, Brendan Pham was on the phone, but Hurricane Polo has apparently made landfall now in Baja California, Mexico. That is according to the U.S. National Hurricane Center in Miami. Polo hit land as a Category 2 storm just south of Las Boronacas, or something like that, with a maximum sustained wind of 110 miles an hour. Wow. Meteorologists do expect some heavy rain and severe flooding to extend into portions of the U.S. southwest as the week progresses as well. So hurricane won't be making landfall in the U.S. It's hit Mexico, but we still will feel the effects of Hurricane Polo in the southwestern part of the country. 7:57 is our time here at KDAL. We got news on the way at 8 from NBC.
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16: 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Drew Henson ready. Snap, set, kick is on the way, and it is good! Henson wins it!
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15: 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Catch Bulldog football this week on Cat 98.9. 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

Help me, Rhonda. 7:58. We got news coming up for you. Mesabi Metallics announcing yesterday an investment of $15 billion. They're going to build a new steel complex in Iowa. They'll also spend $3 billion to complete the Minnesota iron ore mine and pellet plant that's in Nashwauk. The announcement made at the White House yesterday. The plan will create the largest single steel complex investment in U.S. history and a supply chain that'll be 100% American, from the mining right through the finished product. The project will create over 8,000 permanent and construction jobs in Iowa, and the Mesabi Metallics mine on the range will produce direct reduction iron ore pellets for use in electric arc furnace. There are now 1,500 construction workers at the Nashwauk site, over 200 employees working at the mine there, and they do expect 350 full-time jobs there once it is fully operational. All the news next from NBC, the Minnesota News Network, and Wisconsin Radio Network. Bruce is back with sports next hour, too, as the morning show continues.

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2: NBC News Radio, I'm Michael Kastner. President Trump's ban on some Canadian motorcycles, alcohol, dairy, and other products is now in force. The bans went into effect just after midnight. It's the latest in the trade war between the two neighbors as Trump looks to force Canada into making trade concessions. The president is holding an AI summit today as fears grow over its possible threat to humanity. More from Mark Mayfield.
3: Trump and House Speaker Mike Johnson are going to host Meta's Mark Zuckerberg and the heads of Anthropic, OpenAI, NVIDIA, and others at the White House summit. Johnson says the meeting is an effort to strike a balance between innovation and oversight. Johnson insists that overregulation is going to lead to China winning the AI race.
2: Pope Leo chimed in on AI, saying while he doesn't lose sleep over AI, he...
4: I do think that the concerns raised by many of the experts, specialists in AI, should be taken seriously. I don't think that that is a fake news, as some have said.
2: President Trump is announcing plans for a new $15 billion steel plant in Iowa. Speaking from the Oval Office Monday, the president said it's going to be the largest plant in U.S. history, calling it exciting news.
5: The plant will produce some of the highest quality, most affordable steel anywhere in the world. They're going to be making it here and using it here and also shipping it outside.
2: Trump said it's part of his plan to bring manufacturing back to the U.S., especially steel production, which declined under former President Biden. It's being built by Minnesota-based Mesabi Metallics, and the facility is expected to create over 1,700 permanent jobs in Iowa. Al Roker, the longtime weatherman on NBC's Today Show, is expected to be back on the air this morning after he had to leave mid-broadcast yesterday. He posted on Instagram he was called for jury duty. Michael Kastner, NBC News Radio.
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2: New York prosecutors are reopening their investigation into an alleged gang rape at Cornell University. Sarah Lee Kessler with more.
6: A woman identified only as Jane Doe claims she was drugged with ketamine, incapacitated, and sexually assaulted for hours in 2024 at a Cornell frat house. She says seven members of Chi Phi raped her and messaged their buddies about it. No criminal charges were filed at the time, but now, after the woman filed a lawsuit, the Tompkins County District Attorney is reopening the case. He says what she's claiming in her suit differs dramatically from what she told Cornell police at the time, that she took drugs and alcohol voluntarily and never said she was sexually assaulted. I'm Sarah Lee Kessler.
2: The in-laws of a murdered New York Times games engineering executive have a court appearance scheduled for today. Authorities in Dublin, California say Jonathan McKenzie's wife's parents were arrested on suspicion of murder minutes after he was fatally shot in broad daylight at the Dublin sports grounds on Saturday.
7: It's going to be important to look at all of the text messages and emails between these parties and reverse engineer exactly where things went so wrong.
2: Legal analyst Stephen Clark says he believes investigators will focus on electronic records as they try to determine a possible motive in McKenzie's shooting. A joint police task force in southern Arizona is looking at a potential new ransom note in the kidnapping of 84-year-old Nancy Guthrie. In Arizona, Wendy Swanson.
8: The Pima County Sheriff's Department and FBI say they are working to determine the credibility of the message while evaluating comments circulating across social media platforms. The mother of Today Show co-host Savannah Guthrie was abducted from her Tucson area home in early February, sparking an eight-month search alongside several unconfirmed and fraudulent demands.
2: Michael Kastner, NBC News Radio.
9: This is Minnesota News Network. I'm John Anderson. Gas prices in Minnesota are heading in the right direction for consumers, but the same cannot be said nationally. The average for regular unleaded in Minnesota is $4.32 a gallon. The price has dropped 6 cents since last week. Diesel fuel has dropped 9 cents a gallon this week to an average of $6.26. The national average for regular unleaded has risen to $4.48 a gallon, which could mark the highest September on record. The November election is now just 5 weeks away, and some Democrats feel the only way they'll be able to pass a gun violence prevention bill starts with changes on Election Day. DFL Representative Brad Tabke of Shakopee.
10: It's absolutely dependent on the election. Like, this is, this past session proved that we cannot pass gun violence prevention bills in any form. Minnesotans understand that we don't need to have these things, and they make our communities less safe.
9: Tabke authored the gun violence bill that was held up in the House last session. It passed the Senate by one vote. Flood victims in New Richland will soon have a place to get face-to-face help with recovery questions. Minnesota Homeland Security Emergency Management Director Allison Feroli says officials are working to establish a disaster assistance center.
11: That is going to be a physical location where residents can come and be connected with state agencies and nonprofit partners to ask questions about current resources available to them.
9: The center is expected to help residents with issues, including insurance and replacing documents destroyed by flooding. The location, dates, and hours have not yet been announced. This is MNN.
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9: In other news, state lawmakers are warning about a growing number of e-bike and e-scooter injuries, especially among young riders. DFL Senator Judy Seeberger says many consumers don't fully understand the devices they're buying.
13: I think there's a lot of confusion among the consumers as far as what they're actually buying. And our bill that passed the Senate this past session aims to provide additional clarity so you know whether you're buying what class of an e-bike it might be or whether you're really buying an electric motorcycle.
9: Minnesota is being recognized for its use of digital technology in government. The Center for Digital Government awarded the state an A- in its 2026 Digital State Survey, marking the third straight survey in which Minnesota has earned a grade in the A range. State officials say the recognition reflects efforts to modernize services, expand cybersecurity protections, and improve access to online government tools. This is MNN.
14: Now, this news update on Wisconsin Radio Network. The Wisconsin Elections Commission is reviewing election fraud. The reports compiled by WEC staff show a very small number of votes cast in the last dozen elections have been from felons or have had substantiated fraud claims. A University of Wisconsin literacy expert says falling behind in reading can affect a student's performance across the classroom. UW-Madison professor Mark Seidenberg says struggling readers often have a harder time keeping up in other subjects. Milwaukee officials are promoting public transportation as part of a week without driving. Steve Fuentes is president and CEO of the Milwaukee County Transit System.
15: For 1 week, from October 1st through October 8th, as much as possible, utilize another form of transportation, because MCTS matters not to just those who use it, but it matters to the region.
14: Especially with gasoline well over $4 a gallon, officials say now is a great time to ride the bus and save some money while helping to protect the environment. This is Wisconsin Radio Network.
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18: We're going to have cloudy skies for the rest of the day. There is a chance of showers moving in early this afternoon, maybe even a thunderstorm. High in the low 60s today with southerly winds gusting to 25 miles an hour. Cloudy tonight, still some showers this evening, and some patchy fog too. Lows in the mid-50s. The fog could hang around tomorrow morning. Otherwise, a mostly sunny Wednesday and warmer tomorrow with highs in the middle 70s and a southwest wind. On Wednesday night, upper 40s for the overnight low. It'll turn cooler on Thursday with low 60s for a high, but that's right around normal for this time of year. 60s again on Friday and 50s on Saturday. 57 is the current airport temp with cloudy skies, south wind at about 12. Downtown also 57 degrees, 56 this morning in Superior, and Hibbing reports 60 degrees, all with cloudy skies.
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18: Hour 3 of the morning show underway. It's Tuesday, the 29th of September. Good to have you along. If you're a lottery player, you did not win the jackpot in the Powerball last night because nobody did. No grand prize winners, so that pushes the jackpot up to $409 million for the Powerball. The next drawing will be tomorrow night. Odds of winning just 1 in 292 million, but you do have another chance at a lottery tonight. The Tuesday night drawing for Mega Millions is worth an estimated $300 million. So a couple of chances to win big if you are a lottery player. 8:13, Bruce Ziske and sports is on the way next.
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18: Traffic is always a nightmare in California, particularly during drive times, and a couple of northbound lanes on one of the freeways now remains closed after a semi caught fire. The number 2 and 3 lanes opened at 4 this morning. The number 1 lane expected to stay blocked for another few hours, so that could be quite the mess. The fire happened just before 8 last night, prompting an alert that closed all of the northbound lanes on that freeway in L.A., for several hours. Cause of the fire at this point still unclear. 8:16, Bruce Siski and sports on the way. Good morning, Bruce.
26: Hi, hello, good morning.
18: What's happening in sports?
26: There are things happening in sports.
18: Well,
26: as we get ready for another weekend of hockey, this time the UMD men taking center stage at Amsoil Arena. Friday and Saturday, Bulldogs fifth ranked in both major national preseason polls. I know they're worth the paper they're printed on, but top five team.
18: Yeah.
26: You'd like to think that in consensus top five team, you'd like to think that might be a pretty good hockey team. Bulldogs non-conference against Long Island University, the Sharks.
18: Okay.
26: Friday at 7, Saturday at 6 on this radio station with coverage. We will also be down by the slip bridge for Bulldog men's hockey tailgate parties.
18: Ooh.
26: 5 o'clock on Friday, 4 o'clock on Saturday. They'll have the band down there. Some food, beverage, and DJ, some prizes, games, things like that.
18: Wow.
26: And we'll have appearances with UMV coaches right around 5:50 on Friday and 4:50 on Saturday. Okay.
18: Get there early.
26: Get a little pregame chat in before we all head in for the hockey games.
18: All right.
26: This weekend, we'll have tailgates before every hockey home game in October. So if you miss out on this one, you've got plenty of weekend opportunities to head down and check these tailgate parties out. It's something UMD's trying to build up here, and we're trying to help them out. So we'd love to see you before the games on Friday and
18: especially
26: Saturday.
18: In October when the weather's still halfway decent. As you get more into what are we doing here? Oh, knocking on wood. Yeah. But I'm just saying, you know, obviously during the rest of the season when you got snow and blowing snow.
26: Yeah, this is true.
18: And sub-zero temperatures, the tailgate parties aren't nearly as much fun.
26: You're absolutely correct in everything that you're saying there.
18: Okay.
26: So, the NHL season kicks off with 5 games this evening, including the defending Stanley Cup champion Carolina Hurricanes unveiling their championship banner before a 4 o'clock game against the previous Stanley Cup champion 2 years in a row, the Florida Panthers. That ought to be a turf war tonight in Raleigh. Also, Montreal at Toronto, 6 p.m. Rangers at Boston, 7 p.m. Vancouver at Edmonton, 9 p.m. And Chicago at Vegas for a 9:30 start time. We will have the list, as we do every year, of UMD alums on NHL opening night rosters. We'll give that out to you tomorrow morning. One of those, Wyatt Kaiser of the Chicago Blackhawks. Of course, he'll be playing this evening. And best of luck to him and the Blackhawks out in Vegas.
18: You have an idea how many UMD alums
26: it's
18: are
26: gonna be
18: spread around the NHL?
26: Just inside double digits, I believe.
18: Pretty impressive, though.
26: If you count, I mean, Dominic James is injured with Tampa Bay. He would have been on the roster if he hadn't been injured.
18: Gotcha.
26: But he's on IR to start the season. I think if you count him, it's like 11. But I got to go through and double check.
18: Yeah.
26: Because there's been some movement over the last year. So we'll see. But it's going to be in that general vicinity.
18: A ballpark figure or ice rink figure is this.
26: And Seth Jarvis of the Carolina Hurricanes would also count almost because he was almost a Bulldog.
18: Oh, I see.
26: That was back when major junior players couldn't play college hockey. He chose major junior. But if he had chosen college hockey, it sounds like it would have been UMD.
18: Now you're stretching it a little bit there, Bruce.
26: Listen. I'm nothing if I'm not stretching logic once in a while.
18: Very good.
26: Must win for the Lynx tonight. 7:30 in Brooklyn against the New York Liberty, who took game one at Target Center in this best-of-three series on Sunday afternoon. We'll see if the Lynx can rebound this evening. The other game, 5:30, Las Vegas taking on Indiana, with Vegas up in that series, one game to none. Minnesota Twins announced that pitching coach Pete Mackey and assistant pitching coach Luis Ramirez have been let go after a season that saw the Twins allow the third most runs in the American League. The Twins say all other coaches under manager Derek Shelton expected to return for next season. Mackey was pitching coach the last five seasons, elevated during the 2022 campaign when Wes Johnson departed for a job at Louisiana State University. The Twins rode their pitching staff to the playoffs in 2023, but have ranked among the bottom 10 teams in ERA each of the last 3 years. Twins finished with a 4.56 ERA this past season, which ranked them 25th out of 30 Major League teams. The bullpen improved in the second half of the year after several trade acquisitions, but the starting rotation put up a 4.72 ERA after the All-Star break. The Twins prefer to evaluate their pitchers through FIP. It's a stat called Fielding Independent Pitching. The idea is you measure the success of pitchers based on walks, strikeouts, hit batsmen, and home runs.
18: Okay.
26: The starting rotation ranked second in baseball in 2023 with a 3.73 FIP.
18: Wow.
26: 10th in 2024, 20th last year, and 16th this year. Not great.
18: Yeah. Well, get back to that, you know, top 10 again. Be
26: like,
18: nice.
26: You'd like to get, and the model to me for these kind of, you know, teams on a budget, there's two of them.
18: Mm-hmm.
26: The Rays and the Brewers.
18: Okay.
26: And we'll see what the Twins do to kind of go in that mold.
18: Yeah.
26: In how they want to handle their pitchers going forward here, starting in 2027. Meanwhile, the playoffs are underway today with four games. 1 o'clock, Philadelphia at Atlanta, Jesus Luzardo versus Chris Sale. 4 o'clock, White Sox at Houston, Shane Smith versus A.J. Bluebaugh. 7 o'clock, Boston at the New York Yankees, Peyton Toll versus Cam Schlittler. I'm trying to be careful with that one.
18: Please
26: and
18: do.
26: And 9 p.m. for the Cubs at San Diego, Matthew Boyd and Michael King will get the openers of those series here later today. Same times, start times tomorrow for the four games, and then if necessary, game threes will happen on Thursday. A couple of more weekly volleyball awards for UMD from the NSIC yesterday for the second straight week. Junior Ava Jones is center of the week, 11.67 assists per set as the Bulldogs hit 344. In two wins last weekend, senior Madeline Getzko is the offensive player of the week. Getzko, 660 hitting percentage, 5.75 points per set, 5.5 kills per set in sweeps of Bemidji State and Crookston. She had 16 kills against Bemidji, 17 against Crookston. Getzko added 8 digs and 3 total blocks on the weekend. The Bulldogs have won 9 straight matches, all of them in straight sets. 19th-ranked UMD is on the road to take on Minnesota State Moorhead, 6 p.m. in Moorhead today. Also, women's soccer today, St. Scholastica's at Hamlin at 3:30. Men's soccer, Bethel takes on UWS, 7 o'clock for that non-conference match in Superior. Boys soccer today and tonight, East at Champlain Park, Denfeld's at Cloquet Esco, Duluth Marshall at St. Francis, Superior makes the trek out to Grand Rapids, Hibbing Chisholm's at Proctor. Girls soccer, East at Bemidji, Coon Rapids at Hermantown, Proctor at Two Harbors, Cloquet's at Grand Rapids, St. Cloud Cathedral at Esco. Volleyball, East at Greenway, Denfeld at Two Harbors, Superior traveling to River Falls, Hermantown at Rock Ridge, Proctor at Crosby Ironton, Cloquet's at Esco, Northwestern at Cameron, Cherry at Carlton Renshaw, Cromwell Wright at Hinckley Finlayson, Rush City at Barnum, Morris at Moose Lake, and Mesabi East at Chisholm.
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26: Yeah.
18: Day or night.
26: Day or night. Whenever you want to download it, it's there. Pat Micheletti, we're previewing the Wild on the podcast posted earlier today as we get the season started tomorrow night.
18: All right.
26: Or no, Thursday night, sorry, in Nashville against the Predators.
18: It is Tuesday.
26: Yeah, today's only Tuesday.
18: That's true, I know.
26: Yeah.
18: Thanks, Bruce. 8:24, the morning show here on KDAL with Your Money Now coming up.

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2: I'm Nicole Murray with Your Money Now. OpenAI said it has chosen not to release its new artificial intelligence model to the public due to safety concerns. Meanwhile, President Trump and House Speaker Mike Johnson will meet with the executives of AI companies at the White House today. The Senate has approved a college sports bill that would regulate payments to athletes and also limit transfers. Delaware Senator Chris Coons on ABC News.
3: It means that the conferences and the colleges can set some simple rules that are in this bill about transfers, about eligibility, and it'll put in statute the right of athletes to receive revenue sharing.
2: The legislation now goes to the House. Luckin Coffee told CNBC that it is weighing an entry into Gulf markets as the coffee chain presses on with overseas expansion. Luckin has engineered a sharp turnaround and surpassed Starbucks as China's biggest coffee chain by sales. Futures are slightly higher as oil prices ease. That's Your Money Now.
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8:27 now on this Tuesday morning from KDAO. Family members speaking out about the death of a Cal State Fullerton student. The family says the 18-year-old had only been at the university for a couple of weeks before he died after a fraternity party. The freshman was pledging to an off-campus fraternity. Cal State Fullerton has not officially acknowledged for years. The university's website says Delta Chi's recognition was revoked back in 2021 through at least January of 2029. The student was dropped off at a hospital unresponsive after midnight September 13th, later pronounced dead. Fullerton police say alcohol consumption appears to be a factor in his death. And all these stories about hazing and fraternity parties are pretty deadly in some cases around the country. Hopefully you can get a handle on some of that stuff. 8:28 now, the morning show on KDAO. Good to have you along. Don't forget the Bob Olin Show after 9 this morning. Text in your questions now if you got any about gardening or growing things. 218-722-0833.

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0: NBC News Radio, I'm Michael Kastner. President Trump's ban on some Canadian motorcycles, alcohol, dairy, and other products is now in force. The bans went into effect just after midnight. It's the latest in the trade war between the two neighbors as Trump looks to force Canada into making trade concessions. A new $15 billion steel plant will be built in Iowa. According to President Trump, the Mesabi Metallics facility in Lee County will be the largest steel manufacturing plant in U.S. history. The facility is expected to create about 1,750 permanent jobs in Iowa, paying an average of nearly $49 an hour. John Mayer has a residency at the Sphere in Las Vegas coming up in spring 2027. This after spearheading the Grateful Dead spinoff group Dead & Company's residency at the same venue in 2024 and 2025. Michael Kastner, NBC News Radio.
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3: From Northern News Now, I'm Natalie Heppner. Minnesota's Senate District 3 race is shaping up to be another battleground, and last night the candidates met face-to-face in Canal Park. DFL incumbent Grant Hochschild and Republican challenger Andrea Zupancic squared off in a rematch from their razor-thin race 4 years ago. The sprawling district spans from just outside Duluth to International Falls and the tip of the Arrowhead. Now, during the forum hosted by the Duluth News Tribune and the Chamber of Commerce, the two debated mining, tariffs, and data centers. While they had some spirited back and forth, they also found common ground on supporting mining and boosting the Northland economy through jobs, childcare, and housing. Turning to local government, the Duluth City Council voted last night to back Mayor Roger Reinert's property tax cap. The council set the maximum levy increase at 3.6% for next year, meaning property taxes cannot climb above that limit. The final rate will be set this December. For the sixth year, Duluth Police are teaming up with the Pink Patch Project to raise money for cancer treatment. Commemorative t-shirts and bracelets are on sale now. You can find a link to buy on our website. You can also find more news on our website. It's northernnewsnow.com, or you can download our Northern News Now app. I'm Natalie Heppner.
4: This is Minnesota News Network. I'm John Anderson. The November election is now just 5 weeks away, and some Democrats feel the only way they'll be able to pass a gun violence prevention bill starts with changes on Election Day. DFL Representative Brad Tabke of Shakopee.
5: It's absolutely dependent on the election. Like, this is...

0: past session proved that we cannot pass gun violence prevention bills in any form. Minnesotans understand that we don't need to have these things, and they make our communities less safe.
1: Tabke authored the gun violence bill that was held up in the House last session. It passed the Senate by one vote. Gas prices in Minnesota are heading in the right direction for consumers. The average for regular unleaded in Minnesota is $4.32 a gallon. The price has dropped 6 cents since last week. Diesel fuel has dropped 9 cents a gallon this week to an average of $6.26. This is MNN.
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4: We got a cloudy sky this morning. Showers moving in early this afternoon. Even a chance for a thunderstorm. Highs will be in the low 60s with a southerly wind gusting to 25 miles an hour. Cloudy continues tonight, but maybe some showers in the evening. Otherwise, patchy fog overnight. Lows in the mid-50s. Tomorrow, some patchy fog in the morning, followed by mostly sunny skies and warmer temps. Mid-70s expected tomorrow. Southwesterly winds. Looking ahead to Thursday, a cooler day with highs in the low 60s, which is about normal for this time of year. It'll stay in the 60s on Friday, and then 50s for a high on Saturday. 57 right now at the airport with cloudy skies. 57 downtown Duluth. 56 at the Bong Airport in Superior. And clouds and 60 degrees in Hibbing. Yesterday at the airport, 71 the official high. 61 is the normal for this time of year. So well above normal yesterday. 83 is the record high in this state. Way back in 1892 is when that happened. The record low on the 29th of September was 25 degrees. That was in 1984. 7:05 for sunup this morning, and it'll be dark before 7 tonight. Sunset at 6:52.
5: I'm so tired of hearing about fraud.
6: Tell me about it.
5: As if taxes weren't high enough, now we find out politicians let billions of it get stolen?
6: Pretty frustrating, huh?
5: Not to mention embarrassing. At least people are being held responsible, right?
6: Nope. Senator Grant Housechild voted against holding people accountable for helping fraudsters.
5: Okay, but he's at least made changes so it doesn't happen again, right?
6: Wrong again. Grant Housechild voted against requiring state agencies to report fraud.
5: So, what exactly is Grant Housechild doing down in St. Paul?
6: Not sure, but he's not stopping fraud.
5: Clearly. Well, it sounds like Grant Housechild is not getting my vote again.
6: That makes two of us.
5: This independent expenditure is paid for by Advance Minnesota IEC. It is not coordinated with or approved by any candidate, nor is any candidate responsible for it.
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0: All right, we're coming up on 8:39. You're on the morning show. If you're heading to Santa Ana, California, be aware there's a highly venomous viper snake on the loose. The Santa Ana Police Department says it's got reports of a gaboon viper in a tree. The snake reported in a residential neighborhood, estimated to be 4 to 5 feet long. The gaboon viper is not native, obviously, to North America. A man reported seeing it in his backyard, calling police after he took a picture. Some people call it AI-generated, but police are taking the situation seriously. Markings on the snake species include a mix of light and dark brown with pink and purple diamonds and stripes. Residents do need a permit to own a gaboon viper, and there are no permits on file with the city of Santa Ana, but there may still be one of those snakes on the loose there, so I'll steer clear. 8:39 with Westwood One Sports Minute on the way next.
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5: Thrown into the fire for his first start in 3 years, 14-year veteran Case Keenum went out on Monday Night Football and completely embarrassed the Philadelphia Eagles, guiding a decimated Chicago offense with absolute precision. Keenum carved up a premier defense for 3 total touchdowns and outplayed Jalen Hurts, winning 27-7 in a primetime blowout. I'm Drake Toll.
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0: Rock and roll legend Rod Stewart is announcing his final encore tour. He is 81 years old. He said the final tour dates will be his last ever tour. He said in an Instagram video that he is not going to be retiring, but that'll be it for live performances, I guess. He wants to thank his fans. Concerts are located across the United Kingdom and Europe and will be held between April and July of 2027 as Rod Stewart closes out his live performances with what he's calling his final encore tour next year. The morning sun, when it's
1: in your face, really shows your age. I'm Rob Gerisline, and this is from the pages of the Outdoor News, brought to you by Onyx Fish. Minnesotans can help design a new state park license plate and provide wildlife observations from their deer stand this fall. More information on these opportunities after the break.
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1: 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October 31st is the deadline to submit artwork for Minnesota's next State Park and Trails license plate. The design should celebrate the North Shore and the Lake Superior Agate, that's Minnesota's state gemstone. Judges will select three finalists based on creativity, quality, and suitability for a license plate. Public voting is planned for early December, with the winner announced by mid-December. The DNR expects the new plate to go on sale in late January next year. 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Meanwhile, Minnesota deer hunters also can contribute to wildlife observations via the DNR's online hunter field log through the end of 2026. Hunters can report deer, turkeys, bears, fishers, and other species they observe from the field. The DNR encourages participants to complete the log after every hunt, even when they see no deer, because those reports help calculate sightings per hour. Now in its sixth year, the Community Science Project supplements the population estimates that the DNR uses to manage Minnesota wildlife. Learn more at mndnr.gov and search Wildlife Sightings. This has been from the pages of the Outdoor News. Learn more at outdoornews.com.
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0: strong.
1: President Trump is going to be unveiling America.gov this morning. It's an AI-powered website that looks to make it easier for citizens of the country to access various federal services. This as Trump is leaning further into the global AI race, pushing to rebrand it as superintelligence instead of artificial intelligence. He spoke with Anthropic CEO Dario Armati over the weekend about the risks of AI. He will be joined today by administration officials and several tech industry leaders for the launch of the new America.gov. You can check it out, I guess, later this morning. 847 at KDAL.
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1: Wall Street this morning opening mixed as oil prices are backing off a little bit. Stocks, however, being pressured by rising treasury yields as investors worry about inflation. At the opening bell this morning, the Dow was down about 50. The S&P 500 and NASDAQ were slightly higher to begin the session. We got news on the way for you at 9 o'clock, and Your Money Now is coming up next, as the morning show continues on this Tuesday.

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3: I'm Nicole Murray with Your Money Now. Stocks are mixed after the opening bell. It comes as oil prices and treasury yields fall. Samsung Electronics and its affiliates said it will invest a combined $1 billion in Helix Digital Infrastructure, an artificial intelligence company launched by KKR and backed by NVIDIA. The investment comes as Helix seeks to address growing competition in the AI sphere. California Congressman Ro Khanna will introduce a bill to regulate artificial intelligence, which includes strict liability standards. CNBC reports that the bill comes amid a push for Washington to regulate AI after top executives warned that the technology could become out of their control. The New York City Council has issued a subpoena to Elon Musk requiring that he or another representative of SpaceX AI testify in an investigation concerning artificial intelligence safety risks. SpaceX merged with XAI back in February. That's Your Money Now.
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0: Just about 8:53 here on KDAL. Tennessee, the state of Tennessee, preparing to execute a woman for the first time in more than 200 years. The governor, Bill Lee, denied clemency for Krista Pike. She is scheduled to receive a lethal injection tomorrow morning, the 1995 murder of 19-year-old Colleen Stemmer, who prosecutors say she lured to a secluded area before beating and stabbing her to death. Pike was 18 at the time. Her attorneys argue that a history of severe trauma, abuse, and mental illness should be able to spare her life, while Slemmer's mother says Pike should be held accountable for the death of her daughter. Tennessee Supreme Court also rejecting Pike's request to stop the execution. Again, that's going to happen tomorrow, assuming something happens, doesn't happen before then. First time in over 200 years, Tennessee executes a woman. We're at 8:54. It's the morning show on KDAL. We got to check on the weather forecast on the way next.
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0: Got a cloudy sky this morning. Showers expected to develop as the day goes along. And showers along with a slight chance of a thunderstorm this afternoon. Low 60s will be your high today with a southerly wind gusting to 25 miles an hour. Chance of rain, pretty good, 90%. That chance goes down to 50% tonight with a chance of showers in the evening, then patchy fog overnight. Southwest wind tonight and a low in the middle 50s. Tomorrow, patchy fog hanging around in the morning, but mostly sunny otherwise. Warmer on Wednesday with highs in the mid-70s. Southwest winds tomorrow at 5 to 10. Partly cloudy tomorrow night, then mostly cloudy. Upper 40s for the low. Looking ahead to Thursday, mostly sunny and cooler as we drop into the low 60s. Could be quite chilly on Thursday night, maybe even frosty, as we'll get into the mid-30s on Thursday night. Friday back up to around 60 for a high, and then only 50s for a high on Saturday to start out your weekend. Right now we've got a cloudy sky. It's 57 at the airport in Duluth, 57 here in downtown Duluth, also cloudy in Superior, 56, and Hibbing reports clouds this morning at 60. Winds, by the way, out of the south at about 12 miles an hour.
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0: Wrapping up the morning show here on a Tuesday. Stick around because we'll have all your gardening questions answered. Next hour is the Bob Olin Show takes over. You can ask a question to Bob either by calling him directly at 218-722-0839, or you can leave a text message for Bob at that same number, 218-722-0839. Week three of the NFL season already in the books as the Bears beat the Eagles last night on Monday Night Football and wrapped up the weekend. 27-7 was the final score. Taking over this week, of course, will be Major League Baseball's Wild Card Series, which opens up tonight. Actually, today, the best of three Wild Card round starts with the NL East champion Atlanta Braves hosting division rival Philadelphia. Then you got the AL West winning Houston Astros entertaining the Chicago White Sox. Under the lights tonight, arch rivals of the AL, Boston and New York will be clashing. And then San Diego entertaining the Cubs later tonight. Tampa Bay Rays, Cleveland Guardians, Los Angeles Dodgers, and the Milwaukee Brewers will all have byes into the division series, with the Brewers playing their first game on Saturday.
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0: Have a good rest of this Tuesday. 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
2: NBC News Radio, I'm Michael Kastner. Things are expected to get heated as former special counsel Jack Smith testifies today before the Senate Judiciary Committee. In Washington, Scott Carr.
3: Some Republicans in Congress have long maintained Smith used possibly illegal tactics while investigating President Trump's alleged efforts to challenge the results of the 2020 election. The Republican chairman of the Judiciary Committee, Senator Chuck Grassley of Iowa, has already said Smith must answer for what he did to hundreds of Republican groups and individuals, claiming Smith unconstitutionally subpoenaed phone records of more than a dozen Republican members of Congress.
2: Lindsey Clancy is in court today for a hearing on what happens next. The Massachusetts woman faces charges in the 2023 killings of her three children. Her first trial ended earlier this month with jurors deadlocked over her insanity defense. Secretary of State Marco Rubio says an alleged terror plot targeting a UK airbase used by the U.S. military was a serious threat, telling Fox News that it, in his words, clearly involved the hands of a foreign actor. The UK's defense secretary, Wes Streeting, says many questions remain unanswered so far.
4: We're keeping all lines of inquiry open, including the possibility that these individuals may have been acting either knowingly or unknowingly on behalf of proxies or state-backed actors.
2: The UK has yet to publicly confirm any foreign link. Five unidentified men were arrested close to the base at Fairford in Western England on Sunday. That's where U.S. bombers have been flying missions against Iran. The five were released on bail yesterday. Tech titans are headed to the White House today as President Trump holds an AI summit amid fears over its possible threat to humanity. Michael Kastner, NBC News Radio.
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2: Prosecutors are reopening a case from a former Cornell University student who alleges that seven frat brothers drugged her and sexually assaulted her for hours in 2024. The anonymous student filed a lawsuit earlier this month. The Tompkins County District Attorney said his office plans to resend the case to a grand jury after the civil lawsuit brought up allegations he calls dramatically different than the woman's statement to police 2 years ago. Senate Minority Leader Chuck Schumer is urging the FDA to crack down on illegal vapes from China. More from Sarah Lee Kessler.
6: Schumer says he suspects Chinese manufacturers of creating a knockoff nicotine chemical product to put in their vapes to evade FDA detection. He wants the agency to analyze and identify exactly what's in those vapes. Schumer says New York City is an obvious destination and market, and that China can't be allowed to use the city as a dumping ground for illicit vapes that are often flavored, packaged, and marketed to attract youth.
2: The State Department is considering sharing passport records with state and local officials to help verify voters' citizenship. A department spokesperson says the goal is to protect personal data while helping deter voter fraud. For the 70% of adults who can't get moving without it, today is your day. Bree Tennis with more on National Coffee Day.
7: We're celebrating a steaming cup of joe to get 95 milligrams of liquid go-go juice in you and get your day started. The USDA says you can have up to 4 cups and be in the safe range because, let's face it, caffeine is a stimulant. And that's its appeal. It makes you alert, helps you focus, and boosts your mood. And if you don't drink coffee, know that soda you're reaching for is made from caffeine extracted from decaf coffee beans. No kidding.
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8: This is Minnesota News Network. I'm John Anderson. Gas prices in Minnesota are heading in the right direction for consumers, but the same cannot be said nationally. The average for regular unleaded in Minnesota is $4.32 a gallon. The price has dropped 6 cents since last week. Diesel fuel has dropped 9 cents a gallon this week to an average of $6.26. The national average for regular unleaded has risen to $4.48 a gallon, which could mark the highest September on record. The November election is now just 5 weeks away, and some Democrats feel the only way they'll be able to pass a gun violence prevention bill starts with changes on Election Day. DFL Representative Brad Tabke of Shakopee.
9: It's absolutely dependent on the election. Like, this is, this past session proved that we cannot pass gun violence prevention bills in any form. Minnesotans understand that we don't need to have these things, and they make our communities less safe.
8: Tabke authored the gun violence bill that was held up in the House last session. It passed the Senate by one vote. Flood victims in New Richland will soon have a place to get face-to-face help with recovery questions. Minnesota Homeland Security Emergency Management Director Allison Feroli says officials are working to establish a disaster assistance center.
10: That is going to be a physical location where residents can come and be connected with state agencies and nonprofit partners to ask questions about current resources available to them.
8: The center is expected to help residents with issues, including insurance and replacing documents destroyed by flooding. The location, dates, and hours have not yet been announced. This is MNN.
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8: In other news, state lawmakers are warning about a growing number of e-bike and e-scooter injuries, especially among young riders. DFL Senator Judy Seeberger says many consumers don't fully understand the devices they're buying.
12: I think there's a lot of confusion among the consumers as far as what they're actually buying. And our bill that passed the Senate this past session aims to provide additional clarity, so you know whether you're buying what class of an e-bike it might be, or whether you're really buying an electric motorcycle.
8: Minnesota is being recognized for its use of digital technology in government. The Center for Digital Government awarded the state an A- in its 2026 Digital State Survey, marking the third straight survey in which Minnesota has earned a grade in the A range. State officials say the recognition reflects efforts to modernize services, expand cybersecurity protections, and improve access to online government tools. This is MNN.
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14: Now this news update on Wisconsin Radio Network. A UW-Madison fraternity is shut down by its national organization after a hazing incident. Alpha Epsilon Pi issued a cease and desist order after 30 pledges were found in appalling conditions last week. State health officials urge everyone to get the flu vaccine this year. It'll cover the two most common strains of flu, as well as a more contagious strain that hit the U.S. last year. A University of Wisconsin professor says one of the most effective ways parents can support literacy is surprisingly simple. Dr. Mark Seidenberg says parents should spend more time reading and talking with their kids.
15: Put your phone down, put your pad down. Talk to your child, read with your child, monitor your behavior, because it's contributing to a lack of experience that's going to be debilitating. It's going to be harmful for the kid if you don't address it.
14: Dr. Seidenberg says early language experiences help to build the foundation children need when they start learning to read. 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
18: Cloudy skies, a chance for showers today with maybe even a thunderstorm this afternoon. Low 60s will be the high. Rain beginning early this afternoon. Southerly winds 5 to 10, gusting to 25 miles an hour. Chance for rain is at 90% today. Cloudy tonight, still some showers possible this evening, then patchy fog overnight. Lows will be in the mid-50s, southwest winds at 5 to 10, chance of rain tonight at 50%, patchy fog tomorrow, and then mostly sunny and warmer on Wednesday, middle 70s tomorrow. It's going to feel like summer again with a southwest wind at 5 to 10 miles an hour. Then on Wednesday night, partly cloudy, becoming mostly cloudy, lows in the upper 40s, cooler on Thursday, mostly sunny, low 60s, looks like around 60 on Friday, and we'll be in the 50s for highs this weekend. Right now, 59 degrees at the airport, mostly cloudy. 57 clouds downtown, 57 as well in Superior with cloudy skies. And some light rain in Hibbing now, where it's 60 degrees. Winds out of the south at about 12 miles per hour.
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18: And away we go, the Bob Olin Show on the 29th of September. Good morning, Bob.
20: Well, good morning. It is a good morning. We got a little rain in the forecast. Is
18: yeah.
20: that right?
18: Yep. Should be raining by early this afternoon.
20: And followed up by sunshine. Just perfect. That's just perfect.
18: We're still growing stuff, I guess, at the end of September, right?
20: We are. This is rather remarkable. Now, of course, we're watching those evening temperatures and projections for frost, and everyone's a little different. We got microclimates everywhere. They're down near the lake. You probably don't have anything to worry about. But we've got listeners, of course, up in the Hibbing area where they've already had a frost. A lot of folks on the range have experienced that. And then we've got some low areas along the St. Louis County or the St. Louis River where they also experience some frost. But we're watching for that. And right now, plants are still growing. Dug a few potatoes last night, quite a few, a couple hundred pounds, actually. And,
18: wow.
20: You know, a lot of those potatoes were actually still growing, still developing, still green. And you know they got slowed down a little bit during that dry period, during the midpoint in the summer. But nonetheless, now if they're still green, leave them in the ground, let them grow, and pick up some of this moisture that we've got, and it's adding really some nice yields. So overall, I think the growing season's turned out to be better than what I thought it was going to be when we hit that 90-degree spell in mid-July. So all's good at this particular point, and that rain, of course, is still a blessing and needed. Yeah. Certainly, we wouldn't have the kind of agricultural production we have in the Midwest without some good rainfall. So this is a good forecast, Dave.
18: Where do you put your 100 pounds of potatoes, Bob, in sacks or what?
20: Well, we're going to, we got a big potato event. I'm donating all the potatoes to that. That's coming up this Thursday. So we're probably going to consume 100 pounds of those at that event.
18: All right.
20: So and we've got some nice, and the potato quality has actually been very, very fine this year, which surprised me because we were fighting potato bugs and other things as we went through the season. But the quality looks very good. Some of the potatoes are very nice. We'll tell at our event, we're going to tell a little story about the russets, the different types of potatoes, how to prepare them. We've got a great chef that's very interested and excited about the event. So it's going to be a lot of fun. We're going to talk, since I'm discussing that anyway at this point, we're going to give you a little season wrap. We're going to take a look at the actual weather statistics and how this has impacted both the insect populations as well as some of the disease pressure. We're going to be taking a little look at some of the organic controls or some of our beetles. We are seeing Japanese beetle as well as the Colorado potato beetle, which can be very, very challenging to control. And we're looking at some of the biologicals, some of the bacillus, and other compounds that we're going to be sharing with people, what our thoughts are on that. I might just say this, a lot of these beetles have the ability to adapt very readily. The genetics changes quite often. So for Colorado potato beetle, there was a time when you could just pull some of our pesticides off the shelf, over the counter, but they've resisted all of those. So we're looking for new materials, and if we can find organic materials that are available to the public easily, that's what we're after. But even with quote-unquote organics, some of these biological controls, you have to rotate. That's one thing we learned this season. Some of our more established biologicals were not particularly effective. They managed to develop a little bit of resistance there. So rotation, particularly with some of these more challenging insect pests, is should be a central part of your thought process there.
18: All right. You got any room left in that potato special you got coming up?
20: We do.
18: Okay.
20: And it will be, if people want to sign up, for sure. It's going to be a fun evening.
18: Mm-hmm.
20: We're going to start at 5. We're going to go to 8. We're at Salem Lutheran Church on Thursday night, October 1st. We're in the midst of a lot of prep right now. I've put together, with the help of many others, a nice resource book that's being published today, along with the 10 recipes that our specialty chef is preparing with the help of the St. Louis County Master Gardeners. So there are going to be 10 dishes for people to sample, as well as quite an educational discussion. And you won't even have to take a lot of notes because we've got most of this in this book that we're busily trying to publish and get ready.
18: Wow.
20: All of the participants will receive their copy of that that reference with all the recipes, many others, as well as content on the actual garden portion of the program. So it's gardening and food prep. You know, Dave, what we're trying to do, people are now, they've always been interested in gardening, but even more so, but with this real emphasis on whole foods, eating real food, less processed food, and all the implications that go along with that. We want to show people how to grow some of these crops that do so well in the Northland, and then many, many ways to prepare them so that instead of feeling you have to eat your vegetables, we want people to feel that they really want to eat their vegetables because it tastes so good. So I'm trying to do that combination, and we've got a great cooperative chef that shares this same vision. Matthew Francis is his name. He is a pro from Duluth, worked other places, culinary trained in culinary professional culinary schools,
1: and he wants to come back to Duluth, so we've got a good working relationship going there. So hopefully this will be the start of an effort just to improve the diets and as well as have some fun, but improve the diets of folks in the Northland, for sure.
18: Yeah, enjoy the program October 1st, and then next year you'll be able to grow a super abundant crop of potatoes.
1: We hope so, and then know how to prepare them and store them and other things. And that program does begin at 5, so you want to be there a little early to register. It's pay at the door, and we still can accommodate maybe another 10 people or 15. So come and join us. It should be another very, very fun event.
18: Just Google the St. Louis County Extension, right?
1: Yeah, just Google St. Louis County Extension and look for Farm and Garden and events and programs.
18: Okay.
1: And there it is. So all you need to do is just register to give us an idea of how many folks we got coming and the amount of food to prepare. And it's just going to be a sampler, but I guarantee you, the chef wanted 100 pounds of potatoes.
18: Wow.
1: So I had to go out the last night and dig up some fresh potatoes.
18: Very good. All right, Bob. We'll take a break and be right back. If you've got a question for Bob, you can either text it in, which we already have a couple of texts to get to. Anyway, or call and talk to Bob directly. That's 218-722-0839.
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18: And we are back with Bob Olin Show here on the 29th of September. Bob, we got a texted question in. Shall I leave my vegetables that do not mature this season in the raised bed or clear them out to prepare for next year?
1: Okay. I'm giving that a little bit of thought.
18: All right.
1: These are vegetables. I would be, frankly, I'd be cleaning that bed up,
18: okay,
1: and I would be composting everything.
18: I gotcha.
1: So there's a lot of, things that don't mature. Let's get them, if they stand alone like that and they're not in a compost system, that's not going to really hurt anything, but they don't compost real readily.
18: Gotcha.
1: So if you can get them out, get them in a compost pile. One of the limiting factors typically on a lot of this garden refuge is a source of nitrogen. So when we talk about composting, we've got to get the feedstock, which is going to be the what's left over in the garden. We want to build a nice arable pile, so if there's some stem tissue there that gives the pile a little bit of structure, I think that's important. This is the process I've gone to since I got tired of turning piles. If you don't have structure in the pile to get the air there, people turn it. But then with not any structure, the pile collapses, you force all the oxygen out, the process stops. So composting really needs water, it needs nitrogen, and it needs oxygen. So I build a structured pile with some fiber in there, maybe some wood chips. I always look for a nitrogen source, and that can be well-rotted manure if you want to stick strictly to organics. It can be blood meal and other things, or you can use just a little synthetic fertilizer, high in nitrogen, no herbicides, of course, but that will also supply the bacteria. And then the moisture should be coming down from the heavens this afternoon, but if you have a real dry pile, get the garden hose out there. So water from either natural rainfall, nitrogen, and then building a structured pile so that you get natural aeration, and we get up to that 50% oxygen composition that we need in the pile. All this does is creates an environment for the bacteria and the fungi, but principally bacteria. They do all the work. They break down all the carbon, and they leave you with compost, which is a beautiful product that has nutrients in it, and if you're using some of that nitrogen, you're not losing it. It gets right down in the bacteria, and it's in the composition of the compost. Once we've got it composted, then we got a product that we can reincorporate again into those raised beds, which is where we started with this question. Okay.
18: All right. Speaking of compost, I suppose we've got to turn them all the time. You don't want to have a big giant pile, right? Maybe two smaller ones.
1: This is my thing, and all I did a little research on this, which is surprising. And of course, you're going to get my opinion on it because this turning is a lot of extra work.
18: Right.
1: So I like, first off, I like a large pile just because it insulates it from the cold of winter. And if you have a pile that's at least 5 feet in height, so I collect all the leaves I can and build a nice big pile. I like to get it well-structured. I like to incorporate some of the late grass clippings. Anything that's green has nitrogen in it as well. And then that outer layer, that pile is going to insulate it from 20 below. I actually monitored all the temperatures, and we were able to maintain. Now, composting is going to run about 110, 120, 130 degrees Fahrenheit, and that's all heat that's generated by these bacteria as they're multiplying very readily and doing their job. They're breaking down the carbon, which is the energy source, and they're producing this nice, beautiful residual product called compost. But that whole process internally in a large pile will continue through the winter months. We were continuing getting warm temperatures when the ambient air temperature was 20 degrees below. So.
18: Wow.
1: I like large piles.
18: Sure.
1: There's no problem. Smaller pile, that cold penetration freezes the water, and then the process stops until it continues when things thaw in the spring. So don't get discouraged if you have a smaller pile. But my hope and concept was to build a structured pile so that the air will actually work its way in. When you turn a pile, and you may have to turn a larger pile once to incorporate what was on the outside, that's going to dry down, so the process stops on the outside. You may have to take that material and turn it once to the interior of the pile and make sure you've got those other components in place, the water as well as the nitrogen source. But I'm at the point now where I got enough things to do, like dig potatoes with this old worn-out back. I don't like the third compost pile, so I build them with structure, and there that seems to do real well. It takes about a year to get the process completed. So you've got one pile that's working. This fall we'll build a big pile, and last year's material is ready to go on the garden this fall or early next spring. So you do it that way. You think in terms of about a year to really complete the process. And actually, it's quite fun, and it isn't quite as labor-intensive as people would imagine.
18: Well, that worm, when it's 20 below, that worm in the middle of the pile, I bet there's a lot of critters that like to burrow on in there to stay warm over the winter.
1: Well, you know.

0: feel that they have a certain amount of expertise that way.
1: All righty. Bob will take another break. We'll be right back. More of the Bob Olin Show coming up. We do have another texted-in question, and there's plenty of room for more. 722-0839 is the number to call to talk directly to Bob or to text in your question.
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1: All right, next question up for Bob Olin, our master gardener. I have a griffin, I think that's how you say it, G-R-Y-P-H-O-N, that I inherited. It has many leggy stems I want to cut down. Can I start new plants by cutting off the stems and placing in water till it roots? There is new growth on these leggy stems. Also, what is the best way to winter this plant, which is very healthy, they say?
0: Yeah, I'd like to know if it's in a container right now. I think you definitely can take those cuttings. Not really an ideal time to do it. I'd rather see, if you're going to do it, I'd rather see both. I like a rooting media if you want to get those stems to root rather than just straight water. Some plants will remarkably do pretty well if you just dip them in water, but typically what happens is the roots form, they clump together, and we can get rot that occurs. So we avoid that again by using a rooting medium, and that can be vermiculite. It's horticultural grade vermiculite. Vermiculite can come in great big chunks, but we want it milled down. And maybe 52% vermiculite, 50% perlite, and then that's moistened, of course, so you got plenty of water. Then these roots, as they begin to develop, they don't have this tendency to rot out, and you can easily lift them up and reestablish them in an active growing media. So I think you'd definitely give it a try. I probably would be bringing that plant, finding a home for it, because I don't know how winter hardy they're going to be for it. But, okay.
1: Maybe bring them indoors.
0: Yeah, someplace indoors. If you want to try to keep it growing, a bright, sunny window if they got in a container, if that's easy enough to do for them.
1: I don't know what a griffin is. Is that like a flower or what?
0: Yeah, I've not grown them either, so I'm not exactly sure what they've got there. But nonetheless, we'll go from that. If we gave you a little more information, that would be helpful.
1: All right. Another question. I am cutting the size of my garden. When should I put grass seed down on the soil that won't be used for gardening anymore?
0: Oh, that's interesting. that's probably not a bad plan as you, the old expression, less is more. Sometimes if you do a little better job and management a little smaller area. If we're going to seed it, they got to move very quickly.
1: Okay.
0: We like to get seeding done by about September 15th, but we've had warm falls. I would do that pronto, like before this rain would be real nice. And let's get some good perennial common bluegrass. We want a good perennial crop in there. Again, if they got open garden area, we need seed soil contact. You can rake it in lightly. You want to make sure that seed bed does stay moist well through the fall here.

0: to establish, again, good perennial grasses takes 21 days of moisture. Don't be fooled by some of the ryegrass that jumps out. That's an annual. It's not going to make it through the winter. So go right now. You can sod any time up until freeze, but I would move very quickly on that. I'd still give it a shot because things have been warm. Problem is, if you go too late, these are very tender seedlings, and then they have a very difficult time getting through the winter. Anything that doesn't come through the winter on you, though, immediately get that grass seed on in the spring.
1: Okay.
0: You will have some more annual weed seed competition with that grass in the spring, so that's why you want to try to get it established yet this fall.
1: All right. Okay? But if you don't do it quickly, you can always wait until spring, I guess. That's the key there. All right. Bob, what else is shaking with you here this morning?
0: Well, we've got, you know, we are looking at frost. We get a lot of questions from people.
1: There is frost in the forecast, I noticed, towards the weekend, so something to keep in mind.
0: Toward the weekends, in some places I've noticed Thursday night, so we're watching that along with everything else we're doing on Thursday. So we've been hustling. You want to get, you know, all your squash and other crops. I wouldn't worry about potatoes in the ground right now at this point. As we get moved from frost to freeze, you've got to make sure you get those out and dug properly and in storage. So you want to watch that. Let's try to get through that first frost. I had the question on the Harrelson. It actually was a Harrelson apple. I want to know when to pick them, Dave. So have yours sweetened up yet?
1: Mine are not ready to pick by any means, and which is kind of too bad because it's going to be getting colder soon, and they're not really all that big either this year. So,
0: oh, yeah, maybe they did.
1: I have a lot, but not very big.
0: Yeah, it could be that that's often the case where you've got heavy fruit load and they have to divide up the sugars in the water, and so the fruit size is a little bit reduced. And it also delays the ripening a little bit there.
1: Right.
0: You want to, you know, it's interesting because these late maturing apples, and Harrelson isn't the only one. I've got Harrelson as well as one variety University of Minnesota introduction called Frostbite, which is very appropriate, very late apple. And people ask, do those freezing or frost improve the sugar content? That's not really what's going on here. The sugar content always comes from the leaves on the tree. So what you want to do, as long as you got leaves on there, leave that fruit on there. They'll take a frost. Now, remember, the nice thing about an apple is they're higher in elevation, so you might have frost right at ground level, but they're probably not being subjected to frost up a little higher like that. But the whole idea is we just want to leave them on as long as we can. We're talking, again, about some of these very late maturing, very firm apples like Harrelson. I mentioned Frostbite. There are several of these that make great processing apples.
1: Right.
0: Make great pies because they're nice and firm, make great applesauce, but they're very late to sugar up. So as long as the leaves are green, they're producing sugar, and I would leave them on there. But when we go from frost, when we start getting some of those 25-degree forecasts, they will freeze, of course, so you want to get them off as well at that point.
1: Yeah, thankfully we don't have any freezes in the forecast yet. I noticed the lowest ever on this date was 25. That happened in 1984. So it can get cold this time of year, but it doesn't happen too often.
0: No, and actually we're beyond the average frost date in Greater Duluth at the airport. We typically will get it away from the lake about the 21st, right around there. And we managed to slip away beyond that, and then typically right along the lake, it's about October 2nd, which would be Friday, and it doesn't look like we're going to get it there either. So this is a pattern we've seen over the last several years. Very nice, warmer falls, and the leaf color is spectacular right now. I mean, I think we're right at the prime, and those colors really jump out on kind of a foggy day like this, or kind of a heavy overcast day. It seems like the colors, the contrasts are spectacular. So summer and fall goes by very fast on us up here in the Great Northland.
1: Yeah, I had a tree that the city planted in my front yard. I'm not sure what kind it is. I suppose I should have looked, but it went from totally green to totally brown, and now they're gone.
0: Oh man!
1: So,
0: no color.
1: It was
0: no color
1: whatsoever. Just from green to brown to fall.
0: That's a shame because the sugar maples, I would hope they got some of them in the boulevards because they
1: are. It's certainly not a maple. I'm not sure what it actually is, but it went quick. There wasn't a whole lot of leaves to begin with, but they all went in a hurry. All right, we'll take another break, Bob. We got to talk Farmer's Market coming up next after a break here at KDAL. We're at 9:40.
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1: All right, Bob, the Farmer's Market, I assume, open again tomorrow and on Saturday. It should be a whole lot of stuff there to choose from.
0: Yeah, that's true. We still got, tomatoes, summer crops, and, of course, we've got some wonderful winter and fall crops. Certainly the potatoes, we talked about those. They're spectacular. Very, very nice. Lots of different varieties out there, lots of different growers. So squash are coming in real nicely, everything from delicata to really ripened nice butternuts this year. Ooh. We've got some of our favorite cabochas, which you don't get in the grocery store, they both the green and the orange cabochas. The curries are coming in for nice color. So, yeah, we get there's a lot of good crop, good pepper here, and that's one thing. I'm in the break here. I just got an email from one of our speakers, and he's featuring some of the crops that did very well. It was an interesting pepper year. We're going to talk a little bit about how some of these crops set up their fruit and why one year may be better than another. But peppers certainly did very, very well. A lot of them ripened in that heat, so we got a lot of nice color there coming. And those will still be available for folks. And, again, lots of really nice vine-ripened tomatoes for processing, as well as a good BLT. So one of my favorites, we got to just take advantage of this fresh product. And, of course, the Duluth Farmers Market, 14th Avenue East and 3rd Street, tomorrow afternoon amidst everything else. We got a market flipping in there, so that's 2 to 5.
1: Yeah.
0: And then on Saturday, of course, from 8 to noon, and we do have the promotion. We are really serious about better health for people, and that starts with a good diet and less processed food. And so we're starting to encourage young people by providing $4 worth of tokens. They can only spend those on produce. So just bring in your infant, infant through 18, and the mom can help shop with the young people. And that's been extremely, extremely well patronized and a fun activity for both the growers as well as for the young people that are doing the early shopping on good quality food.
1: So be sure and bring the kids, that's for sure. That's
0: bring great. The kids. It's a lot of fun. Yeah, we're just, we've stayed to the high road. We've had a number of products people want to vend there, and we're sticking just to good, wholesome food locally produced. That's what the Duluth Farmers Market's always been.
1: Yeah.
0: Not a lot of crafting going on, just a lot of produce that's being produced. So it's a fun time of year. And, it's the one market where you actually get to talk to the person that grew it. So get to talk to the farmer at the Duluth Farmers Market, 14th Avenue East and 3rd, 2 to 5 on Wednesdays, and, of course, 8 till noon on Saturday.
1: Halloween only about a month away. Pumpkins, are they coming along pretty good?
0: Yeah, lots of great pumpkins, too.
1: Right.
0: I actually very surprised. We got so hot and dry in the middle of the summer, but remarkably. Some varieties did a little better where they had a little moisture, did a little better than others, but we got some real good size and a lot of unique varieties there, and the colors are so dramatic and the beautiful stems, so they're quite a bit different than some of the product that's shipped in from farther south on the street corners and so forth. The local product certainly is of higher quality, and we did get some nice results this year, which was a very pleasant surprise under the dry conditions that we did have. So things are good there. Lots of pumpkins for folks as well.
1: Not a question, but text it in. Good tip for the listeners. Buy a tomato from Bob. Excellent BLT.
0: We do. Thank you, whoever said that.
1: Yeah, that's great.
0: We do kind of pride ourselves in some really juicy, great tomatoes. It's one of my endeavors to bring stuff that's really good and juicy, that's for sure.
1: All right, we'll take another break, Bob. More of the Bob Olin Show coming up. Again, we still have time for some questions if you want to text in the question or call and talk directly to Bob. 722-0839. That's 218-722-0839.
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1: All right, final portion of the Bob Olin Show here on KDAL. Bob, you got the big potato deal coming up on Thursday night, and I know I come from potato country in the middle of Wisconsin. In fact, the Antigo area has the official state soil in Antigo.
0: Is that right?
1: It's called Antigo Silt Loam, named the official state soil of Wisconsin by the legislature back in 1983. I'm not sure why it's so special, but there you go.
0: Oh, that's fine. And you know my experience. I did do some coursework down at the University of Wisconsin in Madison. Ah. They've had a very extensive potato breeding program for quite a while. Mm. It's a major crop for Wisconsin. I think it's because of that light Antigo loam that you have down there. Yeah. Had some interesting experiences finding some of the major seed potato producers, which is what I was after, certainly. So I had a little nice trip down to Antigo and met some really great and involved potato producers. So it's
1: looking into the designation again, the person responsible for the process, Dr. Francis D. Hole, H-O-L-E. He is a soil science professor at the University of Wisconsin in Madison, lobbied heavily for a state soil, even made a state soil seal, and wrote a song about the Antigo silt loam. Antigo named for the nearby city of Antigo, obviously, in Langley County, first mapped in 1947. So there you go.
0: I will share this because it was funny. I drove down there with a truck, of course, because I'm buying a considerable amount of potato seed stock, and I could not find my supplier. My GPS sent me to some poor residence that says I get all these people that are coming here looking for potatoes,
1: oh,
0: and it's just a residential home. So I couldn't reach these folks on the phone, and what had happened, I had to go into town because nobody knew who they were. Such large producers, they were a huge producer.
1: Yeah.
0: And yet they did ship most of their seed stock out to other parts of the country, so not a lot went locally. And I finally did manage to locate them. I went to a parts dealer. I went to the John Deere dealer because I know people that are producing at that level buying parts.
1: Right.
0: So they directed me. I got there, and there wasn't a soul around because there was weather coming in, and it was the spring of the year. They were all out in the field planting.
1: Goodness.
0: Everyone, I think they got the secretary and everybody out there working like crazy.
1: Wow.
0: So it was an interesting experience, but I finally did find my shipment of potatoes. But so Antigo, I'm familiar with that fine little town that you came from, Dave, and familiar a little bit with the with the Wisconsin breeding program.
1: Our family, by the way, would get about 50 pounds of potatoes, a big sack, right around this time of the year. And I guess the deal was try to finish that entire 50 pounds before it went bad in the spring. So we'd take the bag down the basement and just keep pulling out until they were gone.
0: Yeah, you know, they've been a staple. They're a great food source. It is the number one horticultural crop.
1: Wow.
0: Potatoes are. But that is mainly because of the fries and the chips. That's what gives it the volume. But we're going to talk a little bit about the Idaho russet potato. Mm-hmm. That's got an interesting, very interesting Minnesota connection with those big russets. It was actually the russeted skin on the potato, which is like a coarse fabric. If people are familiar with burlap, that's where this russeting process came from. That was a mutation that was found in Minnesota. It was crossed with the Russian Luther Burbank. Mm. He was out in Massachusetts. So actually, this russeted potato really has a Minnesota connection there, which I found out because I was asked that question about it. And then they went to Idaho, and Idaho had the soils, and so they can produce these great big tubers, and we can produce some nice ones here as well. But that came up with the Idaho russet potato. And, of course, that led to flash freezing for the McDonald's French fries. J.R. Simplot made his fortune doing that, and then he took the money and he rolled it over into a little company called Micron Tech, still out of Boise, the last DRAM manufacturer in the United States. So there's an incredible history behind that russet potato and where that took us. But we can grow some great russets, and we'll show people a difference on Thursday night a little bit as well. Very dry potato, great baker, great for chips and other things. But
1: I'm sure you'll have some more healthy recipes than the chip, I guess. There's other ways to cook potatoes that are a lot better for you.
0: They get kind of a bad rap with carbohydrates there, but very nutritious as well, even have a little protein in them. So potatoes have been a staple for in the Northern Hemisphere for a long while for a lot of people, for sure.
1: All right, we're going to take a quick call here. Good morning. Hi, who's this?
12: Hi, this is Ray.
1: Go ahead, Ray.
12: What do you do if you discover you forgot to plant your dahlia bulbs and they're sprouting?
1: Oops.
0: Oh, and they're sprouting already.
1: In the bag, I suppose.
12: Yeah.
1: Oh, boy.
0: Yeah, there is a good question. We'd really like them in and planted. I might just pot them up and let them go and see what you can get out of them. I hope you don't have a lot of value there. At this point?
12: No, not really.
1: Okay,
0: then we don't need to worry too much about it. Let's pot them up and see what you get out as a result of that, okay?
12: Thank you so much.
1: Yeah, thanks for the call.
0: Green sprouts down in the soil and so forth could be challenging for you.
1: I never thought of that, but I suppose if they start sprouting before they get planted, that's kind of sad.
0: That's a problem a little bit. And again, once again, people that are planting either garlic or spring flowering bulb, we want to hold off for this very reason. We don't want them to start too early. We're looking at October 15th. That's a big date for a lot of us who like to grow garlic. So get that soil prepped, get your seed sources lined up, but don't put anything in the ground until October 15th or a little bit later.
1: Maybe keep them in the fridge before you plant them?
0: Oh, we just keep them dry. You want to dry down garlic as well as your other bulbs.
1: All
0: if
1: right.
0: you're growing your own, that comes out about August 15th, and we hang them up, we dry them, let them dry down, and then we plant those cloves from the bulbs after October 15th. I'd like to get them in between October 15th and sooner the better in that week if you can.
1: Mm-hmm.
0: We want to get them in the ground, and we want to get them started. We don't want that green sprout to emerge, however. So wait just a little bit for that in your tulips and your crocus and daffodils and so forth. We wait until just about mid-October to get some of those things planted.
1: Don't wait too long so you can, you know, get into the soil, I suppose, before it freezes.
0: Yeah, you know, people will get that question, too. I didn't get it in. Can I wait till next spring? There, we don't want to wait till next spring. As long as you get spade in the ground, and I've planted later when my schedule doesn't permit, and you pay a little bit of a penalty by waiting in terms of the size of, in the case of garlic, the size of your bulbs. You're going to pay a little bit of a penalty, and you can plant those in the spring, too, and then you do pay a bigger penalty. So we really want to get them started about October 15th or so, and that's one of the keys to growing a little bit better in garlic, which has got a lot of interest. The reason so many people like garlic, it's one of the completely deer-proof veggies out there.
1: Really?
0: In this case, it's an herb, I guess, but they just don't want anything to do with garlic. that and vampires, I guess.
1: I guess, yeah. Good deal. All right, we got a big potato deal coming up on Thursday. Give us the particulars again, and you still have a few openings, and you'll want to Google St. Louis County Extension and get your reservation in.
0: Yeah, you want to just Google St. Louis County Extension Home and Garden events coming up. You can kind of follow that and just register. So we don't want a huge surprise in numbers because we'll have 10 dishes prepared that people can sample. We're just going to have a fun with the evening. And our chef, incidentally, I'll mention, he's going to be on WDIO at 4:30, if you want, Channel 10 in the Duluth area.
1: Mm-hmm.
0: And you can get a little idea of some of what he's going to do for us. And it's going to be just a lot of fun on Thursday, that's for sure. And there's going to be a lot of educational content as well.
1: And the time and place again, Bob.
0: Yeah, Salem Lutheran Church, which is right on where Piedmont goes to Hermantown Road, just right on the edge of Duluth there. It's in Hermantown.
1: Mm-hmm.
0: We're going to begin the program at 5, so you want to be there to register certainly about 4:15, something like that. And we're going to get you out by 8, so you'll still have a little bit of drive time before it gets too dark. And it's going to be a very, very fun evening. I've got the help from a lot of the St. Louis County Master Gardeners. Our chef, Troy Salzer, is going to be preparing materials there. I'll have a little bit to say about production. We're going to show you a little bit of some of the varieties that perform well in this year as well. So it's going to be a fun thing for gardeners as well as people that just like to eat potatoes. Okay?
1: I used to eat them raw, actually. I don't know if that's still a thing to do or not, but I used to slice them up and put a little salt on them, and away you go.
0: Interesting. Yeah,
1: I'm not sure if that's good for you or not, but
0: I would prefer an apple over a raw potato.
1: I suppose so. All right, Bob. Hey, we'll wrap things up today, but you'll be back again next Tuesday for another Bob Olin Show here on KDAL.
0: You bet. Thank you, Dave. Thanks to all our listeners. We have a good time out there for sure.
1: You betcha.
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1: Forecast for the rest of the day. We got rain in the forecast along with cloudy skies. Showers will develop early this afternoon. Highs in the low 60s with southerly winds gusting to 25 miles an hour. Pretty good chance for that rain, 90%. Chance of showers yet this evening, then patchy fog overnight. Tomorrow maybe some fog in the morning, but turning mostly sunny. Going to be a nice day tomorrow with mid-70s for a high. Cooler temperatures the rest of the week into the low 60s for a high Thursday. Looks like 60s on Friday and maybe 50s to start out the weekend. 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
2: NBC News Radio, I'm Michael Kastner. Former special counsel Jack Smith is appearing before the Senate Judiciary Committee this morning. Republicans have long maintained Smith used possibly illegal tactics while investigating President Trump's alleged efforts to challenge the results of the 2020 election. In his opening statement, Smith said the charges against President Trump were the result of the evidence. President Trump is holding an AI summit today. Monica Alba with more.
3: President Trump set to host a group of tech titans at the White House to discuss the future of artificial intelligence on the heels of a major move by OpenAI stopping the release of its new model over security concerns. The head of safety systems at the company saying the new model, quote, didn't quite meet the bar in terms of staying within scope and authorization.
2: The summit comes as concerns grow over AI's potential threat to humanity. Trump and House Speaker Mike Johnson will host Meta's Mark Zuckerberg and the heads of Anthropic, OpenAI, NVIDIA, and others. Johnson says the meeting is an effort to strike a balance between innovation and oversight. An AI-powered government website will be unveiled by President Trump today. America.gov aims to make it easier for U.S. citizens to access federal services. This as Trump leans further into the global AI race, pushing to rebrand it as, in his words, super intelligence. A hearing is happening right now to determine what will happen next in Lindsay Clancy's triple murder case. Her first trial ended earlier this month with jurors deadlocked over her insanity defense.
4: So I ask the court to hearken back to the evidence that was presented and ask yourself, where's the evidence that she did this?
2: Her lawyers want the charges dismissed, arguing another trial would violate her double jeopardy rights. Michael Kastner, NBC News Radio.
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2: Walmart says it will not use artificial intelligence or customers' personal information to set individual prices. More from Tammy Trujillo.
9: CEO John Furner says the company will price the product, not the person, including when shoppers use its AI assistant Sparky. Walmart also says its employees will continue overseeing pricing and that it will not use dynamic pricing based on individual customers. Meanwhile, Walmart is rolling out digital price tags nationwide, replacing traditional paper labels. The company says the new technology will let stores update prices in minutes and help employees locate products that need restocking. I'm Tammy Trujillo.
2: MLB postseason action is here. The Brewers finish the regular season as best team in baseball and have a bye to the division series alongside the Dodgers in the National League. October could be a three-paycheck month for those who get paid every other Friday. More from Monica Nelson.
10: If you get paid this Friday, October 2nd, you'll have three paydays next month. Financial experts say you should treat the additional paycheck as a normal paycheck. If your budget is balanced for the month, they recommend putting any additional funds toward paying down a debt, setting it aside for another month, or putting it in your savings. And because January 1st falls on a Friday, 2027 will see 5 months with five Fridays. That means if you don't have a three paycheck month this October, 2026, you'll have 3 months with an extra paycheck in January, July, and December. I'm Monica Nelson.
2: New York City Mayor Zoran Mamdani says he was among those laughing as Saturday Night Live parodied his recent meeting with President Trump. The sketch showed Trump happy to spend time with Mamdani and asking a question many have been asking about their dynamic.
11: For some reason that no one can figure out, I really, really like you.
2: Asked about the sketch Monday, Mom Donnie called it surreal. Michael Kastner, NBC News Radio.
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17: 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Want to get out there that we've been talking a lot about our relationship with Canada, right? Is it as bad as what the President of the United States is claiming it to be? Are they our enemy? Are they a bad, bad, bad country? Let's begin with the very premise that the White House has. Take a listen to this.
18: On Canadian trade tomorrow, you're going to have a ban of certain items Canada into the United States. Can you still have a trade deal or an agreement with Canada, or could more items be added to that list?
19: Well, they want to have a deal with us. They call us all the time. The problem is that they've treated the United States very unfairly. They have been one of the worst countries in the entire world. You know, we get along with China, we get along with the people, and we make good deals, but Canada's been really very difficult to deal with, actually. They've charged our farmers 400% tariffs and more. And they take advantage of us. They feel entitled. And, you know, they get 95% of the business they do with the United States. With us, it's a tiny fraction of that number. It's not a big number at all. And yet, you know, we give them military, we give them icebreakers, they want icebreakers. We work with them, we buy icebreakers. We have 11 of them right now under construction. They want to know if they can use our icebreakers, so many things. And they feel entitled, and, you know, they're not a state. There's nothing they have that we need. We have more energy than they have. We have all the lumber you could possibly use. We have everything we have we don't need. And they have to treat our country with respect.
18: So
19: they've been very, very bad to our farmers in particular.
17: You know what? That's a lie. And we're going to make the argument that it's about icebreakers. I mean, really? That's what this is about? It's the price of icebreakers? First off, the people that make money on icebreakers are the people that make the icebreakers, right? I mean, the president looks at all of these things as though, hey, how can we make money on that? What portion of the icebreakers can we own as the people of the United States of America? Well, here's the truth. That's called socialism. That's what that's called. That's called socialism. Now, as far as Canada goes, no matter where you're listening to us here on the News and Views Radio Network, which we do have a family of radio stations that border Canada, right? We have Williston, one of the greatest radio stations you can possibly have. We have Langdon, same thing. We have Duluth. We have Hibbing. you know, why in the world on that northern tier would we avoid a conversation here on the News and Views Radio Network in regards to whether or not we do business with Canada? They are a major trading partner for us. They are. And they're good. Good people. They have been our allies. They are in NATO. And you know what? When we went to war in Iraq, who was one of the first countries to say, saddle up, here we go. We got the back. We are going to stand right along with our ally, the United States of America. It was Canada. It was Canada. Instead, what do? Over the last week, we roll out the red carpet for a communist country that, if you're an egg producer, it wasn't a big wet kiss. It wasn't. You didn't see the price of soybeans yesterday explode. You didn't hear about, hey, we're going to buy a lot of them. Don't forget about basis, ladies and gentlemen. Let's use the number 12 here as an example when it comes to soybeans. Now, for some of you living in the industrial area or the oil range or where soybeans aren't a huge part of your economy, basis is what it costs us in areas that are tough to move that product, whether it be to the West Coast, whether it be south down the Mississippi. But because we live where we live, they take and deduct a huge price off of a bushel of soybeans. So here we sit. And yes, the market goes up. Yes, the market goes down. But I will guarantee you this, we had an opportunity for it to go up and go up big time. I don't get it. Here's another example of we roll things out for China, President Xi, and what do? When it comes to Canada? We pick a fight with Canada again. Let me do it this way. You guys are actually quite good at this. We've got a text club here, our Adventure RV text club, 35270. That's 35270. If you text into that, you're going to hopefully send me products that you have bought that you utilize from Canada. Or you can text me with products that you know people in your life have utilized, have put to work from Canada. I'd like to know that. We've got a housing crisis in the United States of America. The cost of housing has gone up, and it's gone up drastically. And all of a sudden, the only timber we need, the only lumber we need is the lumber from here? Gee, do you think that is going to help? And don't forget this. There are a lot of Americans that call both countries home. There are. And I want to remind people. I want to remind people that American citizens who live outside the country, they have the right to vote in U.S. federal elections. You can register to vote and request an absentee ballot. Now, you can sit there and say, Joel, you just promoted somebody not living in the United States of America voting. I promoted a United States citizen voting. That's what I promoted. And I could make an argument that somebody for a short period of time living in Canada, that they might, as an example, understand this war we're at with Canada over trade. I don't get it. I'll never get it. Why we pick a fight with them? Why we sit there and say, all right, well, you know what, Canada, they're going to be our 51st state. I mean, how insulting. How incredibly insulting. For our Canadian listeners in this family of radio stations, no, we don't all believe that. No, we don't. For our farmers, our ranchers who utilize those products from Canada, know that we don't all believe that. For those of us that buy pickups and utilize a lot of the components that are made in Canada, we don't believe that. We consider you friends, we consider you allies, we consider you people that we want to live with and around. There, that's my take on it. Let's get to Paul. Paul, you're on News and Views. Go ahead.
15: You left out that Canadians served in the Korean War. They also served in the Gulf War. And then I have to remind people that Trump got his draft deferments during the Vietnam War from a doctor who rented his office space from Trump's father. I mean, Trump has come, there's no, I mean, I can't believe how many people voted for him. That's all I really have to say. Thanks.
17: Thanks, Paul. You know, let's take a quick break here, and we'll get back. If you individuals, and I'd be very curious about this, if you know of products that we buy from Canada that involve our economy, send them to me. Send them to me at 35270 in our text club. But first, we head to the Weather Cave, and we find Too Tall Tom Szymanski.
20: Good morning. Mild start to the day with a lot of 50s and 60s to start off with, and the far northwest portions of North Dakota in the 40s. But most of us above average for this time of the year. The radar has been showing areas of rainfall trending from west to east, and it'll focus mainly on the Minnesota side as time moves forward and ending later on in the day or early evening across far eastern and northeastern Minnesota. After that, high pressure takes over. Tomorrow, for many of us, should be the best day of the week, and then trending cooler toward the end of the week, with our next chance for rain showers moving in some areas for Friday and also into Saturday. For northern and eastern Minnesota, areas of showers today, temperatures peaking from 60 to 65, so not much warmer than it is now. Lows tonight, 53 to 57, with showers ending, patchy fog developing, whatever fog forms will lift tomorrow morning, leading to partly to mostly sunny conditions, 72 to 77. In the eastern Dakotas and western Minnesota, 67 to 76, with rain showers ending from west to east as the day wears on, especially ending sooner on the Dakota side, ending later on the Minnesota side, 47 to 55. Tonight might be some patches of fog here and there, otherwise clear to partly cloudy. 72 to 78, plenty of sunshine for tomorrow. Western and central Dakotas, the fog will continue to lift out, partly to mostly sunny. 70 to 78, 47 to 53 tonight, clear to partly cloudy. And tomorrow, 67 to 75, plenty of sunshine. And then, as I mentioned, trending a little bit cooler the rest of the week. Tomstown, Red Lake Falls, Minnesota, predicted high 68. I'm meteorologist Tom Szymanski from the News and Views Regional Weather Cave.
17: Thank you, Tom. The cruiser is sponsored by the North Dakota Farmers Union, the North Dakota Association of Rural Electric Cooperatives, Nielsen, Brand Law, Pfeiffer's Auction Realty and Land Management, and Broadband Association of North Dakota. To the ranch we go, to Sarah Heinrich, our farm and ranch director. Sarah, I've been telling people at some point the crop's got to come off. And you know what? Those drying hours and that sun, it's not going to get everything dry. In other words, Sarah, there's going to be some mud on the roads.
21: Yeah, there's going to definitely be some mud on the road, especially when we talk about the rain that we had. I mean, when we're talking about our viewing area and our audience, I mean, we had 3 inches of rain or whatnot in Crookston, and then we were setting rainfall records in Dickinson, North Dakota. I mean, you want to talk about one huge area and wide swath. It's not just a couple producers or an area got hit with moisture. This was a pretty widespread event and is going to put harvest on hold for a while.
17: You bet. What's going on in the markets?
21: Well, soybeans are back into the green after some large losses. We're currently seeing November soybeans up 7.5 at $12.95. January's at $13.11, up 8 pennies. December corn down 2.75 at $5.20. March at $5.34, down 2.25. December Minneapolis spring wheat falls a nickel at $6.97. March at $6.19, 4 pennies lower. October feeder cattle up $2.30 at $3.34.20. October live cattle up $1.50 at $2.19.03. October lean hogs are 65 cents higher at $78.90. 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
17: 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Another one, the tensile strength of U.S. lumber isn't high enough to meet building codes in the hurricane areas. Because Canadian lumber grows slower, that strength is higher. Another one, I noticed yesterday that many of my VA-supplied medications read made in Canada, a product of Canada. Another one, we purchased a 120 boom for a John Deere sprayer from a Canadian company. Works great and was a quality product. I have farmer friends in Canada and tell them that I'm sorry for what is going on with our relationships. And that comes from a listener that I know pretty well. Another one, and believe me, his politics are different than mine. Says, Joel, my pickup has Canada stickers on some of parts on it. My pole barn has some timbers that have maple leaf brands on them. Another one, wood and sheetrock. Another one, mail order medications from Canada will no longer be allowed into the U.S. after October 22nd. Another one, versatile tractors made in Winnipeg since the early 1960s. Another one, farm equipment, Joel. Another one, Joel, ask the water treatment plant in our country how much treatment products come out of Canada, plus tons of fertilizer, lumber. By the way, that canola plant in Halleck is owned by a huge Canadian canola plant. Lumber, potash, another one, potash vacation. You know, the vacation thing doesn't get mentioned enough. You know, where I go for just a couple weeks in the winter, down to my cousin's place, the one thing that's absolutely clear is the fact that there's a big presence from Canadians. It was less last year, and it's going to be less this year. They don't want to come. They don't feel welcome to come. And that's a major issue when it comes to vacations, when it comes to traveling. Joel, potash, another one. The U.S. spends approximately 900 barrels a year on defense, and Canada, a 900 billion, I'm sorry, I was thinking oil. And Canada spends approximately 55 billion on defense, 20 times more. Talk about the difference and state the facts for once. That comes from a text messenger that always wants to buy me a Christmas gift. Wait, no. Another one, maple syrup. bagged milk, juju beans, another one, fertilizer, potash, far majority comes from Canada. We need it. Another one, I love Canadian bacon. And another one, has everyone forgotten that Canada helped us as well on 9/11? So there, you know, I asked you, oh man, if I go up the scroll here, Macintosh, Toffee, somebody said hockey players, the small greens used to make Cheerios predominantly come from Canada. 60% of our imported oil. Joel, please read this on air. The best way for us to stop the madness of the current administration and to prevent the rise of far-left Democratic Socialists is for moderate Republicans and independents to join Democrats in voting for moderate Democrat candidates in the upcoming election. I don't know how I argue with that. Joel, it's ridiculous what Trump is doing regarding Canada. We are more alike than different. You know, there is a ton of it here. There's one that I want to mention. Whiskey. Just old-fashioned whiskey. And speaking as somebody who likes a certain brand of Canadian whiskey, whiskey. Well, I never been to hell.
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0: Long maintained Smith used possibly illegal tactics while investigating President Trump's alleged efforts to challenge the results of the 2020 election. In his opening statement, Smith said the charges against President Trump were the result of the evidence. An AI-powered government website will be unveiled by the president today. America.gov aims to make it easier for U.S. citizens to access federal services. And Tennessee is set to execute a woman for the first time in over two centuries. This after Governor Bill Lee denied clemency for Krista Pike. Michael Kastner, NBC News Radio.
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7: Rain showers during the morning hours will continue to move west to east throughout the day, and it'll lead to just overcast conditions by later tonight. Highs today will generally be into the low to mid 60s, although there could be a couple warmer conditions as you get out towards Wisconsin. Tomorrow we will see drier air moving back in, but it will be warm across the region with high temperatures into the low to mid 70s. With Northern News Now, I'm meteorologist Brennan Pham for 610 and FM 103.9 KDAL.
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I want to lay out a scenario for you folks and then get your take on it as well. And by the way, I want to clear up the what do we get from Canada issue. This individual writes, this is a fight we didn't need. This Republican cannot wait for Trump to be out of office. I'm hearing that more and more. I think that the armor is kinked. I think that the common sense is starting to kick in. I think that it's all come down to the economy, the whole convicted of, you know, rape in civil court, the whole, you know, self-worth, the whole I can make billions while in office. All of those things are going to be things that are going to be remembered by historians. You know, the forgiveness of individuals that took part in an insurrection and tried to overthrow our government. All of those things are just going to be in a whole line that kids are going to be taught 20 years from now. I get that. I understand it. But today, what's really turned people's opinion

0: around has been their pocketbook. It has. It's been their pocketbook, and it's been how it's affecting their lives personally. And it's starting to catch up. Now, I want to draw a picture for you. Let's say that you are, let's use a farmer, for example. Let's use a farmer. I know I've been focusing on how we can and should and support farmers a lot today. I don't apologize for that. Farmers are my friends. They're my neighbors. They were wearing tuxedos in my wedding. You know, these are people that are awful important to me. And also, I should add this, from an economic standpoint, I make money because of farmers too. You know, if farmers do well, I do well. It's that plain, that simple. Now, let me draw this image. You're a small farmer and you have three employees, right? Most farms have employees now. And you need that to get by. One is 50 years old, you know, he retired from farming, probably couldn't make it on his own. You know, you're doing a little sharecropping kind of a thing. I'll rent my land, I'll come to work for you. The other one's, you know, just fresh out of the State College of Science, where he got a great education, knows how to weld, knows how to fix diesel, that kind of a guy. But he wants to farm. You know, he doesn't want to work in you know, the shop in town. He wants to farm, and he wants to get a basis for farming. Another one is an individual that works with that farm because they're running, let's choose 50 heads. So they don't have a lot of bred heifers on that farm, but they have some. So these workers work for, technically, that farmer. What's happening when it comes to the Affordable Care Act is crippling a farmer like that because he can't hang on to them. He can't because labor's short. You know, labor's short. There are individuals that are able to afford big plans because they have a lot of employees. You can go build bobcats, for example. And a lot of people stay with and remain with Bobcat because of their health care policy. Now, in the farm I just described to you, they were getting by when it comes to health care being a concern of a benefit that they were offering their employees because of the Affordable Care Act. Now, the coverage might not have been as strong as what some other coverages have been, but it was health insurance. It was the kind of health insurance that wasn't going to drive that farm worker, that laborer, broke. There might have been a deductible. Maybe that deductible was a little bit higher, but the premium was paid for by the farmer that had employed him. And you know what happened with the big, beautiful billionaire bill? You know what happened with that? It all got cut out. It was all the Affordable Care Act. There's 760,000 people. Enrollees that are getting cut out, all under fraud claims, all under that. Now, this was something that the Trump administration couldn't end. They hated it. They hated it because it was called Obamacare. It was a huge success. It was. Is it perfect? No. But it worked. It worked, and it did deal with health insurance costs. Now, do we still have rising and higher health insurance costs? Always well. Always well. But what percentage today than before? What's the number of individuals that aren't insured today versus before? What about that farmer that I just described? What's his number of employees today versus what they were before? And if this is such a great deal, if gutting the Affordable Care Act and gutting these policies is such a great deal, one that America needed, why would you pass it a couple of years ago and then make it effective right after the election? Do I need to repeat that? Why would you have passed it in the big, beautiful billionaire bill if, in fact, it was something the country desperately needed and you had to do? Why wouldn't you make it effective and have it be effective right then? Instead, they put it off until after the election. So that farm that I'm talking about is really going to take a hit right after the election. And that was done by the Republicans in Congress. It was done by this president that pushed for it. It was done by his big initiative. It was done by the big, beautiful billionaire bill. So what about that farmer? What about him? I'm not saying that that employee won't have health care or can't find health care with the talent that they have. What I'm saying is he won't be able to find it on that farm, because that farm, at a time when prices aren't that great, at a time when equipment costs are going up, at a time when many of the people that you would be selling to and buying from live to the north of us, and we've picked a fight with them, many of those farmers are going to be in a position and already are looking to how to fix that position, where their costs per month are going up, and they're going up drastically. What about that farmer? I mean, what about that farmer? What about that individual? Now, pick a small company. I don't care. You know, pick a company on Main Street that needs a couple of employees, that the owner of that Main Street business, in order to provide the service that they can to the customers that want them to, they need employees. They do. And what's happening? What's happening to those individuals? I don't know. I think that they're in trouble. I think they are. I just personally believe that what we're really talking about is something that they know it's going to hurt people. It's going to hurt people. And because it's going to hurt people, and because of their self-motivation behind it, they put it off until after the election. Will that work? I mean, will that work? I don't think it will. I heard yesterday that the president said that you are much better off financially than what you were before he became president this last time. Is that true? I want to know, is that true? You know, the whole, your retirement. Number one, I know who's making money in the market. I know who's making money in the market. It's him. And people like him. And when I say like him, I mean people with that type of life and that type of lifestyle. And so what about you? What about your checkbook? What about where America is today? What about the affordability of a house? When it comes to a 30-year-old wanting to begin their life in a house. Heck, 30-year-old, I should make the argument 25. But what about the sheer cost of groceries? I mean, obviously we don't need to mention gas, diesel. But here's the other part. You can sit there and say that this whole thing is completely because of the war in Iran that he chose. And certainly that had the biggest factor in it. But it was happening before that. It was happening before that. We are sitting there in a fight with other countries who normally we would be selling soybeans to. We were sitting there in a fight with our neighbors to the north and to the south when we didn't need to be in that fight. I don't get it. So my question of you is, where are you at financially now versus before? Are you in a better place? And if you are, if you want to text that in, explain to me what you do. You don't have to put your name down. I don't want to know your name. You can do that anonymously. But I want to know if you're doing better. And if you're doing worse, I want to know as well. Just give me a line. Why aren't you doing as well? We got time yet today. Our text club is 35270. I want to let you know. And for those of you that are just new on our team, the Cruiser is, it's a motorhome. And I drive all over the country with it, and I do radio shows with it. And it's a way of making sure that we get out there, and you know we're out there. And I want to thank the sponsors of that. It's the North Dakota Farmers Union, the North Dakota Association of Rural Electric Cooperatives. It's Nielsen Brand Law, Pfeiffer's Auction Realty and Land Management, and Broadband Association of North Dakota. Let's go find our weather from Too Tall Tom.
1: Good morning. Mild start to the day with a lot of 50s and 60s to start off with, and the far northwest portions of North Dakota in the 40s, but most of us above average for this time of the year. The radar has been showing areas of rainfall trending from west to east, and it'll focus mainly on the Minnesota side as time moves forward and ending later on in the day or early evening across far eastern and northeastern Minnesota. After that, high pressure takes over. Tomorrow, for many of us, should be the best day of the week, and then trending cooler toward the end of the week, with our next chance for rain showers moving in some areas for Friday and also into Saturday. For northern and eastern Minnesota, Areas of showers today. Temperatures peaking from 60 to 65, so not much warmer than it is now. Lows tonight, 53 to 57, with showers ending, patchy fog developing. Whatever fog forms will lift tomorrow morning, leading to partly to mostly sunny conditions, 72 to 77. In the eastern Dakotas and western Minnesota, 67 to 76, with rain showers ending from west to east as the day wears on, especially ending sooner on the Dakota side, ending later on the Minnesota side. 47 to 55 tonight. Might be some patches of fog here and there. Otherwise, clear to partly cloudy. 72 to 78. Plenty of sunshine for tomorrow. Western and central Dakotas, the fog will continue to lift out. Partly to mostly sunny. 70 to 78. 47 to 53 tonight. Clear to partly cloudy. And tomorrow, 67 to 75. Plenty of sunshine. And then, as I mentioned, trending a little bit cooler the rest of the week. Tomstown, Red Lake Falls, Minnesota. Predicted high 68. I'm meteorologist Tom Szymanski from the News and Views Regional Weather Cave.
0: Let me get to a couple of these at a time. One says gas was at 249 in Lisbon the day he dropped the first bomb in Iran. Another one. I'm in a better place since Trump's second term. I pulled up my blessings with some Chinese-made bootstraps. Another one. Small farmer last spring. Another one, North Dakota state employees much worse off. Low wages and a measly annual raise of 2.5 to 3%. If we're lucky, we make less and less every year. We'll be back with more. I want to let you know that hopefully we'll be coming to your area with that cruiser soon. So stick around. More coming your way on News and Views.

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4: This is Minnesota News Network. I'm John Anderson. It's estimated a suspected drunk driver did $50,000 in damage when he crashed into a cemetery near Sauk Center early Saturday morning. Stearns County Sheriff's Department says they believe 19-year-old Daniel Meza of Long Prairie failed to stop at a T-section, crashed through a stone wall, and ended up in the Greenwood Cemetery, hitting several grave markers. Meza called 911, then hung up. He was arrested nearby. Minnesota lawmakers say consumers often struggle to understand the differences between e-bikes and high-powered electric vehicles. DFL Senator Judy Seeberger says better information could improve safety.
5: We need some clarity so that we do know what the different classes are. We do know what we're buying. We do know, is this a strictly pedal assist bike, or does this have an independent throttle? And those make a lot of difference when it comes to how fast these bikes are going to go and how dangerous they ultimately could be.
4: This is Eminent.
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0: Number of contractors coming in. One is a concrete contractor. He says he hasn't had one quote yet for next year. He and a number of other businesses, this is crippling them, this economy we're in now. Another one, small business owner, $900 per month more on my health insurance since the Republicans took away the subsidies. Definitely not better off since Trump got in. Another one, Joel, we are not better off. Both of us retired and have cut travel, less fishing, less hunting, and staying closer to home. My wife is back at work part of the time. Gas, food, hotel, etc., more expensive. You know what? He says, keep up the good work. We will. We're not afraid to have these conversations. We're not. And so I appreciate you folks that are listening to us. Somebody wanted to know whether or not we are heard in Iowa. One of our signals can reach Iowa at some point, and we do get calls from Iowa. But a lot of the listeners that we have from Iowa come from our home base, which is they listen to us online at KFGO.com. Let's get to Mike. Mike, you're on News and Views.
1: Hey, Joel, good day to you, sir. I want to say thank you on behalf of all of us on this side of the boundary.
0: I'm glad to. Glad to hear you say that. I appreciate it.
1: We've been taking so much crap in the last 18 months. All of it pretty much unjustified. The name-calling, the demeaning attitude against us. I don't believe, honestly, that he has any intention of winning this election. I believe he's trying to throw it. I think he wants out.
0: Interesting. I haven't heard that.
1: I think
0: that
1: he wants out.
0: I'm not sure I agree with that, Mike. I do appreciate your call. I think that what he's doing is his ego is getting in the way, and once he makes a mistake, he can't admit it. I mean, really, he can't. He can't be like the Vikings and trade away J.J. McCarthy and say we made a bad pick. He can't do it. You know, and then he makes promises. He makes $5,000 promises. This is a Republican you're about to hear, Republican Thomas Massey, who hasn't been afraid, again, and it cost him his job to bring up the Epstein files, to advocate on behalf of the women, the girls, in fact, who were raped on Epstein's Island. And it's ticked off Trump. He went after him big time. But when it comes to the $5,000, take a listen to what he said.
2: I believe what I say. And so when I go out there and talk to reporters, they ask me questions that nobody else will answer. Sir, where's the five? Why don't you do the $5,000 before the election? And by the way, isn't that interesting? The Republicans are running against socialism in November. And what are we promising if we win? Socialism. Everybody's equal. We're going to take from the people that have more and give to the people who have less. Actually, we're going to give everybody money.
3: Time is expired.
2: And I would say that I am a fully participating member, in spite of what the speaker said. And this is just a few of the things that I've done since I've been in
3: Congress. Time has expired.
2: Thank you, and God bless. I yield.
0: There he is, picking a fight with his own party because he can and because he should. Let's get to David. David, you're on News and Views. Go ahead.
4: Yes, we've all heard how many billions Trump has made since being in office. And he has a simple formula he uses to do it. As imperial potentate, he knows when he's going to make a decision that will affect the market. So a few days ahead, he lets his friends and buddies know what to buy, what to sell. And he keeps coming up with these, and he makes more and more money. And it's insider trading for everybody else. But he's got immunity, doesn't he?
0: Yeah, he does. Thank you, Supreme Court. But his kids are the ones incredibly benefiting. And that's already been proven. It's just, it's stealing. You know, and for you individuals that are out there in the market, it isn't fair because you don't have that information. You don't get that information. And it's happening. What he just said is happening. And no other president from either side of the aisle has ever done that. I want to stress either side of the aisle has ever been that unethical and that vicious and, quite frankly, stealing. All right. Good riding with you, folks.
5: Wrap it up. I'll take it. Wrap it up. I'll take it. Wrap it up.
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17: 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I'm Chris Caraggio.
18: Former special counsel Jack Smith is facing a grilling on Capitol Hill today as he testifies before the Senate Judiciary Committee. Republicans have long maintained that Smith used possibly illegal tactics while investigating President Trump's alleged efforts to challenge the results of the 2020 election. In his opening statement, Smith said the charges against President Trump were the result of the evidence. President Trump is continuing to throw his support behind AI. He unveiled the AI-powered America.gov today, which aims to make it easier for Americans to interact with the federal government.
19: We're putting power and control back into the hands of the people, right where it belongs.
18: He said some services that used to take months to take care of can now be done in just a few clicks. It's described as a single centralized portal for federal information and services. Trump was joined by Vice President J.D. Vance, Secretary of State Marco Rubio, and other dignitaries for the launch at the Andrew W. Mellon Auditorium in Washington, D.C. Lindsey Clancy is back in a Massachusetts courtroom today for a hearing to determine what happens next. Clancy's lawyer, Kevin Reddington, spoke to the court.
20: So I asked the court to hearken back to the evidence that was presented and ask yourself, where's the evidence that she did this?
18: The Massachusetts woman faces charges in the 2023 killings of her three children. Her first trial ended earlier this month with jurors deadlocked over her insanity defense. Her lawyers want the charges dismissed, arguing another trial would violate her double jeopardy rights. Prosecutors reportedly also want a gag order limiting her attorney's public comments. Hurricane Polo has made landfall in Baja California, Mexico. According to the U.S. National Hurricane Center in Miami, Polo hit land as a Category 2 storm just south of Las Barrancas early today with maximum sustained winds of 110 miles an hour. Meteorologists expect heavy rain and severe flooding to also extend into portions of the U.S. Southwest as the week progresses. I'm Chris Caraggio, NBC News Radio.
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18: President Trump is announcing plans for a new $15 billion steel plant in southeast Iowa. Tammy Trujillo has details.
22: Trump says the Mesabi Metallics facility in Lee County will be the largest steel manufacturing plant in U.S. history. The facility is expected to create about 1,750 permanent jobs in Iowa, paying an average of nearly $49 an hour, along with up to 6,000 construction jobs during the build-out. Trump also says the plant could add an estimated $95 billion to the U.S. economy. The facility is expected to begin production in 2030. I'm Tammy Trujillo.
18: A joint police task force in southern Arizona is looking into a potential new ransom note in the kidnapping of 84-year-old Nancy Guthrie. Wendy Swanson has more.
23: The Pima County Sheriff's Department and FBI say they are working to determine the credibility of the message while evaluating comments circulating across social media platforms. The mother of Today Show co-host Savannah Guthrie was abducted from her Tucson area home in early February, sparking an 8-month search alongside several unconfirmed and fraudulent demands. Officials have declined to release details regarding the contents of the latest note. In Arizona, I'm Wendy Swanson.
18: The Powerball jackpot is rolling over again. There was no grand prize winner last night, so that pushes the jackpot now up to $409 million ahead of the next chance to strike it rich, which will be tomorrow. Odds of winning are roughly 1 in 292 million. Meantime, tonight's Mega Millions drawing is worth an estimated $300 million. Additional footage from Spider-Man Brand New Day is being released in theaters. Details about the new scenes are being kept under wraps, and a release date for the expanded version hasn't been announced yet, according to Variety. Since debuting on July 31st, Brand New Day has emerged as the summer's biggest box office success. The superhero film has earned over $2 billion domestically, ranking as the third highest grossing movie of all time. I'm Chris Caraggio, NBC News Radio.
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3: Hey, it's Bruce from AirSir. 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And also change that air filter in it as well, too.
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4: Rain showers during the morning hours will continue to move west to east throughout the day, and it'll lead to just overcast conditions by later tonight. Highs today will generally be into the low to mid 60s, although there could be a couple warmer conditions as you get out towards Wisconsin. Tomorrow we will see drier air moving back in, but it will be warm across the region with high temperatures into the low to mid 70s. With Northern News Now, I'm meteorologist Brennan Pham for 610 and FM 103.9 KDAL.

0: Bennett, who has served this country as a Marine Corps sergeant in the Vietnam War and has served this community as a three-term school board member. 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
1: Well, here we are on the, is today the last day of September? Or is there?
2: No, one more day. No. Tomorrow's the 30th.
1: Tomorrow is the 30th. Okay. But do we have Pete Woods in today?
2: Today's Tuesday.
1: Boy, am I off.
2: Yeah, we're going to have him on tomorrow, and he's going to be coming
1: Can
2: to
1: I
2: us.
1: Can I take a nap?
2: Your nap time is over, sir. We're going to have Pete Wood on.
1: He's just started.
2: Now, remember, he's going to be at the American Loggers Council annual meeting.
1: Right. Yes.
2: Yeah, he's going to be calling in tomorrow from Williamsburg, Virginia. I just hope he remembers that he's Eastern time, so he's an hour ahead of us.
1: That's right. Otherwise, he's going to call and we won't even be on the air. So, okay. Well, listen, everybody is talking about this Masaba Metallics deal, and we're going to talk about it today as well. And if you want to talk about it or talk about other deals, you can certainly call us at our regular number, which is 218-722-0839. But I found a very interesting piece today written by Newsbreak about this Masaba Metallics selects Iowa for its steel plant, and it was pretty interesting, the whole story. It says the longed for hopes for an Iron Range steel plant has for now gone south, both literally and figuratively. With Masaba Metallics leaders, federal administrators, and state elected officials surrounding him yesterday, President Donald Trump announced Monday that Masaba Metallics will build a $15 billion steel mill in southeastern Wisconsin, which, by the way, is
2: right
1: up against the Mississippi River. Iowa. What did I say? Wisconsin.
2: That's all right.
1: I'm doing two stories at once here. We have some unbelievable news, Trump said. There's a company known as Masaba, which is one of the biggest in the world. It's a great company, and they're going to make a big investment in a place called Iowa. And then he went on to say, I love Iowa. I want Iowa every time. And maybe that's part of why the mill is going in Iowa. I don't know. Every time, I'm thrilled to announce that Masaba Metallics will build the largest steel plant in American history in the great state of Iowa. DR grade iron ore pellets will be produced at Masaba Metallics mining and processing facility, which is a brand new, roughly about $3 billion into that processing facility. Those pellets will feed the steel mill down in Iowa. The steel mill will be built in Lee County, which is the southernmost county in Iowa, right up against the Mississippi River. Construction of the steel mill will create about 5,000 to 6,000 construction jobs, according to the U.S. Secretary of Commerce Howard Lutnick. Now, once that plant is up and running, it will create approximately 2,000 permanent jobs would be created at the mill. Now, that mill will generate about $95 billion to the U.S. economy, Lutnick said yesterday. Esser Group, the parent of Masaba Metallics, will finance construction of the steel mill, Lutnick said. A total of about $18 billion will be invested to build the Minnesota mine and processing facility, along with $15 billion steel mill, according to Masaba Mesabi Metallics. So I don't know, $18 billion will be invested to build a Minnesota mining and processing facility? That's still a pretty doggone good chunk of investment. This is a major moment for U.S.-made steel, combining the highest quality direct reduction grade iron ore pellet from Minnesota's Iron Range with the most advanced DRI and EAF steelmaking technologies in Iowa to supply the high-quality all-American steel that our nation's defense, cars, trucks, shipbuilding, household appliances, energy, and infrastructure depend on. Joe Broking, Mesabi Metallics Chief Executive Officer, said, Mesabi Metallics is looking forward to further investments in Minnesota. The Iowa steel plant will include hot direct reduction iron and electric arc furnace making steel technologies, and it will be the latest, greatest technologies available. Ruat Rua, Mesabi Metallics director, said the steel plant will compete with any steel plant in the world on size, quality, and costs. American Iron carried on an American railroad to an American steel plant fueled by American energy and operated by an incredible, hard-working, intelligent American workforce, Rua said. This plant is the next chapter for our family, and it is our leadership. It is the leadership of your president, you, Mr. President, that made it possible, giving Trump praise. And, of course, Trump loves that praise. Trump lauded Iron Range iron ore, but also took jabs at, of course, Minnesota Governor Tim Walz. Yesterday at the hearing, and I watched most of it on Fox News later on in the afternoon. It was run again on Fox Nation. Said Minnesota has a lousy governor, but they do have good iron ore, Trump said. Lousy governor, but good iron ore. Iron Range Republican legislators pointed to regulations and taxes by Minnesota Democrats as a reason for Mesabi Metallics choosing Iowa over Minnesota for the mill. And in fact, Senator Rob Farnsworth from up in Hibbing, he's a Republican, warned that Minnesota's tax burden and slow lawsuit-driven permitting systems are once again pushing family-sustaining manufacturing jobs out of the state, even as Mesabi Metallic looks to begin production at Minnesota's first new iron ore mining and pellet plant in nearly 50 years. Now, I will tell you that I don't doubt for a minute that if Iowa or North Dakota or Wisconsin or somebody had the same grade of iron ore available in those states, we probably wouldn't see the ore mine there either staying in Minnesota. But Minnesota iron would turn into Minnesota steel or should. This is Farnsworth speaking again. Minnesota iron should turn into Minnesota steel by Minnesota workers, but the regulations and the taxes from Minnesota Democrats are shipping the iron and the jobs out of the state to Iowa. This announcement comes as no surprise to those of us who've been firsthand just how hard Minnesota government makes manufacturing and mining. And remember, we are the home of 3M, Minnesota Mining and Manufacturing. I have been saying for years that we need better permitting transparency and accountability. We cannot keep pretending that the high taxes and the longest reviews are a job strategy. In other words, they don't help. They hurt. Farnsworth said he has backed permitting reforms so companies that follow the rules receive a timely decision, and has co-authored legislation declaring Minnesota a mining-friendly state. Farnsworth said He will keep pressing DFL leaders and state agencies to modernize review timelines, stop moving the goalpost as standards, and make Minnesota competitive for downstream steel jobs as Mesaba pellets were built to feed. This ore is Minnesota's, Farnwar said. These jobs should be Minnesota's. Losing the steel mill to Iowa because we taxed it and permitted it to death is on us, not on the market. And I think that's probably well said. Anyway, we'll come back to that, but right now we have to make a quick trip up, about 8 or 9 miles up Highway 2, which, by the way, you can get on now and drive straight up to the doors of our friends up at Dead On Shooting Range. And, Candy, we should never forget that not only do you have Dead On Shooting Range, but you got Second Chance Surplus as well, and you want to talk a little bit about that this morning.
3: Yeah, we do. I know it's been a while since we've touched on Second Chance, but we're still there too, and we've got lots of new items in stock that we've been getting in from folks coming in off the street, cleaning out their basement of their old military stuff, and just fun new items. But one of the things that we've been working on is I've been putting together some 24-hour pack for our local squadron of Civil Air Patrol. They'd asked me to put some together for their cadets for when they're out doing search and rescue missions and things like that. So, you know, it's a good opportunity to talk about the items that you can put in a 24-hour pack. And it's a perfect way for somebody who is maybe just starting to get into putting together survival gear, or they want to, go backpacking, but they're not quite sure what they need in those packs. We've got a list here of items that are common in those packs, or we can just put something together for you too that kind of meets your needs. So we've got a lot of different items, from first aid kits to flashlights, to poncho liners and, tents and all sorts of things that you would need for survival in the wilderness if you were to get lost or just need to stay out there for a little while.
1: Well, I would think you might want to throw a few meals ready to eat in there too, because if somebody's going to be out there for 24 hours, they got to eat.
3: That's right. Yes, we do have meals in these packs that I'm putting together as well. So I know that's the first thing I think about is, what am I going to eat?
1: Exactly. Well, that's great. So you're putting together packs like that. So if somebody comes in, they could actually say, hey, I heard you talking about these 24-hour packs. Can you put one together for me? They could have it just like the Civil Air Patrol does, or they could kind of tell you what they want to have in the pack, and you will build them one.
3: That's right. Yeah, they can customize it to however they'd like, or if they want to have something just like what I made for Civil Air Patrol, then they can do that as well. And then they can always add their extras once they get it.
1: Fantastic. Now you're coming up on the end of the month here. So you're going to have another one of these lights out shooting coming up fairly soon too, right?
3: We are, yeah, the first Friday of every month. So that'll be from 7 to 9 p.m. That should be, I'm not even sure what that date is. October 2nd, I think. I'm not by a calendar right now.
1: I think you're right. I think it is.
3: Yeah, so that is
1: well, that's going to be fantastic. That was well attended last month, and I think a lot of people went away thinking, you know, this is one of those things that we should probably spend more time on.
3: Absolutely, yeah. The smiles we saw were well worth staying here late. You know, people had a lot of fun doing something totally different.
1: Excellent. Excellent. Well, of course, all of this good stuff happens up at Dead On Shooting Range. I always say up at because it's just north of Proctor, 8 or 9 miles on the left-hand side. You can't miss it. You get in there, they've got everything you can think of to make your... You can build your own AR-15. They've got a whole wall full of handgun rentals where if you have been thinking about having a firearm for your home protection and you're just not sure which one, try a number of them out first and get a feel for what you really want to have and you can do that from their broad selection of firearms. And you might even be able to purchase one of those firearms off the wall because they rotate them on a regular basis as well. So a lot of great things happening at Dead On Shooting Range. And if you have any questions about when there might be a concealed carry class or a safety class or anything else going on, you can give them a call at 218-729-9689, or you can go online to deadonshootingrange.com, and they have a lot of the information there. But boy, Candy, that sounds like a great opportunity for somebody to have a ready-to-go pack. Something like that might even be great to have in your car just in case you break down in the middle of the winter in northern Minnesota.
3: For sure, yeah. Everybody should have one.
1: Absolutely. All right. Well, thank you again for your time as always, and I look forward to talking to you again very soon.
3: All right. Thanks, Brad.
1: That's Candy from Dead On Shooting Range. Kenny, let's take our first break here, and then we'll come back with more.
4: Yuengling started brewing in 1829. Before the Civil War, the light bulb, and the telephone. They survived Prohibition, and somehow the hardest thing they've had to overcome might be getting it to us. The drought is over. Yuengling is now in Superior.
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6: Not sure, but he's not stopping fraud.
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6: That makes two of us.
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0: KDAL, Are You Ready? Time is 11:27. That is the music of Grand Funk Railroad. My favorite guitar player of all time, well, one of my favorite guitar players, Mark Farner, is having a birthday today, Brad. He's 78 years old.
1: Holy moly. And still playing on rock and roll guitar.
0: He still performs. He was born in Flint, Michigan, back in 1948. Mark Farner, the band Grand Funk. I saw him at the Duluth Arena, and I saw him several times after that, and I've always loved him. And happy birthday, Mark Farner, number 78. Keep on rocking, brother.
1: Well, you know, he's got a nice sound. He's got one of those real strong guitar sounds that, you know, takes a lot of work, and he's done it over the years. Well, I'll tell you what, I'm reading this story, continuing to read this story about the big decision yesterday, and we even had, in this story, we even had Carl Warwas weigh in, who is the representative from up in that area. He's a Republican from Clinton Township, and he summed it up kind of like this. He said, "Today is a great day for progress if you live in Iowa."
0: You know, Brad, I got to tell you, that's kind of shameful that this is the reaction. I mean, seriously. I mean, here we have this Mesabi Metallics building this huge new mine in Minnesota. It's going to be put on railroad cars and brought to Iowa. Okay. It's going to employ, I think, I can't remember the number of jobs, but it's
1: going to... About 1,700 to 2,000 permanent employees.
0: Well, I'm thinking more in Minnesota. What's it going to do for
1: me? Oh, in Minnesota.
0: It's going to have a big impact, Brad, here in our state. And the reason, my understanding from what I can find, is the reason SR Steel, the parent company of Mesabi, chose Iowa is because it's a barge access to the Mississippi, and it's highway and shipping network to major U.S. markets. Now, you know, could it have been built? Should it have been built in Minnesota? Well, yeah, I think us in Minnesota think that, but let's...
1: Well,
0: celebrate Mesabi Metallic Steel Plant.

0: they've not created a pro-growth environment in the state of Minnesota. There's an abysmal leadership in this state when you look at the hostility that industry and indifference, even indifference to the Iron Range. Pete Stauber said that. He said, it seems like there's a certain amount of indifference, like they treat us like the cows and sticks people. Minnesota can't afford more of the same. We've got to be able to be competitive against these kind of things. But I'll be honest with you, I think the only way you're going to do that is to get new leadership in this state, and we're at that critical juncture right now that we have the ability to do that this year. You know, Governor Kim Reynolds of Iowa said this is an incredible development for the state of Iowa. High-paying jobs, related infrastructure development, it will be transformative for the entire state. And it will be. You have no idea the impact of 6,000-7,000 construction jobs and the amount of materials and labor and supplies that go into putting into that kind of a project. We couldn't be prouder of the home of the largest steel plant in America, and I can't express the gratitude of Iowa. We're going to be able to, the DR-grade iron ore pellets coming out of Minnesota will feed electric arc steel furnaces. It's going to be among the highest quality ore anywhere will be manufactured and mined right here in Minnesota. And Kenny's right to a degree. We got to be happy with what we got. Yeah, we can, we can have objections to the fact that we didn't get the mill at the same time. But
1: we got the ore.
0: We got the ore.
1: And there ain't no Iowa steel plant without Nashwalk.
0: That's absolutely right. If you don't have the product manufactured and milled and mined up on the range, you aren't building a mill in Iowa or anywhere else. When I look at Minnesota Tech this morning, they're a little more realistic. In fact, they were a little bit shameful, almost wishing bad things on Iowa. And in fact, I'll read you one thing. It said, with regards to the Iowa plant, this is out of Minnesota Take this morning, let's keep tabs to see if it is as big as they suggest that it will be. Remember Foxconn announced as a $10 billion plant for Wisconsin in 2017. It never materialized at that scale. Let's see if this materializes, or if a new governor in Minnesota can make a better case before it is fully built. In other words, Minnesota Take this morning is suggesting that if we end up with a new governor in Minnesota, maybe they will be able to do a little massaging of this deal and somehow keep it in Minnesota. I don't know that that's even potential to happen. But they do go on to say, the people writing Minnesota Take this morning, but the Iowa mill joins a list of projects Minnesota has watched disappear, relocate, or stall. Huber Engineered Woods abandoned a proposed $440 million Cohasset plant. Eptimum Energy shifted its proposed $400 million soybean crushing plant from Crookston to Grand Forks, North Dakota, basically because of the economic differences. And Talon Metals moved the processing component of its Tamarack Nickel project out of Minnesota. More reality, Amazon suspended plans for a multi-billion dollar Becker data center, while Odin, and I'm not even familiar with this one, Optidan, OPPIDAN, paused projects in North Mankato and Hampton amid concerns about permitting timelines. In other words, they thought it was just going to take too long to get those projects from the table to being completed. The Minnesota Chamber previously estimated that Huber, Eptimon, and Talon

0: alone presented roughly $1.2 billion in potential investments and over 350 good-paying jobs. So, that doesn't mean Minnesota isn't attracting investments, and in fact, we are. But we're going to go to our NBC news break, and then we'll come back and we'll continue this discussion. And if you'd like to weigh in on the discussion of the announcement yesterday as well, please give us a call and let us know that. We'll be right back.
1: NBC News Radio. I'm Chris Caraggio. Former Special Counsel Jack Smith is on Capitol Hill today and is testifying before the Senate Judiciary Committee. Republicans have long maintained that he possibly used illegal tactics while investigating President Trump's alleged efforts to challenge the results of the 2020 election. In his opening statement, Smith said the charges against President Trump were the result of the evidence. He went on to say that he stands by his decisions as special counsel, including bringing charges against Trump. President Trump is touting AI once again. He unveiled the AI-powered America.gov today, which aims to make it easier for Americans to interact with the federal government. He said some services that used to take months to take care of can now be done in just a few clicks. It's described as a single centralized portal for federal information and services. Trump was joined by Vice President J.D. Vance, Secretary of State Marco Rubio, and other dignitaries for the launch. I'm Chris Caraggio, NBC News Radio.
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0: KDAL time is 11:40. A Nashwauk Keewatin temperature is 61. They're waiting to put ore in railroad cars and bring it down to Iowa. Up in Nashwauk.
1: Well, I'll tell you,
0: already.
1: That's going to be quite
0: Here's what I know,
1: quite
0: Brad.
1: Quite an operation.
0: So the mine up there, they already employ about 200 full-time workers. And this is expected to create an additional 350 permanent jobs as this operation scales up. This is huge. And yeah, okay, we're not
1: good
0: getting a steel mill.
1: Jobs.
0: But we don't have a steel mill here now. We used to have one in Duluth. It was pretty big. And I don't know, maybe there's
1: employed a lot of people from Duluth.
0: You know, maybe did they look
1: including
0: at that site?
1: Including me for two summers.
0: Oh, there you go. Let's go back to Morgan Park and build a steel plant out there. You know, but then again, that did create a Superfund site out there that I think they've finally got that thing cleaned up, but this is big. You know, I'm sorry. I'm not going to be one of these people that says, we should have had this and should have had that. We got the ore.
1: We got the ore, and we got that because we have it in the ground. You know, if they had it in the ground someplace else, then we'd probably have a dispute over who can do it cheaper, who can make the most out of it or whatever, but we got the goods, and then it's going to be milled someplace else, not too far away either. Do you have your coffee by your side there this morning?
0: I'm done with coffee, Brad.
1: You're kidding.
0: No, I'm not.
1: You don't drink any coffee at all anymore?
0: Well, no, I'm done now. I start at 6:30.
1: Oh, okay. I see what you're saying. Well, because today is National Coffee Day. Did you know that?
0: It is, and maybe we can do this. We can bring up some coffee jazz. You want to talk about coffee?
1: There you go. I'd like to just for a second or two, only because there are some huge deals out there today, according to what I read this morning. Today is National Coffee Day. Starbucks celebrated with a new AeroCon drink. 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
0: of. 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
1: In the grocery
0: store. It's a Seattle-based company.
1: Right. But if you happen to be anywhere close to one of their locations today, they are throwing back the clock to the 1960s because this is their 60th anniversary, and they're going to offer customers a medium coffee for 25 cents.
0: Yeah, I think Joe Huey's had it for 15.
1: Now, you guys don't have any scooters, I think, in the Northland. We have them all over Iowa. Scooters is a pretty big-time, small-time operation. They have little kiosks and shopping mall
0: parking lots. Yeah, there's somebody going by in a scooter right now. There he goes.
1: There you go. What? I used to ride a scooter.
0: You got scooters?
1: Anyway, Scooters is offering a free medium brewed coffee through their mobile app as well. And even Dairy Queen is offering a new DQ coffee cooler.
0: Oh, nice.
1: Huh? All that right. Sounds pretty good.
0: All right.
1: Yeah, they're going to do either an Oreo or a salted caramel DQ coffee cooler or a toasted marshmallow DQ coffee cooler.
0: Okay. You know, I've become I've become a big fan of Cafe Bustelo. It's in the yellow packaging.
1: Oh, yeah, yeah, yeah.
0: You can do the K-cup. You can do the ground or the bean. It's just a great flavor.
1: Do they have the K-cup in that?
0: They do.
1: In that particular?
0: They do.
1: It's the yellow package, right?
0: Yes.
1: Isn't that the package you see in the store?
0: Get the K-cups, Brad. You'll love it.
1: I will do that for sure.
0: It's an American brand, by the way. It's owned by J.M. Smucker Company.
1: Really?
0: Yeah.
1: I'm going to definitely get out and get some then, Kenny. I was not aware that they are. By the way, as Kenny said, and it's true, don't think that Minnesota isn't getting any investments, because Meta is building a major data center in Rosemont, Minnesota. And there are other projects that are on the docket in Minnesota that are going to bring in billions of dollars. But, you know, a lot of the attention turned yesterday to the fact that, hey, how come we can't get the mill? Why can't we, if we can mine the iron ore, why can't we convert it into steel ourselves as well? And, in fact, a questionnaire that they just sent out through the state of Minnesota asked some of those same questions about, you know, how you feel about where Minnesota is competitively. This is a competitive challenge Minnesota's next governor will have to confront, making us more competitive in manufacturing. The questionnaire added, is it important for the state to retain its largest employers and their employees? 70% of the people polled said, yes, it is important. Leaders in the state of Minnesota should actively work to attract and grow large employers to the state. 63% said yes. But when we started to see some feeling that we're not doing a good job, as they asked the question, Minnesota's largest employers are adding new jobs in the state. 52% of people said yes. Yeah, another almost identical amount said no. And where we really had a problem is Minnesota's economic environment is attractive to employers. 47% said no.
0: Brad, remember what Tim Wall said. He said this. Now, keep this in mind. Be careful.
2: Minnesota is a generous state. Minnesota is a prosperous state, a well-run state. We're AAA bond rated, but that attracts criminals.
0: Yeah, we attract criminals.
1: Yeah, we attract criminals. And yes, we're an attractive state. Well, you know, again, if you go back to this story in Minnesota Take this morning, President Donald Trump announced a plan, said the plant is expected to be completed by 2030. And then he went on to rip Governor Wall, said that we have the worst governor in history and a real stupid guy. Boy, Trump doesn't miss words, does he?
2: And I'm a knucklehead at times.
3: Did you see the debate? He called himself knucklehead. We don't want a knucklehead.
1: Yeah, he gets it out there, I'll tell you that.
0: We don't want a knucklehead.
1: A knucklehead. Well, I'll tell you what, there's a new audit or new report that came out today. It's in the Minneapolis paper. It's also on Fox News today. It was the top story on Fox News's website this morning. A new audit in the state of Minnesota says that Walz's backyard exposes massive fraud risks tied to post-George Floyd activism. See, remember when the George Floyd incident happened here, the way that Walz responded to it was, he said, oh my God, you know, there's going to be a lot of businesses that are going to be hurt by the negative effects of this shooting of George Floyd, or the not shooting, but the murder or killing of George Floyd. It can be debated off and on how it went down, whether the holding him down with a knee on the throat actually did it, or was there enough drugs in his system to kill a cow? Anyway, as Minnesota's massive fraud problems continue to gain nationwide attention, an audit now of that program that was started by Governor Walz And he said, you know what? There's got to be, we've got to have a number of businesses out there that need help because of the problem with the Floyd deal. Well, it turns out more than 100 contracts were handed out to community groups as alternatives to policies in 2020 and lax oversight of those contracts. It turned out that many of those contracts were bogus. The new Neighborhood Safety Contract Management Audit Report, which reviews spending from 2020 to 2025 during Walz's administration, shows the city is not providing sufficient contract overview or managing contracts effectively in order to properly manage the more than $36 million that has been spent on five major violence prevention programs in the state of Minnesota. We got to go to our Minnesota news break, but we'll talk more about this as we move on today as well.
4: This is Minnesota News Network. I'm John Anderson. Data centers and artificial intelligence remain a growing concern for some Minnesotans. Dozens of Rochester area residents joined a recent virtual listening session hosted by local lawmakers to discuss regulations, environmental impacts, AI, and industry transparency. Lawmakers say participants voiced support for stronger oversight as the state considers future policy changes. Minnesota Attorney General Keith Ellison says a settlement with pesticide manufacturer Corteva could help lower costs for farmers. The agreement resolves claims that Corteva used a loyalty program to discourage distributors from selling lower-cost generic pesticides after patents expired. Under the deal, Corteva will end the program, submit to 10 years of compliance oversight, and pay Minnesota $1.25 million. This is MNN.
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12: Summer storms, wind, and hail. How is your roof held up? 90% of storm damage cannot be seen from the ground. With the recent high winds and last year's hailstorms, your roof may have been damaged. Fall is in the air, and there's still time to get your roof inspected before the snow flies. 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
0: KDAL time is 11:55. There it is, 11:55. 61 in McGregor, rain right now. A lot of rain is falling to the west of the Twin Ports. Moving this way, Brad, and we need every drop of rain we can get in our area.
1: Absolutely, and let's hope we get some of that. Well, we've got our good friend Dan on the line from over in the Wrench Hall area. Dan, how's things over there?
9: Very good. You know, Brad, this governor, this criminal governor in the DFL has been systematically taking taxpayers' money and filtering it into the metropolitan losers so they vote for him. So they pick these big cities where they can get a lot of votes, and they use taxpayers' money to pay out these people with these bogus programs. And it's getting really old. And I don't know why somebody that does something about it, but that's what they're doing. They're buying votes. So they win the elections. Amy Klobuchar win because all these people are getting free money from the taxpayers of rural Minnesota, and it's really sucks, Brad.
1: I wonder if she will win. I really, Dan, I think this is a very, I know we say it a lot of times, talk show hosts always say it's a very critical election. But this one really is in Minnesota, I think, because it does give us the chance to finally throw off the veil of waste, fraud, and abuse and start over. And I'm hoping that the majority of people in Minnesota will look at that as a new opening, a new chance, and put somebody new into office.
9: Well, clearly she's part of it, Brad. She was involved with it. Starting with that guy from St. Cloud who scammed people's money. I think she gave him a break, and she got money from him for her elections. And so she's a dirty one too. And they got to get rid of these people. And I hope they change. But, you know, when you cheat, as Trump would say, if they're cheating with the illegals and different people that are non-citizens that are voting, you know, through the mail or whatever, are you going to do, you know?
1: Well, that's always going to be a concern, Dan, in this election, I think, too. But I think there's enough eyes on the system right now that we have a pretty good chance of having a pretty fair election. I'm hoping anyway. I'm hoping I'm not too much of a dreamer. Listen, I got to make sure I tell you, and thank you, Dan. I got to make sure I tell people before we run out of time today that if you're looking to save some money in the Northland, we do have some great sponsors that can do just that. And one of them is AccuSure. Our friends over in the 2000 West Superior Street, right there in Suite 201 in the Friendly West End. You give them a call at 218-302-7210, and they will go to work for you and try to save you money, find you a company that will give you good insurance and save you money. And we hear every week from Linus with a win of the week, somebody that has done just that. They've got a boatload of good agents over there, Sonia and Tim and Maggie and Brett, Heidi, all of them. Give them a call. You'll be glad you did, and they may just save you some money. Anyway, Kenny, we're almost out of time for
0: we got hockey tonight, Brad. The NHL is back. I can't believe this.
1: But one of our starting defensemen is out. How long is he going to be gone with this head injury? I guess he took a puck right in the head, huh?
0: Well, now the Wild play Thursday, but tonight the NHL opens with Florida at Carolina, 4 o'clock, ESPN. That's what I'm talking about. And there's other games tonight.
1: I want to see the Wild.
0: Yeah, Thursday.
1: And I want to see the Wild with our best defenseman, but he's supposedly going to miss a few games.
0: Charter Spectrum Cable Channel 429er Wild Hockey.
1: Man, good stuff. We'll be back.
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13: NBC News Radio, I'm Chris Caraggio. Former special counsel Jack Smith is on Capitol Hill today testifying before the Senate Judiciary Committee.
14: I made those decisions without regard to President Trump's political association, activities, beliefs, or candidacy in the 2024 presidential election.
13: Republicans have long maintained Smith used possibly illegal tactics while investigating President Trump's alleged efforts to challenge the results of the 2020 election. In his opening statement, Smith said, quote, "The charges against President Trump were the result of the evidence." He went on to say that he stands by his decisions as special counsel, including bringing charges against Trump. President Trump has unveiled an AI-powered website that looks to make it easier for U.S. citizens to access federal services. This is Trump leans further into the global AI race, pushing to rebrand it as superintelligence. He spoke with Anthropic CEO Dario Amande over the weekend about the risks of AI. He'll be joined today by administration officials and tech industry leaders for the launch. Lindsay Clancy was back in court today for the first time since a mistrial was declared in her case earlier this month. Clancy's lawyer, Kevin Reddington, said she has no memory of killing her children. Her first trial ended with jurors deadlocked over her insanity defense. Millions of people remain under coastal flood alerts as residents in the Northeast recover from a weekend of wild weather. NBC's Aaron McLaughlin reports the cleanup is underway after days of flooding rain, gusty winds, and a strong storm surge.
15: All of it causing travel chaos. From Boston's Logan Airport, where hundreds of flights were again impacted on Monday, to motorists commuting to work, forced to navigate flooded roads and down trees.
13: In New York City, officials believe almost 1,000 trees came down across the five boroughs, including one in Brooklyn that killed a man on Saturday. State and federal officials expect to give a report on the extent of the damage later this week. I'm Chris Caraggio, NBC News Radio.
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13: The New York City Council will hear from tech companies next week about the potential dangers of artificial intelligence. Council Speaker Julie Menin says representatives from Anthropic, OpenAI, Google, and Meta will go before the council next Monday for a hearing involving potential risks posed by developing artificial intelligence.
18: Some of the very people developing the world's most powerful AI systems are warning that without adequate safeguards, the risk could be existential.
13: Elon Musk's SpaceX AI hasn't yet responded to a request to appear, so Menin issued a subpoena demanding a representative from the company show up. And OpenAI says it's pausing the release of its latest AI model after it failed in-house safety checks. The company announced yesterday that the model, GPT 6.1 Astra, failed to meet requirements for sticking to the scope and authorization of its tasks and what it reports back to the user about its activities. Similar safety concerns have been raised about other AI models that have engaged in boundary pushing, oversight evasion, and incomplete disclosure. New York City Mayor Zoran Mamdani says he was among those laughing as Saturday Night Live parodied his recent meeting with President Trump. The sketch showed Trump happy to spend time with Mamdani and asking a question many have asked about their dynamic.
19: For some reason that no one can figure out, I really, really like you.
13: Asked about the sketch yesterday, Mamdani called it surreal. Shoppers will soon pay more for some popular PepsiCo snacks and drinks, including Doritos Ruffles and Sun Chips. The company says prices on certain products will rise by a low to mid single digit percentage, with increases expected by the end of the year or early next year. PepsiCo says the hikes are meant to keep the pace with inflation and offset higher commodity, packaging, and transportation costs. That comes just months after the company cut prices on some large snack bags by as much as 15%. I'm Chris Caraggio, NBC News Radio.
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31: Rain showers during the morning hours will continue to move west to east throughout the day, and it'll lead to just overcast conditions by later tonight. Highs today will generally be into the low to mid 60s, although there could be a couple warmer conditions as you get out towards Wisconsin. Tomorrow we will see drier air moving back in, but it will be warm across the region with high temperatures into the low to mid 70s. With Northland News Now, I'm meteorologist Brennan Pham for 610 and FM 103.9 KDAL.
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0: For United States.
1: We are back with hour number two here on a Tuesday in the Northland, the 29th, the next to the last day of September. And then we go into October, and then we go into freezing hell.
3: Oh, my goodness.
1: Sorry. I'm letting my opinionated voice come out there. I'm sorry.
3: Okay.
1: But yes, I'm not quite ready for winter, I don't think.
3: Well, it's going to be anyway, an El Nino winter. It's going to be mild.
1: Settle
3: down.
1: In other words, it's going to be a wimpy weather. We're not going to have a whole lot of snow or a whole lot of cold. But it will be cold and it will be snowy. But some people like that. Not me. Anyway. The story I was starting to get to this morning, this Fox News, it was the front page, first top of their page. Only 82 of 300 applications in Minnesota could be cleared as non-fraudulent before officials stopped processing the relief funds. This is that relief program that was set up by Walz when COVID came by. Remember COVID? Well, the program designed to assist businesses impacted. Well, this was by Trump's administration's immigration enforcement efforts. The federal government was trying to round up illegal immigrants, people that had come to this country, walked across the border, swam across the Rio Grande, did whatever, but didn't have papers to be here legally. And of course, our governor, Governor Walz, said, to hell with you, we're not going to help you, you're on your own. And because of that, it caused a lot of problems with individual people that were put together as a mob over the internet by different organizations whose responsibility and whose desire was to have unlimited immigration into this country. So when that started happening, and when we noticed, or when the state noticed, that there were a lot of businesses that were worried because they had illegal immigrants working for them, and those people went into hiding during the immigration issues here, and so they didn't show up and work. So Governor Walz said, well, we've got to have a program. We have to have an assist program for businesses that are having problems. Why are they having problems? Well, I guess employees aren't showing up, or maybe they're having trouble keeping employees or something. So it sounded like a wonderful idea. Well, they have now done audits of that program, a program designed to assist businesses impacted by the Trump administration's immigration enforcement efforts in Minnesota, has been shut down following widespread fraud concerns, according to local news reports. The Minneapolis Star Tribune has done an expose. The board of Hennepin County in Minnesota, home to Minneapolis, approved about $2 million in funding for local businesses impacted by Operation Metro Surge, a large-scale immigration enforcement operation in Minnesota. The county received 300 applications, and ultimately they distributed about $500,000 to 82 applicants, while more than 200 applicants were flagged. Why? Well, you know why in Minnesota. For potential fraud, according to local reports. they started analyzing these, and they started looking at the applications as they came in, and they found out that most of the applications were AI-generated. They were generating or filling out the stuff on these applications based upon things that they had found on AI that looked like reasons why we would need funding from the state of Minnesota. The fact that people after all this fraud felt that they could apply and get away with it, I think is a problem, because clearly there is no fear out there, Hennepin County Commissioner Jeff Lundy said, according to CARE 11. Until we get it where people fear things, then they're going to keep doing this. Governor Tim Walz proposed a $10 million emergency relief package for small businesses impacted by Trump's immigration crackdown. Members of the Minnesota Somali community have been accused and in some cases convicted of using non-existent or inactive businesses and nonprofits to siphon money away from government programs intended to help the needy. Similarly, Hennepin County officials reported that many businesses seeking relief funds drafted applications containing false information, seemingly fabricated by AI, that were copied, pasted, and submitted for multiple businesses. Other businesses submitted applicants, meanwhile, were found not to exist when county officials finally made site visits. And when I say finally, they didn't do it right off the bat. They didn't go out and check your site when you first got their application. No, they started paying you immediately. And then after a while decided that, gee, something doesn't look here. When at a certain point we're like, okay, we're getting declining results on this. And so we said it's time to stop the program. So we just stopped processing at that point, Lundy, who criticized the applications as overwhelmingly fraudulent. Overwhelmingly fraudulent. Minnesota Governor Tim Walz testified before a government reform committee that there was a need for this program. Minnesota Governor Tim Walz, a Democrat who acknowledged responsibility for addressing the fraud in his state, said it is his responsibility to fix it. And of course, because he has said that, his lieutenant governor, who is now running for office in the state of Minnesota, she has said when asked, don't you feel like you're somewhat responsible for the waste, fraud, and abuse that went on in Minnesota? She's turned right around and pointed the finger back at Governor Walz, said, no, Governor Walz was to blame. He's even admitted it. So he's taking responsibility. So blame him. Don't blame me. You got to vote for me. He's not running for office, so you can blame him. This is not helpful to anybody in the state of Minnesota. But thank God they did, when this audit was done and when they noticed that only 82 out of 300 applications were cleared as non-fraudulent, they said, you know what, it's time to shut this whole program down. And they did that. They shut it down. But it again was the top section today on the Fox News site as Minnesota, another one of the many programs that has gone because of waste, fraud, and abuse in Minnesota. By the way, Tom Tiffany, who was running for governor over in Wisconsin, you know what? I don't know about you guys and gals, but I'm getting sick and tired of watching the ads of all these politicians blaming this person or that person or claiming this person is illegal and that person's not doing their job and it's their fault. But Tom Tiffany, on the other hand, has been fairly great about addressing the real issues going on in Wisconsin. And when I get done talking to Dano here, I want to highlight a few of these things because I think it's kind of kind of refreshing to see a politician say, like him running for governor of Wisconsin, hey, we got some issues here, but I think I got some plans that can address them. So, Dano, what's on your mind this morning? How are you feeling now the day after the big trade from Minnesota? Well, wasn't really a big trade. I look at that throwing the garbage over the boat or off the boat.
4: That's basically it. What I want, you left out one thing when you talked why they chose Iowa over Minnesota.
1: Okay.
4: You're right. The mine is already here. We're already mining ore. But the trouble is, if they tried to build a plant in Minnesota, you left out one thing. You left out one thing. Activist judges.
1: Yes.
4: There's a four-toed frog. You have to stop production until we think, you know, and that's why they didn't build here.
1: I think that is part of it, Dano. I think you're absolutely right, and I think that's part of what Warsaw referred to as the problem with permitting and with getting approval to even build a plant. I think it takes forever. Yeah.
4: Look what they did with Enbridge. 20 years.
1: Yeah.
4: But unless you can get rid of these activist judges that, you got to... Not a three, you got a two-leaf clover. We have to check it out to see if it's...
1: Maybe that might be something that is going out of style or going out of existence. So we need to stop and make sure that we don't lose it.
4: I mean, that's a big reason. You talk about permits and all this stuff. Well, even if you get the permits, some activist judge says, no, you can't do that.
1: Yeah, that's very true. That is one of the things in Minnesota that makes it very, very difficult. And evidently, does the state have the same requirements? In other words, when they're going to build that new replacement for the Blatnik Bridge, do they have trouble getting permits to build that, or is that different? Any idea? Kenny? Anybody?
3: I'm sorry, Brad. What were you saying?
1: Well, I was just saying, does the state of Minnesota have the same problems getting permits? In other words, when we're going to build a replacement for the Blatnik Bridge, are they going to have to wait years and years to get approval for the replacement of that bridge, or do they have some special things that they can pull?
3: Well, it's a done deal. I mean, it's already that all that stuff's done. But I think I know what you're alluding to, but and I'm not sure, to be honest with you.
1: By the way, Kenny, you know what I learned this morning? First of all, I learned we're up against our first break here.
3: Yeah.
1: But I also learned that President Trump has cut down and shut off certain products from coming in from Canada.
3: Oh.
1: And you know what one of them is?
3: Not maple syrup.
1: No.
3: Okay.
1: Well, I don't think so.
3: Okay.
1: But Crown Royal.
3: Yeah, that's your favorite.
1: It is.
3: You're not happy,
1: sure
3: are you?
1: Sure glad I got a number of bottles put away so I don't have to worry too much.
3: You got a stash, huh?
1: Anyway, stash. Got a stash. Anyway, let's take our first break here, and then we'll come back.
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3: KDAL time is 12:25. I do not see any rain outside the KDAL studio window, but it's very close to us. 61 right now is the current temperature in Canal Park. That's also the water temp at the Army Corps. Army Corps has...
1: Nice.
3: Yeah, they have 61 on the air temp, 61 on the water temp. And winds are light out of the east-northeast, but I'm going to go back to that weather radar. There's some pretty good rain falling in parts of Carlton County, pretty much most of Carlton. Well, on the, I guess it'd be the west side of I-35 right now. Yeah. But if you're driving I-35 from Hinckley to Duluth, you're not going to drive out of this. You're just going to be stuck in some rain for a while. It is coming closer to the Twin Ports. And I hope we get some rain in the Twin Ports. We're over an inch and a half below normal. And it's dry. We need some rain.
1: Well, I thought we might get a few days without it where I am, but it doesn't appear that because we've lost our sunshine now this morning. And I just noticed the weather forecast is rain today and tomorrow both.
3: Well.
1: And I need my grass mowed.
3: Again? What do you mow, like every 3 days?
1: Well, every week.
3: Every week? Oh, my goodness. Yeah. No,
1: especially now that it's been so heavy raining,
3: yeah.
1: My sump pumps are flooding the backyards. It's like a swamp back there.
3: Unreal. Are your sump pumps just nonstop?
1: Pretty much.
3: And you've got two. Two sump pumps.
1: I got two of them. And it seems like if one of them isn't going, the other one is. And
3: unbelievable.
1: Back and forth.
3: See, I've been on the phone because, the phones are jammed.
1: Yes.
3: You want to talk to those callers?
1: Well, sure. Of course.
3: First up is Jeff from Superior.
1: Jeff, how you doing?
11: Hi, Brad. I want to tell you why I'm in favor of mining, an increase of mining.
1: Me too. I'm definitely. Well, especially this newer mine that they're opening up there, Jeff, it's fantastic. It's going to provide great paying jobs. Remember that old mine that sits close to that up there was shut down a couple of years ago, and that really put an economic burden on the people on the range. So this is going to be a good thing.
11: Yeah, and when they increase mining, it increases the sale of pasties. And I love pasties. And one of the best pasty shops is as you're leaving Grand Rapids on Highway 2 on the right-hand side, there's a place called Pasties Plus, and the lady's from Northern Michigan. And she told me, she goes, if you want the best pasties in Minnesota, you got to come to Grand Rapids, she said. Because she's got her
1: I don't know. Could they beat the ones as you're leaving Eveleth? There's a shop that as you're going up towards the casino on the range there. There's a shop up towards Eveleth that I usually stopped and got them, and they were so good. Now, do you like your pasties with rutabagas or not?
11: Yeah. Yes, I do, and with gravy, too. A person could organize a pasty parade and just go from one pasty place to the next and eat your way Canada, probably, or North Dakota. So.
1: You know, how come nobody has had a pasty festival up on the range?
11: That's a good question. I know they have them in Northern Michigan. I've heard of them. And the people dress up like pasties, and there's a pasty eating contest. And, I mean, you know,
1: Well, and I think they could have a pasty contest every year to see who can make the best pasty.
3: Yeah, there might be rebellion from Michigan. They lay claim to the pasty, don't they?
11: They do, yeah.
1: Do they?
11: Yeah.
1: Do they?
11: Yep. Yeah, and I'm going there next month. I'm planning a trip because of the fall colors are changing. I want to go get some pasties and see the beautiful fall colors.
3: Now, does Ask Cove, Minnesota, do they still have the Rutabaga Festival? They used to have a rutabaga festival.
11: They have one in Cumberland, Wisconsin. They have one.
3: Cumberland? No. They had one down in Askove for many, many years.
11: Okay.
1: Huh.
11: Okay.
1: Well, gotta have rutabagas in your pasty, though. Yep.
11: Yeah, I'm with you.
1: Now,
11: have a good day.
1: Now, Jeff, one other question.
3: Well, he just to say goodbye.
1: He just left. I was going to ask him. Well, I'll ask you, Kenny, because I know you like pasties.
3: Love
1: do you
3: them.
1: Only like pasties that have beef in them, or do you ever do chicken or pork or anything else?
3: Brad, it's got to be beef.
1: It's got to be beef.
3: I've had one. Yep. I've had some with steak that are pretty good.

0: Okay.
1: Well, when you're up in that area, and you, what's the other town that has the, they have kind of a motif of like a ski lodge type town. What is that tower?
0: By Wabak, by Wabak.
1: By Wabak, by Wabak. Okay. Well,
0: You
1: it's
0: have me all kinds of
1: 'cause
0: confused.
1: I used to drive all over that area when I was a sales rep, and I know that this one place, as you come out of by Wabak, and you're going towards this like a lake that's on your right hand side. On the left hand side, as you leave the town, I think of by Wabak, they had a pasty shop there.
0: Well, there is one in by Wabak, but that's only been open for a few years. That's why I'm kind of
1: Okay.
0: chuckling to myself. Are we talking the 1980s, or what are we talking?
1: Well, it was probably yeah in the early 2000 maybe, I don't know.
0: I will put a pitch out there for a very good pasty. There is a place in Eveleth that used to be Paul's Italian Market, which is now the Kielbasa House, and they do a very, very good pasty. As a matter of fact, they make a breakfast pasty.
1: And this is in Eveleth?
0: In at Eveleth, yep. It's called the Kielbasa House, the old Paul's Italian Market.
1: Is it downtown Eveleth towards like
0: No,
1: the
0: it's
1: where the hockey arena is? The
0: up just off of Garfield Street.
1: just off of Garfield, okay.
0: So a couple blocks up off of Main Street.
1: And it's now called the Kielbasa House?
0: Correct, yep.
1: Okay.
0: So
1: Well, I'll have to remember that the next time I'm up there, because I am a fan of pasties. I really am.
0: my goodness.
1: But I'm like Jeff. I got to have gravy on mine, butter and gravy.
0: I can understand that. I'll take it either way. Maybe even a slice of cheese on top melted over it is also up.
1: Ooh, I hadn't tried that before, Corey. I'll bet you that's
0: There you
1: good
0: go.
1: too. Yeah.
0: Well, my ears were burning because you guys were talking mining.
1: Yes.
0: Well, I have a little bit of experience in that, but I had Kenny a little heated up on the phone there. I think we needed to send him to Sutherland CBD and get a couple of gummies from him because he was all worked up.
2: Well, again, I just have not found anywhere. This is Esser Steele's decision to do this in Iowa. I'm not finding anything that Tim Walz has, put a roadblock into this.
0: No, but you have to look at the history of what the state of Minnesota, the
1: Right.
0: Minnesota MPCA, what they're pulling these days, what the DNR has done with permits, with PolyMet now, I think, which is NewRange, is on the
1: Yeah.
0: 23rd year somewhere in there, and then you look at
1: I
0: Talon
1: think you're
0: Metals.
1: right. I think it's been 20 some years to get the
0: Yes.
1: permits, right? So
0: Tell
1: don't tell
0: me.
1: me that the state of Minnesota doesn't throw a roadblock
0: Right.
1: in mining.
0: To me, if you look at it, it is a very good political move for the Republicans to have this announcement come out. I mean, the Democrats
1: Now,
0: tout that they're
1: yes.
0: very much for jobs, which we can see the proof is in the pudding that they are not. And again, 6,000 construction jobs, 1,700 continuous jobs on there to build up
1: Yep.
0: a steel mill. That is something Minnesota, and just think of the taconite tax relief money that could have been supplied throughout the whole state, which it always does.
1: Oh, yeah.
0: So, yes.
1: That could have helped schools, could have helped construction, just, yeah.
0: And that money goes all the way down to the cities, believe it or not. So, for the
1: Good
0: taconite
1: stuff,
0: tax relief.
1: Corey.
0: So,
1: Good
0: yep,
1: stuff.
0: there you go.
1: Kenny needs some gummies, huh?
2: I didn't pass these is what I need. I remember back to the day, Brad, and I know we have NBC News, but
1: Yeah.
2: as a matter of fact, maybe, yeah, well, there was the patty cake shop at 15th Avenue East
1: Oh,
2: and Superior
1: yes,
2: Street.
1: right. They used to have pretty good pasties,
2: And they
1: yes.
2: always put a sign out on the sidewalk, pasties today, if they had pasties, because there were days maybe they didn't have them. I
1: Is
2: don't.
1: there no more patty cake shop at all? Did they
2: Long gone.
1: completely close up? Long
2: Gone.
1: gone. Okay.
2: And boy, he was just fantastic. That was a great place. And I used to live out in that neighborhood for a period of time. And then there was a
1: Yeah.
2: place called Penelope's Pasties. And they were up on
1: Penelope's.
2: Well, they started in Canyon.

0: Minnesota, and then they moved down where the Highland Supper Club used to be.
1: Oh, yeah.
0: And they were there for a long time. And if I'm not mistaken, I think they moved into Fitker's for a period of time. I don't remember, but Penelope's Pasties was a... I remember going there quite often, actually. But
1: I used to drive by that empty building all the time on 53 up towards Canyon, where the original store was, I think.
0: I want a pasty. Stop this.
1: All right, well, let's go to NBC News, and then we'll come back.
2: NBC News Radio. I'm Chris Caraggio. Former special counsel Jack Smith is on Capitol Hill today testifying before the Senate Judiciary Committee. Republicans have long maintained Smith used possibly illegal tactics while investigating President Trump's alleged efforts to challenge the results of the 2020 election. In his opening statement, Smith said, quote, "The charges against President Trump were the result of the evidence." President Trump has continued to tout AI. He unveiled the AIpoweredamerica.gov today, which aims to make it easier for Americans to interact with the federal government. He said some services that used to take months to take care of can now be done in just a few clicks. It's described as a single centralized portal for federal information and services. Trump was joined by Vice President J.D. Vance, Secretary of State Marco Rubio, and other dignitaries for the launch today at the Andrew W. Mellon Auditorium in Washington, D.C. I'm Chris Caraggio, NBC News Radio.
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0: KDAL Clarinet Polka time is 12:40. I could listen to that while eating a pasty.
1: Yes. Yeah, I'm getting a lot of information, Kenny, about pasties.
0: So am I.
1: First of all, Corey talked about Kielbasa House. I'm getting a word that the Kielbasa House was Paul's Italian Market in Eveleth, their recipes. Evidently, they bought the recipes from Paul's Italian Market House, and then they became the Kielbasa House, and they used Paul's recipes.
0: I want to go there. We should do a show from there. Well, you can't be there, but I can.
1: I could be there.
0: I like it.
1: If there was enough notice, and I would. Yes, and we could sample kielbasa or sample, those. By the way, interesting enough, the pasty has a tie-in to mining. Did you know that?
0: I sure did.
1: Well, it turns out that the what they call the Cornish pasty, the Cornwall, England pasty, which was supposedly dates back to the medieval times, was a hearty meal for tin and copper miners in England.
0: Yeah.
1: That's what they would bring to work with them.
0: Yeah.
1: Interesting.
0: Pasties Plus in Grand Rapids, best there is. That came over the text line. Pasties Plus in Grand Rapids. Yes, Kenny, there is still a Rutabaggy Festival in Askove. Last weekend in August or thereabouts. Okay, all right, okay. I like that. What else do we have here? Somebody wrote and said they've tried all resources, off topic here, they've tried all resources to get yard signs. The Republican Party is terrible at communication. Sad. Okay, well, if you know how to get yard signs for Republican candidates, call the radio program and share it with us. And let's see here. Kenny, can I get you a few pasties? Well, yeah.
1: Yeah.
0: Oh, this is Corey from the range. Well, Corey, I'm just, it's not like I can't get them, but sure.
1: Kenny, you're the guy that knows everything about pasties. Do you know why they have that thick, crimped edge on them?
0: Because the miners used to just stuff them in their boots, and they didn't want it to break open. No, I don't know.
1: Well, it did have something to do with that. What I'm seeing on Wikipedia is that the thick, crimped edges served as a handle that miners could hold with their dirty hands from the mines and then discard, avoiding any kind of toxic dust in your pasty.
0: The global spread
1: started in the 19th century and went into the Michigan Upper Peninsula, and that's why they're taking ownership of that. But it was also, believe it or not, it was also big in Mexico.
0: I don't know, man. I like the idea of a pasty festival. Variety of different types. Let's get creative. Now, listen, I'm not going to, veer away from the traditional.
1: From the authentic, yeah.
0: Beef.
1: The authentic fillings are diced beef.
0: But.
1: Typically skirt steak, they say.
0: Just for the festival, get a little creative. The pizza pasty.
1: Sure,
0: pepperoni sausage.
1: Some
0: mushroom,
1: pepperoni.
0: Some pizza sauce.
1: Rutabaggy or yellow turnip, onions seasoned with salt and pepper. Yeah, and some tomatoes, potatoes, of course.
0: Yes, it's pasty season, and now I want pasties. Doggone it.
1: Well, you know what other season it is, Kenny? I got to tell you this. It's also the season to make sure your roof is in good shape. And if you don't know if your roof is in good shape, take the opportunity to call Empire Roofing today. Tell them you'd like to have a professional go up because you're not sure if your roof is in good shape. And you want to make sure it is for the winter months ahead. Empire Roofing can be reached at 218-480-8720. That's 480-8720. Look, Empire Roofing knows that your home is probably the biggest investment you'll ever make in your life, and they want to make sure that they keep that home beautiful, safe, and tight as a bug, especially in the winter. So if you don't know whether hail or wind or rain or any of this stuff has had a damage on your roof, take the opportunity to have Empire Roofing look at it, take a look at it, and if there has been damage, they can set up a plan to make it right again, either with a great asphalt shingle, or they can even do a metal shingle or a metal roof that will be second to none, that won't leak, that you don't have to worry about holes from the screws or anything else. Empire Roofing of the Northland can make that happen.
0: How about a Greek pasty?
1: A who?
0: A Greek pasty. You know, some gyro meat.
1: Well, yeah, but you
0: feta
1: know,
0: cheese.
1: But there again, are you going to get criticized for not being authentic?
0: Of course, but you know, just for the festival, Brad, I'm, you know, thinking outside the box.
1: I think that would be a great idea. Actually, I was thinking about how about corned beef.
0: There you go,
1: corned beef and cabbage.
0: Let's do it.
1: Corned beef and cabbage. Oh, yeah.
0: Yeah, I like it. I like it a lot.
1: All right. Anyway, I'm going to give you a couple of authentic things here before we have to do our Minnesota news break. When I was looking at Tom Tiffany's plan here, I like the fact that he is being straightforward and honest and is talking about things that Wisconsin could do better. He talked about the fact that the Wisconsin came up with, well, Crowley, oh, I'm going to say his name and then you're going to come up with that music, I'm sure. Anyway, Crowley signed Milwaukee County's Climate Action Plan back in about 2025, I guess, and estimated that it would cost $441 million to pursue Green New Deal goals for the state of Wisconsin. Well, Crowley says, look, you could do some simple things that would really improve the power plan here in Wisconsin. Stop closing base load power. In other words, Wisconsin needs reliable power available around the clock. Tiffany will stop prematurely shutting down dependable base load generation while ratepayers are still paying for plants that no longer produce electricity. He will appoint a PSC commissioner who will put reliability and affordability first. Then he says, you know what? You got to protect farmland, though. Wisconsin should not pave over production farmland with massive industrial-scale solar, wind, or data centers, projects, or carve unnecessary transmission corridors through family farms. Tiffany will protect private property rights, prioritize existing infrastructure and corridors, and give local communities a meaningful base. Then he says, and this will be probably an issue with some people, but it shouldn't be, and that's embrace new nuclear plants. Wisconsin should lead the next generation of American nuclear energy. Tiffany will work to remove regulatory barriers to new electrical development, including advanced and small modular reactors. You know, like the ones that propulse our carriers, our aircraft carriers, and our Navy submarines. Those propulsion systems are like small generating plants that can produce enough power for an entire city or community. This return is built into customer rates. Tiffany would look to lower it and reduce costs for Wisconsin ratepayers. And then close the revolving door. Tiffany will require PSA or PSC commissioners, the public commissioners, to have a cooling off period after leaving office before accepting a job with an investor-owned utility or transmission company. That happens way too often. Somebody finishes their tour as a commissioner, and they immediately go to work for some power company. And he says, you got to have a cooling off period. So all of these things make some sense to me and do, I think, provide some real benefit for Wisconsin. Anyway, we're going to take our Minnesota news break, and then we'll come back with more right here on Sound Off on a Tuesday in the Northland.
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3: Minnesota News Network, I'm Sean Maloney. Minnesota wildland firefighters face an unusually long and active fire season this year, with activity ramping up in the spring and continuing well into summer. Leanne Langeberg with the Minnesota Interagency Fire Center says July brought the season's biggest event.
4: When we had that real significant dry lightning event that passed through northern Minnesota and led to the July lightning incident, which in total burned just over 71,000 acres up in the Boundary Waters Canoe areas.
3: The July lightning outbreak sparked multiple fires across northeastern Minnesota. Gas prices in Minnesota are heading in the right direction for consumers. The average for regular unleaded in Minnesota is $4.32 a gallon. The price has dropped 6 cents since last week. Diesel fuel has dropped 9 cents a gallon this week to an average of $6.26. The national average for regular unleaded has risen, though, to $4.48 a gallon. And Minnesota farmers could soon see lower pesticide costs under a settlement with pesticide maker Corteva. Attorney General Keith Ellison says a settlement ends a loyalty program that allegedly discouraged sales of cheaper generic products after patents expired. This is MNN.
5: 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It all adds up to a better Minnesota. 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I'm in.
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0: KDAL time is 12:54. 61 is the air temp and the water temp at the Army Corps of Engineer in Canal Park. 61 air, 61 water. On the phone, Brad, we do have NASCAR Nicole from Dahlberg Law. And Brad, I got to ask NASCAR Nicole, do you like your pasties with or without gravy?
11: I usually do them with ketchup.
0: Ketchup! Oh my goodness! Ooh. Sacrilege!
11: Yeah,
1: you savage!
11: But I have never tried them with gravy, so you know I would suggest. I just
1: okay.
11: purchased some homemade ones from Holy Family the other day, and
1: oh yeah, they do a big fundraiser.
11: Yeah, they suggested gravy, and so they might have to try that this next time. So,
0: well, the next question would be: would you eat a pizza pasty?
11: That's a good question. I've never tried one, but I would probably try it.
0: Well, no, we were thinking out loud about maybe having a pasty festival of our own.
1: Yeah,
0: you know,
1: and letting people come up with their own favorite pasty recipe.
11: Pizza,
1: and Kenny
11: pizza,
1: was thinking
11: good.
1: Pepperoni, you know, that kind of thing. Yeah,
11: that sounds good to me. I would try that. I'm all for it.
1: Well, there you go.
11: Well,
1: maybe we can, you know what, Kenny? We might be onto something here. Well, maybe we can get Dahlberg to sponsor a pasty festival.
0: Ooh, the pressure's on.
11: You'd have to ask him. Ooh, you'd have to send him the info and see if he'll do that. He might do that.
1: Might be something cool to have. I don't know. We'll have to find a sponsor or somebody that would host it.
11: Yeah.
1: Oh, there's lots of great ideas there. Anyway, so the other thing we need to ask you today, and we haven't asked you a thing about legal things yet, but are you a coffee drinker, Nicole?
11: I am. It's National Coffee Day, I know.
1: Yeah. It is. It's National Coffee Today. Now, what's your go-to coffee? What kind of coffee, or is there a brand that you use at home all the time, for example?
11: My favorite that I make at home is it's the Keurig brand, and it's Gloria Jean's chocolate raspberry for Keurig.
1: Huh. Made by Keurig. Okay.
11: For Keurig, but it's called Gloria Jean's, and it's chocolate raspberry coffee, and then I put white chocolate raspberry creamer in it. Oh. Mm-hmm. But I have to have.
1: Well, I'm trying. I happen to have a Keurig coffee maker myself right here in my studio.
11: Yeah.
1: And I'm trying a new one today that I gotta be honest, I don't like it. It's called Bulletproof Artisan Coffee.
11: I've heard of that one, and I don't know. I've never tried it, so I guess I won't.
1: Well, it's called the Mentalist. It says it's 100% Arabica bean, and it's got a, you know how they always say, you got a touch of cherry, a touch of almond, a touch of caramel, and a rich and nutty. Yeah. It doesn't taste that good to me.
11: Okay. Well, you know, to each his own. Everybody has their own preference, you know?
1: Right.
11: So.
1: That's true. Yeah. Just like everybody should have a Dahlberg law on their speed dial to take care of their wills and things like that, to make sure that they keep their cabin in the family and those kinds of things.
11: Right. Absolutely. You should do that. And you should give us a call at 218-722-5809, 218-722-5809, and give us a call to get that process started, because it's so much better. And everybody leaves here with a sigh of relief when after they sign everything, and they just, you know, they're just said, oh,
1: they really do. They really do. I know we've said that for years, but that is really the way it happens. It does become a way of relief. Yes.
11: Yeah. And they always, I know I've seen several people leave here and just, you know, oh, that's a weight off my shoulders. I'm done with this now. So
1: well, give us that phone number again a couple times, if you would, Nicole.
11: Sure. 218-722-5809, 218-722-5809, or visit us online at dahlberglaw.com and click on the Contact Us link, and you can send us an email that way as well.
1: Fantastic. Thank you, my dear. We'll talk to you again very soon. And you know what? When you're at the Dahlberg Law Firm, they may even offer you a cup of coffee. You never know.
0: Or a pasty.
1: Or a pair?
0: No,
1: a pasty.
0: No,
1: but,
0: I'm kidding. Okay, definitely.
1: I think we're onto something with this pasty festival.
0: Yeah, they're coming fast and furious. Definitely B&B for pasties in Cloquet.
1: Oh, really? I was not aware of that.
0: Buckskin Dave said it's raining here in Saginaw, and you guys are making me hungry.
1: All right. Well, we'll be back quickly with hour number three here on Sound Off on a Tuesday in the Northland.

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1: NBC News Radio, I'm Chris Caraggio. Former special counsel Jack Smith says he stands by his decisions, including bringing charges against President Trump. He's on Capitol Hill today, testifying before the Senate Judiciary Committee.
2: I approached my role as special counsel following these principles. The special counsel's office followed Justice Department policy, observed legal requirements, and took actions based on the facts and the law.
1: Republicans have long maintained that Smith used possibly illegal tactics while investigating President Trump's alleged efforts to challenge the results of the 2020 election. Hurricane Polo hit land as a Category 2 storm just south of Las Barracas earlier today. That's according to the U.S. National Hurricane Center in Miami. Meteorologists expect heavy rain and severe flooding to also extend into portions of the U.S. Southwest as the week progresses. Lindsey Clancy's lawyer now says his client has no memory of killing her children. Clancy was back in court today for the first time since a mistrial was declared in her case earlier this month. Her first trial ended with jurors deadlocked over her insanity defense. The number of job openings fell slightly in August. Matt Mattinson has more.
3: The Labor Department says 7.1 million jobs were available, which is fewer than expected. The number and rate of hires was little changed at 5.2 million for the month. According to the JOLTS report, the number of total separations, including quits and layoffs, were unchanged. Healthcare and social services led the way with the most job postings in August.
1: New York Governor Kathy Hochul is addressing the alleged 2024 gang rape at Cornell University. She says Jane Doe's allegations are horrifying and raise serious questions about Cornell's campus culture. She claims in her lawsuit against a fraternity and the Ivy League school that she was drugged with ketamine, incapacitated, and sexually assaulted for hours by frat members who Snapchatted other brothers to join in. I'm Chris Caraggio, NBC News Radio.
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1: President Trump's ban on some Canadian motorcycles, alcohol, dairy, and other products is now in effect. The ban went into force just after midnight. It's the latest move in the trade war between the two neighbors as Trump looks to force Canada into making trade concessions. Canada, however, has seemingly dug in, with the nation's trade minister noting the government's number one priority is protecting and supporting Canadian workers, families, farmers, and businesses from what it calls unjustified actions. The Senate has approved the Protection College Sports Act, a sweeping measure designed to address concerns over fairness and competitive balance in collegiate athletics. The legislation, led by Senators Ted Cruz and Maria Cantwell, passed the chamber by a 77-22 vote following months of bipartisan negotiations and debate. Among changes, the bill grants the NCAA broad federal antitrust protections and places limits on how much athletes can receive for the use of their name, image, and likeness. For the 70% of adults who can't get moving without it, today's your day. Pretend us now with more on National Coffee Day.
5: We're celebrating a steaming cup of joe to get 95 milligrams of liquid go-go juice in you and get your day started. The USDA says you can have up to 4 cups and be in the safe range because, let's face it, caffeine is a stimulant. And that's its appeal. It makes you alert, helps you focus, and boosts your mood. And if you don't drink coffee, know that soda you're reaching for is made from caffeine extracted from decaf coffee beans. No kidding.
6: Sing us a song, you're the piano man. Sing us a song tonight. Well, we're all in the mood for...
1: Billy Joel's collection of 70 vintage motorcycles is heading to the auction block. According to TMZ, the singer's bikes will be on display at the Javits Center in New York City on November 20th and 21st. Joel said he loved building this collection, and now it's someone else's turn to hit the road. Among the motorcycles being offered is a 1982 Ducati 900 estimated to sell for between $25,000 and $35,000. Proceeds from the auction will support the Joel Foundation. I'm Chris Caraggio, NBC News Radio.
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17: 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It's time to put those ACs into the hibernation mode soon here. We don't recommend covering those because of the corrosion that it builds up. It traps moisture in there, and you attract rodents and mice in there as well, too. Do not cover them.
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19: Rain showers during the morning hours will continue to move west to east throughout the day, and it'll lead to just overcast conditions by later tonight. Highs today will generally be into the low to mid 60s, although there could be a couple warmer conditions as you get out towards Wisconsin. Tomorrow we will see drier air moving back in, but it will be warm across the region with high temperatures into the low to mid 70s. With Northern News Now, I'm meteorologist Brennan Pham for 610 and FM 103.9 KDAL.
20: Up in the morning to the rising sun. Up in the morning to the rising sun.
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21: For United States.
22: Well, here we are, hour number three on a Tuesday in the Northland. Now, tomorrow we are going to have a visit from our logging association people, and Pete Woods is going to be out in, where is he, Kenny, Massachusetts, or where is he at this convention?
23: Yeah, he's at the American Loggers Council. Let's
22: Conference.
23: See here. Here it is right here. Williamsburg, Virginia, the American Loggers Council annual meeting.
22: Okay.
23: Yeah. And I'm sure he's going to have a special guest for us, Brad.
22: Yeah, probably Scott Dean, I would think.
23: Well, again, this is the American Loggers Council annual meeting. There might be, I don't know, a senator or a congressman there. perhaps, maybe.
22: It could be, too.
23: No, listen, I don't have any insight. I'm just, you know, possibly.
22: Yeah. Well, I want to give you the information that I started this morning, because President Donald Trump has followed through with his plans to shut down Canadian economic reliance on the United States. So he says, anyway. But he has, the U.S. relations are already tense, as we know, and they're likely to deteriorate further after the United States went ahead today, Tuesday, with a decision to ban nearly $1 billion worth of Canadian imports, including alcoholic beverages, dairy products, and motorcycles. Did you hear that? Northlanders, motorcycles. The ban barely a ripple. It's going to be barely a ripple in the $880 billion worth of two-way annual trade. There goes that Harley off into the future, between the two northern neighbors. But the import ban certainly won't do anything to help the trade tensions between the United States. And to punish Canada for retaliating against his tariffs, Trump decided to ban a list of Canadian products. Not slap new tariffs on them, but actually ban some of these products, effective 12:01, so they're already in effect today, Eastern Time, Tuesday. The economic impact is likely to be minimal, except to those businesses that are affected. Jacob Jensen, Director of Trade Policy at the American Center, or Center Right American Action Fund think tank, says that it could cover $967 million worth of Canadian imports based on 2025 numbers. But the biggest milk or dairy product thing that they're talking about is including the milk byproduct whey. You know, remember when you were kids, you always heard about the Little Miss Muffet eating her curds and whey? Well, that's what this is. I don't know exactly even what whey is. It's some sort of a byproduct. But Trump has been after them, rightfully so, because Canada has blocked our cheese products and those kind of things from coming into Canada for a long time. And he says this is just payback. If you don't want to allow our milk and dairy products in, well, then we're not going to let your stuff in either from foreign competition. Now, the motorcycle ban is going to be pretty heavy on places like Bombardier. Bombardier Recreational Products in Quebec confirmed that its three-wheel Can-Am Spyder and its Canyon motorcycles will be excluded from importation into the U.S. But BRP, Bombardier Recreational Products, said that the impact likely won't be felt until next year because it has completed most production and shipments for the current year. But if it stays in place, it could have a very definite impact on next year's sales into the United States. And that Spyder is a product that does get around a lot. I mean, they do have a lot of those on production on the roads here in the United States. This marks yet another escalation in the trade war that may result in further retaliation if it continues on. So we're going to see how that goes. But in the meantime, we have with us live from out on 40th Avenue West and Grand, the little place called, well, actually, he's not out there today. He's at the Senior Expo, and we have Jimmy Stuckel with Tortoise and the Hare. Jimmy, how are you doing?
0: I'm doing just fine, and you know what? You just reminded me of something. First of all, I've been talking to all kinds of folks out here today, and it's been really fun. And we've had several of the senior waves, you know, where they lift that one foot in the air and show you the shoes that they got from you. But so we've had a good time talking to folks, but you just said something about dairy products, and that made it just clicked into my old brain. Do you remember the Oleo where there was the packet that you had to break?
22: Yes. Yes.
0: It was kind of a red dye packet.
22: Yeah, well, yeah, the Oleo was white, the packet was white, and then that little break thing in the middle would spread the color around and make it look like butter.
0: Right, so that was a good job for the kids, of course. We got to spread it around and make it look like butter, and yeah, I don't know if that was good or bad, but I just remembered it anyway, so...
22: Kathy has gotten me now into Amish butter.
0: Oh,
22: I don't know what the deal is with that, but it does seem to taste a little bit better, and it supposedly is made more wholesome, churned by hand or something, and it doesn't come in those boxes, you know, where you got four individual packets in a box. It comes in a big round thing of butter with a plastic covering over it.
0: Oh, okay. Well,
22: I don't know.
0: I know is that good butter tastes good, you know, and we can all be careful about everything we eat, but I'll tell you what, there's just nothing like butter.
22: Absolutely. Butter makes everything better. Did somebody coin that phrase at one time? I think so.
0: They may have. Well, you did if it hasn't been done before, so you
22: there
0: got
22: you
0: it.
22: So are you finding that attendance is pretty good down at the expo? It usually is. I mean, Tracy does a great job. Yeah.
0: Yep, it's been busy, and you know, and then it slows down a little bit in the afternoon. So there's a few who are leaving right now, but then you get to talk a little bit more with some of the other vendors, and that's fun. I just talked to a guy who does, you talk with him that, you know, for neuropathy and for, you know, shoulder problems.
22: Yeah.
0: Jim over in Superior. And it's, you know, it's fun. I went over, talked to the orthopedic associates people, and so you get to make a lot of good contacts here.
22: Boy, I tell you, the neuropathy thing is, you know, I'm beginning to believe as I get older, and Jimmy, you're not too far behind me, but I'm thinking as we get older, arthritis does become a bigger and bigger thing, doesn't it?
0: It certainly does, you know, that, and yeah, arthritis, it gets you someplace, every place, and I, you know, my shoulders are just different, and I don't think I could go out and throw a first pitch for anybody unless they let me stand about 5 feet away from home plate. And, you know, it changes, and it doesn't happen like, you know, it doesn't take a little nick out of you at a time. That overhand motion, just all of a sudden it's gone, and you know.
22: It's gone,
0: There's arthritis, and and then you can feel it in old injuries, you know, your knees, your ankles, your wherever. But, you know, then I guess the segue for me is that there are pieces of footwear that actually can help if it's something in your ankle or foot, and ask me about it.
22: Speaking of that, Jimmy, what would you recommend for a senior for a good walking shoe now today? Is there something that really stands out?
0: As I've watched the people come by and people who've talked to us, the Brooks shoes have still...
22: Yes, they're still good, still great.
0: There's three people leaving right in front of me here, and two of them have Brooks Addiction shoes on. And I go, yeah, okay. So it does work. And they're... Brooks does the most research of anybody. They seem to know how to then put things that are a theory into practicality, and they make their shoes work. Not only them, because not everybody can wear that. That's why we have Hokas, and that's why we have Topos, and that's why we have, you know, shoes that are 12 millimeters higher in the heel than the forefoot, and those that are the zero drop, same height, heel and forefoot. So,
22: right.
0: And every place in between. So that's, you know, yes, your sister or your neighbor or somebody can tell you you should get these shoes, but they don't know your feet. So, we want people to come and, you know, tell us what you got going on, ask us questions. We'll help you figure it out. And
22: did you happen to bring your machine down there to the expo?
0: No, because we thought we were going to, but then Andy and Savannah had another deal out of the office today, one of the corporate deals. So they're working with a group of 200 people elsewhere, and which is something we do in case anybody's listening. But we go to corporations or businesses or, you know, the county or the city or someplace and
22: do
0: fittings for groups of people. So
22: well, that's wonderful because what is the name of your machine again? What it's called?
0: It's called Albert. It's the Atrix
22: Albert
0: machine. Yeah. And it's,
22: you know, in the early days, I'll tell you, Jimmy, I thought that was all pie in the sky. I thought it was just it was a gimmick, but it isn't.
0: Right.
22: It really, I've used it a number of times myself, and it always tells you the exact truth of what's on with your feet.
0: Yep. And you know, can it be fooled? It can be fooled a little bit, but that's why we say, hey, if these don't feel right, then come on back. And you know, but I wore them for a month. Yeah, come on back. Let's get it fixed up. But,
22: excellent,
0: you know, that's what we have been in the business for 26 years now, so we have a pretty good idea of how this is going to work. So.
22: Well, how are things at your shop right now? Is there any more movement on the... Well, they don't call that a roundabout. They call it a semi-roundabout or something that they're putting in there, right?
0: It's a mini roundabout, but they're not working on that at the moment, but they did widen our alley. You know, we're kind of blocked off from a few directions right now. Enter off of Grand Avenue. Hopefully, the easiest way is going from west to east, and then you just turn right into our parking lot.
22: Right.
0: But
22: in fact, I would recommend if you're coming from the east, drive further down beyond 40th, maybe as far as the Quick Trip there, and turn around at Quick Trip and come back the other way, because you can enter easy from the west. Yep.
0: Yep, absolutely. So, you know, you can still get to us, but it has slowed us down just a little bit, which is, you know, I guess it's a good time because we're going out anyway and you know, finding business somewhere else. But you know, that'll be done soon where they've doubled the size of our driveway. And then we'll, once again, we'll just wait and see. And then I hope that mini roundabout's going to work out. And I still believe it, Brad, because
22: that
0: guy's way smarter than me working on it. So
22: I'll go.
0: And you know, if nothing else, seniors like you and I, you know what we can do? If you get into one of those roundabouts and you don't know what to do for sure, we can just drive around for an hour or so.
22: Just keep going around and around and around, right, until we turn into butter or something.
0: That's right.
22: Okay, I got one last thing to ask you, Jimmy, besides to having you tell us what hours of operation you're out there. But Kenny and I have been talking about, we're thinking about maybe coming up with a new, you know how they seem to have these programs for everything. Everybody they have a canoe day and they have walking days and this day. Well, we're thinking about pasties. We're thinking about having an annual pasty competition. And so everybody has been telling us this morning about where they get their best pasty or where they pick up their favorite pasty. And you being from up in the range, I'll bet you there's somewhere in Ely that sells pasties, isn't there?
0: Zoops makes some pasties, but you know, I like it's on Chestnut Street in Virginia. It's the Italian Bakery.
22: It's the Italian Bakery, yes.
0: Yep. They make great pasties.
22: And, okay.
0: So there's one. And I like a pasty with rutabaga in it. And
22: me too. Do you like it with gravy or without gravy?
0: I do it without gravy, but you know, that's that's personal choice. That's really tough, you know. I don't look down at anybody who puts gravy on their pasty.
23: Well, Jim, don't feel bad. We had somebody earlier that puts ketchup on their pasty. No.
0: And I have done ketchup on my pasty before.
23: A pasty festival. Coming soon.
22: Yeah, we're talking about a festival, and Kenny seems to think that everybody would come in with their favorite recipe, and he suggested an Italian pizza pasty.
23: Well, that might be a Stromboli, so I don't know.
0: Okay. I like the idea, though. It's perfect. I'll help you guys. Let's figure it out, and let's promote the celebration.
22: It could be a big deal. I mean, it could be a huge deal. And then we could have somebody give away a prize for the best pasty. We'd have to get 2-3 judges that would be impartial. But
0: sure.
22: That might be a nice touch. We'll work on this. Okay. Anyway, Jimmy, what hours are you there? How do we find you? What's your phone number? That kind of thing.
0: Okay. Tortoise and Hare is at the corner of 40th Avenue West and Grand out in West Duluth. We're open Monday through Friday. That's 9 until 7. Saturday is 9 to 5. Sunday is 11 until 4. You can call us at 218-624-4840. 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So be happy to have you come in and take care of you and introduce you to Tortoise and Hare.
22: Now, is the expo just today, Jimmy?
0: Just today. It ends at 2 o'clock, and yeah, so.
22: All right, very good. All right, okay. Well, we'll talk to you again very soon. Thank you for your time today.
0: Thank you.
22: Kenny, I know we got to go to a break, but I got to tell you, because it's food day. It's kind of a food day. And I got to tell you know what I had for breakfast this morning?
23: Did it include eggs?
22: No.
23: Oh, weird.
22: Well, I don't know. Do you put eggs in pancakes? Is that one of the ingredients?
23: No.
22: I don't think so, no. This weekend, Kath and I went out to our favorite breakfast place, and we had walnut or pecan pancakes. Oh, God, were they good. But they're so big, and they're so airy and so light. So I brought 1.5 of mine home, because you get 3 of them in a stack, and you can't eat them all. So I am still in the process of eating my leftover pecan pancakes,
23: wow,
22: which I have in a Ziploc bag.
23: Dang.
22: And all I did this morning is I took my Ziploc bag, put it in the microwave for maybe 30 seconds, then opened it up, poured syrup into it, and brought it downstairs in the studio, and I've been eating pancakes.
23: Wow. Isn't that something? I hope you're using butter and not margarine.
22: Oh, absolutely. Yeah. Irish butter. Really good.
23: Really? You like that?
22: I do like that.
23: I've seen it in the stores, and I don't know. It's a little more pricey than regular.
22: Well, it's a little more pricey, but I'll tell you what, if you ever try it, Kenny, you will like it. Kind of like this coffee you were telling me about. It's something special.
23: Oh, I've got an Irish last name, I think.
22: Yeah, but I can't remember it. It starts with a K, I think.
23: No, my name.
22: Oh, you.
23: Yeah.
22: Yeah. Yes. All right, let's take our break here, and then we'll come back.
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23: KDAL time is 1:31. I've got 63 degrees at the International Airport. There is rain downtown, and there was some pretty good rain coming down here for a little bit. Now, we're not going to get a lot of rain, maybe a tenth of an inch, maybe a little more here in the Twin Ports. But we've got rain today, and we're going to have some rain tonight. And then tomorrow, Brad, we're looking at a pretty nice day tomorrow. We could see 70s, mid-upper 70s in some locations.
25: Holy cow.
23: Yeah. Yesterday in Duluth, officially, we got up to 71 degrees. 62 is the normal high. 72 was the high.

0: anybody by being called VFW, veteran of foreign wars?
1: Well, it excludes anybody that has not served in a combat zone. See, here's the deal. You have veterans organizations. You have the American Legion post out in West Duluth.
0: Oh, sure.
1: Will cover anybody that has ever been in any branch of the service. All you got to do is bring in your DD-214, and it shows that you were on active duty, and you automatically qualify. But to be a member of the VFW, you actually have had to serve in a combat zone, which means you could be somebody that was, sent off to Kosovo. You could be somebody that was sent off to Iran, Iraq, Desert Storm, Desert Shield, any of those organizations, which makes it a little bit more difficult for membership for the VFW now because so many of the VFW members have passed on. The VFW, even when I first got involved in it, the biggest membership was World War II veterans. And there were lots of them around at that time. Today, not so much. So, yeah, it does exclude anybody that served. The VFW, they have a list of every conflict and the dates and periods of those conflicts. And if your DD-214 shows that you served in one of those conflicts during that period of time, you qualify. If not, you don't qualify.
0: Okay, well, VFW Day is today. And we appreciate our veterans of foreign wars, and founded
1: Absolutely.
0: On September 29th, 1899. And the VFW, Brad, was a small group of Spanish-American War and Philippine insurrection veterans as the American Veterans of Foreign Service.
1: Yep, that's how it kind of started. And then it just grew. And, of course, the biggest periods of time was World War I and World War II. And then the next biggest number were myself, us guys from Vietnam. They had the largest numbers of people that qualified.
0: Now, somebody asked, do veterans drink for free at VFW?
1: No. No, you have to, you buy. You they have bars
0: why,
1: there.
0: Why would they? I mean, I guess that is that kind of a silly question? I mean...
1: Well, yeah. I mean, you have to pay for the product, so you've got to be able to.
0: You can sit at the bar for free.
1: Yes.
0: Okay.
1: Yes, you
0: okay.
1: can.
0: Okay. So I've got
1: and
0: more text.
1: And the VFW now is up in Proctor, of course, the one that I was involved in. They used to be in the West End. It's now up in Proctor. So.
0: Did I get a? Oh, this was an. I'm getting emails. I'm getting texts.
1: People enthused about this idea about having a pasty festival?
0: I haven't seen that on any of our... I haven't seen any response to that.
1: Well, maybe that was a bad idea.
0: No, I think it's a great idea, Brad. And, just have different groups, churches...
1: Yeah.
0: Organizations, people, individuals.
1: One of our listeners, Kenny, that you and I both know, just sent me a note and said, yes, my husband's family always gave us ketchup with our pasties. But my grandma would always have gravy in case we wanted. I did ketchup. We just had our annual pasty dinner with my sister-in-law in Duluth on Saturday. She made them, of course, homemade.
0: You know, I like gravy on pasties. I can eat them without them. I would never put ketchup on them. The only thing I put ketchup on,
1: either.
0: Honestly, is French fries. And I don't even do that. I know this is going to upset some. I actually put ketchup on a hot dog.
1: Well, yeah, I'll put ketchup on a hot dog.
0: People from Chicago freak out when,
1: in
0: Chicago, they... You know, when
1: you got to have a pickle, you got to have relish,
0: exactly.
1: You got to have this, that, yeah.
0: Yeah, they get a little upset when you say that stuff.
1: And those Chicago dogs.
0: Where did I see?
1: I think I told you, right? My brother Brian, who has since passed away, bless his soul, he used ketchup on ice cream.

0: No. No, that's absurd.
1: No. No. That's absurd.
0: He needs
1: You're
0: help.
1: Absolutely right. That was, and I would tell him that. I would say, well,
0: no,
1: you can't use.
0: He needs help.
1: And I thought he was doing it as a gimmick. I really thought he just did it because he thought it would,
0: okay,
1: you know, it'd make
0: Brad,
1: people revolt or something. But no, he liked it.
0: We've got to go to NBC News, and when we come back, I'm going to share a final, or well, at least a pasty
1: okay
0: story when we come back.
1: All right, there we go. We'll be back.
2: NBC News Radio. I'm Chris Caraccio. Former special counsel Jack Smith was on Capitol Hill today defending his 2020 election interference and document investigations into President Trump. In his testimony before the Senate Judiciary Committee, Smith said Trump engaged in a criminal scheme to overturn the results and prevent the lawful transfer of power. Republicans called Smith to testify, insisting that his investigative tactics were not ethical and illegal in some cases. Judiciary Chairman Senator Chuck Grassley said Smith targeted Republican lawmakers' phone records when he was investigating Trump. Hurricane Polo has made landfall in Baja California, Mexico. According to the U.S. National Hurricane Center in Miami, Polo hit land as a Category 2 storm earlier today with maximum sustained winds of 110 miles an hour. Meteorologists expect heavy rain and severe flooding to also extend into portions of the U.S. Southwest as the week progresses. I'm Chris Caraccio, NBC News Radio.
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0: KDAL Grand Funk Railroad time is 1:41. Mark Farner, that awesome guitar player, vocalist for that band, having a birthday today. Born in Flint, Michigan on this day in 1948. Mark Farner, 78 years old. God bless him.
1: That sounded like a pretty good drummer they had on that band, too.
0: Oh, yeah. Donnie Brewer on drums, Mel Shocker on bass. Grand Funk had it going on, man. They had it going on. Okay, so from the text line, Brad, you ready?
1: Yeah, I'm ready.
0: Where did it go? There it is. Okay. Kenny, the West Duluth American Legion Post 71 is having a pasty sale.
1: Really?
0: Sign up is going on right now. Pickup date is Thursday, October 22nd. The cost will be $7 each. Not bad. Pasties include ground beef, carrots, potato, onion, seasonings. I've purchased literally dozens of these. They never disappoint. Enjoy. And they have a Facebook post. You can find it there on their Facebook post as well.
1: What is their Facebook? You can give that.
0: West Duluth American Legion.
1: Okay.
0: Yeah.
1: So you can buy the pasties. You buy them ahead of time.
0: Yes.
1: And then they know how many to make.
0: Right.
1: And then they have a day when you pick them all up.
0: That's the 22nd of October. Yep.
1: Okay.
0: We're going to have a pasty party if one way or another. So, Brad, crude oil is trading down. It's down $3 since the start of trading.
1: Yeah.
0: It's below $90 a barrel, so that's good news. I gassed up my tiny little car, $46.
1: I did mine the other night as well. Now, I will tell you that I got a break because the grocery store where I do my grocery shopping gives you discounts on gas.
0: Okay.
1: Because they have their own stations.
0: Okay.
1: And when you buy groceries for every however many dollars of groceries you buy, you get a discount for gas. And I saved myself like $9 on my fill-up last week. And that was good to do. But, yeah, it's still like $4 a gallon on mine. So, and I use premium. Well, you know, the prices are coming down. And part of it is that I think the Iranians are about ready to capitulate here. I really do. I think it's. I think this conflict has gone on long enough for them. In fact, Fox News had a story this morning. Hugh Hewitt wrote an opinion on Fox News where he says the Iranian regime has lost control of the Straits of Hormuz. Swiss energy analysts and investor Alexander Stahl declared in his Monday morning investment letter, The Commodity Compass. He says, first, the United Arab Emirates and then its neighbors developed an enormous system to shuttle oil out of the Gulf via new shipping channel, which hugs the Oman coast and which is patrolled and protected by the United States military. And these new tactics are effective, and September's decline in the price of oil demonstrated that as October's anticipated decline will also. They're saying that they're just about up to the same level of shipping coming out of the Straits of Hormuz as they were before the conflict started. And because of that, the price of oil is going to be down. Stahl writes, the key development over the past month was the UAW's refusal to become hostage to Iranian regime. Instead, it established what I described as the Hormuz shuttle. It started early, already back in May. It placed 11 hulls, very large crude carriers owned, operated by the Abu Dhabi National Oil Company, to get the risky job done of shuttling crude out of the Persian Gulf by the Oman lane at the Gulf of Oman, which is up along the coast. Iran has failed to shut the straits, Stahl concluded. The shuttle system is scaling, and time is increasingly working against the Iranians. At this writing, this was Monday, West crude, critical in the American market, was at $94.50 a barrel, and Brent just over $107. So it was starting to come down. In prices will fade as Iran proves incapable of stopping or even scaring any of the participants in the Hormuz shuttle. And he said as much, this guy went on to say, the posture that President Trump has joined Prime Minister Netanyahu in, a posture made famous by Clint Eastwood. Go ahead, make my day. Every attempt to bully Trump has brought potential exponential response from the American military. Iran hasn't tried that in weeks. It's flat out afraid of Israel. As they know, Bibi would love to be provoked right now. They think he's probably right. Is that Bibi says, yeah, go ahead, do something to make us angry and we'll come at you. President Trump is unlikely to give away his hard-won leverage over the killers in the Tehran absent genuine concessions on their part of the sort that signifies the rumpen regime really has thrown in the towel on its nuclear ambitions. In other words, he says, look, Trump is going to hold the line until Iran actually makes concessions. And what might that concession be, you might ask? Well, the concession could simply be this. Iran says, okay, you know what? We're going to allow in the International Atomic Energy inspectors on any facility we have at any time they want. We're going to prove to you once and for all we don't want a nuclear weapon. So we're going to allow you to come in and inspect any of our facilities, including the tunnels at Pickaxe Mountain. More importantly than verifying for those afflicted with Trump derangement syndromes, the Iranian nuclear ambitions have indeed been obliterated. They said the big thing is that we're going to see the price of oil dropping substantially once these mullah taxes, what he refers to as a mullah tax, are out of the way. In other words, this is the extra money that was being paid simply because the mullahs wanted to control the cost of product coming out of the Middle East. President Trump knows the history will not long remember the results of an off-year election. It will, however, never forget the collapse of the Islamic Revolution if the president sees his strategy through to its inevitable end. And I think that's a very straightforward, very correct statement. we might not remember the outcomes of this off-year election, but we will remember if the Islamic Revolution calls it quits and says, you know what, we're going to not try to develop a nuclear weapon, and we're going to allow you to come in and inspect us anytime you want. Our military, assisted by Israel and now by other Gulf Coast allies, has put enough pressure through Epic Fury and Roaring Lion, pummeled the Islamic Republic in the spring, and they don't know what to do. Now we're seeing the public start to rise up in the Islamic or in Iran, and they're starting to march on the streets again, and that's not a good thing. Plus, it came out this morning, Scott Bessent, this Treasury Secretary, said that Iran's money is at the lowest value that they ever remember it being. I mean, they're I think they call it the rial or whatever it is worth literally nothing. So I think it's fair to say that the junta running Iran is pretty much out of steam, and they're going to look at trying to come up with some sort of agreement to save the rest of what's left of their bacon, but they may not get it. I mean, if Trump resumes hitting military targets in Iran, any kind of support Iran still has from their Republican Guard is probably going to disappear and develop to be non-existent very quickly. It's just a theory, but it is a theory. Anyway, we've got to take our final break here of a Tuesday. We'll come back right after this with more Sound Off.
2: I'm so tired of hearing about fraud.
3: Tell me about it.
2: As if taxes weren't high enough, now we find out politicians let billions of it get stolen?
3: Pretty frustrating, huh?
2: Not to mention embarrassing. At least people are being held responsible, right?
3: Nope. Senator Grant Housechild voted against holding people accountable for helping fraudsters.
2: Okay, but he's at least made changes so it doesn't happen again, right?
3: Wrong again. Grant Housechild voted against requiring state agencies to report fraud.
2: So, what exactly is Grant Housechild doing down in St. Paul?
3: Not sure, but he's not stopping fraud.
2: Clearly. Well, it sounds like Grant Housechild is not getting my vote again.
3: That makes two of us.
2: This independent expenditure is paid for by Advance Minnesota IEC. It is not coordinated with or approved by any candidate, nor is any candidate responsible for it.
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0: KDAL time is 1:53 downtown, Canal Park, Army Corps, 60 degrees. Winds are now out of the northwest, very light winds. Rain is falling. Rain has passed through the Twin Ports here. I don't know if we're going to get much more. A light rain fell. But we're going to take this up to the top of the hour, Brad, and you know, it's funny because I've been so used to saying we got Twins baseball tonight, and we do not have any Twins baseball until next year.
1: And we're going to see some Twins announcements, I think, as time goes on. In fact, we already have. I mean, we know that they've gotten rid of their pitching coach and their assistant pitching coach, and they're going to come up with new people there.
0: Yeah.
1: Which is going to make it very interesting because I think we have the potential for a fairly strong staff of pitchers if we can get them all healthy at the same time.
0: I got to tell you, I agree. I think our pitching staff can be one of the best in the league. And I know that sounds kind of weird, but I'm telling you, man, we got some young art. I'm very excited about Taj Bradley. I think that the future for him is...
1: I think so, too.
0: See, listen, last night there was a city council meeting, and real quickly there was the time for citizens to be heard, and this was the non-agenda items. They've broken up the speakers on agenda items. Anyway, somebody got up and spoke on behalf of Animal Allies. And what I had noticed, all these people walked in there, primarily women. Must have been 20 of them, and they're all wearing Animal Allies shirts, and the person that spoke on behalf of Animal Allies got her 3 minutes, and then they all got up and they left. They walked out. I thought, well, this is kind of weird, but anyways, one of the big concerns, Brad, is that apparently there's the possibility that the city of Duluth might ask Animal Allies to take over their operations as well. Apparently, they've had some massive retirement. There was like, I think, three people that have retired and left the operation here in Duluth. Three city animal control employees retired this past summer. Well, you would think you'd be prepared and, you know, cover that, you know, so that you can be prepared to keep that going. And apparently there's some talk about Animal Allies taking over what the city did. And so there was some concern there by Animal Allies. And the big concern is, Brad, is they're not set up to do that. And if they were asked to do that or required, I don't know, they'd have to euthanize some pets, and they don't want to do that.
1: No. No, you don't like to do that at all. Can I give you the latest on my pet today?
0: I'm going to ask you to talk about Burnix.
1: Well, I will do that, but I'll just say this. My dog is the fastest dog in the world.
0: Oh.
1: My dog could beat your dog in a run.
0: Huh?
1: Yeah. I'd put money on it. She ran down a squirrel this morning. I'd never seen that. Oh, my God, she's fast. She's just about as fast as you would be to go over to Superior and take care of Burnix, bringing you Yingling. You know what? We make fun of this, maybe, but if you've been out of town, you've been to Florida, you've been to wherever, and you tried Yingling and you loved that beer and you came back here and you can't get it, well, now you can, thanks to Burnix Distributing. You can get Yingling right here in the Northland. All you got to do is drive across the bridge over to Superior. It might be for years getting Yingling was a required road trip. Well, not anymore. The only road trip would be to drive across one of the bridges into Superior. So retire the Yingling smuggling operation. America's oldest brewery is finally available in Superior, Wisconsin. They make four or five different types of beer. They've got everything from light beer to the no-calorie everything, but their regular Yingling is just superb. It's like the champagne of beers. Brewing since 1829, six generations, nearly 200 years. Thank you, Burnix, for bringing Yingling to the Northland. So what are you going to do the rest of the day now? There's no baseball. No football tonight.
0: Hockey.
1: Did you watch the football game last night?
0: No.
1: 38-year-old Keenan.
0: Oh, okay.
1: He won the game for the Chicago Bears.
0: Okay, well, okay, all right. I'm not a Bears fan, but all right.
1: He played for Minnesota.
0: Well, I know he did.
1: He had been on Minnesota's roster.
0: Now he's on the enemy.
1: No. Oh, he's on the enemy roster.
0: No, I'm excited about tonight. Tonight, the NHL gets started, and I'm looking forward to the start of the NHL season.
1: Now, who's playing tonight?
0: Well, there's a lot of teams playing. Florida's at Carolina. That's the first game. Montreal's at Toronto. New York Rangers are at Boston. Vancouver's at Edmonton. Chicago plays Vegas, and then Minnesota plays their first game. They're going to be playing in Nashville.
1: Thursday.
0: Yep.
1: Thursday, okay. All right. Well, we've picked up a couple of extra players, and it'll be interesting to see who they've kept. But it'll be a good season. Anyway, hope you all come back and join us tomorrow right here on Sound Off on the Northland News Radio KDAL 610 here in the Northland, 650 up on the range.

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1: NBC News Radio, I'm Chris Caraggio. Former special counsel Jack Smith defended his 2020 election interference and document investigations into President Trump today in Capitol Hill. In his testimony before the Senate Judiciary Committee, Smith said Trump engaged in a criminal scheme to overturn the results and prevent the lawful transfer of power. A flood watch is covering 12 states across the Midwest into the plains and Southwest. Tropical moisture from Hurricane Polo is fueling the flood threat through tomorrow in the Southwest and central U.S. Meantime, moisture from Tropical Storm Rachel is pushing a flood threat across Texas, the southern plains, and the Midwest from late tomorrow through Friday. The Venezuelan illegal immigrant who was shot during an ICE chase in Austin earlier this month is facing a federal charge. According to a newly filed criminal complaint, Wilbur Garces Perez is accused of striking a federal agent with his SUV. Garces Perez is currently being held at a Texas ICE detention facility. Lindsay Clancy's lawyer now says there is no evidence that she admitted to killing her three children. Speaking in court today, Clancy's lawyer, Kevin Reddington, criticized the investigation into the murders.
2: She was told what happened. She had no memory of what happened. The time frame does not match.
1: Clancy was back in court today for the first time since a mistrial was declared in her case earlier this month. Her first trial ended with jurors deadlocked over her insanity defense. The next hearing in this case is set for November 2nd. The Senate is passing a bill that could officially mark the end of the penny and change the nickel. Matt Mattinson has more.
3: The Common Sense Act is now on the way to President Trump's desk for his signature. With it, the penny will continue to be out of production, although existing pennies remain legal tender. Paying with cash could become less confusing, as the new legislation would be permitted to round cash transactions to the nearest nickel, a practice some states and localities have laws prohibiting. And it allows the Treasury to come up with a cheaper nickel to produce, since it currently costs more than 13 cents to produce one.
1: I'm Chris Caraggio, NBC News Radio.
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1: The Trump administration has sent at least five grand jury subpoenas to Los Angeles County elections officials. They ask for information about individual voters. It's reportedly connected with a national criminal investigation into illegal voting. Specifically, investigators are looking to identify non-citizens who have illegally cast ballots in U.S. elections. Partially redacted versions of the subpoenas were released to the L.A. Times after a public records request. Federal authorities in L.A. recently arrested a 30-year-old Honduran national who allegedly falsely claimed U.S. citizenship and fraudulently registered to vote. After hitting record lows, America's trust in the news media is inching higher. Rory O'Neill reports.
6: One-third of Americans say they have a great deal or a fair amount of confidence that newspapers, TV, and radio report the news fully, accurately, and fairly. That's up from 28% last year. The number peaked at 72% in a Gallup survey 50 years ago. The latest survey also found a third who say they had little confidence in the media. Another third said they have no confidence at all. I'm Rory O'Neill.
1: Week three of the NFL season is over. Last night, the Bears blew out the Eagles 27-7 in Chicago to cap the third week. Sunday featured fantastic finishes, including the Commanders upsetting the Seahawks, the Ravens stunning the Cowboys, and the Steelers knocking off the Bengals. Week four kicks off with Pittsburgh traveling to Cleveland on Thursday Night Football. An apartment once lived in by Kurt Cobain is now available for booking on Airbnb. Mark Mayfield has details.
7: I'm so lonely. That's okay, shake my head, and I'm not sad, and just maybe...
8: The Nirvana singer lived in the one-bed, one-bath apartment in Olympia, Washington, from 1989 to 1991. The Olympia Historical Society says that Cobain wrote around 75% of his lifetime output in the home, which was built in 1914.
1: I'm Chris Caraggio, NBC News Radio.
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16: 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Jamie Markley, David Van Camp, Scott Robbins. Okay, David. People are mean to the lady who strangled her three children.
17: Yes.
16: Who said that?
17: Oh, that was Lindsay Clancy's lawyer. So she was back in court today to see if she'll get a new trial. No decision was made. They've got another hearing scheduled for November. Her lawyer, Kevin Reddington, is arguing against a new trial because people have been mean to the woman who strangled her three kids.
18: Okay. Many, many lay people have difficulty understanding the concept of the bifurcation and say, well, you know, she admitted that she did it, so she's guilty. And therefore, she's just guilty. And then they go off on a tangent about all of these horrific allegations, you know, that she's a demon and she's possessed and she should be executed. And this is coming from politicians, you know, all, from President Trump all the way down.
16: Okay.
17: Well, President Trump never said that. In fact, I mean, situation like this, the only thing that I can recall he said was, like, it's a terrible situation. There's no winners there. Like, he hasn't been committed to one side or another.
16: No. I remember you playing that clip.
17: Mm-hmm.
16: But even so, if that were true, people can have their opinions.
17: Right.
19: Well, another one of this guy's arguments was there was no evidence she did it.
17: Yeah.
16: She admitted it.
19: What? Yes.
16: I thought that wasn't even questioned.
19: No evidence she did.
16: Unless you were really going down some conspiracy trail.
19: Well, I think you might be heading that way because I think you might have to throw the husband back in there again, too.
16: Okay.
19: Because there was always that, you know, buzz going around that people, he's guilty, he did it, something's up.
16: So this is the one thing, and I don't know, and I don't know if you've seen any polling on it, anything like this. The one thing I would want to know from the different people that say, hey, she should not have been found guilty. She had postpartum. It was psychosis. She was out of her mind. She didn't know what she was doing. What should happen to her?
17: Yeah.
16: Forget about any verdict. But what should happen to her over the next, say, 25 years? She should just be out amongst us?
19: Well, if Reddington had her attorney had it his way, yeah.
17: Well, and
16: no mental institution, nothing?
17: Yeah. I have heard the argument that, well, she's in a wheelchair, she is no danger to anybody else, and it's like, well, okay, I can understand that, but at the same time, you do need to be punished for something as heinous as this.
16: Yeah, what does it say to anybody else? And who knows if it was a copycat, what happened in Illinois with that mother?
17: Mm-hmm.
16: But what you're saying, well, yeah, if you feel like you got some psychosis and you happen to kill a few of your kids... Now, if you're able to walk and run, you're probably going to have to do some time in a mental institution or jail. But if you're in a wheelchair, you'd be fine.
17: Right.
16: What is that?
17: It's part of the sentencing procedure now. It's the high jump.
19: It's right.
16: It's crazy.
19: Yeah, right.
16: I mean, there's good and evil. There's right and wrong. You kill your kids. You need to go away.
19: You killed your kids.
16: Yes.
19: Three children, young children.
16: Yes.
19: Horrifically died at the hands of their mother.
16: Yes.
19: My God, man.
16: I know.
19: I mean, you know.
16: It is.
19: I just shake my head. I'm like, okay. Yeah, I'm sure she was mentally ill. I'm sure she is mentally ill.
16: Yes.
19: But you don't escape things based on mental illness.
16: Well, and it really tells you where some people are at. Mentally, spiritually.
19: Yeah.
16: Of their thought process. There is a huge divide in the country. Mm-hmm. There's no doubt about that. And that's just another illustration of it. It was the same way with the murder of the healthcare CEO.
19: Yeah, I know.
16: The same sort of thing. Just crazy.
19: I mean, and those three kids, they certainly can't testify to anything.
16: Well, of course not.
19: You know, but isn't there a justice for these little children that died at the hands of their mother?
16: There has to be.
19: I mean, there has to be. Yeah, I agree with you. I mean, it's like, golly, man. Yeah.
16: Meanwhile, the story's going on another week now, the big AI scare.
13: Mm-hmm.
16: So let's go to some words of wisdom from one AOC, shall we? Yes?
14: In an environment of AI, they want to wipe out all of our livelihoods. They want to make sure none of us have jobs. And they want to keep all the spoils of those riches while consuming and burning energy at a pace that is completely unsustainable to make this worse.
16: No fear-mongering there.
19: Jeez.
16: They want your jobs.
19: Well, she's known for hyperbole. I mean, she does it all the time.
13: Well, yeah, we're supposed to all be dead by now from climate change.
19: Yes.
16: Yeah, that's true. Yeah. So they want all this, and we can't sustain it. Do you take any of that serious? Does anybody?
13: No.
16: Well, let me rephrase that. Does anybody above the age of 30 take any of that serious?
13: Who hasn't had their brain rotted by MS now? I don't know.
16: Yeah.
19: No, there's a lot of the No Kings ladies that might.
16: Oh, I suppose. By the way, speaking of MS now, did you see cable news ratings?
13: Uh-uh.
16: Oh, man, I got to see if I can pull this up on the fly.
19: Oh, wow.
16: Dude.
19: I'm assuming CNN is.
16: It's remarkable.
19: Test pattern beats them.
16: Okay, I found it.
19: Okay.
16: Okay. For CNN, again, cable news rankings.
19: Okay.
16: No CNN show in the top 10.
19: Wow.
16: None in the top 20.
19: These are cable news rankings.
16: Cable news rankings.
19: Okay, not in the top 10. Wow.
16: What place do you suppose the top-rated CNN show is in? What number?
19: 17.
13: 33.
16: To you, Scott, I say I said nothing in the top 20, so 17 would be impossible.
19: Oh, okay. Sorry. I misunderstood. Okay.
16: 33, you missed it, David, by 4.
13: Mm.
16: 37.
13: Ah.
16: Top rated would be The Situation Room at 10 a.m.
13: Wow.
16: It's wild.
13: So Wolf Blitzer still bringing in the eyeballs.
16: Yes. And then, well, I think 39 through, well, 48 they have it. Because you got The Lead, The Situation Room. Yeah, you got Jake Tapper sitting at 41.
19: Well, what's beating him?
16: Well, here's your top 10. You got The Five.
19: Okay.
16: Fox. Gutfeld.
19: Fox.
16: Jesse Waters.
19: Fox.
16: Special Report.
19: Fox.
16: Ingram.
19: Fox.
16: Hannity.
19: Fox.
16: Will Cain.
19: Fox.
16: America's Newsroom
19: Fox.
16: At 9. America's Newsroom at 10.
19: Fox.
16: And then Deadline White House, MS Cow at 10. Tied with Outnumbered on Fox. And then Faulkner Focus, The Story, Fox and Friends, America Reports. So 14 out of the top 15 are Fox.
13: Yeah.
16: But then it's MS Now. MS Now is beating CNN soundly.
13: Yeah.
16: Which is interesting to me because MS Now, honestly, is more insane.
13: Yeah.
19: Yeah, but they cop to it.
16: I guess so.
13: Yeah.
16: I mean, yes, right. Buy the app so we'll give you mental health assistance.
19: Oh, right.
13: Oh, yeah. And there are liberals who hate CNN because they think CNN's too middle of the road.
19: Absolutely.
16: Yeah.
13: Which
16: so there you go.
13: That's like, wow, okay.
16: I know. I know. Let's see. I know you guys want to know. Where's our buddy? Where's the hammer himself?
19: Yeah, where is the hammer?
13: Where's Lawrence O'Donnell?
19: Where's Hammer and O'Donnell?
16: He didn't crack the top 20, but he is sitting at 23.
13: Okay.
16: So it's not a total loss. He's there.
15: Stop the hammer.
16: We'll never stop.
13: No, never.
19: Nope.
16: Okay.
19: That's our most requested soundbite, by the way.
16: Is it now?
19: Oh, it's easily.
16: Okay.
19: Not even close. I mean, that's the one that gets the most.
16: Yeah, I would imagine.
19: Yeah, for like 2 years running. Casey can't beat that one.
16: No.
19: Nope.
16: Okay. Other stuff we got to get to. We can dive back into that Nicole Hannah-Jones stuff a little bit later. We played some of this interview, which includes her and her daughter.
19: Oh, my God.
16: About how she put her in this terrible school, sort of sacrifice. Yes, yeah. It's crazy. I want to bring this up to you, Scott. You're a big Chicago Bears guy.
19: Yeah.
16: Big fan. Big win last night against the Eagles.
19: Yeah.
16: Backup quarterback.
19: I watched the whole thing, yeah.
16: How about that?
19: I know.
16: He was dealing last night. Case Keenum.
19: He's
16: backup.
19: Like 36 years old or something.
16: Yeah.
19: I mean, which is like 110 in quarterback years.
16: Yeah. I mean, I was thinking, man, that dude wrote a book. That book's been out for a while. It's about leading, following God.
19: Mm-hmm.
16: Anyway, big win. So Caleb Williams, after that hamstring injury.
19: Where you know, carted off the field.
16: Yes. Yeah. Screaming in pain.
19: Yes. Writhing. Writhing.
16: And all the memes.
19: Yes. It's
16: incredible. Did you see what happened last night during the national anthem?
19: I did.
16: Did you see it, David?
13: I didn't watch it, no.
16: Okay, so national anthem's being played, and, you know, shows different players, like up close shots of the players. All of a sudden, there's Caleb Williams. He's walking, like amongst teammates, like walking, like pacing.
19: Yeah.
16: Like,
19: it was a weird thing to see.
16: It looked really strange.
19: I didn't get it at all. Was he asked about it?
16: That I know of yet.
19: Yeah. She well, should be today. At least asked about it. Like, what was that all about?
16: And so there was a piece on Fox about it, saying, what is the deal? Does he not understand the code of conduct for the national anthem?
19: Mm-hmm.
16: Or does he not care? And some people were saying, well, maybe he doesn't know. He's 24 years old, and maybe no one ever taught him.
19: Oh, come on.
13: Well,
19: it's not
16: like, someone needs to teach you that? Like, yeah. Hey, when the national anthem's played, stop, I can imagine the first, yeah, you know, call it whatever you want, Pop Warner, JFL game, mm-hmm, that he's just like pacing back and forth during the national anthem. The coach would be like, hey, you stand at attention. I can't believe it wasn't somehow on purpose.
19: Maybe his hamstring was seizing up again. He had to walk it off.
13: Well, yeah, he didn't want to scream during the national anthem.
16: Oh, gosh.
19: Hit the ground.
13: He's like, they had to totally replace his hamstring, I assume, right?
16: No, it's 3 to 4 weeks, I think they're saying.
19: Is that what they are
16: first
19: now?
16: It was 1 to 2, and then that's what they were saying during
13: extended
16: the game last night.
13: That man must be Wolverine, because I didn't think any mere mortal could come back from such a devastating carted off the field injury like that.
16: I know, fist in the air.
19: Yeah, I'm with you.
13: I mean, it is funny, because like, I know that if I were ever to take a tackle in the NFL, just me myself,
16: yes,
13: it would take me about a year to physically recover from that one hit. And it would take the rest of my life to process the information about what happened, right?
16: I agree with you 100%.
13: Yeah. So I feel weird saying, what a wuss. But he tripped and
16: this wasn't
13: fell.
16: A contact injury. It's right. He pulled it.
13: He pulled his hamstring.
16: Do you remember a year and a half ago where I told you I'm playing pickleball with my buddy, our wives?
19: Yeah.
16: We played as 2-on-2.
19: Yeah.
16: And I'm, you know, I sprint after this ball, and I could feel it. It was in my calf. It was the back of it. It popped. I could feel it. And sure enough, Bruce, my buddy, is helping me get out of there, coming out, right?
19: Mm-hmm.
16: Okay. You can recover from that. I think that was like, what, 4 or 5 weeks?
13: Right.
16: Then to go to the doctor, 5 or 6, something like that.
19: You're hobbling for a while.
16: Oh, yeah. Dude, the whole getting carted off thing is kind of wild.
19: I know. But your first day here, though, after that happened, I remember when you left, you had your fist in the air.
16: Well, you were like, man, gutty performance today on the air. And I just said, I'm with you, bro. Right.
19: Yeah,
16: I'm not leaving my boys.
19: Yes, right.
13: Did you see that John Boy guy? He ruptured his Achilles playing a game that he invented.
16: No, I haven't seen that.
13: Yeah, he actually handled that more like a man than Caleb Williams.
16: Wow. All right, we got to get to the five stories we're watching today and an update. Thanks.

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10: Rain showers during the morning hours will continue to move west to east throughout the day and will lead to just overcast conditions by later tonight. Highs today will generally be into the low to mid 60s, although there could be a couple warmer conditions as you get out towards Wisconsin. Tomorrow we will see drier air moving back in, but it will be warm across the region with high temperatures into the low to mid 70s. With Northern News Now, I'm meteorologist Brennan Pham for 610 and FM 103.9 KDAL.
0: The Markley Van Camp and Robbins Show. Jamie Markley, David Van Camp, Scott Robbins, thank you for being here. It's time now for the five stories we're watching today.
11: One, two, three, four.
1: All right, number five, the Trump administration has rolled out America.gov. This is an AI-powered site that helps make it easier to find information about government services, programs, if you need information about your passport. Apparently, you can also just like upload photos directly for your passport now, saving you the trip to Walgreens.
0: Oh, nice.
2: Yeah. And Walgreens hates that.
1: I know. Walgreens is like, that's like 90% of our business in the photo center now.
2: Yep.
0: Yeah.
1: Also, if you type hot dog in the search box, the search box turns into a hot dog. That's real. That's a great little Easter egg. Number four, a new audit has found potential fraud related to contracts awarded by the city of Minneapolis in response to the death of George Floyd. More than 100 contracts were handed out to community groups as alternatives to policing in 2020, and there was basically no oversight.
0: Really?
1: The audit said, hey, we need to look into where all this money went because, oh boy, it sure just looks like you were just paying off black people to stop rioting.
0: Man. No kidding. Walls is in the news today, and so is Ilhan Omar.
1: Yeah.
0: Because that investigation still
2: too. Oh, I forgot about that.
0: Oh, yeah.
1: All right, number three, the DHS Inspector General dropped a new report that found a 40% failure rate in the vetting of asylum claims for Afghan nationals brought to the U.S. by the Biden administration in 2021. Number two, new documents show that former special counsel Jack Smith tracked down financial records for Trump donors, including those who had donated as little as a dollar. And then number one, Democrat Representative Jasmine Crockett put out a list of Texas candidates she's endorsing for the midterms. Not listed, Senate candidate and unapologetic white supremacist James Tallarico. She's taken that grudge all the way to Election Day.
0: Wow.
1: It is amazing to watch.
0: Yeah. Love that.
1: Those are the top five stories that we are watching today.
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0: Scott, are you locked in tonight to Dancing with the Stars?
2: No.
0: Oh, really?
2: My wife has been watching it.
0: Well, I figured you were locked in for tonight because it's Yacht Rock night.
2: Oh, I see. Okay. Some great songs in there, though, I'm sure.
0: They'll be dancing to what? Hall & Oates, Toto.
2: Steely Dan.
0: Fleetwood Mac. Yeah. That's who I got on the list
2: here. That's good.
0: Yeah. Well, was it? I thought you used to watch this.
2: I did. You know, I did, and then I stopped watching it. And
0: why? It's an incredible journey.
2: Well, the Cubs and Padres are on tonight, so I want to watch them.
0: Well, that's not until later.
2: That's all right. I got to get jacked up for the baseball game.
0: Okay. All right.
2: No, she'll watch it. She watches it.
0: Are you sure you don't watch it and you just don't want to admit it to David and I anymore?
2: No, I would admit it to you because I admitted it to you before.
0: Okay.
2: But no, I'm off the...
0: You doing Bachelor still and all that? Is that still on?
2: I don't know if that's still on or not even.
0: Okay.
2: I don't know. Now that one I don't know about.
0: Okay. But you like it.
2: I did because I liked people on journeys.
0: It's always an incredible journey.
1: It's always got to be a quest. You know, some people really like Lord of the Rings. You like The Bachelor.
2: Yeah, because of the journey, yes.
0: Yeah. It's also National Coffee Day.
2: Ooh, love coffee.
0: Just so you know. Oh, yeah, there's specials all the way around.
2: Yeah, I'm a coffee fan.
0: But you just want plain coffee. You get irritated if you go to a coffee shop and they're asking you, see, here we go.
2: I know, but it's just like, can I just have a cup of regular coffee?
0: You get irritated. When they ask you, do you want this or do you want that? And you're like, can I just get coffee?
2: Yeah, a decent-sized cup of coffee, okay? Not your 40-gallon drum, but also not your 6-ounce cup either.
0: I'll admit, I don't know what grande is.
2: I don't know what it is.
0: Just this, about this tall would be good. Yes.
2: Yeah, about this tall.
0: All right. mother-daughter argument you gotta hear straight ahead.

0: 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I'm Chris Caraccio.
1: Former special counsel Jack Smith defended his 2020 election interference and document investigations into President Trump today in Capitol Hill. In his testimony before the Senate Judiciary Committee, Smith said Trump engaged in a criminal scheme to overturn the results and prevent the lawful transfer of power. A flood watch is covering 12 states across the Midwest into the Plains and Southwest. Tropical moisture from Hurricane Polo is fueling the flood threat through tomorrow in the Southwest and central U.S. Meantime, moisture from Tropical Storm Rachel is pushing a flood threat across Texas, the Southern Plains, and the Midwest from late tomorrow through Friday. The Venezuelan illegal immigrant who was shot during an ICE chase in Austin earlier this month is facing a federal charge. According to a newly filed criminal complaint, Wilbur Garces Perez is accused of striking a federal agent with his SUV. Garces Perez is currently being held at a Texas ICE detention facility.
0: I'm Chris Caraccio, NBC News Radio.
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6: Minnesota News Network, I'm Sean Maloney. Minnesota wildland firefighters face an unusually long and active fire season this year, with activity ramping up in the spring and continuing well into summer. Leanne Langdeberg with the Minnesota Interagency Fire Center says July brought the season's biggest event.
7: When we had that real significant dry lightning event that passed through northern Minnesota and led to the July lightning incident, which in total burned just over 71,000 acres up in the Boundary Waters Canoe areas.
6: The July lightning outbreak sparked multiple fires across northeastern Minnesota. Gas prices in Minnesota are heading in the right direction for consumers. The average for regular unleaded in Minnesota is $4.32 a gallon. The price has dropped 6 cents since last week. Diesel fuel has dropped 9 cents a gallon this week to an average of $6.26. The national average for regular unleaded has risen, though, to $4.48 a gallon. And Minnesota farmers could soon see lower pesticide costs under a settlement with pesticide maker Corteva. Attorney General Keith Ellison says a settlement ends a loyalty program that allegedly discouraged sales of cheaper generic products after patents expired. This is MNN.
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16: I threw it. I think I just tried my hardest.
17: Yeah, I mean, I think it's fair to say you did not receive the top
16: either
17: quality middle school education.
16: Elementary with
17: that's fair.
16: Even basic fractions. I mean, like, I was never taught that. I had to relearn everything from my tutor.
17: That's fair.
16: Everyone's not your kid.
17: That's
16: you can't
17: fair.
16: Save everyone who doesn't want to be saved.
17: That's what you think, though? You think, like, other kids don't want better?
16: I'm not saying that. I wanted better. All the kids in my school wanted better. There's no benefit that came out of you putting me in those schools. There's no benefit at all.
18: Right. So just pause it there.
19: Wow, man. Back of the hand of mama.
18: Well, it's hard to argue what she's saying.
19: You can't argue what she says, but man, that's bold. You're sitting right there next to your mom, and you're lighting her up. And I like that.
20: This was New York City public schools. Am I remembering that right?
18: Yep.
20: Okay. Kids should not be talking about their school experience like they just got out of like a gulag, you know?
19: And
20: I don't know how much of that is just kind of being a dramatic teenager and how much of that was genuine. Because I understand it could be both. Could be a combination of both. It could be more of one, more of the other. Nicole Hannah Jones right now, because she has the ear of so many liberals, has an opportunity to explain to her fellow liberals

0: these teachers' unions and administrators in, you know, what is it, $50,000 a year per kid is what's budgeted?
1: Yep.
0: They are failing your kids. They are failing particularly kids of color. She has an opportunity to take up that mantle.
1: Yes.
0: And sort of join with conservative voices who've been talking about this for years.
1: I don't think it's going to happen.
0: No.
1: She can admit that this wasn't good. But I think it then goes back to, well, it's this segregation and it's this, you know, this cyclical problem. But again, you're not getting at what makes it so bad. So this conversation goes on. Nicole, in this part, is trying to argue that the school did benefit from them being in the school.
2: Oh, boy.
1: Oh, yeah, listen.
3: Could you tell me a benefit?
4: You want me to answer that?
3: Yeah,
4: benefit for the school?
3: What benefit did you provide the school?
4: I think that's a great question. I do think it was a benefit of us being in those schools. We brought resources.
1: By the way, and you're going to hear the narrator jump in at some point here.
4: If you remember, when
5: Nicole runs through a bunch of examples, your dad organizing parents at the school, intervening when there were issues with teachers, making sure kids who couldn't afford field trips would still get those opportunities, the principal creating a recognition breakfast for kids who made the honor roll wouldn't have happened if you weren't in the school. Nicole goes big and specific. The benefits of kids having friends from different backgrounds, our moral obligations to one another. Nadja is not waiting for her to be done. She's jumping in. Opportunities for all kids? Like what? You made friends with different kinds of people? Who? Dad being involved had a big impact? How?
4: We don't have to actually agree.
1: Isn't that wild?
0: Yeah.
1: I would have loved to have heard that part.
0: Yeah.
1: Instead of the narrator. It's like they were saving the mom. How? How did that, what did dad do? What was the end benefit? And this is how this part ends.
4: We don't have to actually agree. It's okay for us to see this in a different way. But no. Ultimately, you got into your first choice of high school.
3: But you could have had me way higher in education.
4: Do you feel like your life is being held back?
3: I don't think that. But I don't want to be, I didn't want to feel like I didn't know anything because I was set back in other schools. I didn't want to feel like I was dumb. And ninth grade, I did feel like I was dumb. It did feel like I didn't know anything. It was like, oh my gosh, like you're the, like a dumb black girl in a white school.
4: Mm-hmm.
3: That's what it made me feel. Why should I have to suffer with that?
1: Yeah.
0: Wow.
1: You know what? Because you wanted to prove a point.
2: It's the old adage, man. There's no money in fixing it.
0: Right.
2: There's a ton bitching about it.
1: About the school.
2: Yes.
1: Yeah.
2: You're fixing the problem. What's the upside there for Anna Nicole Jones?
1: What's the fix?
2: Well, the fix might be getting yourself actually involved financially and emotionally in trying to.
1: I think they would say they did that.
2: They don't.
1: No. What it comes down to is you have to have discipline in the school.
2: I agree.
1: You have to get the kids that don't want to learn out. If you read that report, they're talking about kids just fighting and no one stopping anything.
2: But if you're her, can't you advocate for that?
1: That's what you should be
2: doing.
1: Isn't
2: that powerful?
1: But that's not what they're going to do.
2: But that's a solution, and you don't want a solution.
1: Like David said, you would call out the teachers' unions.
2: Yeah.
1: You would go after the entire freaking system.
2: Exactly.
1: Because we all know it's broke.
2: Exactly.
1: But that will not happen.
2: But the problem is where the money is.
1: Meaning?
2: She makes money based on the problem. Not fixing the problem. If you fix the problem, there's no money in it.
1: For who?
2: Hannah Nicole Jones.
1: I don't know if this is about money at this point.
2: Oh, my God. Of course it is.
1: Well, if it was about money, would she not just put her kid into the private school?
2: But she did this to extend the...
1: Oh, I don't
2: the
1: know.
2: The narrative...
1: Maybe.
2: That you, dude, it's all just about one thing and one thing only, power and money. That's it.
1: Well, it does seem, and I don't know. I mean, we're getting into mind reading.
2: Yeah, I know.
1: You could be right, but it seems like she's really thought about this. Like, I really did my daughter a disservice.
2: No, I don't know. I don't think there's any sincerity at all with anybody in that group.
1: Well.
2: Besides the daughter.
1: I thought we'd be able to wrap the rest of that up there. The rest will have to be continued because
2: okay.
1: It may actually answer your question, but we're behind it right now. All right. We do this a couple of times a day. Go around the table. May not be the biggest story out there, but caught your attention. You want to bring it in. David, what's your story here?
0: Got some more details on this crazy shooting in California. Jonathan Kinsey was a New York Times executive who was executed in a parking lot in California by the in-laws. Now, the New York Post had some more details on this. Apparently, he is actually a she.
1: Okay, you had the story yesterday. We're like, there's got to be more to this
2: story.
1: Yeah,
2: right.
0: So, Jonathan is actually a woman. But, and I'll say, the costume is rather convincing. He looks, you know, like a dude.
1: Okay.
0: Anyway, she was abusive to her wife and kids. The wife filed for divorce last year. They were in the middle of a nasty custody battle. According to court documents, McKenzie threatened to murder the wife, gave the kids a book about a young girl whose mom died. I mean, just kind of unhinged stuff.
1: Wow.
0: And the grandparents, his in-laws or her in-laws, whatever, a few years ago had gotten into it because with him because the son was wanting to dress up in his sister's dresses. And they're like older, very conservative Chinese grandparents. And they're like, nope, not doing that. Nope. So that caused some friction within the family. Now, McKenzie, it turns out, had been charged with two counts of misdemeanor child abuse at one point because he was beating up the kids.
1: Oh, boy.
0: But was ultimately released from jail on the condition that he take parenting classes. So the wife's parents, it looks like, decided to just go Pulp Fiction on him and just take him out. They're thinking, hey, we're in our upper 70s. You know, this person's making our daughter's life a living hell, and they just took turns shooting this person.
2: Took turns.
1: Oh my gosh.
0: It's
2: yeah.
0: So crazy.
2: Yeah, it is.
1: Man. What part of Pulp Fiction was it shooting relatives? I'm trying to remember.
0: Well, it's not that. I know what you're saying.
1: Say what again?
0: Exactly.
1: Oh, my goodness.
2: It's a tasty burger.
1: Yeah. All right, Scotty, what do you got for your story?
2: Barack Obama campaigning, I guess, already for Kamala Harris is out there yesterday. He said he does not understand how we got so toxic and divided. Listen to this.
1: He's doing this again.
6: I don't understand how we got so toxic and just so divided and so bitter, and I get why sometimes people just don't want to pay attention to it. And we all have friends like that. We have family members who are just like, you know, it's all a circus out there. I get that.
2: You want to know how? We watched you. That's how. We watched you. I love it when these guys do this. That's like patient zero.
1: Yes. It's like accusing others of what you're right. Most guilty for.
7: What's up?
1: Yeah.
2: I left the stove on, but I didn't burn the house down. Wasn't me.
1: For my story, you know how some guys I know have talked about this, get a little bit older, and maybe the wife says, hey, are you ever going to get rid of this? And you're just trying to downsize. Yeah. Sometimes, you know, you raise the kids and then you're going to move to somewhere else and you got to downsize. You got to get rid of some stuff.
2: Mm-hmm.
1: I don't know if that is the case here or not. But Rick Nielsen of Cheap Trick has a lot of guitars. He's going to be selling a massive amount of his guitars in an auction in October. And this is at least part of what he had to say about it.
8: I've owned over 2,000 instruments. I'm whittling it down to about 600.
9: Why is it time to sell?
8: I think it was my wife's idea. I always told people, I said, when I die, my wife will probably sell everything for a dollar. I said, so stick around. But then I lived a bit longer than she thought. I had a number of these built for me, punched a hole through the thing, and then I spun the guitar on my arm and injured myself. I had to go to the doctor. So if you want to ruin your arm, get this guitar, spin it around on your arm, and send the bill to Julian's.
1: So like 600 guitars?
2: Yeah.
1: For sale? Wow.
2: He's got 2,000?
1: Yeah. Well, his house is like a museum. It's kind of crazy. But, man, I wonder how much those guitars are going to go for.
2: They picked that double neck up and about threw his back out.
1: Oh, yeah. Well, you had the one with how many necks on it? Like five necks.
2: Yeah, right.
1: But I don't know that one's going to be for sale. We'll see. Anyway. All right, we got to get to Nimrod's news in just a couple and a news update next.

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5: Summer storms, wind, and hail. How is your roof held up? 90% of storm damage cannot be seen from the ground. With the recent high winds and last year's hailstorms, your roof may have been damaged. Fall is in the air, and there's still time to get your roof inspected before the snow flies. 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
11: Rain showers during the morning hours will continue to move west to east throughout the day and will lead to just overcast conditions by later tonight. Highs today will generally be into the low to mid 60s, although there could be a couple warmer conditions as you get out towards Wisconsin. Tomorrow we will see drier air moving back in, but it will be warm across the region with high temperatures into the low to mid 70s. With Northern News Now, I'm meteorologist Brennan Pham for 610 and FM 103.9 KDAL.

0: All right. The Mark the Gang Camp and Robin Show. If you're looking to lose some significant weight and you've thought about the shots, but you really don't want to deal with the needles, mm-hmm. maybe you've heard about some of the side effects, you know. I mean, I know it's been in the news, the whole sight thing, like losing your sight or it's blurred or whatever. I mean, that's worse than even the Depends issue for some people. I mean, you want to stay away from that, but you want to lose the weight. There is a product called Lean that stays away from that stuff and has worked for a lot of people.
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0: News update, David Van Camp.
1: Oh, remember the ICE-involved shooting in Austin, Texas?
0: Yes.
1: Venezuelan illegal alien, DoorDash driver, shot by ICE. The protest, outrage. Well, he's been charged by the DOJ with assault on a federal officer because there is actually ICE body cam footage showing this guy clipping an officer with his vehicle when he fled the scene after the initial encounter. They saw him at the restaurant. Wow. They ran his plates. They said, hey, you got to get out. And he says, hey, can I move my car before you arrest me? And they said no. And so he hopped in the vehicle and drove off, sideswiping one of the ICE agents.
0: Got it.
1: And then high-speed chase goes on. A few minutes later, they get him. And he's still resisting. He's still in the vehicle. They shoot into the vehicle. He gets shot. He's alive. He faces up to 20 years in prison now for what he did.
0: And it was totally just, you know, street sort of knowledge to go to this, you know, protest.
3: Right.
0: It wasn't organized or anything like that.
3: No.
0: Grassroots.
3: These are all grassroots.
0: Of course. Yeah. All right, we got to get to Nimrod.
4: When the going gets tough.
5: Damn it, this is too hard.
4: The dumb get dumber.
6: All right, Dean.
4: It's Nimrod's in the News on the Markley, Van Camp, and Robbins Show.
7: I love the poorly educated.
0: All right. Nimrod's in the News. We got an update. Maybe you remember the story out of Florida. This woman, she'd been arrested, and they found a baggie of cocaine.
3: No, it wasn't.
0: The backside. Yeah, up there. Oh. Yeah. And she claimed that someone put it there.
3: I bet they did.
0: During...
3: It's hard to do it yourself.
0: Anyway... Yes, she has pled in that case. No contest. So she's got 18 months in jail. One of the crazier stories of the year. Yeah, someone put it there during activity. Got to watch out for those people, and that's Nimrod's in the News.
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10: NBC News Radio, I'm Chris Caraggio. Former special counsel Jack Smith says he went by the book in conducting his two criminal investigations into President Trump. He defended his decision to bring charges in the 2020 election interference and classified document investigations in testimony today before the Senate Judiciary Committee. Republicans repeatedly questioned Smith's investigative tactics, insisting they were not ethical and illegal in some cases. President Trump says he and AI tech leaders are renaming artificial intelligence superintelligence. That was one of the notes that he shared with reporters after meeting today with top tech company CEOs at the White House for an AI summit. The summit was called as fears grow among Americans over the rapid advancement of AI. Consumer confidence is down sharply this month. Here's Matt Mattinson.
11: The Conference Board's lead index fell more than 6.5 points from August. The board's chief economist, Dana Peterson, said the index deteriorated notably in September following 2 months of softening. The survey noted September's surge in gas prices and ongoing geopolitical tensions as factors in the drop in confidence across nearly all age and income groups. Consumer appraisals of business conditions also turned negative for the first time in 2 years. I'm Matt Mattinson.
10: We're still over a month away from Halloween, but Rockefeller Center is already tucking up its Christmas tree, Sarah Lee Kessler reports.
12: Christmas tree.
13: There's no word yet on height, weight, where it's from, or whether it's even been selected yet. But we're being asked to mark our calendars for its arrival. It'll be trucked into New York City's Rockefeller Center Plaza on November 7th. Then it'll be hoisted into place and decorated with a Swarovski crystal tree topper and 50,000 multicolored LED lights. The tree lighting is set for December 2nd. I'm Sarah Lee Kessler.
10: I'm Chris Caraggio, NBC News Radio.
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10: President Trump is announcing plans for a new $15 billion steel plant in southeast Iowa. Tammy Trujillo has details.
18: Trump says the Mesabi Metallics facility in Lee County will be the largest steel manufacturing plant in U.S. history. The facility is expected to create about 1,750 permanent jobs in Iowa, paying an average of nearly $49 an hour, along with up to 6,000 construction jobs during the build-out. Trump also says the plant could add an estimated $95 billion to the U.S. economy. The facility is expected to begin production in 2030. I'm Tammy Trujillo.
10: A joint police task force in southern Arizona is looking into a potential new ransom note in the kidnapping of 84-year-old Nancy Guthrie. Wendy Swanson has more.
19: The Pima County Sheriff's Department and FBI say they are working to determine the credibility of the message while evaluating comments circulating across social media platforms. The mother of Today Show co-host Savannah Guthrie was abducted from her Tucson area home in early February, sparking an 8-month search alongside several unconfirmed and fraudulent demands. Officials have declined to release details regarding the contents of the latest note. In Arizona, I'm Wendy Swanson.
10: The Powerball jackpot is rolling over again. There was no grand prize winner last night, so that pushes the jackpot now up to $409 million ahead of the next chance to strike it rich, which will be tomorrow. Odds of winning are roughly 1 in 292 million. Meantime, tonight's Mega Millions drawing is worth an estimated $300 million. Additional footage from Spider-Man Brand New Day is being released in theaters. Details about the new scenes are being kept under wraps, and a release date for the expanded version hasn't been announced yet, according to Variety. Since debuting on July 31st, Brand New Day has emerged as the summer's biggest box office success. The superhero film has earned over $2 billion domestically, ranking as the third highest grossing movie of all time. I'm Chris Caraggio, NBC News Radio.
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1: Well, this is embarrassing. You got to be better than this, guys. So Jack Smith, former special counsel, the guy who is relentlessly trying to throw Trump in prison at behest of the Biden administration.
2: Yeah.
1: Testifying in the Senate today. Republican Senator Eric Schmidt. he kind of clowned himself a little bit. I'll start it off this. So what he's trying to do, if you remember Fonnie Willis, the Fulton County District Attorney, who was also going after President Trump,
2: mm-hmm.
1: What Senator Schmidt is trying to do is establish that Jack Smith was in Atlanta the day after Fonnie Willis acknowledged that she had a romantic relationship with Nathan Wade,
2: okay,
1: the guy that she hired to prosecute. President Trump. And he goes about it this way. I'll play the first little bit of it.
27: Did you go to an NBA game between the Golden State Warriors and the Atlanta Hawks on February 3rd, 2024?
28: I'm sorry, could you say that again?
27: Did you go to an NBA game between the Golden State Warriors and the Atlanta Hawks on February 3rd, 2024?
28: What city would that be in?
27: Atlanta.
28: No.
27: Okay. What would you say if I had a series of text messages from your team that said you were in Atlanta at a Warrior-Hawks game on February 3rd, 2024, the day after Willis and Wade announced their affair? Mm-hmm. I don't think you know that we have this stuff. So yeah. I'll give you a second to process it so you don't, you know, perjure yourself.
28: You just took it down really quick. If I could look at that again?
1: Yeah, he put up a big poster board.
2: Got
1: with
2: it.
1: Text messages on it, and then they took it down very, very quickly.
2: Okay.
1: Problem was, the text messages do reference the Hawks, but it was shorthand for Hawkeyes, as Jack Smith later will explain.
3: If this is the correct basketball game, I recall going to a University of Maryland basketball game where Caitlin Clark was playing right around that time. And the Marshall Service was there with me. You could check if that was the exact date. It was Maryland playing Iowa, I think February of 2024. But again, that's, you could check that out if that's what we're talking about.
1: So it's the Hawkeyes is what they were talking about. There was no Matlock moment there.
2: Oh, my gosh.
1: That is embarrassing. And then so Amy Klobuchar, Democrat senator, starts to reprimand Senator Schmidt, and I don't think he handled that very well.
5: Could it then be that University of Iowa's the Hawkeyes? Could that be it? And maybe before we show this kind of thing? I know, but if he was at an Iowa game, is that correct?
3: It was because Caitlin Clark was coming to Maryland to play, and so we went to the game.
5: I know, that might be the confusion over the names of the team, but perhaps you should have looked at it more carefully.
6: Whose questioning is this, by the way, Mr. Chairman?
5: Are you using your time, Senator? No,
6: are we just having like an open session
5: my
6: here?
5: Questions.
6: I'm glad you're trying to rehabilitate the witness, but it's not your time.
1: Dude.
2: Yeah, that might be take the L.
1: Take the L, dude.
2: Yeah, you just got to go. Yeah, okay, I'll fall on the sword. Anybody could have made the same mistake, right? Yeah.
1: All I know is that some staffer's going to have a really bad afternoon.
2: Well, they got to be fired.
1: Yeah, dude, that's a pretty big mistake to make.
2: Oh, that's going to be everywhere.
1: Yep.
2: Oh, yeah. PMS Now is going to have a field day with that.
1: Yes, they are. And
2: so CNN.
1: And, you know, it's a clean hit, too.
2: It is.
1: That's a totally clean hit.
2: You put yourself on a tee for it. Oh, boy. Ooh. I wonder sometimes when these guys are doing these hearings, how much of it they really know ahead of time, what they're going to say and how they're going to say it.
7: Well, the staff prepares it for a lot
2: of
7: people.
2: That's what I mean. Yeah. I mean, it's so.
1: They got the big
7: poster.
1: But you're
7: counting on a staff.
2: Yeah, right. Exactly. Yeah.
7: It's like somebody on the staff's like, home run. I got his Hawks. See the Hawks? Oh, jeez. And apparently no other evidence the dude was in Atlanta.
1: No.
7: It was just the only one thing. The Hawks.
2: Yeah.
7: Think about that for a second.
2: He and Nathan.
7: There's Hawks.
2: He and Nathan were there.
7: There's the Blackhawks.
2: The
7: there's, I mean.
2: Yeah. It could be anything. You're right.
7: No. The Atlanta Hawks.
2: Yeah.
7: The Hawkeyes.
2: Right.
7: Goes on. Oh,
2: oh
7: man.
2: God. Jeez.
1: Is it possible to get an ulcer from secondhand embarrassment? Because I think I'm developing one.
2: Oh, boy.
7: Yeah.
1: You got to be better than that, man. The stakes are too high.
2: That's where you just don't show up for anything for like a week.
1: Right. You just go underground.
2: Yeah.
1: You know what's going to happen, right? People are going to start just sending this dude Hawkeyes gear.
2: Oh, yeah.
7: Oh, sure. Boy, oh, boy. Yeah. Well, good luck with that ulcer. Meanwhile, people already think Robbins has irritable male syndrome.
1: Irritable male syndrome?
7: Yeah.
2: Yeah.
7: I guess that's actually a thing.
2: Yeah. How's it cured?
7: I don't know how you cure it.
2: Booze?
7: Do you know what they describe it as?
2: What?
7: It's a collection of symptoms often associated with age and testosterone decline.
2: Well, there you go.
7: Not an official medical diagnosis, but doctors and psychologists say it's a useful way to describe changes some men experience as they get older. I don't know if you're experiencing
2: that or not.
7: I've
2: been that way my whole life, yeah.
7: Okay. It's irritability, mm-hmm. depression,
2: yeah.
7: low motivation,
2: yeah.
7: fatigue,
2: yeah.
7: trouble concentrating,
2: mm-hmm.
7: sleep problems,
2: yep.
7: reduced libido.
2: No. Well, speak for myself.
7: Loss of muscle mass, increased body fat, all that together.
1: It just sounds like fatherhood to me.
7: It's getting older for sure.
1: Right.
7: So then you take all the steps to try to fight each one of those in different ways. Because
2: right.
7: you can.
2: Well, there's better life through medicine. Yeah.
7: Well, no, it's exercise, man. You got to lift weights. Because you're going to lose muscle mass if you don't keep
2: lifting. You're right.
7: It's all those things. Okay. Anyway.
2: Got a buddy of mine that preaches core all the time. Don't lose your core. Whatever you do, don't lose your core.
7: Core strength is important.
2: If you lose your core, you lost everything.
7: That makes sense.
2: Yeah.
7: You use it for a lot more than what you think.
2: Yeah.
7: That is true. Okay. Moving on to other news. Minnesota. Trump's talking about the dumb governor, but they got some good stuff going there.
1: Well, yeah, they do. President Trump talking about a new steel plant being built in Iowa, the largest in American history, and, well, took a shot at Minnesota Governor Tim Walz in the process.
7: Good.
8: Once completed, Mesabi Metallics' new steel plant will produce 10 million tons of steel per year using iron ore from the company's Minnesota mine. And Minnesota has, I will tell you, they maybe have a lousy governor, but they have great iron ore. They have one of the worst governors in history, a real stupid guy. But they do have good iron ore, which is more important, I guess.
7: He's talking about the plant going up in Iowa? What's that?
1: Yes.
7: Yeah, that's what I thought.
1: Yeah. Or Atlanta, either one.
7: Either way.
2: Go Hawks.
7: Home of the Hawks or, you know, whatever. Sure. It's all good.
1: It says here that you are going to a clones event. What do you know about clones, Mr. Smith? Well, it was Iowa State, actually, that I was watching. Yeah.
7: Yeah. The Cyclones.
1: Cyclones, yeah. Right. Yeah,
7: no
1: yeah.
7: big deal. I don't even want to talk about the midterms. I just boot that. You didn't do any favors. You know, if you got stupidity there, we're just going to air out some stupidity from the left. I got a couple of clips we haven't gotten to yet from Kamala.
1: All right.
7: No, you're always down for that.
2: I always am. Yes. Yes, let's go.
7: One, it's very inspirational. You can play this for high school students, college students.
2: Okay, yeah.
7: If you want to be a leader, you know what you don't ask for?
2: What was that?
7: Permission.
9: Don't tell me I can't do it because it hasn't been done before. Are you kidding me?
7: Okay, who did that?
1: What hasn't been done before that she's defiantly trying to challenge the odds?
7: I'm guessing be president.
2: There's no particulars there, really, though.
7: I want to know, seriously, the day that someone actually said, you can't do that. It hasn't been done before.
2: No one said that.
7: Of course not.
2: No.
7: But anyway.
9: We don't have to wait for other people to give us permission.
11: Mm-hmm.
9: I think that's a really bad place to be in. I mentor a lot of people, and I always tell them, don't you ever feel you need to ask somebody's permission to lead. Mm-hmm. You want to lead, you lead.
7: Yes, got it. All right.
2: Okay. Any other pearls of wisdom?
1: What if other people just say, hey, we don't want you to lead because you're terrible?
2: You lead anyway.
7: Well, you're telling me I don't have permission. I mean, think about that. Like, whatever job you have, I want to be the manager. Can I have permission to be the manager? That's not how it works.
1: No.
7: You apply to be the manager.
2: No.
7: Do you mind if I have permission to act like a leader even though I'm not? Who said that? None of that makes sense. It's just platitudes all the time.
2: All the time.
7: So, yeah, there was that. There was another one. Well, I think the question of that podcast was, what do you like to do as a private citizen?
1: Mm-hmm.
7: You tell me if this is a good answer or not. I thought it was strange.
12: You're a private citizen now. What is your favorite thing to do that you couldn't do before?
9: Okay, Brittany. Don't tell too many people. You know what I'm doing? I'm taking Pilates.
12: That's fun.
9: It's about stretching and it's strength and it's breathing.
7: Okay, if we break that down real quick. You're telling me that when you were in office, you couldn't do Pilates? Did someone not give you permission? Why could you not do freaking Pilates when you were in office?
2: I mean, the Pilates instructor would come to you, right?
7: You were restricted.
1: No.
7: It's like an athlete. No riding a motorcycle. For Kamala, no Pilates.
1: No Pilates.
7: No one said that. And then, in case you don't know what Pilates does.
2: No,
12: that's
2: no.
12: fun.
9: It's about stretching and it's strength and it's breathing.
7: Always explaining, in case you don't know.
2: Like you're talking to a third grade class, yes.
7: Yes, very much so.
2: Every time.
7: If you want to talk about stupidity from the left and being over-emotional, this guy just admitted to it. And people on the left, hold this guy in high regard as like this brainiac.
1: Yeah, Scott Galloway, Professor Galloway.
7: Yes.
1: Teaching young minds, and he is also going to shepherd the younger generation into adulthood by giving them great advice, even though he makes terrible decisions. And admitted, you could not waterboard this information out of me if I had done it, but here's what he did after the election of Donald Trump.
7: Yep.
11: Probably my biggest investment mistake was the emotional reaction I had to the 2016 election of Donald Trump. When he was elected in 2016, I sold all my stocks. That was stupid. The market ripped for the next year. There was so much insecurity about him actually winning that the fear had been priced in, stocks ripped up. But what we had for me was an emotional decision, and I sold everything. I had, at that point, a lot of capital gains. So immediately I lost probably 20, I was living in New York at the time, so I lost probably a third of the gains to taxes. And then 6 months later, I ended up buying back in a market that was 10 or 20% more expensive. So you could argue, at least notionally, that decision cost me 40% of my liquid net worth in stocks.
7: Moral of that story?
1: Yeah.
7: You watch MS Now, MSNBC, whatever you want to call it, you'll be dumb.
1: Yes.
7: You'll do dumb things. Because he was terrified. Oh, God, oh, I need to sell it all. 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
19: I'm meteorologist Hunter McCullough with Northern News Now. Rain will gradually come to an end from west to east throughout the rest of the evening hours, and eventually we'll see some decrease in clouds into our Wednesday. Low temperatures tonight getting down into the 50s. Then we go into our Wednesday, starting off with some fog, could be dense at times, and then quickly moving out of the region into Wednesday afternoon. High temperatures getting back into the 70s with sunshine. With Northern News Now, I'm Hunter McCullough for 610 and FM 103.9 KDAL.

0: The Markley Van Camp and Robbins Show. Jamie Markley, David Van Camp, Scott Robbins, and now the five stories we're watching today. One,
1: two, three. All right, number five. The Trump administration has introduced America.gov, an AI search site to help you make it easier to find information about services and programs. And in case you missed it, yeah, if you go in the little search bar, you type hot dog, all one word, and the search bar turns into a hot dog for some reason.
2: Awesome.
1: I don't know why.
2: So great.
1: Let's see. Number four, Jasmine Crockett put out a list of Texas candidates she's endorsing for the midterms. Not listed is that white supremacist Senate candidate, James Tallarico.
3: Man.
1: She is going to take the grudge all the way into November. It's amazing to watch. Number three, a new audit has found potential fraud related to contracts awarded by the city of Minneapolis after the death of George Floyd. More than 100 contracts were handed out to community groups as alternatives to policing in 2020. Not a lot of oversight to be found there.
3: Unreal.
1: Yes.
3: So predictable.
1: Yeah. Yep. Number two, the DHS Inspector General put out a report that found a 40% failure rate in the vetting of asylum claims for Afghan nationals brought to the U.S. by the Biden administration in 2021. And number one, new court documents show that former special counsel Jack Smith tracked down financial records for Trump donors, including those who just donated a buck.
0: For whatever reason, your five stories today, David, take the cake more than usual.
1: Really? Oh.
0: Yes, it seems to me. Mm-hmm. Just kind of crazier. I shouldn't be surprised
2: by any
0: of them.
2: Here's the crazy five stories of the day. Yes.
0: Well, and they are.
2: Oh, I know.
0: It's not like we're just doing five Nimrods in the news in a row.
2: No.
0: I guess you could frame it that way.
2: You could.
0: But my goodness. I suppose we got to wrap up this Hannah Nicole Jones thing with her daughter, sending her to the wrong school. We should probably do that, though, coming up in a few. There's a couple of clips we haven't had a chance to get to yet. There is one from AOC, and I don't even know. Did you see where she spoke the other day, and they did the whole to the river, to the sea?
2: Yes.
0: Chant before she even got up there? That was her town hall.
2: Yes.
0: Isn't that remarkable?
1: It's never enough with those people.
0: Man, oh, man. But then she gets up there and speaks and says,
4: we have a country worth fighting for, and we're not going to go away. We're going to leave this with higher wages. We're going to leave this with more unionized workforce. We're going to leave this better than we had finding it.
0: Okay. And you can tell me again. Either one of you guys. I know I'm told all the time, you have to take her serious as a presidential candidate because she has a gift. She speaks to people. And they like what she has to say. Every time I hear her speak, I'm like, there is no way.
1: No.
0: There is no way enough people will vote for that person for president.
1: No, I don't see that. The most likely outcome to me, and I think this is doable, is taking on Chuck Schumer. And beating him and becoming a senator.
0: That, absolutely. Yeah, that'll happen. But president?
1: No. I don't know. Not at all. Especially
2: I'm out of the business of predicting presidents.
1: I mean, right? You should just
2: I'm
1: endorse
2: really,
1: her right
2: really
1: now.
2: Bad at it, yeah.
0: Well, tell you right now, you know who's happy about that? J.D. Vance and Marco Rubio.
2: Yeah. Oh, yeah.
0: Because if you predicted them, it would be doom.
2: I'm not doing it. I'm saying nothing. Staying out of it.
0: Anyway, David, what was your point?
1: Oh, no. Every public opinion poll of her, it's like most people in the country don't know who she is, but she's underwater with most everybody.
0: But they just talk about the base is so energized by her.
1: I don't know.
0: Yeah, I'm with you on that one. Okay, it's the battle, mother-daughter and her schooling, that is all of a sudden getting a lot of attention again. We'll get to that story in the Robbins Trifecta coming up.

0: NBC News Radio. I'm Chris Caraggio.
1: Former special counsel Jack Smith says he went by the book in conducting his two criminal investigations into President Trump. He defended his decision to bring charges in the 2020 election interference and classified document investigations in testimony today before the Senate Judiciary Committee. Republicans repeatedly questioned Smith's investigative tactics, insisting they were not ethical and illegal in some cases. President Trump says he and AI tech leaders are renaming artificial intelligence superintelligence. That was one of the notes that he shared with reporters after meeting today with top tech company CEOs at the White House for an AI summit. The summit was called as fears grow among Americans over the rapid advancement of AI. Trump also said there's a belief among the leaders for tremendous self-regulation on top of the existing government regulation of AI. The president added he's working with leaders to work with local communities to help promote the build-out of the controversial data centers needed to power AI. I'm Chris Caraggio, NBC News Radio.
2: I'm so tired of hearing about fraud.
3: Tell me about it.
2: As if taxes weren't high enough, now we find out politicians let billions of it get stolen?
3: Pretty frustrating, huh?
2: Not to mention embarrassing. At least people are being held responsible, right?
3: Nope. Senator Grant Housechild voted against holding people accountable for helping fraudsters.
2: Okay, but he's at least made changes so it doesn't happen again, right?
3: Wrong again. Grant Housechild voted against requiring state agencies to report fraud.
2: So, what exactly is Grant Housechild doing down in St. Paul?
3: Not sure, but he's not stopping fraud.
2: Clearly. Well, it sounds like Grant Housechild is not getting my vote again.
3: That makes two of us.
2: This independent expenditure is paid for by Advance Minnesota IEC. It is not coordinated with or approved by any candidate, nor is any candidate responsible for it.
4: You need to make

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3: Bill Gates has made another bold and dire prediction about the future. Now he says that, without regulation, AI will kill much of the human race. Now, before we panic, let's look at other Bill Gates predictions. I'm Kim Komando for NordVPN. I tested the leading VPNs, and NordVPN comes out on top. 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Here are some more Bill Gates forecasts. In 1995, he announced that there was no commercial potential for the entire internet. None. By 2035, Gates said there would be zero poor countries left in the world. He also said that spam would be eradicated by 2006. I love this one. Gates also predicted

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1: The Markley, Van Camp, and Robbins Show. Jamie Markley, David Van Camp, Scott Robbins. Got the Robbins trifecta coming up in just a few. News update, David Van Camp.
2: Well, this is crazy. Former NFL star wide receiver Antonio Brown in the news. He plans to accept a plea deal on an attempted murder charge in Miami that avoids prison.
1: Whoa.
2: Dude, he tried to kill someone. He fled the country, had to be extradited, and they're saying, yeah, okay, you take this deal, you're in no prison. Unbelievable.
1: It is, man. Remember when he was trying to be rehabilitated as a wide receiver?
3: Yeah.
1: Like, you knew it was going to be a disaster. Yeah. Some guys, but this was next level, this activity.
3: Well, right. I mean, some guys you just know. You just know it's a disaster.
1: Yes.
3: Some of them have enough talent to hang in there for a while, overlooked and whatnot. But boy, as soon as that slips.
1: Oh, yeah.
3: You're done.
1: No doubt about it. All right. We're finally going to finish this up. Started a little while ago. And, David knows this. I'll hear different audio from different things. And you're like, okay, this is way too long. We got to bring it into the show. We're going to have to chop this down. Even after I chop it down, it's way too long. But I'm like, man, I don't know what to cut out. And this was that whole piece with Nicole Hannah-Jones and her daughter. And if you hadn't heard the story, she was the 1619 lady that talks all about race all the time and is awarded for it from the failing New York Times and other entities. But she came out with this piece talking about how she probably did her daughter a disservice putting her in bad schools instead of the good schools that she could have put her in because they were trying to lift up everybody. But now realizes that was probably not the right choice. And didn't she seem almost shocked to find that in the elementary school, that it was like people didn't care and kids were fighting and teachers wouldn't even try to break it up. People were just kind of watching, not paying attention,
3: and
1: couldn't believe it. So now that the girl's in high school and the girl got to choose her high school, but started off behind and is saying to her mom, why? Your choice did us no good. She was trying to justify it on this podcast. The NPR podcast, This American Life, and saying, well, there are people that will say we believe in equality and all these things, and they'll throw money at it, but they don't actually get into the school and get involved.
3: Okay.
1: And the daughter is saying, well, what good did that ever do me? I started this other school way behind, and I felt stupid.
3: Yes.
1: So then you pick it up, and the daughter basically just says, yeah, you kind of sacrificed me there.
4: Just say we think segregation is wrong. We think injustice is wrong. Like, they were willing to put themselves, their families, their children on the line for that.
5: So you put me on the line to help a school, but it didn't work.
4: I put you on the line,
5: but even,
4: in hopes of
5: even when you knew,
4: making a change. Yeah.
1: Yeah. Even when you knew it wasn't working because it went on for years. And then the last clip I'll play for you. As Nicole is trying to tell her daughter, well, you turned out fine. Basically, it all worked out. And the girl is saying, the only reason I'm fine is because I got to choose the school. If I would have went to the school you were choosing for me, I wouldn't be in this position because she's going to one of the top schools now.
4: Mm-hmm. Reason I'm okay with my choice now is I'm like, you're fine. I felt this was important. I tried to do the right thing.
5: And I think I'm fine because I'm in the school I am now. I feel like if I picked a different choice that you wanted me to, I don't think I would be fine.
4: Okay.
5: And I think this choice was good for me. And I do appreciate you for saying that.
4: I think your choice is good for you as well.
5: Yes.
1: And earlier, she said when my daughter gave me the list of schools she was choosing, she was only choosing.

0: using like the top performing schools, and what was it? I cringed.
1: Yeah.
0: Because it was predominantly white and Asian kids.
1: Mm-hmm.
0: And it seems like, in retrospect, now this woman, it seems like she's sorry that she put her daughter through it, is what, telling this cautionary tale? I think, Scott, your point is what? That she wants to be relevant again to make money.
2: Well, yeah, and I'm saying, well, who are you talking to? I mean, most people who have the wherewithal wouldn't put their kids in that school to begin with.
0: True.
2: So I don't know what point you were trying to make while you were doing it, other than, look, she went there and it was great.
0: Or somehow they were trying to, okay, if there is enough good families and good students,
2: well,
0: that it will elevate the school, and it just didn't.
2: Again, because you're doing it doesn't mean Joe down the street here, who's got the wherewithal to send his kids to a really good school, right, is going to go along with it.
0: Correct.
2: Oh, absolutely, Nicole. Yeah, I'm going to do the same thing. We'll change things at that school.
0: But the thing is, and I think we all know this, for the people that will talk about how great the public school is, and sometimes even working for the public school,
2: yeah,
0: but send their kid to private.
2: Yes.
0: We're like, oh, you're a hypocrite.
2: Yeah, I'm a hypocrite. Yeah, okay.
0: And I honestly, I'd rather be a hypocrite and give my kid the best chance.
2: Me too.
0: But instead, what I think most people would like to see is, this thing's freaking broke.
2: Right.
0: And throwing any more money at it is not going to fix it. You have to change the way you go about it.
1: Yeah.
0: But I don't know that they could ever do that.
2: But that's a temporary sugar high you get, the liberal gets, by throwing money at something.
1: Yeah.
2: Then they can walk away from it. I did. Well, we did our part. We're helping.
0: Yeah, because it's government money. It's not their money.
2: Well, they don't know anything about the end result and how it's going to be. They don't know. They don't care.
1: Well, I still think there's such a wasted opportunity here on the part of her, because she does have a platform, especially with sympathetic ears, in the public school system. That's one of the reasons why public schools started promoting the 1619 Project.
0: Yeah.
1: She has such a huge opportunity to turn around and say, listen, I'm going to figure out why this was broken. And then, hey, we need to do some changes here in the way that we discipline students, in the way that we sort of round down all the time when it comes to assessing our students' abilities and academic achievements. We need to actually hold people accountable at these schools.
0: Yes.
2: Going to lose your woke points, though.
1: Well,
0: yeah.
1: Too bad. You sacrificed your daughter on the pyre of wokeness.
2: I agree with that, yeah.
0: You know, and one of these days it's going to be too late, because he's no longer going to be with us. But it would be nice for someone at some point in time, like a Nicole Hannah Jones, to say, you know, I just want to call up Thomas Sowell and see what he has to think about this.
1: Yeah.
2: Oh, he's got thoughts, I'm sure.
0: 100%.
2: Yeah.
0: But then it's almost admitting defeat for the left. Say, oh, that guy, I guess, was right after all.
2: Well, that's just it. They can't do that.
0: All right. You ready for your big three?
2: This. Yes.
0: Okay, here we go.
3: Are you ready?
4: One, two.
3: It's the three most important news stories of the day.
5: I hit the trifecta.
3: Well, at least according to Scott Robbins. It's the trifecta on the Markley, Van Camp, and Robbins Show.
0: Every day about this time, Scott Robbins' top three stories, helped by his hero.
6: I'm Casey.
2: Hey, Casey.
6: I'm ready.
2: Having a good day today, buddy?
6: Yeah.
2: Sent his kids to private schools.
0: Oh, yeah.
2: Casey did. Yep.
0: Yeah.
2: Sure did.
0: He grew up poor.
2: I know he did.
0: He wanted a better opportunity for
2: his
6: kids.
2: Yes. Yes, he did. Nice job, Casey.
0: Yeah.
6: Three.
2: Okay.
1: Number three, Mr. Belding passed away.
2: Yeah, if I'd have told you Dennis Haskins died, you would have, who? Mr. Belding, best known as Saved by the Bell, the principal on Saved by the Bell, the TV school principal, ran in the early 90s, ran for a long time, that show did. Later in life, Belding became known as sort of a party animal. Got to play in all the great celebrity golf tournaments. Served as life of the party. He wanted to play golf in scrambles, enjoy some booze, and laugh it up with some hot chicks. He was.
0: Is that the deal?
2: That's what he did.
0: Wow.
2: That's what he did. He lived life to the absolute fullest, dead at the age of 75. Anyway, for a segment of the population, that means something, Mr. Belding dying.
0: Yeah, I was not.
2: Saved by the Bell, your kids
0: that.
2: Ever watch that, Saved by the Bell?
0: No, I had kids later.
2: Okay, that's right. Well, yeah, that would have, they would have just missed out on it.
0: Yeah.
2: Yep.
0: I'm sure it was great.
2: It was just
0: another teen show that you probably have some sort of fond memories because your kids watched it.
2: My daughter watched it all the time.
0: Yeah.
2: Mario Lopez was on there.
0: Oh, yeah. Oh, yeah. And then Tiffany Amber Thiessen that ended up on.
2: There. Yeah.
0: Wasn't she on that show?
1: Yeah.
2: Yeah. And the Showgirls who did
0: that. She ended up
2: movie.
0: On 90210.
2: Yeah.
0: I was watching that at the time.
2: Yeah, there you go.
0: Guilty pleasure, I admit.
4: Now, on with the countdown.
0: Scott Robbins, trifecta, top three of the day, up to number
4: two.
1: Number two, illegal aliens are finding out something.
2: Yeah. The smugglers are using jet skis to come ashore in San Diego.
0: Wow.
2: Yeah. New video out there showing human smugglers using these wave runners to drop off illegal aliens on the shore. This is near San Diego. Well, Border Patrol got wind of that. They sounded a bunch of guys on ATVs. So they went roaring out there when these guys were coming ashore and said, no, no, no. So before they even got off the ATV or off the jet skis, they were told, nope, not here.
0: Please take their drugs somewhere else.
2: Go somewhere else because you can't come here anymore.
0: That wasn't like they were going to let them park it and then come
2: ashore. No, no, no.
0: Got it.
2: Bill Malusia said, talk about fast response. One other guy said, they have the coolest job in the world.
0: Who's that?
2: This is the guy that was watching it. Said, they have the coolest job in the world.
0: Got it.
2: These guys on their ATVs.
0: Oh, yeah. Well, the jet skis, man, a lot of advances have been made, I'll tell you, in the last 20 to 30 years. Because spending time on a great jet ski over the summer is a blast. But I wasn't running any drugs, just so you know.
2: No smuggling going on your jet ski, sir.
0: But man, coming in from the ocean, that's got to be some rough riding.
2: Man, you'll go to big measures to get that
0: stuff. Yeah, you will.
4: And the countdown continues.
0: Yeah, the Scott Robbins trifecta, top three of the day.
4: And finally, one.
1: All right, number one, the viral lesbian bar in Massachusetts is becoming a movie?
2: Yeah, Boston Globe article today about that lesbian bar. There's an organization now that represents these people. Because they're getting scripts being sent to them or script ideas from Hollywood. They want to do a movie or a documentary about it. Really, if there's any that Hollywood is just null and void on new ideas, this is one of them. They said the article that ran in the paper is sort of the springboard. They got wind of it, and all these are all these lesbians in this bar, right? They had to wear the masks.
0: Yes.
2: And yeah. They were going to lift that on one day. On a Saturday, they were going to say, okay, you don't have to wear a mask anymore. And they lost their minds.
0: Oh, yeah.
2: So there was this big brouhaha over it. And the woman who owns the thing is sleeping in a car because she didn't have enough money to run it.
1: Yeah.
2: Every nickel she has goes back into it. So I guess Hollywood got wind of this. Screenwriters got wind of it. And got together and thought, hey, this would make a great movie. So watch for it soon. Hey, if you can make a movie on Chris Hansen. Right?
1: Yeah.
2: And you can make a movie about anything.
1: I think a documentary would be better, and it should be called How to Disappoint Your Parents.
2: You know, that could be a series, though, David. I mean, that could absolutely be a weekly series.
0: That is hilarious. Well, the best part to me still is after everyone turned on this person that just wanted to serve drinks to other lesbians.
2: Yeah.
0: She said, forget it all. I'm going to clown school.
1: Yes.
2: Right.
1: One of them did, yeah.
2: Aspiration.
0: It wasn't the owner, it was a different one?
2: There were several owners.
1: Yeah, there were three founders.
0: Okay.
1: But the one person who has had the money on the line, yeah, the other two didn't. They were just like, yeah, we can do this. We can make a little bar. It'll be like Cheers, but insufferable. And they were very excited about it. And then as soon as things got a little bit rough, they bailed. One of them went to clown college.
4: And there you have it.
0: Yes.
2: You know, you see people drop, they go, okay, I'm going to go back to college and get a degree in blah, blah, blah, right? No, not clown college.
0: It's incredible.
2: It is crazy.
0: You remember that 86-year-old guy that was going 110 in a race in Florida?
1: Mm-hmm.
0: An incredible update on that story for Nimrods of the News and a news update next.

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8: Here's a Northland News Radio weather update. I'm meteorologist Hutch McCullough with Northern News Now. Rain will gradually come to an end from west to east throughout the rest of the evening hours, and eventually we'll see some decrease in clouds into our Wednesday. Low temperatures tonight getting down into the 50s. Then we go into our Wednesday, starting off with some fog, could be dense at times, and then quickly moving out of the region into Wednesday afternoon. High temperatures getting back into the 70s with sunshine. With Northern News Now, I'm Hunter McCullough for 610 and F1 103.9 KDAL.

0: The Markley Van Camp and Robbins Show. Jamie Markley, David Van Camp, Scott Robbins.
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2: All right, the Florida Attorney General has filed a temporary injunction against OpenAI. The introduction here is the equities here could not be more one-sided. Defendants admit that they provide a service without fully knowing how it works. This is not just any service. It is one that defendants themselves concede poses an existential risk to the continued survival of humankind. Defendants claim they cannot stop barreling forward with their potentially civilization-ending endeavors unless they are forced to do so by the government. They have asked the government to tie them to the mast. Plaintiff brings good news to the defendants. The Florida Attorney General is answering your cry for help with a motion to enjoin you from harming Floridians with your reckless, unacceptably risky product. Say, we'll help you get regulated.
0: Okay. It's wild, man. We got to get to Nimrods. We got an update here.
3: When the going gets tough.
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4: I love the poorly educated.
0: All right. Nimrods in the News, speaking of Florida. Do you remember the dude that was 86 years old that was going 110 mile an hour in a race?
2: Oh, yeah.
1: Yeah, yeah.
0: His name is William Bosworth.
1: Right.
0: He is saying this whole thing has devastated his retirement. How, you might ask.
1: Yeah.
0: Said, it's just devastated me. It's funny, but it's not funny. It's serious. Because he pled no contest to racing and dangerous excessive speeding. Thing is, that's a $500 fine, an advanced driver improvement course, and you can't drive for a year.
2: Ooh.
1: Yeah.
0: So he says, I can't do anything. I'm not in jail, but I'm behind bars in my house. Like, well, you can do other things. He said, I put a terrible burden on my wife. We don't want to eat out no more. I'm a dead man walking. Like, there's Uber, I'm thinking. And then, you know, I need to go out and be around people. And I can't even drive my golf cart. He lives in a community where you have to have a driver's license to drive the golf cart around the gated community.
1: Oh, wow. Man, that's strict.
0: He's like, I was on the gas for 6 to 10 seconds. I think it's a good law, but it should be appropriately used. One size does not fit all. Right now, I'm just walking on eggshells. I'm the best boy you could possibly be. So that's your update. That's Nimrods in the News. 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Your savings, your purchasing power, even the way you use your money, all of it could be affected by changes coming to the financial system. And you don't have to figure this out all on your own.
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11: President Trump says he and AI tech leaders are renaming artificial intelligence superintelligence. That was one of the notes that Trump shared with reporters today after meeting with top tech company CEOs at the White House for an AI summit.
12: And we're going to be signing a document today at about 5 o'clock, renaming artificial intelligence, because it's not artificial. We all agree on that.
11: The summit was called as fears grow among Americans over the rapid advancement of AI. Trump also said there's a belief among the leaders for tremendous self-regulation on top of the existing government regulation of AI. The president added he's working with the leaders to work with local communities to help promote the build-out of the controversial data centers needed to power AI. Former American Idol contestant Caleb Flynn has been found guilty of murdering his wife in Ohio. A jury found Flynn guilty of murdering his wife Ashley in their Tip City home earlier this year. The prosecution said Flynn, who is also a pastor, killed her because he wanted to be free to marry his mistress. Wall Street is closing lower as bond yields climb. Stocks fell as Treasury yields hit fresh multi-year highs. Bank shares slid with Goldman Sachs, J.P. Morgan Chase, and Bank of America among those leading the decline. A sharp drop in the Conference Board's Consumer Confidence Index for September added to the downward pressure. At the closing bell, the Dow Jones lost 131 points, the S&P 500 fell 12 points, and the NASDAQ lost 22 points. A re-release is in the works for the summer blockbuster Spider-Man Brand New Day. Jennifer Polsoni reports.
13: What is happening to me?
14: Spider-Man Brand New Day is headed back to theaters with additional footage. Details about the new scenes are being kept under wraps, and a release date for the expanded version has not yet been announced. That's according to Variety. Since debuting July 31st, Brand New Day has emerged as the summer's biggest box office success. The superhero film ranking as the third highest grossing movie of all time.
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11: The New York City Council will hear from tech companies next week about the potential dangers of artificial intelligence. Council Speaker Julie Menin says representatives from Anthropic, OpenAI, Google, and Meta will go before the council next Monday for a hearing involving potential risks posed by developing artificial intelligence.
16: Some of the very people developing the world's most powerful AI systems are warning that without adequate safeguards, the risk could be existential.
11: Elon Musk's SpaceX AI hasn't yet responded to a request to appear, so Menin issued a subpoena demanding a representative from the company show up. And OpenAI says it's pausing the release of its latest AI model after it failed in-house safety checks. The company announced yesterday that the model, GPT 6.1 Astra, failed to meet requirements for sticking to the scope and authorization of its tasks and what it reports back to the user about its activities. Similar safety concerns have been raised about other AI models that have engaged in boundary pushing, oversight evasion, and incomplete disclosure. New York City Mayor Zoran Mamdani says he was among those laughing as Saturday Night Live parodied his recent meeting with President Trump. The sketch showed Trump happy to spend time with Mamdani and asking a question many have asked about their dynamic.
17: For some reason that no one can figure out, I really, really like you.
11: Asked about the sketch yesterday, Mamdani called it surreal. Shoppers will soon pay more for some popular PepsiCo snacks and drinks, including Doritos Ruffles and Sun Chips. The company says prices on certain products will rise by a low to mid single-digit percentage, with increases expected by the end of the year or early next year. PepsiCo says the hikes are meant to keep the pace with inflation and offset higher commodity, packaging, and transportation costs. That comes just months after the company cut prices on some large snack bags by as much as 15%. I'm Chris Caraggio, NBC News Radio.
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23: Welcome to the BS Show. I'm Bob Sansevier, coming to you from the Smart Start MN and Bradshaw and Bryant Studios. Let's get right to it. Unless you have been completely out of touch with the rest of the world until right now, you know that yesterday the Vikings traded J.J. McCarthy, their first-round pick from a few years ago, traded him to the New York Giants for a fifth-round pick. Now, a lot of people are happy he's gone. Other people are upset that he's gone because they thought he could turn into something. I'll say this. When he was drafted, I thought it was a great pick. I thought he could be terrific. Well, he proved that he couldn't, and some of it, I think, goes to maturity and understanding how things work in the NFL, actually how things work, period. I'll give you an example, and I posted this on social media last night. I covered the NFL for decades, you know, starting in the late 70s. I covered the New York Giants. I was a kid. I was just out of college. Covered the New York Giants, came here in 1984 to cover the Vikings during the Les Steckel era, the Les Steckel E-R-R-O-R. But I was around a lot of teams over the years. Over the next basically 40 years, I was around the Vikings just about every day. I know how players think. I've talked to them, and I am convinced that J.J. McCarthy damaged his standing with the team, and I'm talking about coaches, staff, players, when he took himself out of that final regular season game last year. Players don't do that and come away with their reputation unscathed. I've talked to Chuck Foreman. He's a Vikings legend, Chuck Foreman. He's a friend, Mike Morris. They're friends. We've talked about it. We have talked about it on the Jim Bob Sports Jam, which I am a co-host of, along with Chuck and Fox 9's Jim Rich. And both Chuck and Mike, I asked them, and they agreed, and they nodded, yep, that when you take yourself out of a game, you lose some credibility with teammates, because when you have a guy like Carson Wentz earlier in that last season, his arm, his non-throwing arm was hanging. I mean, his shoulder was destroyed, and the team had to rip him out of the game. They had to say, nope, you're not going in. And there was talk about players over the last few weeks. Jackson Dart, who's done for the year with a knee injury, he wanted to go back in. He was trying to get his helmet to go back in when he hurt himself or after he hurt himself. There are some players who you can't keep off the field. Other players, like J.J. McCarthy, who'll take themselves out of the game. And the other thing that I think really hurt him with his standing with the team, certainly with the coach, is when he did that gritty going into the end zone when he scored a touchdown. He'd been told by Kevin O'Connell, don't do the gritty, you know, going into the end zone. And he did it, so he defied his coach. I know that Bud Grant, he had cut players or had cut players back when he was the coach for doing things he told him not to do and shouldn't do. There's a great example of that at Mankato where they used to train. He had people at Mankato, like the groundskeepers, just cordon off a small area that said, keep off the grass, had it put where he can watch from his office window in the door. The offices were in the dorms back then. So he had it put there. And what did he do? He watched players would go across that area where it said, keep off the grass. They'd walk across it. He cut them. Now, it wasn't one of his star players, but he cut star players. He had an on-field verbal altercation with Alan Page, one of the greatest defensive players in the history of the game. It was about going back in the game, and Page said no, he was upset because he hadn't been in for the entire game. The next day, yes, Bud Grant cut him, waved him, and that's how he wound up with Chicago for the last few years of his career. So there are coaches that wouldn't stand for it, and ultimately, KOC didn't stand for it. I still don't quite understand. I'm guessing now, in retrospect, this was done, what I'm about to say, to try to get his trade value up. That whole charade about we're going to have a battle to see who the starting quarterback is between Kyler Murray and J.J. McCarthy. It was a charade. It was a joke. And we know that because when it was over, Kyler Murray, we all knew who was going to be he'd be the starting quarterback. Well, how they line him up? Carson Wentz, who'd been the third string quarterback in training camp, became the second string quarterback. They just wanted to get rid of him. And by the way, I understand that you want to get rid of the guy, but all you had a team, the Giants were desperate for another quarterback. Desperate. What did they do? They got only a fifth round pick. And here's where the desperation really, the Vikings had leverage. The leverage was Tampa Bay also needed a quarterback because Baker Mayfield is hurt. So what did they do? They give him up for a fifth-round pick. You couldn't get a fourth-round pick for him. What this says is they just wanted to unload him. And again, the Giants were desperate to replace Jackson Dart. They don't trust Jameis Winston. I don't know that they can trust J.J. McCarthy, but that trust, whatever trust they have, comes from the fact that John Harbaugh is the coach of the Giants. His brother Jim Harbaugh, coach of the Chargers, coached J.J. McCarthy at Michigan when McCarthy and Jim Harbaugh and Michigan won the national title. So his brother said, hey, this kid, you can work with him. So we'll see how that one works out. But I just, I think it was pretty obvious after last season that this was a guy that was not going to be around long with the team. And by the way, one other thing about it, let's stop with the whole quarterback whisperer thing. And I know that Kevin O'Connell's not the one who started it, but he didn't exactly say, oh, stop calling me that. He kind of seemed to like it. But who did he whisper to? He had Cousins, didn't really get better when he was here. He had Sam Darnold, who really, I think, became better in the year or so he spent with the San Francisco 49ers. And Josh Dobbs, he had an opportunity to make him a good quarterback. Dobbs was terrific in his first game. But the times he played after that, it got progressively worse. And Dobbs talked about a friend in the media when he left the team that he was basically put into a box by Kevin O'Connell. The strength of Josh Dobbs was his ability to move around in the out of the pocket to make things happen with his feet. And Kevin O'Connell didn't want that. And we're seeing it again with Kyler Murray. Think back to the game the other day. Did you see him using his feet to get out of trouble, to run? And that's a big part of what Kyler Murray's game was in Arizona. The other part of his game was he was in the pistol or he was in the shotgun. We didn't see As much of that, we saw Kyler Murray under center because that's how KOC wants his quarterbacks to perform, be under center. Problem is, when you're, as Uncle Vinny said yesterday, when you're a Lilliputian quarterback, a tiny little guy, you have to have a chance to see the field. That cuts down on that when you're under center, you drop back. He had one ball batted and others, at least one, and others he had trouble, I think, seeing the field. Let the guy do what he did when he was at his best in Arizona. Denny Green was the same way. He wanted quarterbacks and players to fit his system. If you're a good coach, you make your system fit the players, which is what Sean McVay has done in Los Angeles with the Rams. Puka Nacua out, he went to three tight ends, and it's been successful in going to Devontae Adams. I still think, by the way, are you going to say, well, they lost to Denver? I still think they were screwed by officials because they were crushed by a pass interference penalty on an interception by the Rams defense, and there's no way it should have been offensive pass interference, and that ball should have been the Rams. They would have won the game. All right, enough of that. Let's see what happens as the weeks go on, the months go on, what J.J. McCarthy does or doesn't do with the Giants. All right, we're going to take a quick break, and the BS Show will be right back.
0: When you need someone to listen, a lawyer you know and trust.
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6: 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Switched out on LeBron, crosses him up, now on a drive, in the paint, step through, layup is good! He knifed his way through traffic and scored it!
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7: I'm meteorologist Hunter McCullough with Northern News Now. Rain will gradually come to an end from west to east throughout the rest of the evening hours, and eventually we'll see some decrease in clouds into our Wednesday. Low temperatures tonight getting down into the 50s. Then we go into our Wednesday, starting off with some fog, could be dense at times, and then quickly moving out of the region into Wednesday afternoon. High temperatures getting back into the 70s with sunshine. With Northern News Now, I'm Hunter McCullough for 610 and FM 103.9 KDAL.
0: We are joined by Amy Fredrickson. She was the first woman to be the majority leader in the Minnesota Senate. She is now, well, co-owner of Momentum Advocacy, co-host of Wrong About Everything. New every episode drops every Friday. You also are a international correspondent with a number of media outlets across the pond, across the world, never mind the pond. And closer to home here, you're certainly the person to go to if you want to talk about Minnesota politics. And CCO is going to do just that on election night, to have you there when we find out who our new governor is, who our new senator is, auditor, you name it, our attorney general, whatever it is, you're going to be talking about all of that. And also, we are going to be talking about what President Trump did during NFL games, and just what you can get away with and shouldn't get away with when it comes to who spends money and who is paying for your campaign ads. And that's an interesting one, Amy, because we were talking off the air, and I didn't realize the federal government paid for these ads he was putting out.
8: You couldn't miss that the federal government paid for these ads.
0: In fact, I think they put it there.
8: I'll just set the scene. So what they were, and these were ads, by the way, that were run as part of the campaign in 2024. So the idea that these are not campaign ads is ridiculous. So it's a black and white. I'm sure Trump loves them. In fact, what I've heard is through the White House that he is the one that chose the video that they chose.
0: Okay.
8: So it's a black and white video of him just like walking kind of strongly through the hallway. And there's a speech of him at one of his rallies playing about, we're going to get rid of the leftists and the communists and the. So it's like just a speech, nothing else. That's it. Him just walking through a hallway in black and white. It is clearly a campaign hat. Clearly. Anybody who says it isn't, that is embarrassing. Stop it. You're not being intellectually honest. Stop it. And then it flashes, paid for by the U.S. government. Big letters at the bottom, which, by the way, it's required to do, but also it was like, ha ha, got you. You paid for this, taxpayers.
0: And it's not cheap.
8: And I was immediately infuriated. And I do not care if it is a Republican, a Democrat, an independent, a socialist. I don't care who it is. You do not get to use my money to pay for a commercial for you. And in fact, not only me saying that, U.S. law for the last several decades says that it cannot be used for these purposes. He clearly violated the law. No one is above the law, and he should be held accountable for that. And it is, I'm sorry to say, I am seeing Senator Kennedy, Republican from Alabama, spoke out and said, absolutely not. Look, Republicans, you must call it out when it's wrong.
0: Wait, Kennedy did call him out on it? He said it was wrong?
8: He did. Oh. He absolutely did, because it is illegal. It's not just wrong. It's illegal. And it's illegal for a reason. You don't get to influence elections like that, folks. It's incredibly dangerous. And put in any ex-Democrat president, put in Biden's name, put in Obama's name, put in Clinton's name, and I'm just as exercised and infuriated, because it's wrong. You don't get to use our money to influence an election or influence or drive your own narrative. It even says it's not just elections. It's about promoting your own whatever agenda, appearance. Like, the law is very clear. And it's clearly what this is. And it was clearly paid for by you and I. And it was wrong.
0: Well, I'll tell you what, he would never do it.
8: By the way, fiscal conservatives, if you have a shred as Republicans of a shred of dignity left, decency, stand up. Because you will lose, in my mind, all credibility on that subject if you don't call this out as wrong. So thank you, Senator Kennedy, for actually stepping up and saying this is wrong.
0: Well, the smart thing for him, but he won't, because he won't listen to anyone, would be to sit this one out, because he hurts the Republicans in the midterms. I don't think there's any doubt about it. And there are Democrats running that should not. I mean, this El Said in Michigan should never be elected, but he very well may be.
8: That's right. And look at what's happening in Texas. Tallarico, the Democrat, is now ahead in polls over Paxton by about 5 points.
0: Which is incredible.
8: I don't know if that's going to hold. It may or may not hold. Texas is stronghold. Senator John Cornyn should be the candidate. If he were the candidate, Texas is not in play at all. Ken Paxton is an incredibly flawed candidate.
0: Yes.
8: He's a terrible candidate.
0: But he's a Trump guy.
8: He's embarrassing. He's a Trump guy, and Trump endorsed him. And because of that, we could lose the U.S. Senate as GOP. Again, people, this is not me saying this. This is not Trump derangement. These are just facts that Republicans should be upset about, because you should be. If it were George W. Bush, you would be furious. Why President Trump gets a pass on the things that are just simply wrong is beyond me.
0: Well, I mean, I tell you what, from a lot of people, certainly from independents and right thinking, when I say right thinking, proper thinking Republicans, he's not getting a pass. Because
8: No, he's not, and it's going to hurt us in the election. It's exactly what you just said.
0: Absolutely, right? It's going to. And I mean, I am stunned that, and it's his arrogance and his ego, how he is allowed, well, I'll go back to the fuel prices. That alone could be what kills the election. Because you look at it and you say, well, let me try something. Because the Democrats, will have 2 years of impeachments, you know, hearings. But they're also going to do whatever they can to shut down what's happening in Iran. And, you know, anytime you have a situation where Iran would like the Democrats to win the midterms, I'm not supporting that. I mean, if Iran wants it, you know it's bad.
8: Of course.
0: That's disgusting. And then on a lesser note, what's happening in with The View, Anna Navarro, one of The View co-hosts, she endorsed, went out and said, hey, vote for this guy, a Democrat in a Florida congressional election. He thanks her on his social media. And now the FCC is handling it because it's electioneering. I mean, you can't. You have to basically. They have to give in kind, or should, basically give her a chance, or somebody on that wants to promote her, the same opportunity on The View. That's the only thing that can make this right.
8: Of course, and why is that? That's correct and right, right, Bob? Because he just got basically a free commercial,
0: huge
8: on
0: commercial,
8: taxpayer-funded airwaves.
0: Yep,
8: that's my exact point with Donald Trump. If you are incensed about The View, or you are ticked off about The View, I am too. That's wrong. That's illegal. She has the FEC must deal with that. But also, you need to be upset about what Donald Trump did. You cannot make one bad and the other one okay. Or you can't say, well, they both do it. It is unacceptable no matter who does it. And The View and that commentator should be held accountable by the FEC. Plain and simple. It's cheating. It's illegal and it's wrong.
0: Well, and this is why, this is why I don't talk every day about the fact that I'm running for a re-election on the Buffalo Hanover Montrose School Board. I'd love to talk about it every day, but I don't know that it's fair to everyone else running. So I don't.
8: Right.
0: Notice how I slipped that in.
8: Right.
0: I guess.
8: Right. Yeah. So it's just, I get it, folks. And I guarantee you there are Republicans out there upset about The View, and good, and you should be, but you're not being honest. If you're not also upset about what the president did, you're just not. And you could say, well, he's not running for office. He said
0: he turned
8: them on the ballot. There's a reason he's running these ads. Stop it. I don't want to hear your excuses. It was an ad. We paid for it as taxpayers. It was wrong. That's it.
0: Has he scheduled another national address to the nation that nobody will run? Because that's something he would do in the next month, too, to try to sway the elections. And it just needs to disappear for a month.
8: I don't know who's talking to him and telling
0: him. Nobody can get through to him.
8: No, I think he really has become insulated, and all he has around him is people that tell him what he wants to hear. I don't know, because
0: it's all sycophants. That's what he surrounds himself with.
8: People are hurting. And, you know, in Minnesota, we're going to go a little bit of a different way, I think, possibly because of the fraud issue, and rightfully so. Minnesotans are real independents. Moderate Dems are ticked off about the fraud issue. But overall, $6.50 diesel, $4.50 gas prices. Never mind, go to the supermarket. You can't get a few items for a meal without spending $75, $80 for a couple people, right? Like,
0: you're absolutely right.
8: It's outrageous.
0: Yet, you know, you have Republicans who are saying, oh, it was much worse under Biden. I don't remember paying $6.49 for diesel.
8: No, of course not.
0: No, that was not
8: happening. Of course not. And Republicans, when you say that and when you make excuses, it sounds like you don't really give a shoot what's going on with America. You don't give a shoot, and it doesn't sound good. So just own it and say, yeah, we should be doing more. A Republican just came out and said that. And I was like, yeah, that's a no-brainer. You should be doing. I think it was Kennedy again. Guy's quickly becoming my favorite Republican.
0: I've always liked him. But I'll tell you, what else?
8: Because he just, I think, says what he thinks is right.
0: And
8: sometimes it comes out a little funny, but he says what's right. And he said Republicans have not paid attention to this. They've been dismissive. You can't be, because you're asking Americans to ignore what's in front of their face.
0: And this is an opportunity for both Tafoya and Damuth to come out and condemn what he did, because the only attack that Klobuchar has on Damuth and that Flanagan has on Tafoya is that they're going to be mouthpieces and sycophants for Trump. So this is a great opportunity for them. I don't know who's advising them, but I haven't seen them come out condemning it like Kennedy did. I mean, they need to, because then it just wipes, it knocks, it takes the legs out of any type of momentum that Klobuchar and Damoth, or excuse me, Klobuchar and Flanagan are getting by saying that they're just going to be Trumpies. So,
8: Yeah, this is an easy one, in my opinion. I don't see how bright the
0: people around them are.
8: Anyway, it's frustrating to me because I want good people to win, right? And I see these things, and I see things on both sides, and both sides will, you know, defend the exact same thing on their side while condemning on the other side. And I just, anybody who does that to me, intellectually honest.
0: They should be listening to you. And you know what? But Michelle Tafoya will come out with another video of her or a photo of her interviewing Aaron Rodgers. Get away from the football stuff. And stop it. I mean, I don't understand why she has to cling to that. It's not what, I mean, I want to know more. I want substance. And she just doesn't
8: is going to be a really tight race.
0: Well, I'm looking forward to Election Day and to see how they all turn out. Looking forward to watching you, Amy, on WCCO to help us understand what's happening. And also, we all should be looking forward to Friday when a new episode drops of Wrong About Everything with Amy and Brian McDaniel, who'll be up next. Meantime, we're going to take a quick break, and the BS Show will be right back.
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11: President Trump is hailing today's White House Summit on Artificial Intelligence. He and House Speaker Mike Johnson hosted Elon Musk and the heads of Anthropic, OpenAI, NVIDIA, and others as fears grow over the rapid advancement of AI. Trump touted a document signed by the

0: professor at Concordia University, co-host of Wrong About Everything. New episode drops every Friday. He also is co-owner of Momentum Advocacy, stand-up comic. He is, the guy writes songs, ordained minister. He's, what am I missing? Am I forgetting anything? I mean, there's so many others, but I want to highlight them. Bon vivant.
1: Raconteur. Bon vivant.
0: Those things. And also a Chicago sports fan. Mm-hmm. And your Bears last night, that actually, now I missed the very beginning because I was at a school board meeting. But I wanted to mention that it was one of the most fun games I've watched. One, because I have Saquon Barkley in one league that had already been beaten miserably in, but I was playing him in a league you and I are both in, so I was very happy to see that he was held down significantly by a Bears defense that suddenly was playing terrific. What happened to your Bears defense?
1: Well, you know, what we're finding out with certainly with Ben Johnson is that coaching matters. And I think the Bears on defense are lacking a little bit in talent. But Dennis Allen, who is a former head coach himself, knows how to scheme a defense. Now, I'm not ready to anoint them anything because they looked pretty terrible on week one. Week two, they played the Vikings, in a monsoon. So, you can kind of chalk it up that nobody was having much on offense that day. But last night, they were facing, a matchup that should have been bad for them. And, the Eagles, did everything they could to throw away that game, and they did.
2: Well, they did
1: throw it away. But, when the Bears needed a big turnover, they got it. When they needed a sack or a hurry or a ball to knock down, they got it. And they showed a heck of a lot of resilience last night because, everything was going their way. And then, they, don't score from the one. The Eagles, march down the field like a hot knife through butter. And then, they have to pull out their quarterback for a concussion protocol, which ended up not being true. And their backup quarterback throws an interception in the end zone. And then the Bears, just did just enough in the first half. But I was fully expecting the second half to be a rout by the Eagles, and I lost many, many fantasy football games because I had different combinations of Eagles. Yeah. But as a Bears fan, I'll take that trade.
0: And I'll tell you what, they are the envy of every NFL team and team fan when it comes to their depth at quarterback. Case Keenum, the third-string quarterback, was phenomenal. Now, Vikings fans are watching and saying, why couldn't he be our backup quarterback or our quarterback? He was. I mean, when you look at how he played last night, he'd gone 1,005 days between starts. He was in his late 20s, I guess, when he led the team in 2017. Mike Zimmer couldn't stand having him as his quarterback. That's how Kirk Cousins wound up here. I don't understand why, because he can still play. I mean, it was almost magical watching him play, and we were talking off the air. The way he handled himself with his family, had his little daughter on his lap during the interview with Scott Van Pelt on ESPN, it was phenomenal. I mean, the guy is just a class guy, and he can still play. Unless he suddenly conjured up some magic last night. And he's their third-string quarterback. Caleb Williams is hurt. Tyson Bagent is, I think he was in concussion protocol. So They call on Case Keenum, who's basically every year he's with a different team. How he has not been able to be a starter for a team with all the lousy quarterbacking out there, particularly with, the Vikings, and why the Giants didn't wait another day to see if they can get him from the Bears and go after J.J. McCarthy. And now, I've talked about this, the whole J.J. McCarthy thing. The Giants are desperate for a backup quarterback or a quarterback who can step in. Suddenly, Tampa Bay needs a quarterback, and the best they can do is get a fifth-round pick. That, to me, was incredible that they got, they had no leverage, and I don't get that one. But, I mean, I don't want to go off on a tangent on J.J. I want to go off on a tangent on Case Keenum. He was phenomenal last night.
1: Well, and think about this. You know, he's the Bears' third string quarterback. Yeah. His job, you know, he's been on the Bears for a couple of years now, but his job, you know, has been to mentor.

0: Caleb Williams. You know, he's essentially been another coach. I can't tell you that I'm not surprised. I am. But also think about Ben Johnson. He had his third string quarterback in there and had him throw the ball 34 times. You don't have your third string quarterback throw the ball 34 times. And, you know, there was a couple of times where I don't know that he showed the best arm strength, but he's 38.
1: Nope.
0: And he is somebody who, and you mentioned the interviews, especially the ones with his daughter present. He was a guy who was appreciative of the opportunity, and was, I mean, boy, he looked like he had just won state, let alone been in the league, a decade plus.
1: And also, here's a guy in college. He was phenomenal with Houston. But what he did is, there was a mention of this that, he and his wife have talked of if he wants to get into coaching. He just wrote his ticket. I mean, I wouldn't be surprised at the end of the year that he's not the quarterback's coach. They will find offensive assistant with the Bears. They're not going to let him get away from them. I mean, he's going to stay and mentor both Caleb Williams and Tyson Bagent. And that he's just, I mean, he's setting himself up with a game like that. The entire nation saw it. I mean, other teams may want to hire him if the Bears don't jump on it. So he's pretty much writing his ticket in terms of being if he wants to be a coach. So good for him. I always thought he was a classy guy, proved it again, but when he was with the Vikings, what he did with them too, there's something about his game because maybe he's just so smart. I mean, he made adjustments and made throws that were incredible last night. You know, when there were defensive players all over him, or it looked like they're ready to crush him, he just sidearmed it or got it. He got the ball to somebody. And your receivers for Chicago, Luther Burden finally had a pretty good game. Loveland had a pretty good game. He was getting the ball to his key players. I just had a lot of fun watching him play.
0: Well, I mean, one of the frustrating things for Bears fans that play fantasy is there's no rhyme or reason on who the ball's going to go to. The ball's going to go to who's open. And, it's not, they're not trying to, like with JJ or with other, with Justin Jefferson or other star receivers, who kind of need the ball. The Bears don't have that guy. They have many good receivers, but their best receiver this year has been Khalif Raymond, who Ben Johnson had in Detroit. It's been bananas.
1: That's incredible. You're right, because he's basically, I mean, he's a return guy who's their best receiver or has been so far.
0: Well, because and I think it's coaching. I think it's the scheme. I think it's that Ben Johnson, who should be, mayor of everything, is just that good. And I'm excited to see what happens. I don't think the Bears are a Super Bowl team, but this year, you got the Buccaneers and Chargers at 0-3. You got got Vegas and the Vikings at 3-0. You don't know. You don't know. And they have an offense that could beat anybody. And if they have a defense that'll at least play average, they're going to win a lot of
1: And
0: games.
1: they played better than average last night because that Eagles team is not a bad team. There's talent on there too, but you could not see it because it never came out. They just stymied them. And I'll tell you the thing about with Ben Johnson. I mean, at a key part of the game last night, DeAndre Swift is a terrific running back. He went to Kyle Monongai. He was counting on him on the drive to, to just keep plowing the ball, and he did. I mean, I came away very impressed. I mean, I liked Ben Johnson when he was with Detroit, and I'm more impressed after watching last night to get that kind of a performance. And not the key is he wasn't afraid to let this third string quarterback, Case Keenum, hadn't played, like I said, in over 1,000 days, hadn't started, let him go and let him throw the ball. So it was so much fun, to watch. And I'm now other than I still don't know where the Packers are going to wind up going, but Detroit, Chicago, and the Vikings, they're going to be battling throughout the year to see who wins that division. And maybe the Packers will come on at some point, but without Josh Jacobs, that team's in serious trouble.
0: Yeah, the Packers look like hot garbage right
1: Yeah.
0: now, which just breaks my heart.
1: Yeah.
0: But
1: I heard they were doing the Packers chant when Scott Van Pelt, just before I think he was interviewing, when he started interviewing Case Keenum. Do they have them next?
0: They have the Jets next, and then Green Bay. So they
1: Okay.
0: actually play, they play three green teams, in a row.
1: Well, they're in pretty good shape because, I mean, the Jets are better, but they're not great by any means or even good. And they have problems of their own, too, with guys, key guys that are hurt like Breece Hall. So we'll see how that one plays out. Well, Brian, as always, greatly appreciate it. Brian McDaniel, check out Wrong About Everything. New episode drops every Friday. We're going to take a quick break, and the BS show will be right back. Hey, this is Bob Sansevier, and I want to tell you about my go-to theater for movies on the big screen, St. Michael Cinema. Great seating, great popcorn, great food. 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
1: Yep, phenomenal.
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3: 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He and his band won a couple of years ago the best instrumental album of the year by a prestigious magazine in Great Britain. Now, Bernie, I've weighed in. I want to hear your thoughts on the trade of J.J. McCarthy to the Giants for a fifth-round pick. You like it? You don't like it? Where are you on that?
9: Well, first of all, I have to go back 2 years and say I remember when you were all in favor of drafting J.J. McCarthy.
3: I loved him.
9: I was nuts. You loved the draft pick. I said I don't like the draft pick even before they drafted him. I didn't like it. Still never did. So anyway, I think this is not even a divorce. It's just more of an annulment. This deal was never consummated. It was a total failure, a total bust on everybody's part, including JJ himself. I think he became persona non grata. He did enough to piss off the management or his teammates or somebody along the way, and it was time to part company with him. And I'll tell you what else, that artificial battle between him and Kyler Murray to see who was going to be the starting quarterback when everybody knew it was going to be Kyler Murray. It cost Kyler Murray many, many, many reps in practice that he definitely could use. Yeah, to be better prepared. So I'm not unhappy to see him leave. I would have been nice to get something other than pocket change for him in return. But it is what it is. He's gone. I wish him well in New York. So we'll see what happens there. I don't really care.
1: Well,
9: so now we have Max Brosmer number three, unless they acquire somebody else. And the somebody else, for instance, I happened to watch Monday Night Football where our old buddy Case Keenum.
1: It's not going to be Case. That's the one the Giants should have went after was him. But I don't think they'd have to give much more than a fifth for him because he's been mentoring Caleb Williams and Tyson Bagent. So they have, he's like a coach for them. So I don't think they would just let him go. Is.
9: No, they're not going to let him go. He's just an example of somebody come in. He's been in the league 200 years. He was the Minneapolis Miracle here 9 years ago.
1: Yep.
9: He looked like Tom Brady against the Eagles
1: Terrific.
9: Last night.
1: I love
9: the
1: watching
9: Bears
1: him.
9: At Soldier Field just demolished the Eagles. The Eagles were never in it. And it was nice to see. It was good to see they actually completed forward passes, which was entertaining.
1: Yeah.
9: Some of the games on Sunday that people actually completed forward passes. There were games where it was like 35-32. I mean, that's entertaining to watch.
1: I enjoyed it.
9: The Vikings' victory was about the most uninspiring victory that you can ever ask for. It is the W, so you got to take that.
1: No, Bernie, nowadays they call it the dub. It's a dub.
9: Can call it the dub. I will not.
1: Hey, by the way, I can't wait. So do you think the Twins will win the World Series this year? Moving on, how about your Lynx? Your team is facing elimination tonight in New York against the Liberty. They blew it at home.
9: You know, they got seriously outplayed against the Liberty. I was worried about that matchup from the start. The Liberty won it all 2 years ago in the contested Game 5 against the Lynx.
1: They could win it all again.
9: They could very well. They're a very, very good team. That Breanna Stewart, and she's got a real good supporting cast around her. The Lynx have to go into New York and beat them there.
1: Good luck with all that.
9: Yeah, good luck with that. And the spectacle is learning what it's like to play against a real tough physical defense in that league, and she's not responding well so far. Whether Cheryl Reeve, the best coach out there,
1: allegedly,
9: can help to turn that around. No, there's nothing allegedly about it.
1: You know what? She needs to learn to pipe down, because I talked about this the other day. She, for years, when I was covering her team or doing stories, we need women. You don't put any women's team. We're never on the front cover. Women, women, women. Hey, you know what? How about standing up for women instead of falling into this thing about, if you're a male and you claim to be a woman, that you're standing up for their rights. I stand up for transgender. If you're transgender, I absolutely support your right to be that, but I don't support biological males playing in female sports. I draw the line there. And she should. She should be, and she isn't. And by the way, I got to ask you this question. Was this team or would this Lynx team be better off if Nafisha Collier had not come back to the team? They seem to play a lot better before she did. Can they just not adjust to it? Because they haven't played as well since she came back.
9: Well, they were playing pretty well when she got back until that stupid 3-week recess to go play some international.
1: Yeah, that throws you off. That's a good point.
9: And they never got their momentum back after that. It's hard to say a team would be better off without one of the top three or four players in the league.
1: We'll say it tonight if they lose. I'll mention that tomorrow. They would have been better off without her. Prove me otherwise is what I would say. Yeah. But you know what? Watch her step up and just blow the top off of the game and win it for him. We'll see.
9: Well, I hope they do.
1: That'd be good. All right, Bernie. As always, greatly appreciate it. Gophers, big game against Michigan. We'll see what happens there. But thank you. We're going to take a quick break, and the BS show will be right back. 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And now, Psychic Ruth Lorden.
10: Can the Vikings get another 8 games in a row that they win like they did when I gave Mike Zimmer that crystal ball? This time, can they make it to the playoffs? I'm not going to answer that because I don't want to put a jinx on any way, but I am going to say that I'm going to visualize a 10-game winning streak or a winning streak, not even a number. And I would invite all fans to do the same. Just visualize it, put it out there, and send good vibes. They actually matter, especially nowadays when people are more receptive to energies. It's a young team. It's a powerful place. It's optimistic. Let's go for it.
1: If you'd like to set up a reading with Ruth, go to RuthLorden.com, Ruth, LORDAN.com. 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
17: I'm meteorologist Hutch McCullough with Northern News Now. Rain will gradually come to an end from west to east throughout the rest of the evening hours, and eventually...
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18: NBC NBC News Radio, I'm Scott Carr. President Trump has held an artificial intelligence summit at the White House. He and Republican House Speaker Mike Johnson hosted Elon Musk and the heads of Anthropic, OpenAI, NVIDIA, and other AI companies as fears continue over the rapid advancement of the technology. Trump told reporters afterward he and the other AI tech leaders had renamed artificial intelligence super intelligence.
19: Artificial intelligence, because it's not artificial. We all agree on that.
18: Trump said the leaders believe in tremendous self-regulation on top of the existing government regulation of AI.
19: We have a very big lead, and we're going to keep our lead. And it's a very positive thing. It's an amazing industry. There are those that say it's bigger than the Industrial Revolution.
18: The president claims data centers are benefiting local communities.
19: The areas with data centers have become very rich. People have become very rich. Their taxes have gone down, not up.
18: Trump says he's encouraged AI leaders to work with local communities to help promote the build-out of more data centers needed to power AI. There are flood watches in effect today across a dozen states in the Midwest, Plains, and Southwest. Tropical moisture from Hurricane Polo is fueling flood threats through Wednesday in the Southwest and Central U.S. The flood threats are pushed through Friday in parts of Texas, the Southern Plains, and Midwest from Tropical Storm Rachel. Police in southern Arizona are dismissing a new ransom note in the kidnapping case of 84-year-old Nancy Guthrie. A statement from the Pima County Sheriff's Department today said the note is not credible. On Wall Street today, as bond yields continue to hit fresh multi-year highs, stocks closed lower, bank shares slid, with Goldman Sachs, J.P. Morgan Chase, and Bank of America among those leading the decline. There was also a sharp drop in the Conference Board's Consumer Confidence Index. At the closing bell, the Dow Jones had lost 131 points. Scott Carr, NBC News Radio.
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18: A former American Idol contestant has been convicted of murdering his wife in Ohio. A jury found Caleb Flynn guilty of killing his wife Ashley in their Tip City home earlier this year. Prosecutors alleged that Flynn executed his wife by shooting her twice in the back of the head in bed so he could be with his mistress, and manipulated the crime scene to make it seem as if an intruder had broken in through the garage. Caleb Flynn could be seen crying throughout the closing arguments. He did not testify during the trial, and the defense called no witnesses. More than 100 people have said they suffered brain injuries from riding the X2 roller coaster at Six Flags Magic Mountain in L.A. County. In the span of 2 years, now Daniel Martindale reports Six Flags is closing the coaster down.
24: It follows a series of lawsuits and claims of riders suffering traumatic brain injuries. The ride has been closed since early July after the two most recent injuries. In 2022, a man collapsed after riding the roller coaster and died several days later. Brian Ording, the park's president, says X2 consistently passed a multitude of safety tests, but cites ride safety and guest attendance concerns.
18: It may be a while before the summer blockbuster Spider-Man Brand New Day hits the small screen. As Jennifer Paulsoni reports, there's now a theater re-release in the works.
25: What is happening to me?
26: Spider-Man Brand New Day is headed back to theaters with additional footage. Details about the new scenes are being kept under wraps, and a release date for the expanded version has not yet been announced. That's according to Variety. Since debuting July 31st, Brand New Day has emerged as the summer's biggest box office success. The superhero film ranking as the third highest grossing movie of all time. I'm Jennifer Polsoni.
18: There were fewer job openings in August. The Labor Department says 7.1 million jobs were available, fewer than expected. The number and rate of hires was little changed at 5.2 million for the month. Jobs in health care and social services led the way with the most job postings in August. Scott Carr, NBC News Radio.
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0: Welcome back to The Ramsey Show here in the Fair Ones Credit Union studio. I'm still Jade, and he is still George. And Aaron is on the line in Columbus, Ohio. Hey, Aaron, how can we help today?
1: Hi there. Can you guys hear me all right?
0: Absolutely.
1: Very good. Thank you. My question is around emergency funds. So currently I have about half my emergency fund in a high-yield savings account earning 3.8%. And then I have money just in regular checking account. I am wondering, what do you guys think about taking some of the money that is in my checking account and putting that into the 20-year treasury as a means of kind of holding some liquid cash but getting a better return on it? With the discounts, you know, the 20-year treasury is currently yielding about 5.5%. So I'm just wondering if that is a good way to hold some extra money and get a little bit better rate of return on it, but also keeping it kind of liquid and on hand.
2: How liquid is that?
1: You can buy and sell treasuries. You know, I use Charles Schwab, so you can buy and sell them, you know, pretty much instantly. You would just need to, you know, of course I would need to transfer money out of Charles Schwab into my regular checking if I needed it.
2: But why is it in checking if you don't need it? Why not just move that to high-yield savings?
1: I could. That's sort of part of the reason I'm calling. So I'm a little bit cautious with my money. I'm a father of four, and my wife doesn't work. So I kind of keep maybe a little bit more cash on hand than I really need. But it's just sort of a little bit of how I am. So I have about $21,000 in my high yield savings and about $40,000 in checking. So I know I probably have a little bit too much in just regular checking.
0: What's that equal for you? How many months of savings is that $61,000?
1: You know, I actually don't know the exact amount of months it would last, but certainly more than six.
0: Okay. You know, if you
1: I just kind of go ahead.
0: If you wanted to drop that down to 6 months and not have any extra, you could take what's left and you could invest it. I wouldn't invest it in bonds, but you could take it in investment because you don't need it in high yield, right? You don't need it in an emergency fund. But I'm going to sell you. I guess there's worse things that you could do.
2: I don't think you're going to lose a bunch of money.
0: No.
2: Now, the price will fluctuate. Even the lender's safe. It's the government, so you're good there. But the prices will fluctuate, and there's a settlement window, and you're going to get less if you take it out before maturity. So it's not as liquid as I would like it to be if it's actually an emergency fund. And personally, I don't have any T-bills or anything like that. I just have a high-yield savings account. I keep my 6 months in there, and then I have my checking account for monthly spending with a little buffer. So for you, you might say, hey, I want a couple thousand as a buffer. Everything above that is my monthly spending. Anything beyond that, on the first, I'm going to wipe away to high-yield savings. And just keep it that simple.
1: Right. Yeah, I think with the bonds, I mean, I'm not looking at using that as a means of saving for retirement or anything, but just, you know, trying to get like a little bit better return on my money that's sort of on hand and just,
0: I think that's what you have to challenge.
1: The market right now.
0: I think that's what you have to challenge is what the money is being used for and what it's truly for. With an emergency fund, the purpose of the money is to be there when you need it. You don't want any risk attached to it. You don't want it to dwindle, right? You certainly don't want it to go down in value in any way, shape, or form. So for that reason, I would keep it in the high yield savings. And then when you have money that you have it and the purpose is for it to grow quickly and the purpose is for it to be invested and multiplied, then that's the money that I'd want invested well in good growth stock mutual funds. So I think just it's placing it in your mind for what it actually is. And I think we can get hung up sometimes when we put the wrong purpose on what money is for when it's separated in our different accounts.
1: Okay.
0: Is that fair? Yeah.
2: And a good example, Aaron, is, you know, 1% spread. Let's say you could make 4.8 instead of 3.8 by getting the T-bills. On 20 grand sitting in there, you're talking about $200 a year. So it's not nothing, but it's not something either.
0: Mm-hmm.
2: It's just, you know, a little over 10 bucks a month, 15
0: yeah.
2: bucks a month is what you're gaining. But you're also losing some liquidity,
0: yep.
2: and it's a lot of mental calories to try to sell it off, wait for the settlement
0: yes.
2: window, access it a couple of days later if there was an emergency. And for that reason, Like Fairwinds is great because the high yield savings is tied to checking. Mm-hmm. So if I really needed the money, I could transfer it to checking and then swipe my debit card
0: right away.
2: And I'm done. And in my every dollar budget, what I do is just have my monthly spending money accounted for. I like to be a month ahead. That's kind of a different approach. Mm-hmm. But if you have all of your bills ready to go, locked and loaded on, let's say, October 1st, mm-hmm. you just have a lot more peace of mind.
0: Yeah.
2: And then I make sure it doesn't go below a floor. Let's say that's $2,000. If it goes below that, I'm going to refund it with savings. And if it goes above a certain amount, let's restock. So that just kind of simplifies it in my brain.
0: I like that. I like that a lot. All right, let's go to Ryan in Nashville, Tennessee. Hey, Ryan, how can we help?
3: Hey, guys, thank you for taking my call. I had a question about options. We're a little late to the game as far as it comes to investing, and right now we are currently maxing out her 401k Roth at work, and then she's got a Roth and I've got a Roth, and both of those are getting maxed out yearly as well.
2: But you're talking 401ks?
3: Well, her Roth 401k, she had a regular 401k, and we switched that over to the Roth.
0: Good.
3: At work, because that's what they offer, and then we're contributing the maximum to that, and then I think they give her 4%. So that one's doing well, and then she had a rollover from previous jobs, and then we converted that to a Roth, and then I trade that one, and then I have my personal Roth that I trade.
0: Okay.
3: But now she has an option. She has an option to buy options. I understand how they work. I just don't understand, like, the risk. Are you just betting the farm on how the company's going to do, or what's your opinion on buying options as an investment versus just maybe starting a new account and trading that?
2: Now, when you say options, you're talking about, like, an employee stock purchase program?
3: Correct.
2: Where she can buy the shares at a discount, like 20% off?
3: That's correct.
2: Okay.
3: Yeah.
2: And is this a publicly traded company?
3: It is not.
2: Okay. That
0: gives me a little bit of pause.
2: That would give me some pause because I don't know what it's worth and what it will be worth, and you're still putting your hard-earned money there instead of, let's say, a separate S&P 500 fund.
3: Okay.
2: So now you're making a little money right off the top because you get a discount. So it feels like, wow, this is free money. Why wouldn't I take it? But depending on the company, it may not be a good deal, and I would sort of look at it as something outside of your 15% into retirement. If you want to put some fun money there, then you can just say, hey, we're going to budget $500 a month and buy up some of these employee stock purchase program.
0: When you guys max out the Roth IRAs and the 401ks, does that meet your 15% of your gross income, or is there still wiggle room there?
3: Between everything, it's probably a little bit more than the 15%, but
0: okay.
3: We're pretty comfortable with that. But I guess...
2: Can she sell the stocks as soon as she buys them, or is there a hold on that?
3: No, there's not a hold. You can turn it on and sell them, I do believe. Yeah.
2: That might be something I'd be interested in, is just buy it, get the discount, sell it, and then invest it on your own
0: uh-huh.
2: somewhere that's more diversified, like a mutual fund or an index fund.
0: That
2: I'm okay
0: I would
2: with
0: do.
2: That.

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2: Hey guys, Dave Ramsey here. 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
9: I'm meteorologist Hunter McCullough with Northern News Now. Rain will gradually come to an end from west to east throughout the rest of the evening hours, and eventually we'll see some decrease in clouds into our Wednesday. Low temperatures tonight getting down into the 50s. Then we go into our Wednesday, starting off with some fog, could be dense at times, and then quickly moving out of the region into Wednesday afternoon. High temperatures getting back into the 70s with sunshine. With Northern News Now, I'm Hunter McCullough for 610 and FM 103.9 KDAL.
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0: Let's go back to the phone lines where we have Sophia in Houston, Texas. Hi, Sophia. George and I are here to help.
11: Hi, thank you for taking my call.
0: You bet. What's going on?
11: So I just want to know a little help with how do I slow down my elderly mother who lives with us from spending her money on charities and political organizations so that she has money to take care of herself as she ages.
0: Oh, man. What is she spending on this, like, monthly? Ballpark it.
11: Well, in the last month, she spent about $1,100 on just, like, checks of, it's like 41 checks went out, $27 approximately a piece. I mean, whoa, averaging.
1: We're talking paper and checks?
0: She's writing checks.
11: Paper checks.
1: Hey, hide the checkbook.
11: We didn't even,
1: problem solved.
11: We didn't even, right. I wish that would work, but we didn't even know how much money was going out. And then she's like needing to order checks all the time. We're like, wait a minute. Wait a minute. Every time
1: checks.
11: You get checks, that's like 80 checks.
0: Oh,
11: what are you
0: no.
11: talking about? So we're trying to figure out what's going on. And
1: is she all there mentally, or faculties there? Like, she's not just writing checks out of like a weird habit.
11: She is forgetful. She is a little not quite, but she's not so far gone that she doesn't know what she's doing.
0: Sure. Okay.
11: But she is getting more and more forgetful of over uh-huh. time.
1: How much money does
11: she
1: have?
11: She's got like, she sold her house because she couldn't afford the property tax. So she moved in with us with like a $400,000 check from the sale of her house. She had hardly anything in the bank before that.
0: Okay.
11: And then it's broken down into, thankfully, more recently, we moved a bunch into a CD, but for about $150,000, and she's got like a savings of $43,800, and she has a checking account with like about $2,000 in it.
0: Is okay. there anything invested? The $400,000, whatever's not in the CD, is it just in
11: an
0: HYSA?
11: It's gone. It's just gone. And I've told her, like, Mom, you had $400,000. Oh no, I never had that. I'm like,
0: in what period
11: of
0: time? In what period of time, Sophia, did she blow through the most of the $400,000?
11: She moved in 2022. So between and now, she went through like $200,000.
0: Oh my goodness. Okay, so yeah, this is a big deal, and you're just now discovering it.
11: Well, we started realizing last year that she had taken in between how she gets her money in, she had taken in like $48,000 in deposits, but she had blown through $90,000 in withdrawals. And we're like,
1: worried that there's scam, fraud, mm-hmm. things happening here.
0: Absolutely.
1: And even elder abuse where she's unaware of what's happening and thinking she's giving somewhere and she's not.
11: Right. Well, what happens is, you know, they sell her name to everyone. They're like, oh, we got a live one here. And so
1: call her up. She'll write you a check.
0: You got to.
11: Right.
0: Sophia, you got to step in. You got to step
11: in. I'm trying. But I mean, it's like Dell's Children's Hospital and this missionary.
0: I understand.
1: I'm wondering if you get control of her bank account, where you get financial power of attorney. And if she needs to make a giving donation, a purchase, it goes through you.
0: Mm-hmm.
11: Is that like a durable power of attorney? Okay.
1: Exactly. And while she still has her faculties, I would get that signed over, because in the event that she loses that, it's going to be real hard to get it. You're going to go through a judge.
11: Well, that's what I have been wanting to see a lawyer, and they said I had to get like her tested from a doctor in order to even see them, because they were afraid that, you know, there would be repercussions and all that stuff. And I'm like, so I don't know. We
1: can you
11: to
1: go
11: get
1: to the bank? Is your name on any of her bank accounts right now?
11: No, it's all in a trust, and it's a trust set up in California, so I don't even think it's legit out here in Texas.
1: Oh boy. Well, I'm wondering if you can get to the bank statements and see where this money's actually going. Because if she's writing checks, one of those has a paper trail.
11: Right. We can get into her account because she can't remember anything as far as like how to go in there and do all this stuff.
0: And that's all of that,
11: driving,
0: all of this, Sophia,
11: so drive in.
0: All of this, Sophia, mm-hmm. is, and not that you're trying to build a case against her, but all of this is an indicator that it's probably time to do that. If she can't remember her passwords, it's not normal to go through $200,000 of savings that quickly and in that way. So all of that does point to the fact that it's time. And I bet if you sat down with an attorney and you did the testing, you would be able to get that power of attorney. And in the meantime, I'd also take the money that's in the CD and I'd start to invest that, because this dwindled so fast. We need to get a higher rate of return and make sure there's money here to take care of her. Because if she does end up needing memory care in the future, you want to know that there's some money there to go towards that.
11: Okay. So, yeah, that's my biggest concern. Like, even if we just have to get somebody into the house to help, because, I mean, I'm not young anymore either, but
10: she's
11: 84.
10: How old are you guys? Oh, she's 84.
11: She's 84. I'm 60. My husband's 63. I have MS. My husband has a bad back. And we're like, okay, like, we'll have to get people in to help us.
0: Yeah. So we've got to get a hold. You've got to be able to get access to whatever lump sums that she has, the $43,000, the $200,000. Let's get it invested. Let's get it making some money and getting a nice return so that, you know, in a couple of years, that money is there to help take care of her and help take some of the stress off of you guys.
11: Yeah. Yeah.
10: And I would cancel all recurring gifts. So anything that's, is there anything that she signed up for that's just taking money out of her account every month?
11: No, I mean, other than, I mean, she pays us rent. So she does pay us rent.
10: Okay.
11: And she pays for the stupidest thing she pays for is a storage room. You know, and she helps with some stuff like her own phone and her, you know, and her insurance. She still drives.
10: Wow.
11: Which I'm not sure how long she,
0: you know,
11: I know.
0: I might be interested in setting up some new accounts for her only because she's written so many checks and her routing number, her account is just out there in so many different places. And to George's point, if anybody is kind of going in there and pulling money out of her account and you guys aren't aware of it, maybe just starting fresh would be a good thing.
11: We have not seen anything like that because she doesn't do anything online. It's all paper checks.
10: Okay.
11: So nobody's getting in there. So,
0: well, they have her
11: for that.
0: 100%. They have her name, her address, her accounting number, and her routing number. That's all they need.
11: That's true. That's true.
10: Can you cut the solicitation pipeline out? Can you start unsubscribing, opting out of mailing lists, register her for the do not call list to try to limit the opportunities for her to give?
11: Is there anything that actually helps unsubscribe people from mailing lists?
0: Yes.
11: Like, is there an organization that will do that from mailing
10: lists? Yeah, the do not call list will help with that a lot. And so that'll stop a lot of the unsolicited marketing that she's getting. It sounds like at this point it's solicited. She's reaching out to them trying to donate to these causes, which is wonderful. But...
11: Yeah, they sent to her first. Sent to her first, and she replies, and then they apparently are selling her. Yeah, and they're
10: just intercept the mail. Just intercept the mail at this point. Just say, yeah, this is junk mail. It didn't make it. But the other part of this is maybe you set up an actual budget for her to give, and hey, Mom, you get $100, $200 to give this month. Where do you want to give?
0: Yeah, that's
10: and that
0: a good
10: way
0: idea.
10: She doesn't lose all autonomy, and she's clearly a generous person, and she doesn't dwindle her money down in the thousands every month.
0: And it probably wouldn't hurt to sign up for Delete Me or something like that, just to make sure she's not getting excessive.
10: Her personal information isn't out there.
0: That's
10: You know what? Actually, we're going to gift that to you. Our friends at Delete Me will give her a premium one-year membership so that she doesn't have to pay for it. One less thing coming out of her checking account. And that's our gift to you to help her with this. They'll actually go into the hundreds of these data broker sites, remove her personal info, keep monitoring it, and that'll definitely help a lot with all these solicitations she's getting.
0: It's really sad because they do. They prey on the elderly. They prey on older folks who just aren't looking as closely, right?
10: Low-hanging fruit.
0: It's low-hanging
10: fruit. Easy target.
0: And sad. You do. Whenever you have older folks, you really need to make it your business to kind of get... Sometimes you have to push your way in to get into their finances because they don't... They're grown and they don't want to show it to you, but it's for their own good. So it's worth it.

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2: NBC News Radio, I'm Scott Carr. President Trump has held an artificial intelligence summit at the White House. Trump and the Republican Speaker of the House, Mike Johnson, hosted Elon Musk and the heads of companies Anthropic, OpenAI, NVIDIA, and others. Trump touted a document signed by the tech leaders that lays out a series, he says, of safety commitments around the advancement of AI. A jury in Ohio has convicted a former American Idol contestant of murdering his wife. Caleb Flynn's been found guilty of killing his wife Ashley in their Tip City home earlier this year. The prosecution argued Flynn staged his wife's death because he wanted to be free to marry his mistress. A dozen states, including those in the Midwest, Plains, and Southwest, are under flood watches today. Hurricane Polo fueling flood threats through Wednesday. While across Texas and the southern plains, moisture from Tropical Storm Rachel is pushing those flood threats through Friday. Scott Carr, NBC News Radio.
3: Minnesota News Network, I'm Tad Allen. Attorneys for Vance Belter are asking a judge to restrict public comments ahead of his state trial. The defense filed a motion Monday seeking a gag order covering Senator John Hoffman, his wife Yvette, their daughter Hope, and other potential witnesses. Belter's trial is scheduled to begin November 2nd. Minnesota livestock producers can now apply for state grants aimed at preventing wolf attacks on their animals. The Minnesota Department of Agriculture offers a total of $25,000 in federal funding through its Wolf Livestock Conflict Prevention Grant Program. And the approaching holidays bring a busy time for Minnesota food pantries. 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

0: and buy 50, a measly $4.
1: You got to tell us.
0: So think about a vending machine. You put a dollar into that vending machine at 25. At 65, you hit the return button, you got 51 back. But you put a dollar in at 50, and at 65, you hit return, you get $4 back.
1: Less time for it to grow and compound.
0: Exactly. And less time contributing on top of that. So the age when you start investing matters because of compound growth. You want that on your side. And that's when your money makes money. That new pile of money makes money. So think about it. 10% of 100,000 mm-hmm. is more than 10% of 10,000.
1: Right.
0: That's what compound growth is doing. And so a single dollar invested at age 25 with a 10% average annual return with zero additional contributions will grow to $51 by the time you're 65. You did nothing else. You just left the dollar sitting in there growing. So let's talk about what it takes to retire. Let's just use an easy round number of $1 million.
1: Yeah, because people call in at all stages of life, and we want them to retire with $1 million.
0: Yeah. And before you jump in the comments section, go, well, George, you can't retire off $1 million. That's not the discussion. We're just saying, if you have $1 million at 65, what does it take starting from nothing based on your age? So okay. I'm going to use our investing calculator. We'll drop a link in the description if you guys want to check this out for yourselves. It's a free tool on our website. This is actually the retirement calculator. So this is, I have an end date in mind.
1: Mm-hmm.
0: So age 25 to 65. Current retirement savings is zero. I'm going to contribute $159 a month, and we're going to go with an average rate of return of 10%.
1: Perfect.
0: Calculate. You'll see just over $1 million.
1: Love
0: What's
1: it.
0: Interesting, I only put in $76,000. The growth was $929,000.
1: Free money.
0: Because I was so young when I started.
1: Yeah.
0: Compound growth did the heavy lifting. It's like when there's no more footprints in the sand. Compound growth carried us.
1: Stop it.
0: There you go. Okay, now let's move to age 30. What is it going to take to still have $1 million at age 65, but now we have 35 years for it to grow instead of 40? Well, let's see. If I invest $264 a month, that gets me to, I didn't crunch the numbers correctly. Let me go 30
1: Come
0: to
1: on,
0: 65.
1: Get those thumbs going.
0: There we go. Boom. So over $1 million.
1: Perfect.
0: 30 to 65, investing 264 a month. So that's your number, 264. Now let's say you're 35. You're just getting started, nothing in retirement. We're going to change the age there and change the contribution. It's going to take $443 a month now,
1: wow.
0: consistently.
1: Double.
0: To get that million. And you'll see here, the amount I'm putting in keeps growing because compound growth has less time to do the
1: right,
0: work.
1: Right.
0: It's more about my savings rate. Now let's bump it up to 40. Okay, yeah, you're 40. You're going, hey, I started late. Is there still hope for me?
1: There's still hope.
0: There is, but you're going to have to invest $750 every month. $754 would get us there. Let's find out. There it is. $1 million. Now you're putting in $226 of your own money to get to that million. And then 45, let's up it. Now, this is where it gets crazy.
1: Yeah.
0: It would take $1,317 a month to get to that same million by 65 because you only have 20 years now.
1: Yeah.
0: So less time to contribute and less time for compound growth. Let's go to the big kahuna, Jade. 50 years old. What do you think it's going to take?
1: I'm going to go with, what did you do before?
0: It was at 45, you got to put in $1,300 a month.
1: I'm going to go with $1,600.
0: Buckle up. $2,413.
1: Oh, I'm pained.
0: Almost doubles.
1: Painful.
0: $2,413 a month from 50 to 65 would get you to a million. Again, you only have a 15-year time horizon,
1: yeah.
0: and you'll see the money you put in was $434,000
1: yeah.
0: of that million.
1: Oh, my gosh.
0: So that's the power. At 25, you put in $159 a month to get to a million. By 50, you got to put in $2,413 a month. That is the power of compound growth, and it's why we tell people to get started earlier. We've got a chart here if you're watching on YouTube or Spotify. So I always tell people the best time to plant the tree was 20 years ago.
1: Mm-hmm.
0: The next best time is today. So no matter who you are, this is not to shame you if you're in your 40s wishing you learned this stuff earlier. This is to tell you that the best time to start investing is today. Do not delay. Don't wait. Even if you're 50 with nothing safe for retirement, don't worry. You're not up a creek. You still have time.
1: Yeah, and the fair thing about that is when you kind of go back and do the math in reverse, because we always say invest 15% of your income. And so if you look back even at the highest number, that's 15% of basically $105,000, $106,000 income. So there really is hope when you look at this, because most of the folks that call in, they're kind of making around $80,000 to $100,000. That's what we see. And so there truly is hope. Obviously, you do want to get started faster.
0: And once you pay off the mortgage, you can increase investing to 20, 30, 40% of your income.
1: Yeah.
0: If you follow the Ramsey plan, you've got no debt, no mortgage payment. You can make some big catch up.
1: Oh, show,
0: on
1: fun
0: that.
1: Show.
0: Love it. So go check it out. You can get the retirement calculator, investment calculator in the show notes and description of this episode. Go check it out and drop a comment. Let us know how old you were when you started investing and where you are today.

0: Monday. That'll be a fun little social experiment.
1: I like it. Love it. Let's go to Sarah, who's in Tallahassee, Florida. Hey, Sarah, how can we help today?
2: Hi, yes. Thank you for taking my call. I am looking to buy a house, and I got into a situation where I've been negotiating with a new home builder, and tomorrow's the end of their fiscal year, so they're offering me this all these incentives and things, and I just want to make sure that I'm making like a good decision and not just kind of an emotional decision to buy right now.
1: Okay, tell us more.
2: Well, the house, they have agreed to take $15,000 off the asking price, give me $15,000 towards closing costs, and then add on some other stuff like gutters and washer and dryer, and then give me an interest rate of 5.5 fixed rate on a conventional loan.
0: Are they the lender too?
2: Yes, they are.
0: Interesting. Okay.
2: Yeah. So, yeah, and I'm just nervous because I'm like, a lot of like 20% down is a lot of money to give and all of those things. So I just want to make sure it kind of makes sense.
0: Yeah, what will the payment be? Let's say you did all of this tomorrow. What would the mortgage payment be comparatively to your after-tax monthly income?
2: The principal and interest would be $1,500.
0: Okay.
2: And I make $132 a year.
0: Fantastic. So this would be less than 25% of your take-home pay?
2: Yeah, I mean, that's without, like, tax and insurance and all that stuff.
0: Okay, if you included the property taxes insurance, what would it turn into?
2: That would be $2,200.
1: Okay. And what's your monthly take-home again after tax?
0: Is it about, like, $7,500?
2: Okay. Right around there.
0: That's reasonable. Nothing's on fire here. I assume your income will go up over time. Are you single?
2: I am.
0: Okay. This doesn't sound like a bad deal. If this is the house you're already wanting, is that the case, that you would go through this even if this was a month later?
2: Yes.
0: Do you have time to save because the full amount isn't due until the home is built, or is this a spec home that's already ready to go?
2: It's a spec home, and I have the cash. I'm looking at my savings, and I'm like, oh, it's so big right now.
0: I felt that.
2: Go away from it.
0: Yeah. Well, did you earmark it for a house?
2: I'm sorry?
0: Was this money earmarked for a home anyways?
2: Yeah.
0: Okay.
2: Yeah.
0: Then don't feel guilty spending it. I know it hurts because, like, what could I do with that $500,000? But there's someone else out there going, man, I wish I could be in that home. So.
1: And you for sure would have an emergency fund left over after the fact?
2: I would have, I'd have $28,000 left in savings, but I do have $8,000 of that earmarked to pay off a credit card. That's at 0% interest. So I have that money that's like earning money and like a, I forget what it's called, high yield savings thing that I have.
1: And that credit card's your only debt?
2: I have a car as well at $10,000.
0: Okay, here's my caveat. If you promise me in America and God that you'll pay off the credit card and the car today, then I would feel really good about this. Go into this thing debt-free with some savings in the bank. That might mean you put a little bit less down to have some cushion as you move in. But I don't think this is a bad deal. I mean, if they're willing to throw some incentives, you might be on the bargaining end here and even ask for a little bit more before you sign the papers.

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1: Today's headlines are enough to have some of you worried sick about your retirement accounts, and that's no accident. Most news outlets are run by drama queens, and their job is to change your heart rate on a regular basis. But here's the deal, folks. 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
10: Store. All righty, let's go back to the phone lines. But before we do, I just want to correct a mistake I made when we were talking about retiring at any age with $1 million. The final number was contributing $2,413 a month. That's actually closer to making $200,000 a year. Let's be fair about
11: wow.
10: that.
11: Wow. Okay, from age 50 to 65.
10: Yeah. Yep.
11: All right. Thank you for that.
10: You're welcome.
11: Retraction.
10: You know, I just like to keep
11: above
10: things
11: reproach.
10: Clean.
11: It's who she is, America.
10: It's who I am. Good hygiene. Let's go to Stephanie, who's in Springfield, Illinois. Hey, Stephanie, what's going on?
12: Hi. Thank you for taking my call. I really, really appreciate this ministry that you guys have. We're on baby step number two. My husband and I have been doing it for about a year. We've paid off quite a bit. We still have about $54,000 in debt. But I'm calling to kind of get an idea of how to justify, because we are sending our kids to private school. They are 11, 13, and 15 right now. It's non-negotiable for us to do this, but it is also our largest monthly expense.
10: How much?
12: When we're doing our budget. It is, oh gosh, I had it written down. It's about $950 a month.
13: Oh,
10: I thought it was going to be way more. Yeah, me too.
13: I thought you were about to be like, it's $6,000 a month.
10: That's okay. Not even daycare for one kid. I'm just saying, you know.
12: Well, our mortgage payment is only $800. I do have a $600 car payment right now. So it's our biggest expense.
10: Mm-hmm.
12: And I think I'm dealing more with the emotions of it. Like, that could be going towards our debt snowball.
10: Sure.
12: But I definitely don't want to skimp on their education because they're thriving.
10: Okay.
12: At the schools that they're attending. So I guess maybe my question isn't so much financial as emotional.
10: The question is, how quickly are you able to tackle this debt? What's your income? Like, we need to know a little bit more before we can say if this is really off the rails or not.
12: Okay. Yeah. So after taxes, we bring in about $9,000 a month.
10: Okay.
13: Are you guys doing any investing right now?
12: I think I've got like $400 coming out of my paycheck a month into a deferred comp. I work for the state, so I'm in the pension program, but my actual investing separately from that is only about $400 a month right now.
13: Would you be willing to pause that as a concession?

0: The 400?
1: Yeah. Like, pause all investing while you knock out the debt, free up as much money as possible. Because what I'm trying to figure out is if you can come up with an extra $950 a month, would you feel a whole lot better about this private school expense?
0: Yeah. So we're using the Every Dollar app. We're doing our budgeting stuff. And we are able to throw like $1,500 to $2,000 a month at our debt right now.
2: Okay.
0: So we're making progress. We've paid off a lot. We've paid off medical bills and, the small ones, medical bills and credit cards and things.
2: What are minimum payments? Because I'm just doing napkin math here, but I'm like, okay, $9,000 a month. We take out the three biggest expenses. You're down to $6,650 a month. We take out, groceries.
1: There should be more money left over.
2: There should be more money left over. For you to only have $1,500, I'm just wondering, is there more?
0: Okay. The minimums, we've got the one credit card we have left, it's got like a $200 minimum. My mortgage, like I said, is $800. Tuition's right around $900.
1: You said the car payment is $600.
2: Yep, and I accounted for that. So that's what gets us to the $6,650. And then if I take out your margin, around $2,000, that means there's $4,650 going towards variable things in your budget, minimums. Does that feel right?
0: We spend probably about $2,000 a month on groceries.
2: Okay, that's it's not high, but it is high for what you're trying to do. It's fair to say an average family of four spending a mediocre amount on food could easily spend $1,300. So $2,000 is high. I would try to get that down to $1,500 100% if you can.
1: And if you then stop investing too, you just freed up about $1,000 right there that you didn't have.
0: Okay.
1: So that's the sort of budget audit I would be doing, because I think you'll feel a lot better if instead of just sending $950 to private school every month, you're coming up with an extra $1,000 to throw at your debt on top of that. That way you're not losing progress. Put that in quotes. And I would make a goal to say, if we throw $2,400 a month, $2,500 a month, we're done in, let's call this, less than 2 years. That's pretty impressive.
0: Okay, yeah.
2: Yeah.
0: Okay, so we're trying to get to a $2,500 margin.
1: Exactly, because $2,500, you divide that into, $54,000, you said is your total debt, that's 21 months. So now we have something to aim at, and we have a margin goal to aim at, and now that becomes the thing we're all gunning towards, regardless of what the private school is costing us.
2: So let's now project, now that George has given us basically a little less than a two-year horizon, that also puts you with a 17, almost 18-year-old getting ready to go from private school to whatever next education. Have you guys started thinking about that and talking about what that would mean?
0: Yes. We obviously are not in a position to save right now, but our son is very bright, so we're aware of, community college opportunities, scholarship opportunities. He actually worked his tail off to get a scholarship for the private school that he's attending for high school right now.
2: Great.
0: So he's very motivated, and I am sure that whatever he can do on his end, he'll be able to. And then, yeah, obviously, if we've freed up some money, we'll have, some money that we can pay, save. But, yeah.
1: Once you're debt-free and you have an emergency fund, that same $2,500 can now go towards cash flow in college.
0: Mm-hmm. Right.
1: And if you choose an affordable school plus scholarships, grants, then working part-time, I think this is a very doable process.
2: Yep. Just getting ahead of it and thinking out like you have been, I think is so good. A lot of people get in Stephanie's situation and they're so focused on the debt, they're not thinking about the next thing that's going to be kind of banging on their door after that.
1: The next monster down the path.
2: But having that conversation with your kids early so that they know here's the expectation. Mom and dad didn't get a chance to save for that, so we're doing scholarships, we're doing community college, you're working, and we're cash flowing. That's how this is going to work. Very, very good question. You know what, George? I like to go to these social questions a little bit.
1: Sure.
2: These are some of my favorites.
1: The world is your oyster.
2: Yeah, I mentioned it before. We have some really great communities online. Obviously, George is social, my social. We also have a really great Ramsey Baby Steps community on Facebook that's got tons and tons of followers.
1: It's bumping in there. Sometimes I'll jump in just to create some chaos.
2: I like that. You jump in the comments?
1: I do.
2: I've done it before.
1: Sometimes I get tagged in there, too, and that makes it extra fun.
2: True that, yeah. Hop
1: great
2: in there
1: people.
2: If you've never seen it. Well, anyway, Jason from the Baby Steps community said, if we can easily cash flow college tuition and expenses for our three teenagers? Are we doing them an injustice by not allowing them to learn how to pay for it on their own? What a great question.
1: I don't think it's an injustice to cover your kids' college. Now, if they have zero work ethic and they're just entitled brats, that is your fault. That is an injustice. You've done them dirty on that. But if they can learn how to pay for other things on their own that they just are wants,
2: yeah,
1: I think that's fair. I'm totally good with covering education for my kids, and it's a goal of mine. And as long as you raised them right to go, hey, money doesn't just grow on the trees.
2: That's right.
1: You got to go out there and hustle and work for it. And if you did it right, they've been doing this, you know, with other things in their life, saving up for the video game when they're younger, yep. saving up for maybe they're paying half a car and you're paying the other half once they turn 16.
2: Listen, I agree wholeheartedly. There is part of me, I will say, and it depends on the kid, because every child, you know, every teenager is not the same. But some teenagers do need a little skin in the game so they feel like they've got something on it. You know what I mean? I just remember my freshman year, there were a lot of people who didn't make it back to the sophomore year because they flunked out. And it's like, you need a little skin, you need a lot of money and some hard work that you want to make sure there's something to show for it.
1: You don't want an unlimited, like, Scrooge McDuck pile of money for them to blow through.
2: Right.
1: But I think covering tuition, room, board, that's fine. But I wouldn't fund their lifestyle on top of that, to where they just can do whatever they want. I'm going, hey, you got to work part-time if you want some fun money to spend.
2: I saw a social media post, and a guy was basically saying, my wife and I saved up, and we basically bought homes for our kids and covered this and that. And he said it was the worst thing they ever did because they're all brats, and they're all not knowing how to take care of themselves. And so to your point,
1: they were brats beforehand.
2: Yes.
1: The home didn't do it.
2: It's about the children that you raised, not the generosity that you gave them.
1: So then the other side of the spectrum is this, which is, I'm going to punish my child. They must learn.
2: Right.
1: They have to cash flow $100,000 a year, even though I have the money. Listen, don't do that to your kids.
2: Yeah, there's a generosity play here. And if you can ensure that your kids enter the world without student loans, you have given them a leg up in society, and they will be forever grateful for you if you raise them right.

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2: NBC News Radio, I'm Scott Carr. President Trump is hailing today's White House summit on artificial intelligence. The president calling AI vital to American growth, but pledging artificial intelligence will henceforth be called super intelligence. He and the House Speaker Mike Johnson hosted Elon Musk and the heads of Anthropic, OpenAI, NVIDIA, and other companies as fears continue over the potential threats the technology poses to humans. Trump says a document was signed by the tech leaders that lays out a series of safety commitments around the advancement of AI. A former American Idol contestant's been convicted of murdering his wife in Ohio. A jury found Caleb Flynn guilty of murdering his wife Ashley in their Tip City home earlier this year. Flynn had claimed an intruder killed his wife while the two were sleeping in different rooms. The prosecution says that was all a ruse, that he killed her because he wanted to be free to marry his mistress. The stock market closed lower today as bond yields continued to climb. Bank shares slid, and there was a sharp drop in the Conference Board's Consumer Confidence Index for September.
3: The Conference Board's lead index fell more than 6.5 points from August. The board's chief economist, Dana Peterson, said the index deteriorated notably in September following 2 months of softening. The survey noted September's surge in gas prices and ongoing geopolitical tensions as factors in the drop in confidence across nearly all age and income groups. Consumer appraisals of business conditions also turned negative for the first time in 2 years. I'm at Mattinson.
2: Flood watches are covering 12 states tonight across the Midwest into the plains and southwestern states. Forecasters say it's tropical moisture from Hurricane Polo, fueling flood threats through Wednesday in the southwest and central U.S. This has an active monsoon season is targeting the southwest, with deadly flooding seen across parts of New Mexico and the Grand Canyon National Park. Scott Carr, NBC News Radio.
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2: In Polk County, Florida, a jury has come back with a verdict of all guilty counts in the triple murder case against T.J. Wiggins, accused of shooting to death three men who were headed out for a night fishing trip in 2020.
6: As to count two, Kevin Springfield, the defendant is guilty of first-degree murder as charged in the indictment.
2: Prosecutors said Wiggins spotted one of the victims, Kevin Springfield, at a store in Frostproof after an argument over an engine, tracking him to the spot where the three were planning to go fishing. Wiggins faces life in prison without parole, but prosecutors say they're going to ask for the death penalty.
7: The mayor of New York City, Zoran Mamdani's, unveiled what he says is the first plan to combat anti-Semitic hate crimes across all five boroughs of the city.
8: Mamdani said the effort is part of a multi-million dollar initiative to combat Jewish hate crimes.
9: We hold a responsibility to sustain and protect our Jewish neighbors. Responsibility that belongs to each of us.
8: His honor says the city is investing over $6 million in grants for Jewish organizations and $1 million to boost security around synagogues. It comes less than a week after Mamdani was slammed by the Israeli Prime Minister Benjamin Netanyahu over the mayor's criticisms of Israel. In New York, I'm Lizzie Radabali.
7: As immigration arrests have increased in California, lawmakers had passed a bill that would have made permanent a program placing new lawyers with organizations that help immigrants in more rural areas. Today, Governor Newsom vetoed that bill, pointing out the California budget has nearly $150 million already for immigration services, and that, he says, should cover the need. He calls the bill duplicative. President Trump's new AI-driven website will allow Americans to apply for passports online. Secretary of State Marco Rubio said during a presentation today that Americans deserve better than the previous process of applying for and receiving a passport, saying Americans will be able to apply for their first passport entirely online starting next year. Scott Carr, NBC News Radio.
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0: Welcome back to The Ramsey Show here in the Fairwinds Credit Union Studio, continuing to take calls about your life and your money. George is next to me. I'm Jade, and Matthew is on the line from Oklahoma City, Oklahoma. Hey, Matthew, how can we help today?
1: Hi, how are you all, guys?
0: Doing all right. What's the word?
1: So basically, I just want to know what I need to invest into and what my monthly budget needs to be to become a millionaire.
0: Ah, we love this question. We were just talking about this earlier.
2: That's right. So what's your current status? Where are you at financially?
1: So financially, I have $4,000 in debt, and it's on my truck. It's almost paid off. And I bring home $100,000 a year.
2: Great. Okay. Do you have anything in savings right now?
1: I have about $5,000 in savings right now.
2: So you're telling me you could pay off the truck today and still have $1,000 left over?
0: Perfect.
1: Yes, sir.
2: And free up that truck payment, which is how much?
1: It's only $437 a month.
2: I don't like only in front of any debt payment. So you free up $437, yes, and then you can begin saving up a fully funded emergency fund of 3 to 6 months. That's baby step three in our plan. How long would that take you once you free up the truck payment today?
1: Probably take me 5 weeks to save up $10,000.
2: Wow, that's impressive.
0: That is.
2: So you can save $2,000 a week?
1: Yes, sir.
0: Wow.
2: How is that possible?
0: Yeah,
2: there's 52 weeks. So you're telling me you can save up $100,000 a year, but you make $100,000.
0: Are you living at home?
1: So currently I'm on the road right now, and I stay in a apartment here in Helena, Montana.
0: Okay. And so your expenses are low, but they're not zero. So
1: They're not zero, no. Necessarily. So each month is basically off of hours. So some months I make $10,000, some months I make $13,000.
0: Got it. Okay,
2: great. How old are you?
1: I'm 21.
2: Oh my gosh.
0: Man,
2: this is incredible.
0: This is fabulous.
2: You got this stuff early. I mean, think about that.
1: Yes,
2: debt-free at 21 with some savings in the bank, you're so far ahead of the curve.
0: Yeah, and making $100,000, if you're investing 15%, once you save up that emergency fund, you're investing 15%, that's $15,000 a year, and if we divide that by 12, that's $1,250 a month that you're putting aside. This is off of your gross income, and that's just going to compound over the course of your life. George, are you plugging those numbers in,
2: buddy? I got it. I wish you could see the screen right now, Matthew, but you're about to have your mind blown. Because if you follow what we're teaching you, let's say by the end of the year you have an emergency fund saved. Is that fair?
1: Yes, sir.
2: So we start 2027 investing 15%. That's $1,250 a month of your income. We're going to do that for 39 years. Let's bring it to 60. Is that fair?
1: Yes, sir.
2: Okay, with an average rate of return of 10%, that's because of compound growth.
0: Totally fair.
2: Because you're investing, not saving, you would have $7.1 million.
0: Wow.
1: Wow, that's incredible.
0: Which means you'll be a millionaire well before 60. It's just going to continue to compound until you get to the seven.
2: And that's if your income never goes up.
1: Yes, sir.
2: So that's your commitment you're making to yourself, is that I'm going to put $1,250 away and learn to live on whatever's left.
1: Yes, sir.
2: How does that feel?
1: Feels awesome. I just wanted to talk to you guys so y'all could talk some sense into me.
2: Yeah, why do you think you need a kick in the pants here?
0: Yeah, what have you done? I mean, obviously you had some debt on the truck, but you're just getting started.
1: Yeah.
0: You haven't had a chance to mess up just yet.
1: And that's another thing that's so funny about this. I won't have a mortgage because my father-in-law actually gave me and my wife a house.
0: Whoa.
2: Congrats.
0: And you're married. We didn't know that. What's she make?
1: Yes. She is currently in college.
0: Okay. So to George's point,
1: her dad's paying off the student loans. Well, actually, she won't have any student loans. Her dad's just paying for college.
0: That's
2: incredible.
0: Excellent. So you add her income into the mix, and you guys are going to be super wealthy, my friend.
1: That's the goal.
2: Now, yeah. Do you have an employer retirement plan?
1: Yes, sir.
2: What is it?
1: So it's a pension and annuity. And they take basically every hour that I work, they take what I make an hour and they put it into a pension and annuity. So basically it's two of them.
2: Is that required?
1: Or
2: is it optional?
1: I think, I really don't know. I just started working here in January.
2: Okay. I just don't love, I mean, pensions and annuities just have crappy returns, and you have no control over them. So I'm wondering, maybe you fully fund a Roth IRA on your own because you have earned income. You can do that outside of your employer. And that's $7,500 is the max for the year. So you could fund that thing and still, you know, invest in your own retirement plan.
0: The pension annuity, is there any, are they matching what you contribute in any way, or it's just a place for you to park the cash?
1: I don't know if they're matching at all. I think they just take basically what I make an hour, and the hours of the year I work, they put towards it.
0: Okay. Yeah, I'm definitely with George. I like that. And I would love for you to just kind of get a little bit more well-versed on our investment strategy. So you can go to RamseySolutions.com/SmartBester and just kind of learn about the best way to do that. We suggest investing your money over four different types of mutual funds: growth, growth and income, aggressive growth, and international. And if you can start to do that and just start getting that ball rolling, gosh, like I said, with your wife included, once she gets out of college, you guys are going to be rolling, rolling, rolling.
2: You'll be calling us back one day saying, I've got $10 million net worth.
0: I know.
2: What do I do now?
0: That's crazy. You know, I actually feel like it's impossible for that to really sink in a moment.
2: Yeah, well, it's hard to forecast 39 years from now.
0: Sure. But the truth is, I mean, gosh, if the market continues to do what it has done since inception, basically, that's a true scenario, you know, hoping that the United States doesn't
2: implode.
0: It doesn't all come down like John Delaney would say. It's all
2: I'm very
0: down.
2: Optimistic when it comes to the U.S. economy. It somehow keep going. It
0: takes
2: keeps hitting record
0: and
2: highs
0: keeps on ticking.
2: No matter what's happening in the world.
0: Yeah, that's true. That's true. All right, back to our Facebook community questions. Actually, I've got one here. They're all from Facebook. So Dean said, is it okay for a single person to get insurance? My 28-year-old son wants to get a policy that would cover his mortgage because he wants to provide for us if anything happens to him and to cover his funeral expenses. Is it wrong for him to do this?
2: Wow. I mean, is he living with you? It says to cover, that would cover his mortgage.
0: Mm-hmm.
2: Now, I think it is wise to have enough life insurance. We say 10 to 12 times your income.
0: Yeah.
2: And so that would definitely cover the mortgage and then some and funeral expenses.
0: Mm-hmm.
2: But I wouldn't get it. I guess he's single.
0: He's
2: so, yes,
0: single.
2: It is wise to do this while you're single because you are young and healthy, mm-hmm. and the term life insurance you get is going to be cheaper.
0: Yeah, knowing absolutely.
2: In the next couple of years, you might meet someone nice, and you don't know what your health is going to do either.
0: And that's really more what it's for, because you're thinking about people who depend on your income. That's one of the primary purposes of it. And so I like the idea of him getting it young when he can lock it in at a low rate. But the purpose of it is more so, to your point, what his life is going to be in the future. Maybe there'll be that special somebody who's dependent on him, but
2: that's right.
0: not for the parents necessarily.
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8: I'm meteorologist Hutcher McCullough with Northern News Now. Rain will gradually come to an end from west to east throughout the rest of the evening hours, and eventually we'll see some decrease in clouds into our Wednesday. Low temperatures tonight getting down into the 50s. Then we go into our Wednesday, starting off with some fog, could be dense at times, and then quickly moving out of the region into Wednesday afternoon. High temperatures getting back into the 70s with sunshine. With Northern News Now, I'm Hunter McCullough for 610 and FM 103.9 KDAL.

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1: Today's question comes from Todd in Alabama. Our eldest son is 16 years old with a new driver's license. He regularly drives one of our vehicles. My wife does not want to add him as a licensed driver on our insurance because she knows the rates will go up substantially. She states that our insurance agent said it would be fine, and if he gets in an accident, they'll just say he was using it that once.
0: Oh.
1: I fear this could have serious financial repercussions, as I can't imagine a scenario where the insurance company buys the story and just pays up. Should I go along with this or insist that we add him to our policy?
0: What in the world? Why is this even?
1: Who is your insurance agent? They're like, yeah, should be fine.
0: Just say it was a one-time use.
1: That's pretty
0: crazy
1: wild.
0: Work.
1: I mean, yeah, I would definitely add them. It's just a fact of life that insurance for a 16-year-old is expensive.
0: Can't
1: and it will go down
0: it.
1: Over time. So budget for it. Have them working part-time to help cover all or if not most of it.
0: Yeah.
1: Have some skin in the game because you drive differently when you're the one paying that insurance bill.
0: Yeah. And there's some things you can do to help it out a little bit. You know, the color of the car matters, making sure it's a nice used model, pay cash for it. Like, those are some little things that can maybe bring it down. Now's not the time to get a brand new red Civic. You know what I'm saying?
1: Yeah. And the other part is there could be some discounts, good student driver's ed discounts, higher deductibles if you got a solid emergency fund. Mm-hmm. There's a lot of things you can do to lower that premium. And so if you want a second opinion, and I would get one because I don't know who this insurance agent is, I would jump on RamseySolutions.com and you can find a Ramsey trusted insurance agent to help you find the right coverage at the best price and look into all the discounts and premiums and levers there. But
0: I got to say, that might be some of the worst like secondhand advice that
1: Why
0: I've ever heard.
1: Why would you risk it all
0: heard?
1: On a 16-year-old?
0: My goodness gracious.
1: Just budget for it.
0: My goodness. All right, let's go to Tony, who's in Lexington, Kentucky. Hey, Tony, you're on the line.
2: Good afternoon.
0: How can we help today?
2: Well, you know, let me give you a little bit of background before I get into my question. In the last 2.5, 3 months ago or so, my wife and I have had two accounts that have been hacked, and we were to the tune of about $70,000.
1: Oh, what kind of accounts were these?
2: Well, they were the one was an interest-bearing checking account that we'd had for a number of years. We moved into a new house about 14, 15 months ago, and we were using that account to pay on our mortgage.
0: Now, when you say hacked, is that somebody, there was fraud and they spent the money and the bank would not return it to you?
2: Oh, no, I've gotten the money back. We've gotten the money back.
0: Okay, good.
2: But June, we had sent in July's mortgage payment, and we've been adding to the principal, and that check was for just under $22,000.
0: Mm-hmm.
2: We found out that somehow that check was... didn't make it through the mail. I'm not sure where it made it, but the bank used the term that the check was washed, and someone cashed, took off the mortgage company's name, put somebody else's name on there, and was able to cash it.
0: Oh my God!
1: And they can't trace it.
2: Well, no, they traced it. It said it was cashed in Dallas, Texas, according to the information
0: wow.
2: that the bank gave us. We did get the money back, and we opened another account. We couldn't close that one entirely because we had some direct deposits going in there.
1: What's your question, Tony? I want to make sure we have time to get to that. So you've got all the money back. You're not out of pocket.
2: Yes.
1: Okay.
2: Well, and then that new account, in late August, that new account, someone got that account number and they printed a check. On that new account number, account that was 2 months old, and it was for $48,000.
0: Did you get that money back?
2: Yes, we got that money back as well.
0: Okay,
2: but
0: good.
2: But both of those instances caused me to think about the security of our money that we've got in IRAs and investments, and at one trying to figure out at what point in our lives We're 75 right now. At what point in our lives should we begin looking at moving some of those funds into a neither one of those are in high-risk investments, but I'm assuming at some point in our lives we may want to look at moving some of those into less risky, whether it's some CDs or whatever.
0: Well, I hear two different things here, Tony. On the one hand, I hear we've dealt with our accounts just not being secure. We keep getting our identity stolen. We keep having fraud and theft. And then on the other hand, I hear, well, the investments that we have should at some point, do we want to move them into something that's, I'll use your words, less risky. So I think those are two different ideas. The first one, let's talk about the identity theft. I would just sign up for Xander ID theft insurance, and they're going to help you stay ahead of these things. They're going to alert you when somebody has your information. If somebody does steal your information, they're going to go to bat for you. So I would check into that. You can go to RamseySolutions.com/insurance. It should be there, right?
1: Yeah, Xander.com. You'll see it right there on the homepage. So you'll have financial protection up to $2 million through that. So that's one step to take. I would also make sure you got, two-factor authentication, all these accounts and good passwords and all that stuff. But this is crazy that it's happened that many times. And then to Jade's point, there's a different thing you're worried about, which is market risk, which is the market volatility.
2: Yes.
1: So how much money do you have?
2: Between the IRAs, it's not a whole lot. We only got a little over $500,000. Our retirement income is fixed with four separate incomes at about $120,000 a year.
1: Fantastic. So you don't even need the $500,000 in retirement.
2: No, we haven't since we've been retired. We haven't done anything as far as getting anything out of those IRAs or investments.
1: Good. Well, in that case, I would be investing more aggressively because you're not needing to touch it.
2: Mm-hmm.
1: And then whoever gets to inherit that one day, what a legacy you got to leave if that money doubles in the next 7 years because it was invested well in good growth stock mutual funds instead of a bunch of CDs earning 3 or 4%.
0: Yeah.
2: Right.
1: So if anything, I would invest more aggressively, not less aggressively, since you don't need the money.
0: So you've got two pieces of homework, Tony. We want you to go to Xander.com and pick up that ID theft protection. And then we want you to go to Ramsey.com/SmartVestor, and you'll find a SmartVestor pro who can help you invest this money just the way that George is teaching it. It's going to be somebody who has the heart of a teacher. They're going to send you several different pros, and you're going to be able to vet and interview them and decide who's the best person for you to work with in order for you guys to do this. I like that plan.
1: Yeah, well,
0: go ahead.
1: I was just wondering, Dave and I talked about this in our Investing Essentials virtual event because there's a asset allocation theory that he talks about.
0: Right,
1: and everyone goes, hey, you're 60, it's time to really get spooked and put half your money in bonds. Well, here's the problem. If you make it to 60, you have a good chance of making it to 70, 80, 90.
0: Right.
1: If you're in decent health. And so that's a problem. For 30 years, you're missing out on market returns with half your portfolio. And that's why Dave sticks to 100% equities.
0: Absolutely.
1: And so that's my plan of retirement. And we're not saying have no money in the bank. You can have a year of expenses to help protect you in a market downturn, even 2 years of expenses socked away in a high-yield savings account that's liquid to help you there. So that would be my strategy in retirement. That's what I plan on doing.
0: Keep the majority invested. Keep it in the same growth stock mutual funds you had it, but keep a nice portion, whatever makes you feel good.
1: So if the market's down 20%, that's the worst time to take money out, of course. So you can go to use your cash, replenish it once the market is back up. And remember, you're not taking out all the money at once. You're just taking what you need to make it through that month or that year.
0: Yeah.
1: So don't get spooked by that.
0: I love that strategy. 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
2: NBC News Radio, I'm Scott Carr. The Secretary of War, Pete Hegseth, reportedly wants to make deep cuts to the military's top brass. Reports say Hegseth will call for a 20% reduction to the number of positions reserved for admirals and generals at the Pentagon when he gives a State of the Force address from the Quantico, Virginia Marine Corps base Wednesday. President Trump said today there's nothing artificial about artificial intelligence, and he'd like to rename it superintelligence. This as he held a summit today at the White House with top leaders in AI and touted a document signed by the tech leaders laying out a series of safety commitments. Rap mogul Sean Diddy Combs could be released from prison even earlier than expected, with his release date again moved up to January 21st of 2028. Prison records show the date has shifted several times since Combs was sentenced to 50 months behind bars after being convicted on two counts of transportation to engage in prostitution. Scott Carr, NBC News Radio.
3: 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Minnesota healthcare giants Health Partners and Essentia Health announced their plans to merge

0: Tuesday. The combined organization will keep the name Health Partners and include 22 hospitals and more than 135 clinics across its network. They hope to complete the merger by the beginning of the new year. A Minneapolis man has been sentenced to more than 5 years in prison in connection with a drug trafficking investigation in the Twin Ports. 42-year-old Marcus Aaron Johnson received the sentence after admitting he conspired to sell or possess cocaine and fentanyl between October of 2025 and January of this year. And after months of heavy wildfire activity, conditions have improved considerably across Minnesota. Leanne Langeberg with the Minnesota Interagency Fire Center.
1: September saw a little bit of reprieve with a little bit more precipitation moving throughout the state.
0: Just 8 wildfires were reported statewide so far this month. This is MNN.
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All right, let's go to Mandy, who's in

0: time for me to get started on that debt.
1: Is it just you or you and your husband?
0: Oh, yes, I'm married. It's me and my husband, but the reason I say it like that is because the debt is technically my student debt.
2: Okay.
0: I know it's both of ours, but I feel responsible for it.
2: But are both of you going to pay it off, or is it just your income that's going to attempt to do that?
0: yeah, and this is the one part that we're Dave-ish on, is I think I'm going to try to start this off on my own, mostly due to just the feelings of guilt and shame around the debt.
2: That's never a good reason to do anything, is out of guilt and shame. What does your husband feel about this? If you talked to him about this, said, hey, once I'm done with leave, I really want to attack this debt, what would he say?
0: I think he would do it with me, but I think it would be, I'm not sure if it would be something he's going to love to do. If I could do it myself, I would, and I just got my new job with a really great salary. So
2: okay, what are you going to be making?
0: My reason. Well, okay, when I say really great, I mean for me it's really great. It's about 90.
1: That's awesome. Excellent.
2: Okay, and how much debt do you have total?
0: $53,000.
1: And that's all the student loans?
0: It's all student loans. It's consolidated.
1: Can I ask a quick question, though, before we move forward? So I hear what you're saying, the guilt. He might not like this. But do you guys combine your money? Do you combine? Like, do you live off of combined funds and everybody's money is everybody's money? Or how do you guys live?
0: Like I said, it's a little Dave-ish in this one way.
2: I don't see where Dave is in any of this right now. What part of this is the Ramsey plan?
0: I know. I'm sorry. We have a joint checking that we use for, you know, all of our shared
1: And he
0: expenses.
1: Puts some money in there, you put some money in there, and then you keep the rest of your monies for whatever your purposes are.
0: Yep, that's how we do it now. It could change.
1: Before we go into this, I can't leave this alone. Do you want it to stay that way, or do you want it to change?
0: That's a good question. I never actually really thought about.
1: Let's put that on your list of things to do tonight, is I want you to decide what you want your life and relationship with money to look like with your husband. Because it does feel separate. You know, George said it, and I'll say it too. It's really hard to accomplish goals together when your money is separate. And just on another layer, I know you didn't ask for this, but it's very hard for me to just walk on past this. There's clearly some element of trust that's not there. Because when you get married, you want to become one, and you want to have such levels of trust and transparency that what's yours is mine and what's mine is yours. You people have three babies together. So you have shared on a molecular level, and yet when it comes to the money, there's like this weird separation. Does that strike you as a little bit odd?
0: Yeah, and we do. And I wonder if it's really because we haven't had a big reason to really put it together.
1: Yeah.
0: And, you know, I guess this could be a good reason for us to do that and get on the same team, and it could be a conversation.
2: Well, does he have any debt?
0: He doesn't have any debt.
2: How do you know?
0: He's had a few credit cards that he told me about that are paid off, like store credit cards.
1: Uh-huh.
0: And I never really dug into the questions on it because I trust
1: that's
0: true.
1: I just want to call that out. That's where the layer lies. So when there's transparency built in, it's just baked into the way we do our lives. We don't have to be detectives. I can just see it. I don't have to ask my husband, do you have debt? Is it a store card? What did you buy? What did you do? I don't have to remind myself to ask questions or dig deeper. It's just right there. And so there's kind of like an easy button that you're inserting in your life. That's like, okay, now we can just see, I don't have to be a detective. I don't have to grill him. We just have one account. Right. And so it does add a level of ease there. So anyway, just add that to your list of thoughts and things to think about, and just know I'll level set with you. This is probably, if you do decide that you like this idea and you want to start combining, it's not going to be one quick conversation. It's probably going to be an ongoing conversation with him, because you've been doing it like this for 15 years or however long you've been married. So just setting that up. Okay. Mm-hmm. Back to the debt.
2: Back to the napkin math here. So you're going to be making 90. How much could you realistically throw at the debt every month between the minimum payments and the extra?
0: We do have some expenses with the kids in daycare and rent.

0: We're renters. I thought about it, and I thought that the most I could do is, oh gosh, probably no more than $2,000 a month.
1: Okay. So that means it would take you, if you did it that way and really committed to it, it would take you a little over 2 years.
0: Yeah, and that would be hard. And that's just my, and that's me calculating on my income.
1: Now, let's pretend he's on board. What does he make?
0: Well, that'd be different. Yeah, well, he makes about $65,000.
1: Okay.
0: A year.
1: And how much margin? Let's say you guys did a budget together and you said, hey, we're going to attack this debt with a vengeance, which means everything that's not an essential expense is going to go toward the debt. Could you guys put $3,000 toward the debt, $4,000 toward the debt?
0: Oh, yeah, well, I didn't do that math problem, but I think we probably could.
1: Well, imagine this. You guys have a great income, right? We can all agree. Mm-hmm. $150,000 is a fantastic income. If you could throw $4,500 at this debt, it's done in less than a year.
0: Oh, my gosh.
1: Instead of over two years, it's under 1 year when you combine your powers together. So that's what I'm trying to say. If you're saying, how do I commit to this? The hard part about commitment is the longer it takes, the less likely you are to finish.
0: Oh.
1: But if you just see the light at the end of the tunnel 12 months from now, and you both are looking towards that, it's going to happen. Mm-hmm. And it's going to actually make your marriage better.
0: Wow, I love that. Yeah. Thank you for that advice.
1: I'm giving you a marriage life hack here. I've never seen a couple who paid off the debt together, regardless of whose debt it was, who didn't walk out of that stronger as a couple, more bonded, more communicative.
0: Yes.
1: So that's what I'm saying. If you
0: definitely
1: can get them on board, you don't just solve your debt problem faster, you solve a marriage problem.
2: Yeah.
0: Mm-hmm. Yeah.
1: But I don't know where he stands on this. He might be going, oh, we're not combining. And then you can get to the bottom of it.
0: He does think it's kind of dumb that I am in debt. And I think so, too.
2: Yeah, fair enough. But the question is, you know, part of marriage is having that person who's there for you come hell or high water, you know, and that's kind of like part of the vows, like better or worse, you know, sickness and health. And probably somewhere in there, they should be saying, you know, debt or debt freedom, you know, and it's like, and it's true, you know, just to quote Dave Ramsey, he says it, you know, when you get married, you become French and everything becomes wee. And that includes the debt. But I understand where you're coming from. When my husband and I got married, he had the majority of our debt. And he felt some type of way that I was having to take on that burden too. But I was happy to take it on because it's part of showing your commitment. It's part of showing your loyalty. And your husband is probably anxious to show you his love and loyalty.

0: Hey, George Camel here. A few years ago, someone stole my identity. And let me tell you, that is not a quick fix. It takes hours on the phone, piles of paperwork, and a whole lot of stress trying to untangle the mess. And even after that, there's this nagging paranoia because your information is already out there. And the truth is, you can do all the right things and still become a victim. 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
1: I'm so tired of hearing about fraud.
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1: Okay, but he's at least made changes so it doesn't happen again, right?
2: Wrong again. 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
1: So, what exactly is Grant Housechild doing down in St. Paul?
2: Not sure, but he's not stopping fraud.
1: Clearly. Well, it sounds like Grant Housechild is not getting my vote again.
2: That makes two of us.
1: This independent expenditure is paid for by Advance Minnesota IEC. It is not coordinated with or approved by any candidate, nor is any candidate responsible for it.
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0: Well, our Ramsey Show scripture and quote of the day, Romans 15:2 says, our goal must be to empower others to do what is right and good for them and to bring them to spiritual maturity. Love that. Ronald Reagan said, when you can't make them see the light, make them feel the heat. Okay, that's spicy, Ron.
1: Okay, Ronnie.
0: Golly, make them feel the heat. You don't want this smoke. Let's go to Jay, who's in Houston, Texas. Hey, Jay, how can we help today?
2: Yeah, I'm calling because I have some financial problems and some legal problems that are stressing me out and making me depressed.
0: Oh, maybe we can help alleviate some of that. Tell us what's going on.
2: Okay, I had to take out a loan on my home to pay some legal bills and hire an attorney because of ongoing problems I've had with my neighbors.
0: Okay.
3: So are you suing your neighbors?
2: Am I doing what?
3: Are you in a lawsuit with your neighbors?
2: No, I'm not in any litigation. They filed some false charges against me, and I had to hire an attorney to fight the case, which was dismissed, and I'm waiting for it to be expunged. And I'm not able to find employment until that is expunged, because when I look for employment opportunities, when they Google me or the employers do a background check, it's coming up.
0: Gosh, so how much did you borrow to pay the attorneys?
2: I borrowed $25,000 because that was the minimum, but I had to pay the attorney $12,500.
0: So you've still got another $12,000 or so that's sitting around, or did that go to something else?
2: No, it's just sitting. It's $17,000. It's sitting.
3: $17,000. Okay. And was that a home equity loan or a line of credit?
2: Yes. It was a home equity loan.
3: Okay.
0: Okay.
2: And this is still going on. It's been going on for 10 years with the neighbors.
3: 10 years?
2: Constant. 10 years going on constant.
3: Just move at this point.
0: Yeah, why
3: this
0: not
3: is chaos.
0: Move?
2: I cannot afford to move at all.
3: Do you own the property?
2: Yes, I do.
0: Okay. And what's the property worth? Tell us more about that.
2: It's probably worth about close to $300,000.
0: Uh-huh. And what do you owe on it?
2: About 85, between 80 and 85.
0: And so there's not a scenario where you could sell it, take the equity, and put it down on another house in another location?
2: I can't afford it. Plus, I don't have a job. So I would need to have employment to do all of that.
0: I understand for the moment you don't have a job, and I'm going to get to that. But I'm saying in a situation where you have a job and you're able to take that equity along with your income, because that's a healthy down payment elsewhere.
2: Yes, but I have a very, very low mortgage, and the interest rate is great. But with the market that it is now, I can't afford that. It would be too much. And I can't live in a senior citizen facility because that's triple or quadruple the mortgage payment.
3: What were you making at work?
2: Around $20 an hour.
3: Okay, so about $40,000 a year. And is there anything you can do in the meantime, any kind of work, gig work, to supplement? To make 15 or 20 bucks an hour?
2: Everybody's doing a background check, and that's still pending on my background.
3: What's the current timeline to get it expunged? Have they told you?
2: Well, they said October 19th it should go before the judge because I filed my own expungement paperwork because I'm a paralegal, so I kind of know how to do that stuff. Mm-hmm. I have to wait for the judge to rule on that, whether they're going to have it expunged. Then it has to go through all of the entities that I listed that I want to be notified. Mm-hmm. So that it won't appear on background checks and government websites and different things and Google like that. So I'm just in a holding pattern right now.
0: And you're living off the extra 15 or 17 from the HELOC or from the home equity loan?
2: Well, no, I just put that on my savings. I was able to get unemployment, and I have a small Social Security.
3: So is that covering all of your bills right now?
2: Yeah, it does cover.
3: Okay, so you can continue to make your mortgage payment and cover your bills without touching that $17,000?
2: Yes, I can.
0: Then I might turn around and pay that right back off. I might, if you don't need to touch that money, whatever you didn't spend, you only spent the $12,500. I'd probably take the $17,000. If that's your only debt, I'd throw it right back on that $25,000 loan, get a head start on paying that off, because eventually you're going to want to do that.
2: Okay.
3: That'll bring your debt down to $8,000. Is that all of your debt?
2: I have a student loan, but they haven't come after me for that yet. That's about $60,000.
0: 60?
2: 60, 60.
0: Mm. Okay, yeah, I think you're right. I think you are in a holding pattern, at least making what you were making. But in the meantime, October 19th, I mean, if you can get out there and try to do something, come up with a gig or something that you can offer, maybe yes. But it sounds like you've got at least your four walls covered. You've got money keeping this going. My biggest thing that I hear, Jay, is staying in a location that has caused you so much grief for so long. I mean, you called us and I'm here on the outside. I actually do think that you can move. I look at you and I go, okay, $300,000 house. She only owes 85. Gosh, that's almost, you know, there's $200,000 of equity there for you. Let's take that. Let's go put it down on something else. Yes, the interest rate is going to go up. We can't change that. But at one point you were making money. You can make money again. You were making $20 an hour. Can we up the income in some way, right? So I don't think you're up against a corner in the way you think. I think we just need to expand our horizons a little bit, and it is going to feel like a major change.
2: I don't have any retirement. I'm sorry, I don't have any retirement savings, like I said.
3: And how old are you?
2: Very depressed. Almost 70.
0: You're almost 70?
2: Yeah.
0: Okay, well, let's roll back, because I was listening to you sound like you're 33. Okay, 70
2: Everybody
0: years old.
2: Everybody thinks that, but no. I'm
0: okay.
2: Too, so that's a good thing.
0: Okay.
2: Chronological.
0: So the neighbors are, can you tell me a little bit more about this? Are they going anywhere anytime soon, or have you guys just been feuding your whole lives?
2: It's feuding. They're very ratchet and ghetto. I don't know if you understand that.
0: I understand ratchet and ghetto. 100%.
2: They were fringed on my property lines. I had to hire a surveyor. They're building a fence on my property line.
0: Girl.
2: It's been back and forth with legal issues for 10 years. None of my friends want to come visit at all because they get harassed and threatened by the neighbors, and the police don't help.
0: And that's the part, Jay, that I think about. I'm like, gosh, is that the way you want to live in your 70s, or can you go somewhere else? Maybe you downsize a bit. And I know what I'm asking is big, but I this is for you. Maybe you downsize a bit. Maybe you go to a condo or a townhouse and you spend a little bit less. You put down a big down payment and you still make sure that that payment is, you know, no more than 25% of your take home. At the very least, homework for you, I would love for you to just look at what's out there. Use our calculator. We have a really great resource. It's our Ramsey Mortgage Calculator. And start plugging in some numbers, because I think that you have, once you get work, I think you have more options than maybe you think. And it might be a good thing for you, too, to get access to some of that money and have liquidity. Maybe we can invest a chunk of it so that there's some money that's growing for you. But staying, I don't know, George, staying where she's at feels.
3: Yeah, because there's a long-term problem, too, of just how are you going to

0: retire, regardless of what happens with this case. And I also think it's overblown what's happening with the background check, because a pending, you know, you didn't actually get arrested. And so, and even if you did, you weren't convicted of anything.
1: Right.
0: And so if there's just a pending charge, that shouldn't stop you from getting any job in the world. There's convicted criminals out there who are working and have gainful employment. So I think you need to keep doing your homework on that side. And they can't discriminate based on age. And so there's work you can do and figure out what that is based on your current health, your ability to drive and do some of this gig work in the meantime. Because you can replace $20 an hour pretty easily in today's economy.
1: Yeah, I think so. I mean, at 70 years old, it could be tough. But I think the biggest key is your money, your nest egg is in your home. And you've pointed to your home being in a location that's an issue. So maybe it's time to get access to that nest egg, let that money grow for you, and get in a less expensive living situation, maybe a condo. And that could be the answer.
0: One with less troublesome neighbors.
1: Yes. Gosh, you know what? Neighbors do affect your quality of life. You got to get 100% next to some good ones. You know,
0: and it's hard to choose them.
1: Yeah, you don't want riffraff, as my parents used to call it. You don't want to live next to riffraff. All right, guys. Well, thanks for hanging out with us. Remember, there's ultimately only one way to financial peace, and that's to walk daily with the Prince of Peace, Christ Jesus.

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3: NBC News Radio, I'm Scott Carr. The Secretary of War, Pete Hegseth, reportedly wants to make deep cuts to the military's top brass. Reports say Hegseth will call for a 20% reduction to the number of positions reserved for admirals and generals at the Pentagon during his State of the Force address from the Quantico, Virginia Marine Corps base Wednesday. Following a summit at the White House today on AI, President Trump said artificial intelligence is vital to American growth, but that it should not be called that, and henceforth he'll call it super intelligence.
4: Renaming artificial intelligence, because it's not artificial. We all agree on that.
3: Attending were the heads of Anthropic, NVIDIA. Elon Musk was there, though a big player was not in attendance. OpenAI CEO Sam Altman was at his company's annual developer conference in San Francisco. Trump said the leaders agreed to police themselves, while Speaker of the House Mike Johnson pledged government oversight without overregulation. Democratic Congressman from California, Ro Khanna, is saying the government's files on the late convicted sex offender Jeffrey Epstein should be one of his party's highest priorities if they win the midterms.
5: California's Ro Khanna said if Democrats regain control of the House and Senate, they need to hyper-focus on releasing the Epstein files. Khanna told CNN that this isn't about politics, but rather about survivors who have been denied justice for decades. Khanna and Kentucky Republican Thomas Massie authored and led the passage of the Epstein Files Transparency Act last November and now have what Khanna called an Epstein 2.0 bill that they expect to pass. I'm Chris Caraggio.
3: A jury in Ohio has convicted a former American Idol contestant of murdering his wife.
6: Caleb C. Flynn, count 1, guilty of aggravated murder. Count 2, murder, guilty.
3: Caleb Flynn was found guilty of killing his wife Ashley in their Tip City home earlier this year. Flynn had said that an intruder was responsible. The prosecution argued Flynn killed his wife as she slept because he wanted to be with his mistress. Scott